0: And Nathan, you're in grade 6 as well?
1: Yes.
0: Good morning. When did you start coming to Mulvey School?
1: In kindergarten.
0: In kindergarten. Now I'll need you guys to speak up just a little bit so everybody can hear you, okay? And Nettle, when did you come to Mulvey School?
2: Grade 1.
0: Grade 1. Okay. So I gave you guys a couple questions to think about the answers so I didn't necessarily surprise you with things. So Nathan, first thing I'm going to ask you, what's your favorite subject and why in school?
1: My favorite subject is basketball, and I like basketball because I'm very good at it.
0: So this is a subject in school now, is basketball?
1: Yeah.
0: Oh, okay. So math is not an option? Science isn't an option?
1: Well, if... gym. I'll pick gym.
0: Gym, okay. Nathan, you can tell Brett very quickly when Nathan walks in the room because he's got a Michael Jordan t-shirt with all of Michael Jordan's rings on a gold hand and finger. So you can tell where Nathan's mind is. Nettle, what about you? What's your favorite subject and why?
2: Probably science, because I like to do science experiments.
0: Yeah. What sort of experiments you like? The chemistry? What do you like?
2: Like chemistry, honestly,
0: chemistry,
2: yeah.
0: Chemistry, yeah. Okay. Now, will you be going to Gordon Bell next year?
2: I'm not sure yet. We haven't decided.
0: Okay. Nathan?
1: I'm not sure either.
0: Not yet. So you guys are the Mulvey Mustangs. Do you play sports other than basketball, Nathan?
1: Yep.
0: What do you do?
1: Soccer and flag football.
0: Flag football. How do you like the flag football?
1: It's very good.
0: Good. Nettle, do you play flag football? I know you play volleyball, right?
2: Yeah, I play badminton, but I was on the badminton team, though, and I also play flag football with him.
0: Fantastic. So it's co-ed. It's boys and girls on the flag football team?
2: Yeah.
0: How do you like that?
2: It's fun.
0: It's fun? Okay, yeah. Excellent. Okay, now, what about other clubs that you do? Are you in some other clubs, Nettle?
2: I don't know. I'm not sure.
0: No? What about last year? Were you in any clubs last year? Nope. Nathan?
1: But only basketball and soccer.
0: Basketball and soccer. Okay. So what do you like most about coming to Mulvey School?
1: I like all the subjects in Mulvey School.
0: Yeah?
1: Yep.
0: Do you get along with the teachers? How do you find the teachers here? It's just between you and me.
1: They're very nice.
0: Yeah?
1: Yeah.
0: Good. Very good. And what about you, Nettle? What do you like most about Mulvey School?
2: It's a big school. The teachers here are really nice, the staff. I have help a lot whenever I need it.
0: That's great. Well, we really appreciate you making extra time and coming early today. I don't have any sandwiches or anything to give you as a thank you, but I will shake your hand and wish you the best of luck on your first day of grade 6. Thanks, Nettle.
2: Thank you.
0: Nathan?
1: Thank you.
0: Have a great day. Okay, we'll see you again. There you go, Brett, Nathan, and Nettle. We got the N&N gang down here at Mulvey School.
3: That's right. We're just shoehorned, locked into the middle of the alphabet this morning. Yeah, for those who missed it earlier, at 7:35, we had three students on. Mishka, Matea, and Mali, all grade 12 students. So we had five M's. And then, of course, engineer Mike is here. So that's 6. And now Greg's at Mulvey, which is 7. And we've moved on to the N's. So that's fantastic. And grade 6, that was a fun year for me at Ecole Region Park. Monsieur Bilodeau, or Sir Bill, as we called him. Yeah, he was a tremendous teacher, and he had quite the mustache. He was a lot of fun. You mentioned earlier, Greg, how you hadn't thought about a certain class in like 40 years. And every time we do these broadcasts, it's the flood of memories that sort of washes over me, at least. I don't want to speak for you, but yeah, it's funny the things that we forget and then hopefully enjoy remembering.
0: For sure. And I attended a bunch of different schools over the years, and went to the very first underground school in Canada, in River Heights in Brandon. So we were part of the very first classes in that school back in 1978 or 79. And then one of the older schools in the city, going to Isaac Brock. And Mulvey School was built way back in the early 1900s. But it's incredible, all the wood and the glass and the floors. Oh, my gosh, the floors are so shiny. And the

0: pride that's taken to keep these older facilities up. It just brings back memories of how incredible Isaac Brock School always looked, despite its age. And we're really lucky in this part of the world to have the older buildings that we have, including these school buildings that continue to serve the community in such a special way.
1: And in terms of keeping schools clean, and we're looking into this, so I'm not going to say which schools, but we've had a couple of reports come in on our text line about some schools that unfortunately were victims of the recent storm due to flooding. So there sounds like there might be some schools out there that are not getting back to things as usual as they had hoped because of flooding from those storms. So we're looking into that. And a little bit later on, still on the school front, and this wasn't planned. It just worked out perfectly because we like to speak with our friends at RSC Polytech in the second Wednesday of the month, and that happens to be today. So we're going to be joined by the CEO of RSC Polytech because they actually went back last week, and they're already looking ahead to the winter term and then looking ahead to September 2027 already as well. And Greg, remind me, how old are your boys again?
0: They're 20, so one of the boys, his first day back at university is today, and then the other boy is working full-time. So yeah, it's a busy time for lots of folks that are either getting back. It doesn't matter which level of school, all the way from nursery and kindergarten all the way into university and everything in between. Brent, I have to ask you before we fly here, were you ever able to pass the water fountain without stopping for a drink?
1: No.
0: Nor was I. I'm sitting right across from one of the water fountains here in Mulvey, and all I can think about is getting a sip of water. I could never pass a water fountain without stopping.
1: Well, I'll let you get to that, and Greg's going to make his way back.
0: Check for gum.
1: Check for gum. That's right. I forgot about those pranks. Great day here at Gordon Bell and Mulvey School, back to school. And of course, it's not all the kids are going back today. It's sort of a staggered thing for depending on the school this week here in Winnipeg. But in the meantime, we have a winner to announce coming up shortly. And Mr. Forte, you can pipe up some music here. We got to get ready for the Blue and Gold Date Night, which is a contest we have at cjob.com. I got to check the date to make sure. I think we're giving away tickets for the Banjo Bowl. Yeah, it's tickets for the Banjo Bowl this Saturday, September 12th at Princess Auto Stadium. So maybe it's you.
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22: Clear skies tonight, a low of 7 degrees. Tomorrow, becoming cloudy in the morning, a high of 14, and showers, at times heavy, 15 to 25 millimeters expected. There's also a risk of thunderstorms in the afternoon and early evening. Another 5 to 10 millimeters of rain in the evening, a low of 9 overnight. Tuesday, a mix of sun and clouds, a high of 17. Wednesday, periods of rain and a high of 15.
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1: It's Mackling and McGarry. This hour of The Start is brought to you by Canada's first drive-through only McDonald's at 540 Kenniston Boulevard. Cruise in today. We're broadcasting live in a couple of places now. I am at Gordon Bell, which is a junior high and high school. And before we tell you where Greg is, I didn't exactly think I might need sunblock. as we are inside, but the sun just broke through the clouds and just was hammering me through the window. So thanks to engineer Mike for taking one of our banners and figuring out how to block that out. So that was fun. Mackling has left this building and made his way to another one, not far. Where do you find yourself, Greg?
0: Well, Brett, not surprisingly, I'm in the principal's office.
1: Attaboy.
0: I'm actually at the original Gordon Bell High School. I'm at Mulvey School, which, for those that don't know, is at the corner of Maryland and Wolseley Avenue. And I'm with the principal, and she assures me I'm not in any trouble. Amanda Wong is here with us this morning. Amanda, your second day on the job here. Congratulations.
7: Thank you so much. I'm not so sure if you're not in trouble. You might.
0: Here we go, Brett. It's already, the guessing games have begun. But Amanda, I have to ask you, you and I were just discussing the different ways that your students get to school every day. Some might bike, maybe they get a ride with a family member or a friend. But you have something called a walking school bus that's going to get underway in a couple of weeks. For those that have never heard of it, what is that?
7: The walking bus is kind of what we do here to make sure the students come to school every day. So we have staff go to certain spots and pick up the kids on the way to school, and we walk them home as well. So this initiative has been in Mulvey School for many years. This is just kind of provide, we reduce barriers and increase accessibility for students to get to school, especially with parents busy working. So we want to provide as much as possible. And some students come to school by bus, and the new initiative by the city with a free transit bus pass, and we will also offer that to some of the students who need it.
1: And Amanda, just out of curiosity, Mulvey School, what grades do you have in that school?
7: It's NK, nursery, kindergarten, all the way to grade 6. And our students, most of them go to Gordon Bell as well.
1: Okay. And just in a general sense, how excited are you for today?
7: I am so excited. And the kids are coming to school, and they are what makes our school the best school. So we are all staff. We're trying so hard to get the school ready, including from a custodian to every staff members. Yesterday, we were just hustling and getting the school ready and welcoming the students this morning.
0: One thing, Brett, I don't know if I'm sure you noticed it, Brett, but I noticed it this morning at Gordon Bell and here at Mulvey, just how clean everything is, how bright it is, just how welcoming the actual facility is. How conscientious is that? How important is that, Amanda, as an educator, that your facility be a physically welcoming place?
7: That is very important. And for students' mental health and for everybody's learning, environment is the first thing all educators really care about. How do we create a space that feels a sense of belonging, help families and students feel welcomed? Every classroom, they also did kind of an audit yesterday. Is it accessible to all students, especially for students with wheelchairs? And is it safe for everybody? Is the space welcoming? Do the students feel belong? Do we have books that represent the students? All of that taken into consideration is part of our pedagogical stance and choices, so to speak. And the school represents what we believe and in welcoming students to do the best they can to learn and feel belong and welcomed and build a community.
1: This morning, we're asking this question for fun, but I'm curious to get your take on it. The question is, what is a class that you were either surprised you were good at or surprised that you liked? But from an educator's standpoint, how do you foster that in kids who are maybe reluctant to take a class or aren't excited to take a class because they might end up being really good at it? It could be their future career.
7: Exactly. I think that is part of many layers of inclusion that we want to talk about. I think first and foremost, a teacher's passion about feeling just the wanting, the desire to help students learn, and secondly, the passion for the subject area. Me personally, if you are here, you'll see lots of books and my passion for books and what I want to bring to the students. And that will just show through in the class. So for the students who are reluctant to certain learning, we pay extra attention. The first and foremost is relationship. Once the students feel seen and valued, I think everything else comes. And we educators, when we show the passion to what we want to bring to the students, I think that connection naturally just will take place in the classroom.
0: We're at Mulvey School, the co-principal, her second day on the job, Brett, Amanda Huang. Amanda, thanks so much. It was great to meet you today and have a wonderful day.
7: Thank you so much. Everybody, here we go. Happy first day.
1: Mackling, you know, it's funny. I know I've joked about this on the air many, many times, but that 7 a.m. to 8:30 a.m. stretch is often my least favorite part of the day, and I always link it to that's the time you had to get up and go to school. So I hate that time of the day. But every year we do these back to school broadcasts, and I'm excited for everybody to be going back to school this week. So yeah, this is fun.
0: Yeah, and you can sense the excitement of the staff, and then we've been so lucky to speak to some students already, and there's just that air of a renewal that, you know, Loren McNabb often talks about, that the beginning of September is actually the beginning of the new year, and that's because for so many of us it has to do with fall and school and sort of that fresh start that September can offer so many of us.
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34: 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Stories open doors to dialogue, learning, and empathy. And stories help us all have better, braver, and more important conversations. Here are my stories. My moments that have created memories to last a lifetime.
0: With a name like Chief, reflections on recovery and identity through the seven sacred teachings, the author alongside renowned storyteller Stu Slayen is our guest this morning, Kevin Chief. Good morning, Kevin.
34: Good morning. Thank you so much for having me, Greg. It's an honor to be here.
0: It's always wonderful to see you, whether it's just casually or in this context. And we'll try not to cry today.
34: Okay.
0: Because when the three of us get together, it seems as though we get fairly emotional from time to time. But what's it been like to put your stories out there and to share so much of who you are with those who care to pick up the book and learn about a little bit more about someone that we feel like we've known for a long time?
34: Oh, it's been wonderful. It's been overwhelming. Some people, they reach out, and we were just sharing before we came on. Someone will read something in the book, and then they'll share a moment or memory that they had in their lifetime. And you get one of those kinds of messages that it stays with you for the day, and you feel nothing but gratitude and appreciation. And it's been just an absolute gift, and I'm so honored for all the people who've supported the project. Of course, my co-author Stu Slayen and Portage and Main, the publisher, all the people who made a difference in my life. And yeah, it's just wonderful.
35: Yesterday we were at both Gordon Bell and Mulvey Schools, and on the desk
1: of Principal Amanda Wang at Mulvey School, Greg tells me, was your book. So can you just talk about knowing that your stories are out there and the decision to share them?
34: Yeah, you know, like, for me, if you think about the people who love and helped you the most in your life, they're all the same kind of people. They are people who, what makes them exceptional is that they got more joy in watching you succeed than any success they've had in their life. What makes those people so special is that they didn't want anything in return. And so how do you pay people like that back in your life? And I think the best way to pay them back is to try to help people in the same way that they helped you. And there are people that I highlight in my narratives and stories, people like Mrs. Wilson, my grade four teacher. And she passed away now. I was very honored to do the eulogy at her funeral. And I say that she's my forever teacher. And the things that she taught me, I just want to share that wisdom with people. But there are other people in the book, like legendary coach Bill Wedlake, my high school coach like Greg Bouchard. These people are still alive, and I wanted to try to write narratives in a way to thank them, to thank the people who made a difference for me in my life, and then maybe share some of the wisdom that was passed on to me through coaches, through educators. And I was very fortunate. I'm married to a high school teacher. I think educators do an incredible job, and I feel nothing but gratitude for all the, you know, I'm a proud product of the Winnipeg School Division, proud of all the work that our teachers do. And so it's a sort of a thank you letter to them.
0: Kevin, you are on a path. I think a lot of us saw you as the future premier of this province, and you decided to step away from that path. Are you prepared to share some of the reasons why? Do you share some of those reasons in your book?
34: I do share some of those things. And, you know, one of the things, I had my own struggles. My dad passed away from alcoholism when I was 18. He was a residential school survivor. And one of the questions I got at one point when I was giving a presentation was actually from a young person, asked me if I could have one wish, what would it be? And I said, you know, it got me thinking, and I thought to myself, you know, if I could have one wish, and I truly mean this, I wish my boys could have met my dad. And then I thought, I remember some of the lessons I learned in Alcoholics Anonymous. And one of the things they said is you can't live in regret. If you have any regrets, you got to face it, fix it, and make life better. And I thought to myself, well, why can't my boys meet my dad? My dad was an old-time country gospel music singer. I could introduce my boys to my dad through the music. I could share stories of some of the hardships we went through, but some of the joy that we had. Because my dad raised me as a single father. I could get my boys to spend time with my mom. My mom recently passed away, and I thought my mom could share some of the old stories with my boys. So I could introduce my boys to my father that way. And I thought that was really the genesis for the book, is, you know, thinking about not living in regret and sharing some of these stories in a way that would be helpful. And for me, my boys were very young when I was in politics. The best job I'm ever going to have is to represent the north end of Winnipeg. Being the MLA for a neighborhood that has given me so much is by far the best job. But the most important job I have is a father, is a dad. And my boys were young, and I wanted to spend as much time with them during these early years as I could. And so I have nothing but gratitude for my time that I did spend in politics, and it's opened up a lot of doors for me, and I'm very proud Manitoban and all the people I met when I was in politics.
1: Well, you're wearing your Manitoban pride right now. I saw you standing there, and you looked up and said, hey, nice sweater. He's wearing a Zwicky brand
34: yes.
1: sweater, which is a local company. So, like, when you put on something like that, that's not just a cool sweater, but that it represents a piece of your province. Is that important to you to kind of fly the flag that way?
34: Absolutely. You know, one of the ways in which I shape the narratives in the book with Stu is we talk about the seven sacred teachings of the Anishinaabe. And these are values that if you can instill in your life, they'll help you live a good life. And one of the values that I highlight is the value of respect. And you don't get to say you're a respectful person. You don't get to just say the words. You actually have to live that out. It's an action. And one of the ways I learned respect was from my coaches, from my teammates, but also from the players I played against. People like Ogo, who, of course, built this brand. And we shared right here on CGOA 68 with Greg on Hoops for the Heart and how, you know, you get so much from the game of basketball and you have to be able to give back. And I see these guys like Ogo and Suk Singh and Shirin Vassallo, all these basketball people giving back to these young kids and back to the community. And so anytime I can wear this kind of brand and showcase it and be proud of it, of my former teammates and former guys that I competed against that are making our province and our community better, man, I do it with a lot of pride. So I'm really glad you pointed it out to me. Like, those are the kinds of comments that just make my day. You know, I love it.
0: Well, Hoops from the Heart, you mentioned that initiative, and we did that for a decade. And every year it was a couple hundred kids from the inner city. We gave them a basketball, a T-shirt. We fed them. But the most important part of that event for me, Kevin, was the fact that we introduced a lot of those kids for the very first time to a university campus.
34: Yes, yes.
0: And put them on campus.
34: Yeah.
0: And the idea of interacting with collegiate players, those that had been there,
34: yeah,
0: and players that looked like them, whether they were indigenous or black or other cultures, the wonderful tapestry of cultures in our community. If they can do it, maybe
34: yes,
0: so can I. And so how much of that is in this book, that idea of showing if I can do it, so can you?
34: Absolutely. In fact, we frame that as a meaningful tap on the shoulder to say post-secondary is for you, university is for you, whether you're born and raised in the north end of Winnipeg or you come from northern Manitoba. One of the things we know is we can't build resilient children, families, and communities without role models. And so you need to take people like Ogo and Suk Singh and these guys that are incredible role models. And I'll tell you the power of a role model. And you can't tell a young person something's possible. You gotta be able to show them. You gotta make it meaningful. And when I was this is 40 years ago. I'm getting older now. Over 40 years ago, I got on a bus in the north end of Winnipeg, and I was with my friend Chris Henderson, who became the Southern Grand Chief of Manitoba.
0: Great.
34: And we got on the bus. We were 7-8 years old. I go to the back of the bus, and Chris said, "Kevin, did you see the bus driver? Go look at the bus driver." I went back to the front of the bus. I looked. I came back. He said, "You see him? The bus driver's Aboriginal. Can you believe it? We can be bus drivers." People could have told us that as a North End kids, that we could have been bus drivers. But until we saw it, we couldn't believe it. And I just thought about that man. Like, what an incredible role model he was. And I thought about over 40 years ago, how hard it must have been to do that job. Some of the direct and overt racism that he must have went through. And I thought, man, like, I wish I could tell him that he changed two little boys on who they thought they could be in this world. Then I thought, I wonder who his family was. I wonder who the people were at Transit that said, "Why can't we have a Native guy as a role model?" And the hands and the people, the hands I'd shake and the people I'd hug would both be Indigenous and non-Indigenous people. And it tells you the power of a role model, the power of an ambassador. So you can't tell young people something's possible. You got to show them. And I think that the more that we can showcase and tell those kinds of stories, the more hope and optimism we build in our children.
0: We got to let you go.
34: Thank you, man.
0: I have no problem saying I love you, man.
34: Right on, brother. Thank you.
0: You are an inspiration to so many people, and I you are a gift to our community, and thank you for being so willing to share with us.
34: Thank you, Kachimi Gwich. And I just wanted to shout out, you're wearing the pride of the Winnipeg Blue Bombers, so Orange Shirt Day is coming up.
0: That's right.
34: And our square dance team is going to be dancing there at center field, so we'll be doing, you'll see some Kevin Chief doing some
0: you're
34: high step and jigging.
0: Too.
34: Yeah. I'm a jigger now. I handed my basketball shoes in for some jigging shoes. So.
2: Well, they actually did the Red River Jig on the Amazing Race Canada this week, too.
34: So. Oh, awesome.
2: That was pretty
34: awesome.
2: Cool. Yeah. So, Kevin Chief, the name of the book is With a Name Like Chief, Reflections on Recovery and Identity Through the Seven Sacred Teachings. And to hear more from Kevin Chief this weekend on Off the Clock with Jim Toth, Kevin is going to be Jim's guest Saturday morning at 10 and Sunday afternoon at 3 on CJOB.
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1: Low of 7 degrees tonight with clear skies, becoming partly cloudy before morning. Tomorrow, a high of 14. It's also going to be rainy, heavy showers at times. 15 to 25 millimeters during the day and another 5 to 10 at night. Risk of thunderstorms late afternoon and into the early evening. The low overnight is 9 degrees. Tuesday, mix of sun and clouds and a high of 17. Wednesday, periods of rain and a high of 15.
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2: Has to do with Greg's adventure to Regina for the Labor Day Classic with the 1930 crew, and something
0: unique you encountered.
3: It was something I'd not heard of. Clearly, I'm behind the times because apparently these pub crawls have been going on for the last 2 years at least. I was able to find a story out of Newfoundland from 2024 about something called a Roper-style pub crawl. A Mrs. Roper, Helen Roper from... Do you remember Three's Company?
0: Oh, yeah.
3: Stanley and Helen Roper. They were the caretakers of the apartment building. And it's, it's a Roper. What do they call it?
0: Roper romp?
3: A Roper romp. And everybody dresses up like Helen Roper in one of these, like, moo-moos. And they put on a red curly-haired wig and the gaudy jewelry, the fake plastic jewelry. And it's not just women that get dressed like this. It's men as well. We had a group of guys, six of them, that got dressed this way. But here's Sheila McGregor, who also was dressed with her friends like Helen Roper.
5: Well, I first had noticed the Roper phenomenon on, social media. There's pictures posted of 40-something women going on pub crawls through Boston, et cetera. And it's just snowballed over the last year. In fact, in Winnipeg, last week, there was a Roper crawl. Over 100 women descended upon Winnipeg, downtown Winnipeg. I wasn't part of that. This is my very first Roper experience. We decided in June to come on this trip, and we thought we would shake it up. We need characters in the bomber tailgate area. We decided this was the perfect one.
3: So there you go. Now you know.
0: So at 204-780-6868, the question we want to ask you is, has a trend ever presented itself to you, or have you ever encountered one, and you're like, What is happening here? I don't know what you people are doing, but I'm into it. Or maybe it doesn't necessarily have to be a trend. Maybe it's just like a thing or even a saying that you've encountered. Like the first time, almost every time we talk to Tyson, he says something that Greg and I are like, what did you just say? Because, you know, Tyson's a young person. Like the first time you said, and don't translate it, but the first time you said, I'm going ham. What are you talking about, dude? Hard as blank. So we'll just leave that there. So Tyson, do you want to kick us off?
6: Yeah, I do. And this is something that's really just been driving me up a wall recently. And especially with the college football season starting to see a lot more college kids getting onto sports channels and social media. And the one thing I've really started to notice, they all speak in a Canadian accent. Doesn't matter where they are in the States. Doesn't matter what college they go to or where they're from. They're talking like Canadians. And I think it's because that there's this really popular YouTube group called Nelk that's run by Canadians. But they have
0: what is it called?
6: Nelk. Mm-hmm. And then they're kind of losers. But they got like this, they've got this big presence amongst college kids. And I can't stand it. You guys don't talk like that. That's ours. You can't just take what's cool from Canada and then call us whatever you want to call us.
3: Okay, help us define this a little more, the Canadian accent.
6: Well, they're like, saying, hey, they're talking in like the hockey speak. You know, I'm like, rude. Oh, let me go out there and you guys want to hack some darts there, eh, bud? And it's like, you guys don't talk like that.
3: Oh, yeah, they're going heavy like Ontario, like Northwest Ontario.
6: Yeah, and it's just, it's not right.
3: Sorry, Sarah.
6: It's not right. I'm sick of it.
3: Letterkenny style.
6: Exactly.
3: Okay, got it.
0: Well, it's funny you mentioned that. I encountered something yesterday. We had a couple of teenagers playing golf behind us at Kingswood, and we could hear them having an uproarious celebration on the 14th green, and my buddy said that's because of those good guys, the guys who are currently embroiled in advertising scandal with Callaway, but he said that's how those good guys behave on the golf course. They're like, yeah, let's go, and he says, so that's why these kids think it's acceptable to behave that way on a golf course.
3: Oh, that's great. I'm sure you love that trend.
0: Oh, right? Yeah, I do very much, yeah. But I've seen these Nelk guys. You're right, they are losers. Sarah, what about you?
9: Mine is just like a food trend I've been seeing on social media. Everyone knows like a mukbang, of course. You buy a bunch of food and then you eat it all. But these are like, they're viral fruit desserts, but they're not fruit. They look like fruit. They look so fake. It's like a chocolate outside meant to be the shape of a banana or a mango or a raspberry. Google like viral fruit desserts and this will help paint the picture. But and then the inside is like ice cream or filling, just meant to taste like the fruit. But it's so deceiving and just it looks like you could just I just want to like squish them and just I don't know. I don't like it. I've never tried one, though, to be fair. But everyone's, like, hopping on this trend at all the bakeries everywhere.
6: It's very uncanny valley. Like, you know when you see, like, an AI robot and you're like, this looks human, but I know it's not. It's the same thing with these desserts. Like, it's looks like a fruit, but I know it's not. So I don't really want to eat it.
3: It's a Decepticon is what it is.
6: Exactly.
0: Whoa, Transformers reference. Animal.
3: I learned a little bit about Transformers this weekend. You'll learn more at 7:35.
0: I just a quick preview of that. I took a quick listen to it. I happened to press play on a spot where a guy was saying, you clearly don't know your Transformers, do you? You're like, nope. Forte, what about you?
4: Stupid internet challenges that aren't even like challenges. They're just dumb, like the Tide Pod challenge. What the heck was that? Like,
0: was stupid.
4: Like, who's going to eat a Tide Pod? What are you thinking? Or the milk crate challenge. Remember, like, they kind of make, like, a stairs out of milk crates. And, like, people, you're just going to hurt yourself.
0: Oh, let's eat some cinnamon. Oh. Just like a tablespoon of cinnamon. Terrible. Or would people, I'm going to eat a ghost pepper. Or the
3: dangerous.
0: Yeah. Like, didn't somebody die from that one ship challenge?
3: Yes, I believe they did. And the cinnamon thing, it's even like the texture and what it does, and you can't swallow it properly, and then the cinnamon on top of all that. What are people thinking?
0: I don't know. Anything for the clicks.
3: Oh, wait. They're thinking about themselves. They're thinking about me. How can I make it about me?
6: Clout's a hell of a drug.
0: 6'7". 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
28: From the National Newsroom of the Canadian Press, I'm Hannah Stolz. French President Emmanuel Macron will meet Prime Minister Mark Carney on September 20th to discuss energy and defense partnerships. Carney's office says talks will cover aerospace, critical minerals, quantum satellites, and supercomputing, alongside broader economic and security cooperation between Canada and France. Carney's also traveling to Europe this week for his first meeting with the United Kingdom's Prime Minister. Prime Minister Mark Carney says Canada has an unprecedented opportunity to build up the economy as global investors descend in Toronto for a high-stakes summit, and teased that a number of deals have already been signed.
30: Tomorrow, something remarkable will happen. The world's largest investors, managing over $120 trillion of assets, will come to peer into our shop window, because the world is looking at Canada differently. And I'd suggest we should look at ourselves differently too.
28: Hundreds of executives and global asset managers are arriving in Toronto for Canada's first ever investment summit to get a look at the major projects in various stages of development. The summit is a key part of Carney's plan for stimulating $1 trillion in investment in Canada over the next 5 years. Last month, a 29-year-old black woman was found hanging from a tree in Mississippi. This weekend, authorities in Jackson announced an arrest and tell us there are more to come. ABC's Andrew Dunbert is following the development in the case.
35: Authorities say a man has now been arrested and that more are expected. After a black woman was found in a hanging position behind a tree in Mississippi last month.
36: This has been ruled a homicide by the medical examiner's office.
35: Police arresting 51-year-old Jacquez Ratcliffe in connection to the death of 29-year-old mother of four, Tayshia Fortune. Police say Ratcliffe had some type of association with Fortune, but not releasing any more details about their alleged relationship.
28: Investigators aren't saying how the woman was killed, saying releasing the evidence could jeopardize the investigation. While attending the Irish Open in Duneburg Sunday, U.S. President Donald Trump spoke with reporters, appearing to dismiss concerns raised by AI officials, including Anthropic and OpenAI's CEOs, on the dangers posed by artificial intelligence and its rapid development. Trump says he's concerned about keeping the U.S. number one in the AI race with China.
0: Whoever wins, AI wins. And we can put guardrails, we can do this and that, but I think you have a lot of negative forces that are bringing it up that shouldn't be bringing it up.
28: The CEO of Anthropic says the AI industry should slow its rapid development and give safety measures time to catch up. Blue Jays pitcher Dylan Cease has replaced his Eve of Toronto painting in manager John Schneider's office with a new Tom Selleck-inspired piece. Cease says the colorful artwork was inspired by Selleck's mustache and movies like Mr. Baseball and Quigley Down Under, and it took about 3 hours to complete. This is the Canadian Press. In sports, Vladimir Guerrero Jr. smacked his first homer of the season at Rogers Centre in an 8-1 rubber match win against the Baltimore Orioles. Guerrero's long-awaited blast down the left field line and into the Blue Jays' dugout arrived in his 68th home game and 252nd at-bat in Toronto. The Montreal Canadiens have signed Zachary Bolduc to a 4-year contract. The average annual value of the deal is $4.2 million U.S. Canada's Marco Arup finished second in the men's 800 meters at the World Athletic Ultimate Championship. The Edmonton native crossed the finish line in 1 minute 42.28 seconds. In the men's 200 final, seven-time Olympic medalist Andre DeGrasse finished fifth with a time of 19.92 seconds, while Toronto's Aaron Brown placed seventh at 20.23. And Canada remained undefeated with an 80-37 win over Brazil in Group A action at the time of 19.92 seconds, while Toronto's Aaron Brown placed seventh at 20.23. And Canada remained undefeated with an 80-37

0: world. Hear their pitches at a Toronto conference Monday and Tuesday. It's about major projects.
1: This is really about being able to highlight some of the opportunities that we have as a province and tell the rest of the world and investors that there is business to be done here.
0: The president and CEO of Winnipeg Economic Development and Tourism, Chuck Davidson, is part of the Manitoba delegation.
1: And so having a delegation that we've obviously got some projects, Churchill and a number of others that we can talk about, that we will focus on, but also to hear what are investors looking for. Is it energy plays? Is it agriculture? Is it manufacturing? Knowing that Manitoba is a very diverse economy, organizations like ourselves and others will be going to make sure that we can address some of those and bring some of that intelligence back as well.
0: The expansion of the Port of Churchill, the most expensive, at just under $60 billion U.S. There are smaller projects that have already been built that are feeding Churchill, poised to expand. West of Russell, Manitoba, off Highway 16 in the Assiniboine Valley, lies the community of Harrowby. Saskatchewan is not too far to the west. Rolling hills, cool late summer breezes. There's money in these fields and what lies beneath.
2: Manitoba's reserves are very large. We have a confirmed 74 million tons that we will extract.
0: Dwarfed behind the concrete cylinders of a towering food processing facility lies a couple of nondescript sheds and a series of water retention ponds. This is potash, Manitoba style.
2: There could be 200 million tons, it could be 300 million. But at a million tons per year, if we get there, we're good for 125 years.
0: Damian Gillis is president of PADCOM.
2: Availability. Canada is the biggest supplier of potash in the world with the highest grades. Manitoba has got grades that are equal to Saskatchewan. But all potash mines in Canada are foreign owned. This is Canada's only potash mine. And with the conflicts and crises we see around the world, everybody realized you better have a national fertilizer strategy, because if you don't, you don't have a food strategy. So for us, you know, we're a Manitoba company, started small, and it's taken us to get it off the ground, and we're proud of it. And we can build this into Canada's sovereign-owned potash mine. And it's a different business model, Richard. You know, greed is abhorrent. We see what happening down south with greed. You know, they start to eat each other, you know. So we have profit sharing with our model. So we profit share with Indigenous communities in the region. The Manitoba Métis Federation will be partners in the project. And we profit share with our community. And we loan money to help to get people to start their own business. We create ambassadors. People have our back. And they allow us to expand. It becomes like a community-owned, locally-owned potash mine. And the amount of people that are behind us, rooting for us, is incredible, Richard. And that's allowed us to continue to go ahead.
3: 5 acres will pump into one side, and it just slowly works its way around cooling.
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0: Gillis and his small team started drilling 25 years ago. 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
3: 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Our brine is
0: the salt water brine forces the liquid potash from thousands of meters below ground to the surface. It pools in ponds and becomes a solid
3: potash,
0: high-grade potash fertilizer to help feed the
3: cooling pond. Try to drop it about.
5: Why is it taken to 2026 to get this done? You've been talking about this for years.
2: I've been chasing it since 2007, but Manitoba's been chasing it since the 1980s. So in Saskatchewan, in the same footprint, you'll have three seams of potash. In Manitoba, we have only one seam, the Esterhazy. So with the capital investment being $5, $10 billion, you're going to go to Saskatchewan to do a big underground mine because you get more potash in the same footprint. And these are publicly traded companies where they are focused on ROI for the investors. We are locally owned. So we have lots of flexibility. So our interest is economic development, making profit, but not the insanity commitments that we have to make to publicly traded companies. So we have one seam, the Esterhazy member, lots of high-grade potash in that. The theory is that when the ocean is dried up, Saskatchewan is the center of the ocean. Manitoba is the shoreline. And the theory is, by geologists, is that the shoreline always has the highest grade. We've had geologists tell us And they don't work for us. They've worked for others. They've

0: You might have the highest grades in the world. They've never seen grades that high. So the higher the grade, the easier it is to solution mine. So a typical example, Western Potash Corporation, Saskatchewan, is a solution mine like us. They spent $370 million, haven't produced yet. We've spent $30 million and are already in production. Because we are locally owned, we've had to make every nickel equal $10. As you've seen the site, Richard, it's not fancy. It's very humble. So we've spent all of our money and our time and effort making sure we understand it and mine it, and we are. We'll get there. And, of course, once you get into a certain level of profitability, then it just is exponential. It grows so quick.
1: Gillis earned his wealth in hospitality. He's a hotelier in Russell with the ski hill and the lodge. He's been persistent and certainly like those behind resurrecting and building out Churchill, proving doubters, like me, wrong.
0: Churchill needs an economic base for their business model. Manitoba's potash, I think, is the only quick commodity that can ramp up and go through Churchill. So we're there, for networking, get more people to know about us. We're there to support the premier in Manitoba on the Port of Churchill, because we can ship 200,000 ton or 500,000 ton through there in the next 2 or 3 years, because we're already mining. Any dollars that we raise increase production. We don't need money for exploration. We're not a startup. Every dollar we raise goes into increasing production. So if Churchill needs 200,000 ton in 2 years, let's just find the capital for it. So we're there for networking, support the premier, proud to be part of the Manitoba delegation, and to create networks so when we do need more money, more aware of us, etc.
1: So you start making sales points Europe, perhaps points south at some point as well. How quickly could we see that very humble facility turn into something a bit more, I'll say, visible?
0: No, robust. It's all capital. So we spent our capital getting to where we are. And, you know, we don't have a lot. So as we raise capital now, because all the exploration, all the testing is done, every $5 million, $7 million gets us about an extra 25 to 30,000 tons per year.
1: But you want to stay Canadian, though, don't you?
0: Oh, yeah. Well, we've taken it the hard way. We've been offered lots of money from other countries, but our values don't align. They don't like our high wages. They don't like our profit sharing. And we just cannot give up Canadian control, Richard. Just not an option. Now, many times in the middle of the night, you know, you're pulling your hair out and saying, well, maybe you should take a deal, but you don't. You know, you wake up in the morning stronger. No, we'll stay Canadian. We have to get increase our production a little bit, and there'll be more investors out there, but we're also within bankable. Like right now, it has to be our own capital. And we've had lots of investors by way of royalty purchase agreements, a little bit of equity. So we've had lots of good people step up to help us, and lots of patient, like good suppliers, supporters, governments. Like, people have been very kind to us. A lot of people are rooting for this because they like the business model of profit sharing. Many people earn from it.
1: The Toronto Summit is a bit like Dragon's Den. Plenty of companies looking for investors.
2: That's not just regular sand. That's very high-spec silica sand. And what makes it ideal for making glass...
1: Canadian Premium Sand President and CEO Glenn LaRue, also part of the Manitoba delegation. It's looking for upwards of $700 million for an open-pit silica sand mine in Seymourville, adjacent to Hollow Water First Nation off Lake Winnipeg, to extract the sand and build a float glass processing facility in Selkirk.
2: We don't produce any of this glass. We import 100% of it, and 80 to 90% any given year comes from the U.S. We're greatly exposed to any sort of irrational policies, which, quite frankly, are getting very commonplace in the U.S. right now. Not only that, we don't have control over the specifications or the evolution of the technology in windows and door glass and automobile glass ourselves. We just take whatever they can give us.
1: Davidson says key to all this will be the Prime Minister and the Premiers. It will be just them on Tuesday meeting with those key international investors.
3: They can make decisions and they can help make sure that some of these processes, when investors are looking, saying, well, we hear things about Manitoba, they can address them directly to make sure, no, we're going to make sure if you want to make an investment in our province, we're here to make sure that it's going to be easy for you.
1: So the premier's bringing his scissors and he can cut some red tape.
3: I sure hope that's the case. We're also going to be talking. And what also is interesting as well is TIFF is going on. And so we're going to be making sure that the film and music industry and having a presence at that, there's a Manitoba delegation that... So this is a small but mighty Manitoba delegation.
1: I can see the premier on the red carpet, but, well, you know, get the popcorn
3: I'll
1: out.
3: Be in the back.
1: Gillis is confident that there'll be enough money in the room to help his and so many other projects.
0: Once we get to 30,000 ton, the next day we'll get to 100,000 ton. And the next day we'll get to 250. The next day get to 500. And that's not decades away. That's probably 3 years away, Richard. And then you get into logistics, handling, our payroll explodes. And we're happy with that. We pay good money. And what does a good Canadian do? They make 150. They spend 151, and that's what drives our economy, right?
1: Next on 680 CJOB.
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1: Good rural medicine and the challenges to attract, retain, and build those small town practices.
5: 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One of the longest off seasons in a while is close to coming to an end for the Winnipeg Jets.
6: 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This is Paul Edmonds. And a very short four-game exhibition schedule for the Winnipeg Jets begins Saturday night when the Jets pay a visit to Edmonton for their preseason opener versus the Oilers. Our coverage begins at 5 o'clock with the pregame show, and then Mitchell Clinton and I will follow with the play-by-play just after 7.
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4: Clear skies tonight, a low of 7 degrees. Tomorrow, becoming cloudy in the morning, a high of 14, and showers at times heavy, 15 to 25 millimeters expected. There's also a risk of thunderstorms in the afternoon and early evening. Another 5 to 10 millimeters of rain in the evening, a low of 9 overnight. Tuesday, a mix of sun and clouds, a high of 17. Wednesday, periods of rain and a high of 15.
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1: Later in the hour, camp stories and back to class and its challenges. Artificial intelligence in our lives, in our schools, colleges, and universities.
19: If I want to get in to see you, how long is that going to take?
20: I don't know. I will admit that I try not to dwell on it because it's never a good number. It's weeks.
1: In a moment, the ongoing challenges of rural medicine. First, a life-saving story. Good medicine on Newsnight. A mild, cloudy morning at the Plains Community Medical Clinic in Neepawa. Inside, a handful of people waiting. Taylor Gaber and her third child, Riley, coming for a visit.
21: How old now?
22: 4 months.
20: Thanks very much for coming in.
1: Dr. Nicelle Deslett is one of a handful of physicians serving this growing community of 6,000.
20: People into rooms.
1: A hub for Western Manitoba's grain and hog farms. Here, you know your neighbors, you know your patients.
20: I would know their history. I know what they're at risk for. We don't have to go through the nitty-gritty details.
21: You grew up on the tractor, too.
20: Yeah. Maybe that's why Taylor and I get along.
1: In rural medicine, you're a generalist, handling emergencies, births, end-of-life care, and everything in between, applying a range of skills, and every once in a while, detective.
22: She saved my life.
1: Taylor and her family farm in nearby Gladstone.
22: Grain,
1: that
22: cows,
1: picture postcard family, something hard to put into focus 10 years ago.
22: I have always had normal blood pressure, but it was high at the time. And so we were like, maybe it's because I'm pregnant, whatever, blah, blah, blah. Ended up I had a miscarriage and she became a doctor. And it was, I found out this, well, she actually found it. I had this super rare disease. And from there on, literally, she's been from that moment of that day until my last baby.
20: Taylor's giving me a little bit too much credit. So there was a period of time when she sought medical care for a few seemingly unrelated things through the emergency room. And after a couple sets of eyes had looked at that blood pressure, Taylor and I were following up in the clinic. The constellation of what we were trying to figure out through clinic and also some of my other colleagues in Emerge were noticing led to a special ultrasound that explained her high blood pressure and then led us in the right direction for further investigations and diagnosis.
21: Rare?
20: The ultrasound findings, not rare. The reason that the ultrasound was abnormal, quite rare.
22: This disease, no one knew nothing about, and she's read it in a book, she said one time. And I honestly, still, I don't even remember how she, like, figured out that it was this disease. I always say, her and my baby saved my life because if I never got pregnant and I never met her, I wouldn't be here because it was my blood pressure was 200 over 100 and no one knew what was going on, but she figured it out and now I have three healthy babies. Tachyasis arteritis. Yeah, it's honestly, I have to Google how to spell it half the time.
1: And it like, is rare. It causes your arteries to harden and narrow, making it harder for blood to flow through them. It can cause life-threatening complications.
22: I am on a cocktail of meds still, and like it's went down drastically, which is lovely. But no, I'm always going to be on stuff.
1: Medication, it's aimed at reducing inflammation and the damage. There's no cure, but you can enter remission after a few years of treatment.
22: Because of my disease, I had to have my first two babies in Winnipeg. It's different. Like, I go there, obviously, due to my disease and all the problems and all the complications and stuff. But you're a number there. They don't know who I am. It's just they read my chart and they, okay, so you can't do this. You can't have that. But they don't understand that my disease is more than just a disease. It's autoimmune. It's everything that it goes inside my body. And, like, I don't look like I'm sick. I don't act like I'm sick. But if you obviously read my charts and all the things, you're like, oh, my gosh. So that's why I finally fought to have him here because I was like, I'm so sick of being a number.
20: When you provide medical services in rural areas, sometimes you're forced to do things that are outside your comfort zone, but sometimes you can plan them. And so whenever we're planning to do obstetrical deliveries or surgeries in rural, we're actually experts in patient selection and making sure that we're not going beyond what is needed for the patient. And part of that is the patient's agenda and their motivations and their desires and their values. Taylor made her wishes known early, and that gave me time to coordinate with my colleagues and with the hospital and make sure we had the resources we need and any good preparation. We didn't need anything special. Everything went very straightforward.
22: I hate saying this most of the time, but I've had three super normal, easy pregnancies. I never feel pregnant. So it's just, that's also why I was like, after two, I was like, nah, I can have it in Nipah. I want to have it in Nipah. So
0: more?
22: No. Yes.
2: Yeah, I have something to say.
22: He's like, get me out of here.
1: Desolate says this practice is still very much a work in progress.
20: Our clinic now has a nurse. Jody is an LPN. She works here full time now. She used to work at the hospital in every department, so she knows about ER triage, she knows about wound care, she knows about the community. I am confident that Jody was integral in preventing a pregnant woman from having a stroke. We noticed that pregnant people were not getting care as early as we would like in pregnancy to manage their risk factors. So now everyone who calls requesting pregnancy care gets an appointment with Jody within a few weeks. So even if they're not seeing a doctor, they're seeing someone. And Jody can walk down the hall and grab one of us.
19: If I want to get in to see you, how long is that going to take?
20: I don't know. I will admit that I try not to dwell on it because it's never a good number. It's weeks.
19: How do we fix that? Physician assistance?
20: Yes, we need more doctors, absolutely. But that takes time to train up a doctor and to place them where they're going to thrive and have a productive practice. What we can do right now is implement team-based care. So we heard from the government during the last election that they were going to promise 250 team-based care members, and we haven't seen that yet. We were really hoping for it in the last budget. So you met Jody here. I have a part-time social worker. That's a glimpse into team-based care. If I could have that all day long, and if my colleagues could have that all day long, I could double the number of people I see, and I could see them faster.
19: It is more doctors. Mm-hmm. It's physician assistants and mm-hmm. other subspecialties mm-hmm. that come here once a week that can help. And then suddenly you've got community members that want to get in to see you. They're not going to the ER. They're not staying at home and getting worse. That's the relationship we expect to have.
20: Absolutely. A goal that we all wish we could meet is for every patient to get an appointment on the time and day that they want. So if you want to book a checkup in a month from now, we should have the schedule made and we should be able to give you that appointment. If your child is sick and you have brought them home from school, we want to see you that afternoon. Meeting people where they are with what they need. You're absolutely right. It keeps people out of the ER. But it also is much more economic for the taxpayer, and it's more rewarding for the physician, and obviously much more reassuring for the patient.
19: You're cheaper than an ER physician, right?
20: I am. It's all a deferred cost if we try to cut corners.
19: You accomplish that, then you can become a wellness provider.
20: Absolutely. You know, there are people in the community who seek care with a physician, not because there's something acute going on, but, you know, they just want to check in. And as you get to know your patients, you kind of know what people need. So, you know, sometimes we know when it's a little bit of a wellness check and a social visit versus, you know, a really acute illness and things like that. And that's the value in the relationships that we build.
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42: Scary, the birthday. Yeah, it's a lot to comprehend. Like, my high school is not small by any means, but this is a lot larger.
1: Students, teachers, professors, and artificial intelligence. That's just ahead this news night as school returns for young.
42: I'm hoping I'll meet new people.
43: It's not as exciting as I thought it would be, honestly.
1: And older.
44: A second.
45: Second year. Okay, so what's your advice to the first years?
44: Find a good study spot, because you're going to spend a lot of time there. Yeah, honestly, just keeping up with your classes. Don't fall behind. If you keep up, it's not that bad.
1: The University of Manitoba, new and returning student.
46: I was nervous the whole way here and through the welcome day, too. So I was just walking around, taking everything in. Like, this place is huge.
47: I'll probably do my master's and PhD at some point.
0: maybe become a professor. I don't know.
2: I'm going to work in healthcare, whether it's med school or occupational therapy. I'm taking the MCAT this year at some point. But then I'll kind of see where I go from that. It's definitely somewhere in healthcare, though.
45: You tagging with him?
43: No, I bust. I bust here. I just saw him because I knew him from high school. And we're like, we're both alone, so why not just walk together?
44: We all fall behind sometimes, but if you can catch back up, it takes a lot of stress off school.
45: So a lot of people that feel the stress because in times you can breeze through high school and then you come here and it's just like, holy.
44: Yeah, definitely. It's a big change. And they say the high school prepares you, but it's definitely a big transition. I think first semester in your first year is definitely the hardest so far. It's then second year hits and you kind of understand how school works and you kind of hit like that flow state where you like, you're like, okay, I know what's happening. I can breathe. I can walk in.
1: And a student choosing Canada over the United States.
3: Aside from the mental burden that American politics obviously can have on people, a lot of the policies were affecting me and my family personally.
1: Foster Hazen is starting graduate school in English, looking one day to teach.
3: And a lot of my friends are like immigrants, and so I just didn't feel comfortable staying in a country that was advocating for inhumane policies against people that I care about. People don't like Americans here, as I've learned, but to me, they've been very nice and very welcoming.
45: How welcoming are we?
3: Definitely way better, especially in terms of like immigration. Obviously, there's a really high immigrant population, which is great. I think diversity is awesome, and you know, getting cultural experiences from cultures that you're not familiar with is great, and that's just something that the United States doesn't really stand for anymore, which I don't agree with. So
45: as a Fordham student,
3: I did get a decent amount of scholarships and stuff to help, but I would rather pay like the extra fee of being an international student than stay somewhere that I'm not happy with. So it was the right decision to come here.
45: Will you go back if things change there?
3: Potentially, but I don't see them changing enough for me to go back at all.
1: I also asked about the use and relationship to AI.
0: I will look around a classroom and I will see people like using it to take notes, using it to answer questions. Like it's everywhere.
43: 100%. I've used it a lot, honestly. Kind of cheated with AI sometimes, a lot of the time. It's a good tool. Like, it's, people always think it's for cheating, stuff like that, right? But it helps you summarize. It helps you learn more, to be honest. Like, without AI, you got to handwrite notes, look at everything, highlight stuff, right? But with AI, you're able to just summarize everything together. And it's honestly such a great tool.
4: Students aren't the only ones who are grappling with what to do. Faculty are as well.
1: University of Manitoba has a Center for Teaching and Learning. Brenda Stache is profile lead.
4: They need some permission to explore, I think, and also to decide when it's right in their courses. If it's not right, it doesn't make sense to include it. So there's a lot of courses here that require skills that are not at a computer, and AI wouldn't be good for that. But there's also other courses where you would be writing, and what those courses are designed for usually is to get people to think, to get students to think about what they're reading, think critically about that, and AI might cause students to bypass some of that learning of critical thinking.
2: I've seen professors and syllabuses encourage it sometimes for citations and stuff like that, but I think it gets tricky there because, you know, they discriminate the use of AI in classes, but then at the same time, it's like they encourage it. Or I had a class once, and one of the teachers encouraged us to use AI to make a poster, which I kind of disagreed with. I think that kind of goes against the point of what we're doing in the course.
45: We're still trying to figure this out, aren't we?
2: Yeah, it seems like a lot of professors kind of like flip-flop and change their mind. Even I've noticed the campus itself has definitely changed its mind a lot when it comes to AI.
1: University of Manitoba President and Vice Chancellor Michael Benaraj.
6: We're going back a little bit to old school. I am hearing about professors who are actually this year going to give oral exams, just like you said, because more work is happening in the classroom than was happening in the past. Across our discipline, I've been reading quite a bit of this summer about professors who are beginning to say you can't bring a laptop or a phone to your class. And so we're working through this. It is a challenge. It is challenging us to think more creatively about how we assess students. And it's challenging us to find different ways in which to ensure that students are doing the work and understand the material in class, and not having an AI bot answer this for them. And I think that this is, it's not going to stop just this year. This is something that's evolving over time.
1: Phil Ferguson is the project lead, Magellan Aerospace Industrial Research Chair in Satellite Engineering. He's a professor at the Department of Mechanical Engineering at the University of Manitoba. Good to see you. I hope your trip to the wilderness was successful.
7: Great to be here. Looking forward to the school year.
1: You do a lot of in-person oral exams. Explain.
7: You really can't fake an oral exam. I mean, either you know it or you don't. And I mean, I actually have had students answer an oral exam question where clearly they've typed it into AI and spat it back out at me, right? And I mean, you can tell that from a mile away. But I think the thing that I'm hearing and that I see at the university is that in general, AI is a good tool. It's a tool if it's used properly and used by the right people. I like to think of the example as, I mean, I could use AI to tell me how to cook some amazing dish, but that doesn't make me a chef, right? I mean, I can sort of fake it, but it becomes obvious that it's being faked.
1: How is it used, especially in your faculty, in engineering, as far as data processing to really assess a whole bunch of material that will absolutely make you a better researcher?
7: Oh, absolutely. I mean, AI is able to pull out patterns and pull data out of large data sets. That's important, right? I mean, it does the work that would have taken hours, days, or even weeks to manually sift through data and find interesting bits or parts that match certain patterns. So if you're using AI in that way, knowing full well its limitations and its capabilities, then it can be as important as a tool as a calculator sitting on your desk.
1: The area where I have problems with this is the creative side. If you're writing an essay, I don't want you to be using AI at all. If I'm generating content for 680 CJOB, I may have used AI to do a Google search, but I'm not using it to write. I'm not using it to put my material together, because that's not me.
7: That's right. That's right. And that's what I say to my students, too. When I say that I want them to answer the question, I mean, I want them to do it, and AI isn't them. Right? And I think that's the important part. But the other thing that I want to point out too is I do think that for the most part, students are honest people. And they're there to learn. I mean, let's face it, they're paying a lot of money to come to university and get an education. And they can decide, do they want to actually do the work and get the education, or do they want to kind of fake it, right? I mean, it's a risk for them. But honestly, the person that suffers is themselves.
1: Stand by. I want to get a parting comment from you on this story. Global's Nathaniel Dove joins us now. Because in stark terms, this former employee of two leading artificial intelligence companies says OpenAI and Anthropic could lead to disaster for humanity.
8: Perhaps the most foreboding warning yet of what artificial intelligence could do to humanity. Posting online, a former OpenAI and Anthropic employee says neither company is acting responsibly, that they are racing straight to self-improving superintelligence and gambling with our lives. These will soon be superhuman systems that can hack anything and revolutionize any field overnight. The people building AI, he says, earnestly believe that it could kill us all by the end of the decade.
9: A nuke can't set itself off. Superintelligence is different.
8: The nonprofit Control AI says superintelligence should be banned and prevented.
9: If we get to a world where there are millions or billions of things that are more competent than us, that can outcompete us, and we do not understand or control, it's very hard to imagine that going well.
8: Connor Leahy says humanity will lose control. An example of AI's abilities may have come Tuesday, when OpenAI announced 10,000 agents solved a version of the Navier-Stokes equation, which describes the movement of water and sometimes of stars and galaxies. Humans never solved the same version.
10: At this point, the solution is essentially written in such a form that it is just impossible to work through.
8: So the University of Toronto's Boris Kessin asks if solving it this way helps us understand it. Two prominent mathematicians were working on it at the same time using AI. One published a statement saying they heard Anthropic was close to solving an equation and that their work had been passed to OpenAI. That company acknowledged de-identified data may have helped improve their models.
11: The reality is, anytime you put your intellectual property into somebody else's system, you're giving up a little bit of control.
8: Both companies have recently committed to slowing development to ensure safety, But that is not how competition works.
11: I think the companies are indirectly asking for regulation because their economic incentives are to be first.
8: AI researcher Mark Daly says transparency akin to nuclear weapons inspections will help.
12: Our number one concern always is safety. Full stop.
8: Canada's AI minister says the country is working with other states. OpenAI and Anthropic did not respond to Global's request for comment. Nathaniel Dove, Global News.
1: With Phil Ferguson, is Leahy being over-the-top provocative here to get attention?
7: I do think he is, to be honest with you. I mean, anytime we introduce any new technology, whether it's computer technology or aerospace technologies, there's always a potential to misuse that technology. And the onus is on the technology users and the technology creators to do it responsibly.
1: Who are the guardians at the gate, though?
7: Well, I think the guardians at the gate are the conscience of the people that are actually using it. We've seen nuclear technology be used for good and extreme evil. We've seen aerospace technology be used for good and extreme evil. And I think that in general, humanity are good people. And I think that we need to trust in ourselves to create technology and use it in ways that are useful to us and responsible. I have faith that we will, and we will overcome this.
1: Too many Bond films? Mission Impossible?
7: Maybe. I mean, they're entertaining, right?
1: Phil Ferguson, always good to see you. Thanks so very much.
7: Thank you.
1: University of Manitoba's Phil Ferguson.
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5: 680 CJOB. Weather.
21: Low of 7 degrees tonight with clear skies, becoming partly cloudy before morning. Tomorrow, a high of 14. It's also going to be rainy, heavy showers at times, 15 to 25 millimeters during the day and another 5 to 10 at night. Risk of thunderstorms late afternoon and into the early evening. The low overnight is 9 degrees. Tuesday, mix of sun and clouds and a high of 17. Wednesday, periods of rain and a high of 15.
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1: How is your summer?
22: The lazy, crazy days of the summer of 1959 are coming to a close. As the days grow shorter, the memories of the warm and delightful past 3 months will be looked back on with fun and good thoughts.
1: How is your summer? Two guests join us in a moment. One who got kicked out of camp, Camp Manitou, just to the west of Winnipeg. Everything you want as a kid to be a kid. Swimming, climbing, games, food.
23: I really like all the activities and just hanging out with my friends. Like, my favorite activity is the zip line. I really just love going on it, and it's really fun to go down. I take my hands off and kind of just, like, you can do flips and stuff. Like, I tried, but I can't really get there yet.
24: My name is Noah Davidson. I'm the programming coordinator here at Camp Manitou. So my job is basically to create all the schedules for the kids, figure out where all our staff are going to go, and basically just make sure everybody has a fun time and it's nice and organized.
25: How many kids are here generally?
24: In the summer, each week we have around 300 kids here for an entire week. So that would be like 1,500 camper days. Even in spring, fall, winter, obviously there's not that many kids, but I would say maybe 330 days of the year there's some sort of people on site, maybe even more, whether that be school groups, a lot of types of youth groups, whether that be Girl Guides, Boy Scouts, a lot of church groups come here on the weekends. Always something going on.
25: And there's a lot of giving back, because if you can't afford to go to camp, they find a way
24: absolutely
25: to get you to camp.
24: Absolutely, yes. Our goal is to always subsidize as much as we can, try and keep the barrier of entry as low as it can be. So we have a lot of groups that are either partially subsidized, some that are even fully subsidized. A good partnership we have is with the Winnipeg Jets Hockey Academy, where every summer we send all of those kids here for a week each, and that's completely free. They also have the option to come here during winter break camp and spring break camp for free as well. And we have our Canada Life outdoor rink here as well, that every night there's three or four of those WJ teams that come here and practice on the ice for free.
1: Demetrius Bell now works here after attending.
26: Great job. I got a ton of friends, just the environment, the workspace, everything about it's great here.
25: Remember your first day coming to camp?
26: Oh, yeah. I had a guy named Aiden. Me and my brothers were all in one group. I think we're in group 7 together. It's great, great experience.
25: What does this bring? What did it bring you, and what does it allow kids to do, the camp experience?
26: It just allows them to experience new things, try new things. Like, you never get to do archery and go on a paddle in Winnipeg and outside. It's real close. It's all fun. Have fun with friends, meet new people.
25: And you make permanent friendships out of this too.
26: Yes, you do. I have permanent friends that I've made through here, through working, through volunteering, even through I've met him when I was little. It's just been an amazing time.
25: Those that are reticent or shy, it can really bring out somebody's personality, and that's cool, right?
26: Oh, yeah. All these people, we try to make, everybody have, a friend here and just make sure everybody's included and everybody like that. There's nobody that's going to be excluded at camp. Everybody's, equals.
23: I come every year with my best friend, and we always end up finding someone new along the way, so.
25: Lifelong friendships.
23: Yep.
1: Chloe was great. Dan Hewen is with us. How long did you end up at camp?
27: I did 3 years at Camp Stevens, and I did them as a teen or a tween, if you will, grades 7, 8, and 9.
28: Boy.
1: Seven, 8 and 9. How'd you like it?
27: Well, I got my first taste when our school went to Camp Stevens for 3 days, and my cabin mates and I shouted obscenities at kids walking by until they actually came into the cabin, and that stopped quickly. And then I went back the next year with my cousins. It was pretty fun, one of which did not like using outdoor bathrooms. He held it in for 2 weeks.
1: Oh, man.
27: Number two is what we're talking about. And then the third time I went, and now this may not be a work-friendly story, but I went with a friend, and when we were on the canoe trip, right at the end of the two-week period, we may or may not have had a little bit of cannabis with us. Now, I was in grade 9 going on 10, impressionable youth.
1: Did you get caught?
27: Yes, we did, Richard. We were standing not too far away from the main camp area when a counselor walked up. He asked us what we were doing. I mentioned number two earlier. That was my answer. I said, we're going to the bathroom. And then he said, but both of you are fully clothed and leaning on a tree right now. And then he looked at a pile of leaves and there was smoke coming out of it. So I got sent home early.
1: You should have offered him
27: and some. Actually, the next year, they asked me to come back and be a counselor. And I had to remind them of what happened.
2: That's funny.
1: Catherine Reiford is here. You were a good teenager.
2: The last time I went to camp was when I was 8. So okay. I went to Girl Guide Camp and at Caddy Lake and Girl Guide Camp. And my mom was the brown owl and the Girl Guide leader. So I basically got to do whatever I wanted to do. But at Camp Stevens, when I was 8, I only went there once for 2 weeks. And I have the junior camp song memorized. Well, I'm not going to sing the whole thing. It's like, we are the junior camper. We were from Camp Stevens, white property. We are the toughest, tough as a rule. And we are stubborn as a mule. We are the BESC. Best of any YA year on the REST Resident and FEA Fear. Oh, we are the junior camp.
1: You just
2: camp
1: did the whole song.
2: No, I didn't. There's still much more to go. But so when we had a day where we all had to stay up late and keep the fire going all night. Do you remember that?
27: No,
2: okay. I missed. Maybe this
27: that's
2: was
27: pretty hardcore was for an 8-year-old.
2: So you took a half hour shift, and I took the shift that started at midnight. So I didn't wake up anybody else, and I should have brought my. I had these little. I still save them. They're frog boots, and they're super tiny, and they have the toes all melted off because I just stayed by the fire and kept it going all night long. And I was like, "Look, I kept the fire like along all night." I was so
1: was
2: proud
1: it
2: of
1: the
2: myself.
1: Best ever.
2: It was the best ever. And so I cried so much when I was coming home that they called, they had to call like a therapist to make sure that I wasn't being abused at home. I was like, I just don't want to leave.
1: Dan, would you have gone back?
27: Oh, yeah, I probably would have. Yeah, I think I'd aged out at that point. And they said, you know, like they called me to be a counselor. And I thought long and hard about it. And I was pretty concerned with what is and isn't cool at the time. So I passed up on that opportunity.
1: Okay, last question. Would you recommend any camp as part of your, you know, preteen or teen experience?
2: I was trying to get my kids to go to Camp Stevens, but now it's only 1 week. And I was like, that's not long enough. It has to be 2 weeks. Yeah.
27: I would recommend Camp Stevens as well. You know what? I had a great time there. And one of the things that you get at camp that you don't get anywhere else is like kind of get to like test being independent, you know, who you actually want to be without outside influence. Yeah. And I think that's a really important moment.
1: Getting kicked out of camp for smoking up. What was it? Grade 9?
27: 9 going on 10. Yeah.
1: All right. Catherine Reifert, Dan Hewen.
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29: From the National Newsroom of the Canadian Press, I'm Hannah Stoles. Prime Minister Mark Carney is set to meet French President Emmanuel Macron next week.
30: The Prime Minister's office says Carney will travel to the French territory off the coast of Newfoundland on September 20th for talks on aerospace, energy, and critical minerals. The statement adds that the pair will also talk about quantum satellites and supercomputing. Carney is set to meet with his counterpart in the United Kingdom this week, Andy Burham, for the first time on a three-day trip to Europe. From the Canadian Press, I'm Don Mitchell.
29: Sports organizations and companies are urging Canada and the U.S. to suspend tariffs on sporting goods, warning they're raising costs and discouraging participation. The dispute escalated after failed August trade talks, with both countries imposing tariffs on equipment, including hockey gear, golf products, fishing rods, swimwear, and ski clothes. Retailers say costs could force shipment delays, cancellations, and price increases that would ultimately be passed on to consumers. The threat is growing from Iranian-backed Houthi rebels in Yemen. The group has tightened its grip on another crucial waterway, which is an alternative to the Strait of Hormuz for global shipping by using the Red Sea. ABC foreign correspondent Lama Hassan reports.
31: Iran-backed Houthi rebels threatening another vital shipping route in the Middle East, with the Strait of Hormuz, that other vital shipping lane, effectively closed down for more than 6 months. This amid growing concerns in the region as the critical east-west oil pipeline in Saudi was forced to shut down as a precautionary measure after multiple drone attacks by another Iranian-backed group in Iraq.
29: Iraqi officials have launched an investigation, confirming the attack came from their country. No one has claimed responsibility yet. U.S. President Donald Trump is blaming Ukraine's President Volodymyr Zelensky for escalating diesel prices, insisting the strikes on Russian oil refineries are causing a global shortage. Here's ABC foreign correspondent Marcus Moore.
0: President is blaming global diesel shortages on Ukraine's attacks on Russian oil production sites. Trump is telling Ukraine's President Zelensky to stop those strikes, which have caused shortages in Russia. Trump not mentioning a Russian drone attack on a train at Ukraine's border with Poland. Passengers evacuating before the strike.
29: Another contributing factor is the U.S. war on Iran, according to the International Energy Agency. A report issued by the group shows Gulf countries are exporting significantly less than they did before the U.S. conflict started. Canadian boxing legend George Chuvalo died Saturday in Toronto on his 89th birthday after a career defined by extraordinary toughness and resilience. The five-time Canadian heavyweight champion fought nearly 100 times, was never knocked out, and famously went the distance twice with Muhammad Ali. And Helen Mirren, Penelope Cruz, and Seth Rogen are stars being honored at the Toronto International Film Festival's Tribute Awards Gala. TIFF premieres continue with Jesse Eisenberg's The Debut and Love of Your Life, while Prime Minister Mark Carney is expected at a TIFF event. This is the Canadian Press. In sports, Vladimir Guerrero Jr. smacked his first homer of the season at Rogers Centre in an 8-1 rubber match win against the Baltimore Orioles. Guerrero's long-awaited blast down the left field line and into the Blue Jays' dugout arrived in his 68th home game and 252nd at-bat in Toronto. The Montreal Canadiens have signed Zachary Bolduc to a 4-year contract. Down the left field line and into the Blue Jays' dugout arrived in his 68th home game and 252nd at-bat in Toronto. The Montreal Canadiens have signed

0: Canada remained undefeated with an 80-37 win over Brazil in Group A action at the Wheelchair Basketball World Championships. Canada will finish the group stage with a game against Great Britain on Tuesday. From the Canadian Press, I'm Hannah Stolz.
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2: Later in the hour this Sunday evening, the break-in and the frustration over knowing where the assailant is, and police will politely put it on the pile. In this half hour, sorting out the issues around why we wait in the ER and a conversation towards solving the problem.
3: The community needs have evolved considerably over the last two decades.
2: Earlier this year, we gained exclusive access to Health Sciences Center.
3: So we do have plans to be able to expand out in the future, which is going to be positive. Any infrastructure change is going to take years.
2: Dr. Sean Young, he's the chief medical officer at HSC.
3: Well, ideally, we want solutions where we don't need to have a big emergency department with a bunch of people waiting for beds. I mean, the solution ultimately is to build the capacity where it's needed.
2: State-of-the-art medicine in so many respects. Units in older parts of the facility built when patients arrived by horse and buggy.
4: No one's lonely here.
5: No one's lonely. We're a very tight little ship.
2: We took you inside the daily meetings that deal with the problems in the system.
6: No open beds, but we have one admit and emerge and one consult, and there are 12 across the city waiting to be admitted.
3: So these are all clinical directors and support services directors, supply chain. So it's the last 24 hours, the next 24 hours, and all the masterminds at work here being able to coordinate.
2: We begin this last weekend of August on 680 CJOB with a conversation with an ER doctor and an expert on how the system works.
7: My name is Alex Trochinov. I'm an emergency physician. Grew up in Winnipeg, went to undergrad and medical school at the University of Manitoba. I've practiced emergency medicine at various hospitals in both Canada and the United States for 45 years. I can hardly believe it as I say this. We did spend a little bit of time in the United States. I was there with my wife. She was doing a fellowship. I was studying medical education. I got a chance to see how their system worked and to help develop their curriculum in emergency medicine and work in a big city U.S. hospital. I also studied public health and health policy at Harvard and had a chance to bring those lessons home and try to apply them here. Over the last number of years, as the nights and even late evenings got a little bit harder in the emergency department, I've spent more time aside from my day shifts on writing health policy and doing advocacy in an attempt to translate what I've seen in our emergency department over the years, which is really our entire healthcare system and everything that's wrong with it writ large, to try to turn that into meaningful policy change that can make a difference in people's healthcare.
8: We're going to spend some time here outlining the problem, but ultimately we want to get to the solution. And this is not an easy conversation. There are no simple solutions. And frankly, in this case, there's no simple diagnosis. But let's spend the time here talking about, in a post-COVID environment, the fact that we have expanded our ERs, we have more healthcare workers in the ER, in other parts of hospitals, we're spending more and more money on healthcare, but we're not getting the results that were promised. So let's talk a little bit about, based on your experience on both sides of the border and what you have learned, how do we begin to diagnose the problem?
7: It's not a simple problem. It's a complex, completely intermeshed, interrelated problem. And we spend all too much time trying to sort of patch over the manifest problems without looking at the underlying problems. Things are worse these days as compared to 45 years ago, not just because we're bad at our jobs, but because people are older, they're sicker, the population's bigger. Healthcare is so much more a complex and 24/7 operation, except not in every sector of healthcare. So after 5 o'clock, a lot of areas shut down, and people, if they can't access the care they need, they can't access their GP, they can't access specialists, they need an emergency diagnostic imaging. They call their doctor, their psychiatrist, and who says, don't worry, worry. The ER will look after you, as if we really can be psychiatrists and cardiologists and respirologists all meshed into one.
8: So what I have noticed over the years is that, yes, healthcare is a very 8-to-4 system. When you can't get in to see that primary care physician, some models

0: Polls have it so you can get in later that same day or the next day. And that is ultimately the goal here. But when you need a specialist, it's a matter of wait. And if it's an emergency situation, you end up at the ER. And that cascades every day of the week. It gets worse around holiday times and certainly during the summer when a lot of people are on vacation.
1: Bingo. I think what has gotten the most attention over the years is primary care. So folks can't get to see their GP. But it's the specialty care and chronic complex care that's really the problem. You just can't walk into a quick care clinic and look after a complex, say, internal medicine issue. So it's both primary care and secondary care. And in certain European jurisdictions, you get same day, next day appointments with your primary doctor or the doctor who looks after your inflammatory bowel disease or congestive heart failure or whatever it is. If you have those access points, you don't have to come to the emergency. Happier patients, a more efficient emergency department.
0: Dr. Alex Chachinoff is with us on 680 CJOB. He is an ER doctor and specialist. He studied emergency rooms on both sides of the border.
1: People say if we could only fix emergency, when in fact, the fix has to be in every other place of the emergency department, because whatever doesn't work well in our healthcare system ends up in the ED. And if the ED wasn't trying to look after all these other issues, it could actually be very effective at what its central mission is. And people forget what the central mission of emergency medicine is. A specialty is only about 50 years old. It spans pretty much the length of my career. And what was noticed a half a century ago is that certain types of patients, trauma patients, for example, heart attack patients, weren't getting the emergency care they required, and it was impractical to send a cardiologist down or a trauma surgeon from the operating room to be in the emergency department. So we said, let's train specialists in these areas. So we are experts in the care of acute and time-limited illness, but over time, all these other things got in the way.
0: When you're told to wait for that critical diagnostic test, the CT, the MRI, when you're told that there is a way to see the specialist, the anxiety, the progression of the condition, you end up willing to wait in an emergency room because there you can get the test, there you can see the doctor, and potentially get in to see a specialist sooner.
1: One of the most common misconceptions is that if we just got rid of the easy bumps and bruises and cuts and scrapes, got them out of the emergency department, we would reduce wait times in emergency. Well, we've been trying to address that one for decades, and it hasn't worked. And in fact, that's the last thing we need to look at, because those patients take virtually no emergency department time or space. And the ones that, of course, do occupy the stretcher time and space and nursing time and resources are the patients who need a hospital bed for whatever service, and they're warehoused in the emergency department.
0: Key is having available beds, specialists within hospitals, moving patients who should be in personal care homes, robotic surgery programs to speed up the process of getting people in and out of hospital, at-home monitoring systems to free up those beds. And Chachinoff says doctors, nurses, administrators must be held accountable for their parts of the system.
1: Even the word is complicated. You tell somebody who's working 60 to 70 hours a week in healthcare that you're not being accountable, that, you know, that doesn't resonate very well. If you take the word accountability and break it into two words, so you're taking an account, you take an accounting, literally counting the number of patients who are waiting for each service, the plastic surgery service, the internal medicine service, the surgery service, okay? So that's your count. Not just the people who are on the wards, but the people who are waiting in the queue for care. That's the total count. And then you give them the ability to look after those patients. That doesn't mean an infinite number of nurses, doctors, and beds. It means sitting down and figuring out exactly what the right number is. And then, going back to the word, you hold them to account, okay? Meet with them on a regular basis and publish the results just as if you were running any sort of a business, right? You have to have benchmarks.
0: They're the customers.
1: Absolutely. Yeah, so this isn't that hard. It certainly isn't that easy. But I think what I'm wanting to say is there is not an infinite number of people waiting for care. There are more people waiting for care than right now we have the resources for, that's for sure. But if we manage our beds properly, then we can do this work. But right now, because the system is so dysfunctional and there's no accountability really anywhere in the system, people just throw up their hands.
0: Emergency room doctor and specialist Alex Chachinoff is with us on 680 CJOB. When we continue, the importance of 85% in helping to solve the wait for care.
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2: 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Weather.
13: Clear skies tonight, a low of 7 degrees. Tomorrow, becoming cloudy in the morning, a high of 14, and showers at times heavy, 15 to 25 millimeters expected. There's also a risk of thunderstorms in the afternoon and early evening. Another 5 to 10 millimeters of rain in the evening, a low of 9 overnight. Tuesday, a mix of sun and clouds, a high of 17. Wednesday, periods of rain and a high of 15.
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0: Dr. Alex Chachinoff is with us.
1: If we screw this up, our system will break down.
0: In his 45 years as an emergency room doctor, he's seen the dysfunction and has concentrated the latter part of his career writing about solutions. He was around when healthcare consultant Dr. David Peachy advised successive governments to consolidate healthcare.
14: Go faster than people would like. I do. And I know that that can hurt people. And I'm sorry about that.
0: And then Premier Brian Pallister approved those changes to close emergency departments at Seven Oaks, Concordia, and Victoria Hospitals.
1: Pallister came in and said, that sounds like a great opportunity to cut costs. And at the same time, he commissioned me and some of my colleagues to write a report. And that report said, essentially, please, Mr. Pallister, don't do it. We didn't have our act together. We had so many people languishing in the emergency departments. One of our early questions was, who's going to warehouse those patients? If you can't keep admitted patients in the emergency at the Seven Oaks, Concordia, and Victoria, where are they going to go? Well, we know now. They've gone to the waiting rooms and hallways of St. Boniface, Grace, and Health Sciences Center. So we said, do not move on this until you have cleared the backlog of admitted patients from the emergency departments. And similarly, we said, don't build a new emergency department at St. Boniface, even though we recommended that it be built. Don't build it until you have your processes under control. They had 8 years to get their shit together, and they did not. There is a right number. It wasn't the 6 or 7 emergency departments we had. 3 was way too few under the functional circumstances. In that 2017 report, we recommended maybe 4. We recommended maybe 7 Oaks stay open because they have a hugely sick population, and also they're in close proximity to the Interlake, which has its own dysfunction. Those recommendations were not adhered to, and now we're paying the price. And I do understand now there are plans to open up another emergency department at the Victoria. I will be frank and say I'm not a fan of that. I don't think you just decide to like cut in half and then maybe open up another 1 or 2 until you have the underlying problems under control. You don't just change the sign from urgent care to emergency without having to change the entire structure and function of the hospital. Where are they going to find the capacity to turn Victoria Hospital into a fully well-functioning emergency department without robbing Peter to pay for that, Paul?
0: And really, those urgent cares aren't urgent cares because there's still ambulances arriving there.
1: The cutting of the 3 emergency departments to urgent cares never actually happened. An urgent care generally is a place that doesn't look after ambulances. And so what they did is they reduced the number of ambulances, but not to 0. You still have sick people coming in by ambulance. You still have sick people walking in the door. I just took a call from Seven Oaks Hospital the other day. They have the sickest population walking in there. So now you have a sick, not quite as sick, but still sick population walking in with fewer staff and no capacity to look after them upstairs. So that's not exactly progress. If you're going to cut, maybe cut 1 facility completely, but the ones you keep open, either call them emergency departments and staff them appropriately. Don't call them emergencies or rename them urgent cares when they're just low-level emergency departments.
0: And the solutions to relieve the emergency room wait have largely not worked. Chachinoff says Manitobans are fairly educated on when not to go to the ER.
1: The public is actually very educated. They know not to come to the emergency department. I mean, you have to be a true masochist to sit in an emergency department for 24 hours with a snotty nose. That doesn't happen anymore. Maybe 10 or 15% of our cases are cases which could be seen elsewhere. If you're seeing 200 people a day at HSC and 20% of them are not the most serious cases, that's 40 patients, but those patients take 5 minutes to see. Those aren't the problems. In the meantime, over the course of the past number of decades, the government has put more and more money into quick care clinics and what we call primary care diversion strategies in the hope that that would fix the emergency department problem. It hasn't. All it's done is actually drawn out, burnt out staff, doctors and nurses who say, well, this seems like a good gig. People don't wait at all. I can fix their problem. Nobody screams at me because they've been waiting for 10 hours. Now you have no staff in the emergency departments and you still have crowding in the waiting room.
0: The real problem that needs to be addressed
15: is the warehousing of patients in the emergency room.
1: Boarded patients. So boarded is a euphemism in emergency medicine parlance for patients who have been already admitted, but there's no bed upstairs. So they wait around. I work at a place called Vectors, which is a new entity that helps the transfer of very sick patients from rural Manitoba come to the appropriate hospital. So I have to look at the capacity at various hospitals. And I was looking again at my old alma mater, St. B, and I saw 160 people in the emergency department, 75 people in the waiting room, 40 stretchers being occupied by patients who are waiting for beds. Two patients were receiving active emergency care. Two patients. If somebody, and I've been saying this forever, so maybe somebody is listening now, if the government had simply said, nobody stays in the emergency department more than 24 hours, period. If anybody's there for more than 24 hours, they can either go home or they go upstairs. And if they just had held on to that, nobody would be waiting in that emergency department anymore. The UK tried this using a four-hour target. Well, that was too stringent. A 24-hour target? Are you kidding me? Who belongs in an emergency department for 24 hours? So that single step would be at least a step along the way.
3: That's the guarantee.
1: Well, I mean, I hate using guarantees, but I will tell you that I can guarantee you that imposing limits on how long admitted patients stay in emergency would do more than 100 quick care clinics.
15: The Canoe government has made moves to open beds up at Health Sciences Center and the Grace. And that's been a help. But Chachanov says that's only a start.
16: Sometimes we'll put admissions back here.
15: To illustrate, let's take you back to the spring and the RCR Originals documentary, where we gained access to HSE, including those daily meetings dealing with the surges and overcrowding and components of the hospital.
17: This is where we stand within the city in terms of what our risk is and how concerned we are about congestion. We actually score that objectively. So HSC is sitting right now at a score of 297. St. Boniface is sitting at a score of 296. So St. Boniface and HSC right now are the hot spots of concern.
18: So on this day, the challenges are in medicine?
17: Medicine, not critical care, but medicine. Surgery is having some challenges as well, but they're not.
18: There's 21 waiting for surgery.
17: Correct. There's 21 people waiting for HSC surgery.
15: Chachanov says to avoid that daily crisis management, the continued overwhelming of the system is to employ the number 85% bed use. In other words, there's always 15% of your beds that are empty.
1: So say that I'm working at St. Boniface Emergency, my old alma mater, and we have 20 patients a day that need to be admitted. Seven patients to each of three wards. And you tell that ward, those wards, every day you have to prepare for seven admissions, but not seven admissions. You have to be prepared for anywhere between 5 and 15 admissions because the healthcare system is variable. There's built-in variability. No questions asked. Every day you have to be prepared for that. If you have only 10 beds and you're getting 15 admissions, you better deal with that. One way to deal with it on a days where there's a big surge, the entities outside the hospital, they may get a surge too. Personal care homes, we're really not interested that you're at 100% capacity. We are too. You have to be creative. Your smart people find solutions. Home care workers and transitional beds, you don't wait until the hospital is at 120% capacity. Mathematicians will tell you, you have to be running hospital wards at 85% of their capacity so as to be able to accommodate surges. Mathematicians and healthcare statisticians have been saying this for years, but if you tell everybody to be prepared for the average number plus 50%, then it can work. Surge management 101, but it has to work everywhere.
15: And Chachanov believes this is a critical point in healthcare.
1: We have a huge human resource problem, and we cannot hire our way out of it. We have to fix the system so that people know when they come to work that people, the people that are in charge of the system, understand the problem and have a coherent solution to that. And it may not be a solution that fixes it tomorrow, maybe in 5 years, 10 years.
15: And finally, personal responsibility.
1: You know, when I went to medical school, I was taught the Hippocratic Oath, and I was taught that we have a sacred relationship between doctor and patient, and every doctor and nurse I know feels that way. And so if we could start from the day that young people entered medical and nursing school and teach them that we're in a complex system now where you're not only responsible for the patients in front of you, you're responsible for all the patients who need you. Doctors and nurses are good people. I think they'd behave differently.
19: 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The full conversation is available on podcast. Look for RCR Originals.
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19: For many Winnipeggers, we all have a story about a break-in or a theft. Could be a bike, the garage, a business, or your home. This is the story of Connor Templeman, who lives in the North End with his partner. It's a very nice street. There's twists and turns and a police response that was very timely. And as you'll hear, disheartening. Is this the simple reality of living here?
0: It was August 1st. We had just gotten out to the trailer, my wife's parents' trailer, and we were just about to kind of sit down, enjoy ourselves, and I decided to look at my phone. You know, I got a couple messages from the camera that we've got on our front step, doorbell camera, and it said, oh, there's somebody at your door, whatever. Usually it just bings, look at it, it's a tree, the tree in the front always moves, but open it up, there's a guy at the door, ringing the doorbell in kind of a polo shirt, so maybe it's just Hydra or whatever, kind of looking at the videos, notice that he had been there knocking for 20 to 30 minutes, so just as I go to see if he's still there, the last video pops up and it's him leaving. So I figure, okay, he's done with whatever he's doing and the looking at or dropping something off. And then we look a little closer and you can see in that final video that he's not just leaving from standing in front of the camera. He's actually leaving the house.
19: Break in. Templeman calls the non-emergency number and they start making their way back to their McRae Avenue home.
0: And they sent police and we showed up like just about 10 minutes after they showed up. They give us a call on our drive back. The officers that showed up were really, really nice. And he called us and he said, first things first, everything's good. We found the cat, which is great, except we have two cats, but one is just hiding a little bit more. We did have both of the cats were safe and sound, and that was the best thing to hear right away. And he said, we're here, we're looking around. And then when we showed up, we helped them show what was our mess and what was probably the robber's mess.
19: The side door busted. $20,000 worth of money, electronics, and jewelry gone.
0: Completely obliterated the back door, but he was kind of nice on the inside other than taking the stuff. Luckily, there wasn't much damage to the frame, so it was just the door replacement. And then we've added now some extra deadbolts just for that added less easy to shoulder your way into the door sort of thing.
34: It's unnerving.
0: Yes, quite unnerving. I mean, that's kind of the worst part is stuff is stuff, and the biggest thing is the cats were safe and sound, but knowing that somebody you don't know is in your place and touching your stuff, I mean, even people I do know, if I knew they were in my space touching my stuff, I wouldn't like that anyways. And we've got one really friendly cat and one scared cat, and I just don't even like the thought of the friendly cat, like, going up and saying hi to the guy, and he's just there to take our stuff and run.
1: You've got good video of this guy.
0: Yes. 20 minutes of him ringing the doorbell, looking right into the camera, knocking, standing there. He's got his tattoos up. You can see everything.
19: And this is where the story really begins. Templeman starts this very awkward relationship with the suspect.
0: That night, I noticed that one of the things he'd taken was my AirPods. The Apple AirPods have a tracking device in them. And I had noticed there was nothing really, but I'd locked all of, like, he took my laptop. I locked all those devices so that when you open them, it just says locked. But noticed that this AirPod had pinged, that somebody had opened it, and it was just down the road. So police officers had said, if anything comes up, just call it in, let us know. And I didn't want to waste, like, 911, so always just calling non-emergency. Call non-emergency and say, I've got this ping, pretty sure that it's the guy that just stopped by today to take it. Just wanted to kind of add it to the file or let you guys know if you can send somebody over to check the area. And they said, that's great, we're adding it to your file. I'll give you this number, you can call tomorrow and you can speak to the officer on the case, which was good. If it wasn't Saturday of the long weekend, the next day is Sunday, I go to call and it says, we actually only monitor this 8 to 4 on Monday to Friday, which I don't think they meant on the long weekend. So this number was given to me pretty much, yeah, tell us in 3 days.
19: Gets it. Police are busy dealing with crimes against people. But those AirPods keep on pinging.
0: My wife and I probably stupidly got in the car. Again, it was just down the road, so we drive a little over and almost immediately find the exact guy with the same tattoos riding on a bike now with a different bag of maybe different stuff. And you could tell it was him because as we got closer, the pings were coming faster, and then we were next to the ping on the road. You could see us and the ping going, and we look to our right, and this guy's on a bike, and he looks right at us in the face, and we're like, well, I've seen that face in somewhere else, like 20 minutes of video of this guy knocking.
1: He doesn't know who you are.
0: No.
1: You know him.
0: Exactly, yeah. Pretty much just shock at the point, like to the point where it's like, just focus on driving. I take the next right turn and immediately call non-emergency. Like, we've gone from maybe this guy is over there to I've got this guy on Salter Avenue. We just saw him. I just wanted to call and say that he's there to let you guys know. And they said, okay, well, because this is a property crime, the people in the area are busy with personal crimes. So again, we'll add this to your file and let somebody know that they can maybe find this guy in a couple of days if they get to it, sort of deal.
19: And understandably, it's frustrating.
0: I said, it sounds like the only way to find this guy is if I go back, find him, confront him, somewhat hope that it gets confrontational, and then call 911 so they can send it for an act of crime. And that the guy on the phone did not like my plan. I understand that the police are spread thin. I felt like I was doing half of the job of finding the guy and just pointing them in the right direction. Yeah, don't do anything stupid. Maybe just go home and keep watching the pings. And he said even, keep calling us if there's updates. But like already at this point, what would I be calling with the updates for? In 3 days, I was watching the ping go around between Burroughs and Salter and Dufferin, just almost seeing exactly his location. And I was checking every 20 minutes almost. Like it was getting pretty, it was draining my battery. We're just seeing if he's moving, and it would ping. And then it would say 5 minutes ago, and then 20 minutes would go by, and it would say 2 minutes ago, and it's in the exact same spot. So I would call that in, and again, just be met with. And at one point, the worst one was I called and said, I've got a location update of this guy. It seems pretty steady. He might have been here all day. Maybe he's sleeping. The person on the non-emergency call said, great, thanks. We've added that to the file. Let us know if there's anything else. And I said, would you like to know the location? I'd just given them that there was a location update, and they didn't even care where that might be. They just, again, we're using their system, trying to end the call, have a good day kind of thing.
19: And he's not done yet.
0: The ping had actually lost for almost about a week, so we figured maybe he sold it or realized, because it does have a system where if you try to connect, it says it's locked. So we thought we were gone. We thought the chance was gone. And then a week later, another ping pops up. Again, same area. It's the middle of the day. I'm at home. I go, we got to see if he sold this or if it's the same guy. Go to almost the exact same area. Find the exact same guy on a different bike, looking at us the same way, almost like, does this guy know our car now? Does he know that we're onto him? He didn't seem to be scared or anything, but looking right at us, looking back at him, and in the eyes, like, that is the exact same guy. And again, come home, call it in. Sounds great. We've added it to your file. Please don't confront him. I think that they've flagged my calls now that they have to give me that reminder. Don't confront him. You know, don't confront him. He might be dangerous. But if he's dangerous, then it's not just a property crime. Where is the urgency? I can't go confront him, but you guys won't either. So whose job is it to even just ask him if he still has my stuff?
19: Connor Templeman with us on 680 CJOB.
3: The Winnipeg police have said, we have located and arrested somebody, not the person on your camera. Police told you about that, right?
0: Yes, yeah. They told us they came with some stuff that they found in this guy's bag and said, it definitely wasn't the first guy, but we've got your ID and your car keys, so we're thinking you might want those back. But yeah, definitely not the first guy.
3: Criminal investigations, they write, can be complex and time-consuming, often requiring officers to gather evidence, reviewing information, conduct interviews, follow investigative leads to ensure a thorough and accurate outcome. At the same time, police services must continually respond to incoming calls for service, which are assessed and prioritized based on risk and urgency. Incidents involving an imminent threat to life, personal safety, or public safety receive the highest priority and require the most immediate response. While property crimes remain important and are investigated, they generally receive a lower response priority than situations where there is an identified danger to life or a significant risk of harm. This prioritization ensures that available resources are directed first to those incidents where immediate intervention is most crucial. I think we understand that, but you had the guy, you were looking at him, not once, but twice.
0: Yeah, I mean, I completely understand they've got better, bigger and better things to do, but it is that fact that we were there, we saw him, we were calling, and in the North End, we're calling non-emergency, and they're saying, we have some people in the area, but they're busy, but we're seeing police cars go by with no lights on. They don't seem to be in a hurry anywhere. One of those guys, it just felt like one of them could turn around and check Salter.
3: Do you think it would be different if you lived in the south end of the city?
0: I haven't really given that much thought. I do think that maybe because there's less going on, that they would have somebody that would be around the corner that could just check it out. They don't have anything else that they're waiting for or rushing to.
3: So you put the house up for sale.
0: Yeah, this was, I mean, a pretty big wake-up call. We had been thinking about moving, and this was just that last kick. I mean, what else do you do? It's just that fear now of him or somebody else coming back and just doing the exact same thing at the exact same time, and us having it on camera and having his ping, but calling it in and just being told, we'll get to it.
3: Have you sold?
0: We have not sold yet, but we have bought. moving out. We figured if the city is not going to be the safe place we expected it to be, then we are going out to Altona. That is where my wife is from. And, you know, we thought we'd come into the city and try a couple of years here. And we're proving that maybe we are just country folk.
3: Sorry to see you go.
0: Yeah, it does suck to, I mean, this is the city I was born in, I was raised in, and I know that there was always a fear of certain parts of the city, but coming back and moving into the North End for 2 years was sort of like that. No, you know, there are good, every part of the city is good, there's just bad apples, but 2 years we had nothing, and then in these last couple months it just feels like there isn't, maybe that urgency isn't keeping people away from doing these crimes.
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2: 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Weather.
10: Low of 7 degrees tonight with clear skies, becoming partly cloudy before morning. Tomorrow, a high of 14. It's also going to be rainy, heavy showers at times. 15 to 25 millimeters during the day and another 5 to 10 at night. Risk of thunderstorms late afternoon and into the early evening. The low overnight is 9 degrees. Tuesday, mix of sun and clouds and a high of 17. Wednesday, periods of rain and a high of 15.
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3: finally, this Sunday evening on 680 CJOB, a conversation with the president and vice chancellor of the University of Manitoba, Michael Benarosh.
11: Making sure that we are providing the best education and that we're serving the needs of Manitoba. And we've really focused on that. And part of the challenge there is always, you know, understanding exactly what those needs are. But I think we've really focused on trying to meet the needs of our province to ensure that our province has the educated labor force that it needs in the future.
12: We've certainly seen that on the health side. The faculty of medicine, the faculty of nursing, there's even more demand for expanding.
11: But it's in particular areas. There's more demand to move health professionals to work in rural Manitoba, to work in northern Manitoba. You know, you do have to remember that when we expand a medical seat, it's 7 years before that person ends their education and residency. So it will take time. But around nurses, around therapists, around physician assistants and nurse practitioners, we're already seeing an impact in the province, an expansion of the labor force coming out of University of Manitoba. And by the way, it's not just in health. We've expanded our engineering faculty. We've expanded our business school. This year, we expanded education because we know that there's a shortage of teachers and we need to educate more. So we're responding to those needs as the market sends those signals. And we're making sure that our people are at the leading edge of knowledge in the world.
12: How nimble are you at this point?
11: To grow a program, you know, for us, it can't just be in response to a short-term need. And that's where people look at a university and say, you're not nimble. But in fact, it's difficult to respond to some short-term needs. But we're getting better at it. So, for example, in our education faculty, in some of our faculties, where we saw drops in enrollment, and maybe we didn't meet our enrollment targets in the last few years, we're upping enrollment for 2 or 3 years. So upping the number of students coming in, increasing those for 2 or 3 years. So we're trying to be more nimble and we're trying to respond to those short-term fluctuations in a way that doesn't commit us to long-term expenditures.
3: Benarosh says the university will spend $30 million next year on bursaries. And the institution, it's cheap compared to other universities across the country, and it prides itself on being accessible, that most people who want to go can go.
12: Yet tuition has increased.
11: Yes, it has increased. Our costs are increasing, right? And what we're trying to do is find a balance between raising tuition and moderating the increase in costs. We're keeping our tuition well below the national average. We're still 22% below the national average, but we do have to provide the quality. We do have to provide the services, and that requires an investment.
12: The percentage that the student puts in versus the actual cost of that education, that's an important number to point out.
11: Yeah, and it's about a third. So our tuition is, you know, just over a third of our total operating costs. So it's still coming from other sources, mostly government. It's important to find that balance. But I will say the proportion that's coming from tuition has been increasing over time.
12: How's your graduation rate?
11: They're good. And we're doing a lot of work to try to improve that. So we've just done a whole review of what we call University One. We've just instituted a new strategic enrollment management system. We are about to get the results of our first graduation survey that we did of students who have graduated in the last 2 years. And so we've collected a lot of data and we're putting in programs to try to improve graduation rates. We're really focusing now on retaining students. We've done a really good job of recruiting students, and now we're going to focus further on retaining them and ensuring that they get the degrees they need to be successful.
12: One of the reasons why I ask is that later this month, you're going to be involved in an interesting seminar with your counterpart from RRC Polytech. Okay. Because we're trying to grow trades. We still want to grow people going to our universities. One of the questions being asked is, are you in the right place? Are you pursuing the degree that you want to? And frankly, from my perspective, we need both.
11: It's a great conversation. I'm really, really looking forward to that conversation. I have always been a proponent of both strong college system and a strong university system. We need the trades. We need those people to do the work in the economy. The reality is that a lot of innovation is driven by university graduates. We have started a program across the university called Idea Start. Take ideas to market. And we already have businesses being nurtured right here from our students, from our graduate students, from our faculty. We've opened what we call wet and dry lab spaces where people can take their ideas and develop them if they need lab space to do that. That's one of the areas. But we're doing other things to respond to the market. We've got a new course called Designing Human-Robot Dialogue Using Large Language Models. This is to respond to the needs of the marketplace. We need to make sure that our students are prepared. Those are courses that happen at universities. Engineers, lawyers, business grads, that's the knowledge you get at a university. And by the way, humanities, talk to CEOs, they will tell you that with AI, they need graduates from humanities to interpret and help them interpret what is coming from AI. And I think we're going to see a resurgence in the need for people with that kind of knowledge in an AI-driven world.
19: University of Manitoba received 5 Eddie Goldenberg Research Chairs. This has helped attracting world-leading researchers whose work will help build, quote, a stronger, more resilient Canada. Goldenberg, by the way, was a Canadian lawyer, writer. He served as a senior advisor to former Prime Minister Jean Chrétien.
11: Each one of those come with $10 million in funding directly, so $50 million for all of them, plus money for capital to build out their labs. And each one of those also come with a new professor, like an entry-level professor. And so in total, about $79 million. Those 5 individuals are going to have a major impact in building out areas which we have a lot of expertise in, but they're going to elevate those to a different level. And by the way, they are areas that are focuses of Manitoba. We're talking about the Arctic. We're talking about critical minerals and mining. We're talking about advanced manufacturing. We're talking about healthcare and the use of data in healthcare and public health. Those are areas that are really important to Manitoba. Our government is working on them. They're areas of economic growth, and U of M is going to be very well placed to continue to contribute to that.
12: You would like to build a new library sooner rather than later. There are other buildings that are circa 1950s that frankly need to be demolished. Where are you at in that whole physical renewal?
11: It's already beginning to take place in terms of decisions we're making about where to invest in a building significantly. So you look at McRae Hall, it's a building that we are completely renovating at between $25 and $30 million. And buildings that we've decided we're going to keep going but not make major investments in. And so where we've settled after doing a 30-year plan was that 2 buildings rose to the top to need to be replaced. One of them is our libraries, and a second one is an agricultural building that would replace a number of different agricultural buildings. They are 2 buildings that are at end of life. We're in the planning phase of thinking about what programming needs to go in those buildings. I've begun to have discussions with government. Neither of these will be buildings that can be built solely sourced through university funds. We're going to need donors, and we're going to need all levels of government to contribute. They're not cheap ventures. They will be transformative to our university.
19: Ben Arash says the university still has its challenges with fewer foreign students who pay top dollar to come here due to Canada's immigration changes. University of Manitoba President and Vice Chancellor Michael Ben Arash joining us on 680 CJOB. Thank you for joining us this news weekend. I'm Richard Cloutier.
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48: From the National Newsroom of the Canadian Press, I'm Hannah Stoles. Canadian and French leaders meet next week to talk energy and defense partnerships. Prime Minister Mark Carney and President Emmanuel Macron also plan to discuss aerospace, energy, and critical minerals, as well as quantum satellites and supercomputing. Speaking to business leaders and politicians ahead of his key investment summit, Prime Minister Mark Carney says the world is looking at Canada differently and that Canada should do the same.
49: We are a kind, generous, hardworking, and ambitious people. We have what the world wants: the energy, the resources, the talent, the technology, the capital. And our greatest strength is something that can't be found on any balance sheet. Trust.
48: Hundreds of executives and global asset managers are arriving in Toronto for Canada's first ever investment summit to get a look at major projects in various stages of development. Carney teased that a number of deals have already been signed and said business leaders should take advantage of investors who manage more than $120 trillion in assets. Religious and civil liberty groups have opposed new measures from the Quebec government that limit where people can pray. The rules include a ban on prayer rooms in public institutions such as universities, colleges, and transit agencies. Concerns revolve around freedom of religion and assembly, as well as the potential to sow division in the province. As the world's top tech executives consider limiting AI abilities, U.S. President Donald Trump is calling for the opposite. ABC's Stephen Portnoy reports.
0: President Trump downplayed the concerns, saying he was more worried about America being eclipsed by China in the AI race.
1: We could put guardrails, we could do this and that, but I think you have a lot of negative forces that are bringing it up that shouldn't be bringing it up. And they're bringing up things that won't happen.
0: Former President Barack Obama now urges fellow Democrats to make AI a central part of their agenda ahead of the midterms. Now, some Republicans have joined Democrats in calling for AI kill switches.
48: The president spoke a day after Dario Amodei, CEO of the artificial intelligence company Anthropic, said the industry should put the brakes on its fast-moving development to give safety measures time to catch up. The CEO of Ryanair drawing criticism online after he appeared to dispute a passenger's claim of being partially sucked out of one of the airline's planes back in July. ABC News transportation correspondent Gio Benitez explains.
2: Passenger Lubosha Karavich, shown with injuries to his neck and shoulder after the window shattered shortly after takeoff on a flight from wasn't partially out of the window. This is the second time O'Leary has spoken out on the incident. NTSB chair Jennifer Homendy previously criticizing him for publicly discussing

0: Vancouver Rise scored 3 goals in 7 minutes en route to a 4-0 Northern Super League win over the visiting Ottawa Rapid. Vladimir Guerrero Jr. hit his first home run of the season at home as the Toronto Blue Jays beat the visiting Baltimore Orioles 8-1 at Rogers Center. The Jays remain one game back of the Cleveland Guardians for the final AL wildcard berth. The Montreal Canadiens have signed Zachary Bolduc to a 4-year contract. The average annual value of the deal is $4.2 million U.S. He had 12 goals and 18 assists in 78 regular season games in 2025 and 26. And Cristina Buxa of Spain defeated Canadian wildcard Bianca Andreescu in the opening round of the WTA 500 tournament in Mexico. From the Canadian Press, I'm Hannah Stolz.
1: Looking back through Canada, this is Canadian History X with Craig Baird on 680 CJOB.
2: It's November 1st, 1959. You could hear a pin drop. The crowd falls quiet. They're not holding on to dear breath with anticipation. Instead, it's fear and dread that's gripping them in place. Someone isn't getting up. On the ice, the team's star goaltender is struggling with the pain. He slowly gets up, skates to the locker room, leaving behind a crimson trail. His face has been shattered, and it isn't the first time. For most players, the story would end here. But not for this Montreal Canadian. Instead, he gets stitched up like he had so many times before. And when the nurse holds a mirror up to him, he winced at the image looking back at him. The blood was beginning to dry, his eye was swollen shut, and his nose was bent at an unnatural angle. Despite his injuries, he had a job to do. He had to finish the game. His team was counting on him because there is no backup goalie available. Minutes later, he returns to the ice wearing something almost no NHL goaltender would dare to. The crowd stares, the opposing players laugh. But in that moment, the beat-up goalie changed hockey forever. I'm Craig Baird, and this is Canadian History X. This month, I'm sharing stories of icons from the original six era. Today, I bring you the quiet, inventive man who changed hockey forever with the courage to ignore tradition, challenge convention, and protect the face everyone else thought should remain exposed. This is Jacques Plante, the man behind the mask. The life of one of the greatest goalies in NHL history began on January 17, 1929 in a simple farmhouse near Montcalm, Quebec, when Palma and Xavier Plante welcomed him into the world. Not long after, the family moved to Shawinigan Falls, where winters were long, money was often scarce, and the game of hockey was as much a way of life as it was a pastime. His father worked as a machinist at a local factory, and he worked hard. Jacques would say later his father worked harder than any man he had ever known, and that's because the family had a lot of mouths to feed. Jacques was just the first of 11 children. With such a large family during the Great Depression, there was little room for luxuries. Every dollar counted and every child was expected to help. Jacques was the oldest, so he helped care for the younger ones. He cooked, cleaned, and even changed diapers. The children learned early to make do with whatever they had. Shoes were expensive. They were mostly worn for special occasions and in church on Sundays. The rest of the time, the children were often barefoot. Jacques said, "The shoes proved everything is relative. All of us kids in the neighborhood had to go shoeless for the same reason, except for the landlord's son, because his father had more income." Their clothing was handmade, and Jacques would often mend clothes when needed with needle and thread, or knit gloves and toques for his family. The skill became a source of comfort, and years later, as a goalie in the NHL, he dealt with the anxiety of playing by knitting quietly in the dressing room or on the train between games. But Jacques was never supposed to be an athlete. As a child, he suffered from chronic asthma that often left him struggling to breathe, especially during the humid summer months. He was also small for his age and battled frequent illnesses. Yet when the winter arrived and the cold air settled over Quebec, his breathing improved, allowing him to spend countless hours on frozen ponds because, like thousands of Canadian children, Jacques was in love with hockey. From the age of 3, he had one dream, to play for the Montreal Canadiens. But equipment was expensive, and the family couldn't afford skates or a puck, so Jacques played without skates and with a tennis ball. His first hockey stick was carved from a tree root by his father. Jacques' on-ice dreams were delayed further when he fell off a ladder at the age of 5. The injury didn't heal properly and limited his ability.

0: just to handle the puck, but nothing was going to keep him off the ice, so he moved into the goalie position. Jacques quickly developed a love for being goalie. His first pads were also made by his father. They were stuffed potato sacks reinforced by wooden panels. He found himself on the ice for hours at a time through the coldest winter weather, practicing making saves and dreaming of wearing a Montreal Canadiens sweater. To keep warm during those bitter cold sessions, he always wore a toque, which more often than not, he had knitted himself. And so the winters passed, year after year, until he was 12 years old and he played his first organized hockey game by chance. He'd been watching his school's hockey team practice, and when the coach got into an argument with the goalie, stormed off the ice. Jacques saw the team needed one, so he went over to the coach and asked if he could step in since there was no one else willing to do it. The coach agreed and quickly realized he had made the right choice. Jacques had more skill than the previous goalie, and swiftly, his reputation grew. Over the next 2 years, he played for 5 different teams at various levels. One was even a factory team made up of grown men. Word continued to spread about the goalie dominating leagues in Shawinigan Falls, and by the time Jacques was 15 years old, he had offers to play across the pond in England. He was also asked to join the Providence Reds of the American Hockey League, and one team even offered him $80 a week, or about $1,500 today. That would really help support the family, but despite the family's financial needs, his parents wanted Jacques to finish high school. He graduated with honors in 1947, and then took a clerk job at a factory. But that didn't mean his dreams of playing hockey were over, because Jacques Plante was still being watched by recruiters, and one team had their eyes on him more than any other, the Montreal Canadiens. In the autumn of 1947, Jacques Plante was working when he got the call he had been dreaming of. The Montreal Junior Canadiens wanted him to attend their junior camp. Jacques took 2 weeks off work and traveled to Montreal for the camp. He impressed the team almost immediately and was offered a contract. Even though he wanted to play for the big club one day, he wasn't sure about signing on the dotted line. He was offered $30 a week, a very good salary for a hockey prospect, but that was less than what he was making at the factory. So Jacques bit the bullet and refused. The team then offered him $35. At the same time, the Quebec Citadels were also keeping an eye on the young goalie. They tried to swoop in and steal him by offering him $85 per week. And he couldn't pass that up, so he quickly signed with the Citadels. Frank Selke, the general manager of the Montreal Canadiens, desperately wanted Jacques. He had heard rumors that the Toronto Maple Leafs and the New York Rangers were interested in him as well. So he went to the drawing board and negotiated with the Quebec Citadels for a loan. He could get 2 games with Jacques on the Montreal Junior Canadiens. On December 13, 1947, Jacques suited up for the first game and found Frank Selke in front of him with a B-form contract that gave the Montreal Canadiens the rights to him if he ever turned professional. Jacques signed, played his 2 games for the farm team, and then went back to the Citadels. Upon his return, he was a sensation in Quebec City. He was a stellar player, and his habit of wearing a toque during games to stay warm endeared him to the fans. And this wasn't unusual. Goalies often wore something on their heads. Georges Vezina, the great Montreal Canadiens goalie, famously wore a small brimless knitted toque featuring the team's iconic colors of blue, white, and red while playing in goal. Then there was poor Hap Holmes, the great early NHL goalie who wore a baseball cap to protect his bald head from tobacco being spit on him from spectators. Isn't early hockey history great? But a head covering isn't the reason Jacques Plante stood out. Fans were delighted that he would leave the net. Now today that's pretty common, but back in Jacques' early career, it was revolutionary. He essentially became another defenseman on the ice, and it frustrated his opponents immensely. The media began calling him the wandering goalie. He was a darling to fans, and they were delighted further when, thanks in no small part to Jacques' amazing skills, the Citadels won the league title. He would play again in the 1948-49 season with the Citadels, but it would be his last, and he went out with a bang. In 64 games, he recorded 42 wins, 12 losses, and 7 shutouts. Then, on August 17, 1949, Jacques signed with the Montreal Royals of the Quebec Senior Hockey League. The move got him a raise of $4,500 for the season, and he received an extra $500 to be the practice goalie for the Montreal Canadiens. It wasn't much, but it was a foot in the door, which was important because he had to try and keep his dream of being a professional hockey player alive. Now remember, at the time, there were only 6 teams in the National Hockey League, which meant only 6 goaltenders. Jacques may have been talented, but so were other men. Jerry McNeil had served as the Montreal Royals goalie from 1943-44 to 1948-49 and was now moving up the ladder to the Cincinnati Mohawks while waiting for his chance with the Canadiens. The man in the top spot was Bill Dernan. He was one of the greatest goalies in NHL history. Since joining the Canadiens in 1943-44, he'd won 6 Vezina trophies as the league's top goalie and 2 Stanley Cups. So Jacques had his work cut out for him if he was ever to reach the number one spot with the Canadiens. And for that, he would need a little help. We're just diving into the life of Jacques Plante, and there's a lot more to cover. So when we come back, we're going to continue our journey through hockey history and see how he changed the game forever.
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2: 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And a very short 4-game exhibition schedule for the Winnipeg Jets begins Saturday night when the Jets pay a visit to Edmonton for their preseason opener versus the Oilers. Our coverage begins at 5 o'clock with the pregame show, and then Mitchell Clinton and I will follow with the play-by-play just after 7.
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1: 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Weather.
11: Clear skies tonight, a low of 7 degrees. Tomorrow, becoming cloudy in the morning, a high of 14, and showers at times heavy, 15 to 25 millimeters expected. There's also a risk of thunderstorms in the afternoon and early evening. Another 5 to 10 millimeters of rain in the evening, a low of 9 overnight. Tuesday, a mix of sun and clouds, a high of 17. Wednesday, periods of rain and a high of 15.
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0: In his first season with the Royals in 1949-50, Jacques did well. He won 27 games by the end of the season and was celebrating his wedding to Jacqueline Gagné. They married on April 30, 1949 in Quebec City at the Notre Dame Church, but soon after events were in motion to get him to the big show. Bill Durnham, despite playing only 7 seasons in the NHL, announced his retirement. The stress of the job and the injuries that came with it were just too much for this storied goalie. His career in net brought trophies, but also a broken nose, a severely injured knee, and a scalp laceration that turned into a staph infection. Durnham chose to get into coaching, and Jerry McNeil from the Royals moved up to the number one spot, which meant that after only one season with the Royals, Jacques Plante was one step closer to being a Montreal Canadian goalie. So, he put his head down and got to work in the Quebec Senior Hockey League with the Montreal Royals while he awaited his chance. He delighted fans by winning no fewer than 20 games per season until his last game in the league in 1953. That was impressive enough for the Montreal Canadiens to be paying attention too. And that's because on October 29, 1952, Canadiens goalie Jerry McNeil took a shot off the cheekbone in a game in Toronto. Canadiens coach Dick Irvin could have used the designated backup goalie, but he never played in the NHL, so instead he insisted that McNeil stay in net. Remember, hockey is a brutally violent sport. And McNeil had suffered a broken cheekbone and his eye was swollen shut. Through the injury, he did the best he could, but he gave up 7 goals. After the game, McNeil found out his injury was bad enough he'd be missing a few weeks of play. And that's when Dick Irvin made the call. Jacques Plante was on the train with the Montreal Royals when he received the news every player in the minors wanted to get. He was going to the big leagues. On November 1, 1952, Jacques Plante suited up for his debut with the Montreal Canadiens. But one thing would be missing, his signature toque. He had worn it in every game with the Royals, but the Canadiens coach adamantly refused to allow him to wear it. Dick Irvin was old school and didn't believe his goalies should wear anything on their head. And as the young goalie sat in the dressing room surrounded by players he had grown up idolizing, he looked down to see his hands were shaking. Through the dressing room doors, he could hear a packed house at the Montreal Forum clamoring for the game to start. He was also aware that Hockey Night in Canada would be broadcasting the game to televisions across the nation. And as he tried to calm his nerves, a teammate walked up to him. He looked up to the striking, coal black eyes that famously flash with intense competitive fire on the ice. Maurice the Rocket Richard was staring at him. Maurice held out his own shaking hands to the young player and shared that his hands always shook before every game but stopped once the puck dropped. With the reassuring words of a living legend still ringing in his ears, Jacques Plante was ready to hit the ice. In less than a minute, he made his first save. By the end of the game, only one puck had made it past him. In his first professional game, the Canadiens won 4-1. He said after the game, "They sure shoot a lot harder in the league. It was the power of the shots I noticed most, just as soon as I stopped one." Jacques would be back in net for another 2 games before McNeil returned. And in that time, he won 2 and tied 1 while allowing 4 goals. It was a good appetizer for a career that was about to become legendary. Jacques Plante returned to the Montreal Royals, but his days with the team were already numbered. If you remember in the episode on Jean Béliveau, the Montreal Canadiens bought the entire Quebec Senior Hockey League during the 1952-53 season to force him to sign with the team. And by doing so, it also forced Jacques to become a professional. On December 29, 1952, he signed his contract with the Montreal Canadiens. It was time to move on up, but not to the NHL quite yet. As 1952 turned into 1953, Jacques, his wife Jacqueline, and his 1-year-old son Michel were on a train to Buffalo, New York. Jacques was going to suit up for the Buffalo Bisons of the American Hockey League, which was a Canadiens farm team. For fans in Buffalo, he could not have come at a better time. The team was one of the worst in the league and only drew 1,000 spectators to their home games. But almost as soon as Jacques arrived, the Bisons went on a 6-game winning streak and attendance rose to 9,000 per game. Jacques had transformed the team into a winner, but with the season almost over by the time he arrived, the Bisons still missed the playoffs. So, he went to Montreal to serve as the Canadiens' reserve goalie during the Stanley Cup final run. Jacques expected to practice with the team and sit in the stands during games. What he didn't know was that Jerry McNeil, like Bill Durnham before him, was struggling. McNeil was under incredible stress and goal. By the fifth game of the first round of the playoffs, McNeil told coach Dick Ervin that he couldn't take it anymore. He recommended that he be replaced, and he put only one name forward. Jacques Plante was standing in the hotel lobby prior to Game 6. He watched as Dick Ervin walked up to him, and then the blood in his ears started pumping. It was so loud he almost didn't hear him say that he would be in goal tonight. He suited up in his childhood team's colors. He listened as the fans at Chicago Stadium chanted for their team. Not only was Jacques Plante playing professional hockey, he was now playing in the Stanley Cup playoffs. He was living the dream of thousands of Canadians. And if that wasn't enough, Dick Ervin was also upping the ante. He bet anyone in the room a dollar that Jacques would get a shutout. No pressure. Doing his best to hide his nerves, Jacques stepped onto the ice and took his place in goal. And as he stood there, someone threw an egg at him. When an ice cleaner came by to clean up the mess, he was hit with a tomato. It was an undignified and unruly start, but Jacques Plante quickly made the fans pay for their disrespect. He stopped 24 shots on goal by Chicago, and Montreal got a 3-0 win. Jacques Plante got that shutout and won the bet for his coach. The next game, he was back in net, and once again the Canadiens won, but this time it wasn't just the game. They won the series and were moving on to the Stanley Cup final. They would be facing the Boston Bruins. Jacques stepped onto the ice for the first game on April 9th, 1953, and by the end, the Montreal Canadiens were up by one. Boston responded with gusto during the second game when they scored four times on 19 shots, and Dick Ervin worried the nerves had finally gotten to his young goalie, and he tapped McNeil to come back into the net for the third game. With McNeil in net, the Canadiens won the next three games on their way to a Stanley Cup championship. Jacques sat on the bench as the team raised the cup, and once he came back to Earth after winning the championship, he prepared to rejoin the Buffalo Bisons. At the beginning of the 1953-54 season, Jacques won 32 out of 55 games he suited up for. Now I'm sure he would have continued winning, but fate had other plans. On February 11, 1954, in an on-ice collision, Jerry McNeil suffered a badly sprained ankle. Canadiens general manager Frank Selke immediately knew who to call. Jacques Plante. He would be playing with the Montreal Canadiens for the remainder of the season. And in those final 17 games, the Canadiens won 7 games, lost 5, and tied 5. Most impressively, Jacques had 5 shutouts and helped the team into the playoffs and then helped them reach the final. They would be facing the powerful Detroit Red Wings, but unfortunately after 4 games, the Canadiens were down 3, so Jacques was told to sit on the bench. McNeil, who had not played in months, would be suited up for Game 5. The Canadiens fought back to tie the series and force a Game 7, but in the end lost 2-1 in overtime. They watched the Red Wings carry the Stanley Cup on the ice, and Jacques expected to be back in Buffalo for the 1954-55 season. After all, Jerry McNeil was only 3 years older than him and in the prime of his career. He was the goalie for one of the top teams in hockey, and his future, the net, was secure. But McNeil wasn't so sure. Much like his predecessor, Bill Durnham, being a goalie proved to be too much. I mean, put yourself in his shoes, skates. As goalie, you're the last line of defense for your team. In Game 7 of the 1954 Stanley Cup Final, McNeil allowed the goal that lost his team the championship. On top of all of that, there was barely any protective equipment. As a goalie, you lay your body on the line, game in and game out. It could rattle anyone. One of the greatest goalies in history, Glenn Mr. Goalie Hall, got so nervous before games that he threw up in a bucket in the dressing room every time. So, at the start of the 1954-55 season, McNeil made his decision. He was going to retire. He informed the Canadiens coach and general manager, and they responded that he should take some days to think about it. But he didn't waver. Dick Ervin and Frank Selke really only had one choice. They called Jacques Plante and summoned him into Selke's office to inform him that he was now the starting goaltender for the Montreal Canadiens. Compared to McNeil, Jacques had nerves of steel. Sure, he got nervous before games, but that was because of his drive to win. He was also so confident that in his mind he never made a mistake. If any were made, they were at the hands of the defenseman in front of him, McNeil said. It was a great way to go to sleep. I was the opposite. I would figure if I did it this way or that way, I would have stopped it. Jacques Plante is a very interesting individual. He was arguably the greatest, if not one of the greatest, goalies ever in the National Hockey League and had a very long career, and he influenced generations of goalies. We'll continue our look at his life when we come back.
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0: Jacques Plante is somebody that a lot of us never saw play, but he had a huge impact on hockey history, and I'm not just talking about putting a mask on. He revolutionized the position of goaltender, and when you see a goalie going out of the crease to play the puck, you can thank Jacques Plante. Now, he was a very interesting individual, and there's still quite a bit for us to take a look at. Now, if you enjoy stories like this, you can check out my podcast, Canadian History X, and that's EHX, where I cover many stories from Canada's history, like that of Jacques Plante. And right now, I'm going to be looking at a variety of sports figures from our history, because, well, I love sports history. And if you like, you can check out my first book, Canada's Main Street, the epic story of the Trans-Canada Highway. It's on store shelves. You can find it at your local library or order it online. And I'm in the process of writing my second book about Expo 67, which will be on store shelves in April 2027, and I'll make sure to include where you can find that when the time comes. McNeil was also supportive of Jacques too. He left the team to become a sales representative for various companies while playing the odd game with the Montreal Royals and Rochester Americans. He returned only 9 more times to the NHL between 1956 and 1957 to replace Jacques when he was out of the Canadiens lineup. Otherwise, he had made way for the young goaltender to go from being an incredible rookie into immortality. Jacques Plante began his first full season as professional goaltender with a bang. In the first 11 games of the 1954-55 season, he allowed only 19 goals. Everything was looking up for the young goalie until injury derailed him. Like the many before and after injury would ultimately shape the rest of his career. In this instance, it happened during a practice drill when Jacques took a puck to the face from his teammate, Bert Olmsted. It shattered his cheekbone and he spent 6 days in the hospital. He wasn't able to return to the ice for a month. And by the end of his first full NHL season, Plante recorded 33 wins in 52 games and earned the team a spot in the playoffs. He played incredibly well, but much like the previous season in the Stanley Cup final, the Detroit Red Wings once again defeated Montreal in 7 games to capture the championship. I hope that team relished in the win because that team would go into a championship drought that would last until 1997. Meanwhile, Jacques Plante and the Montreal Canadiens went on an unbelievable championship run. From 1955 to 1960, the Montreal Canadiens won 5 straight Stanley Cups. No other team has ever been able to accomplish this feat, and it's unlikely any team ever will. Those teams were powerhouses that rolled over the competition. And while they had icons like Maurice Richard and Bernie Boom Boom Jeffron, Doug Harvey and Jean Béliveau, on the ice, Jacques served as their last line of defense, and he was tough to beat. Jacques never had fewer than 31 wins per season, and he won 4 straight Vezina trophies as the league's top goalie. The team was also a close-knit group. They lived close to each other, went on vacations together, and were like one big family. Maurice's younger brother, Henri, said, "We were a close team. We all got together after the game for a beer. Everyone, that is, except for the goalie." But Jacques wasn't interested. He believed that if a goalie got too close to his teammates, it could lead to arguments over who made mistakes, who gave up a goal, or who was responsible for a loss. And he was also frugal. His upbringing made him conscious of his finances, and even though he was a star on a championship-winning team, he didn't want to spend his hard-earned money on drinks and meals out with the guys. During the season, he focused on the game and performance by staying at home or in his hotel room. Jacques' teammates allowed the isolation because they knew he was committed to winning, and they never questioned his loyalty to the team. His skill, determination, and innovative thinking helped the team dominate the NHL of the late 1950s. And being a lone wolf also helped Jacques to change the game forever without the help of anyone else. On November 1st, 1959, Madison Square Garden was at capacity. In front of 15,925 fans, the New York Rangers were taking on the Montreal Canadiens. Rangers star Andy Bathgate had the puck as he had many times before. He skated towards Jacques, who left his net to poke the puck away from the Ranger. Bathgate tripped on the stick and went headfirst into the boards. And things were about to escalate. In the next period, Bathgate once again had the puck, but this time he was also angry and on the hunt for revenge. He made a quick wrist shot, and he sent the puck towards Jacques' face. He said, "It wasn't a hard shot, but I tried to give him the same as me, and I guess I caught him." Bathgate hit his target. Blood poured onto the ice as Jacques held onto his broken nose, and as you can imagine, Plante had been struck in the face by a puck before. Doctors had recommended that he wear some form of facial protection while playing, and following their advice, he had experimented with crude masks, often fashioned from leather or other available materials. They were uncomfortable, restricted his vision, and were viewed with skepticism by players and coaches alike. Even so, the idea stayed with him. While others accepted injuries as part of the game, Jacques Plante wondered, did they have to be? That curiosity became one of his defining characteristics. Remember, Jacques wasn't just a talented goaltender, he was studious. He thought about angles, experimented with positioning, kept detailed notes on shooters, and questioned traditions that others accepted without hesitation. Years before analytics became part of hockey, Jacques was already treating the game like a science. So when he suffered another broken nose, Jacques looked at his uniform still covered in blood and went into the Canadiens' dressing room. He reached into his bag and pulled out something he had been working on. He'd already worn versions of it during practices and even in exhibition games where the stakes were lower and experimentation was tolerated, but the regular season was another matter. For years, he had argued that there was a better way, and now he was going to put it into action. After suffering countless facial injuries, he had worked with fiberglass experts to create a lightweight molded mask that fit the contours of his face. That sounds more sophisticated than Hannibal Lecter-looking mask he wore that day against the Rangers. Canadiens coach Toe Blake argued against it. He was no fan of the mask and considered any goalie who wanted to wear one in a game to be cowardly. But with no other goalie at his disposal, he had no choice but to let Jacques wear his for the rest of the game. The Canadiens won the game 3-1. Then they went on an 18-game unbeaten streak until March 8, 1960, when Blake ordered Jacques to leave the mask in the locker room since the facial wounds had healed. The Canadiens lost the game 3-0. The next night, Jacques Plante was back on the ice wearing the mask, and this time, it would be there for good. The Canadiens earned a spot in the playoffs and then won their fifth straight Stanley Cup that year. That success made it clear to everyone that Jacques' mask was not impeding his abilities. It was a watershed moment because within just a few years, several more goalies in the NHL began to wear a mask. The last holdout was Andy Brown of the Pittsburgh Penguins. He played without a mask until April 7th, 1974. Following the career-high fifth Stanley Cup win, Jacques had to take a backseat to Dave Hodge for the 1960-61 season because of a nagging knee injury. He finished that season with only 23 wins as the Canadiens missed the championship. But he returned to form for the 1961-62 season by winning 42 games out of the 70 he played, which was the most he ever played. In the process, he tied his own career high and earned his sixth Vezina trophy and the Hart trophy as the league MVP. Unfortunately, the Montreal Canadiens once again did not win the Stanley Cup, extending their drought to three seasons, which at the time was seen as unacceptable. Oh, if they could only see the 33-year Stanley Cup drought the team is going through right now. Team management wanted to shake things up, and Jacques' persistent health problems were also beginning to annoy coach Toe Blake. The two had a fractured relationship. Jacques was angry that Blake seemed to always downplay his injuries and asthma attacks, while Blake believed Jacques had a poor work ethic. Blake went to general manager Frank Selke and gave him an ultimatum. If the Canadiens kept Jacques for the 1963-64 season, then he would not return as coach. This put Selke in a tough position. He had to choose between the coach that won the team five Stanley Cups in a row and the goalie that helped make it happen. On June 4th, 1963, the decision was made and a special bulletin was released to the media. One of the most spectacular trades in National Hockey League history has just been announced by the Montreal Canadiens. A seven-player trade with the New York Rangers revolving around their 10-season goalie star, Jacques Plante. Jacques had been driving to a meeting in downtown Montreal. He was listening to the radio when the music stopped and he learned he was being traded. He immediately pulled the car over and sat motionless in his car. Jacques had spent his entire life dreaming of playing for the Montreal Canadiens. He had helped the team win six Stanley Cups as he won six Vezinas along with a Hart. He never thought for a moment that the team he loved could ever trade him away. But it happened, and now Jacques was joining the New York Rangers. So far we've looked at the life of Jacques Plante. Arguably a great goaltender, there's no doubt about that. And when we come back, we're going to look at the last parts of his life, how his career ended, how he helped to continue to change the game, and the advice he gave a young goaltender that goaltender didn't follow, but he would go on to have his own great career. So when we come back, we will conclude our look at the goaltender who changed the NHL forever, Jacques Plante.
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23: 680 CJOB. Weather.
12: Low of 7 degrees tonight with clear skies, becoming partly cloudy before morning. Tomorrow, a high of 14. It's also going to be rainy, heavy showers at times, 15 to 25 millimeters during the day and another 5 to 10 at night. Risk of thunderstorms late afternoon and into the early evening. The low overnight is 9 degrees. Tuesday, mix of sun and clouds and a high of 17. Wednesday, periods of rain and a high of 15.
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13: Let's get back to the story of Jacques Plante, one of the greatest goaltenders in hockey history and somebody who changed the game forever. Jacques Plante played the 1963-64 season with the New York Rangers, but only won 22 games of the 65 he played. The next season he played 33 and won just 10. He was eventually demoted to the minors and played 17 games with the Baltimore Clippers. And by the end of the 1964-65 season, Jacques was still devastated by the trade from his beloved team. To add salt to the wound, the Canadiens returned to form and were champions once more by winning the first of 4 Stanley Cups in 5 seasons. Plante then announced his retirement. "Hockey has been wonderful to me. You get top money, travel first class, and become an idol and hero to the fans. It was a wonderful experience." He hung up his skates to work full-time for Molson Breweries, not that he had to. He had been frugal and had made smart investments, so he was very well off financially. But even if he was done with hockey, the game wasn't done with him. Only a few months into his retirement, the Russian Red Army hockey team arrived in Montreal to take on the Montreal Junior Canadiens. The team's coach, Scotty Bowman, got in touch with Jacques Plante and asked him if he would suit up just one more time to take on the Soviets.
0: Now, at first, Jacques refused, but the prospect of getting back into the spotlight was just too appealing. On December 15, 1965, Jacques played one of the best games of his life against the Soviets as the Montreal Junior Canadiens stunned the Red Army by winning 2-1. The crowd at the Montreal Forum gave Jacques a standing ovation. The father of Russian ice hockey, Anatoly Tarasov, said, "You want me to talk about Jacques Plante? We only knew him by name. Tonight, not only did we meet him, we felt his presence. I'd like to ask you to thank him, to say thank you to Jacques Plante on behalf of all of us. I am speechless when I see him play. I hope I can say that the Russian team deserved to meet such a goaltender. It was a great honor for us to play against him." After that, Jacques went back to his quiet life away from the ice until the 1966-67 season. The NHL then announced that the league would double in size from 6 to 12 teams, and that meant there'd be a very real need for goalies to supply the expansion teams, and so a draft was held in June 1968, and rumors swirled that Jacques was going to make a comeback. They were confirmed when the St. Louis Blues selected Jacques in the draft and signed him to a one-year $35,000 contract. He suited up alongside fellow goalie great Glenn Hall, and together they helped the St. Louis Blues finish first in the West Division. Then they made it to the Stanley Cup Final, where they were swept in four games by the Montreal Canadiens. At the end of the season, Jacques and Glenn won the Vezina. It was Jacques' seventh, which remains a record to this day. He said, "It really is hard to believe, isn't it? I mean it when I say I never played this well before." Jacques Plante returned to the Blues the following season, where he won 18 of 32 games, but then he was traded in the offseason to the Toronto Maple Leafs. In the 1970-71 season with the Maple Leafs, he had 24 wins and let in, on average, less than 2 goals a game. Despite his age, Jacques Plante was still a legend, and he was asked to make his film debut. In the film Face Off, a Maple Leafs rookie played by Art Hindl balances hockey and his love for a musician played by Trudy Young. Jacques would be playing a goalie, which was scored on by the lead actor. In each take, Jacques stopped the puck. Eventually, the director came over to talk to him. He needed to let the puck go in the net. So, they reached an agreement, and a few minutes later, the PA announcer Paul Morris said, "Monsieur Plante wishes it to be known that he is consenting to allow the puck to enter the net." After one more take where he stopped the puck just to make a final point, Jacques allowed the next one to go in. Jacques Plante's desire to win and his incredible abilities in net made him a valuable teacher. He mentored future Hall of Famer Bernie Parent when they were teammates on the Maple Leafs, and Jacques formalized his teachings in 1972 when he published On Goaltending, a hockey book that is considered one of the best ever written and remains popular among players and coaches to this day. But his time with the Leafs ended that season when he was traded to the Boston Bruins, where he won 7 of his 8 games with them and had 2 shutouts. The team made it to the playoffs, but he lost both games he played in and was forced to watch from the sidelines for the rest of the series as the Bruins lost to the Rangers. Many thought that would finally be the end of Jacques' career, but they were wrong. In 1973, the Quebec Nordiques of the rival World Hockey Association hired Jacques Plante to coach the team for the upcoming season. His coaching career was short-lived, and he resigned just at the end of his first disappointing season. 4 days later, he announced he'd be playing for the Edmonton Oilers of the WHA. He won 15 games, lost 14, and tied 2. And after that, Jacques Plante officially retired from hockey, for good this time. And by then, he was a living legend. In 837 NHL games, he recorded 437 wins, 82 shutouts, and let in just over 2 goals per game. He won 6 Stanley Cups, played in 8 All-Star games, won 7 Vezinas, and a Hart. He was inducted into the Hockey Hall of Fame just 3 years after retirement, and in 1981, he was made a member of Canada's Sports Hall of Fame. And he was never too far from the rink. In 1983, he joined the Montreal Canadiens as an assistant coach. And he was overjoyed to be returning to the team he loved. The goalies on the team had grown up idolizing Jacques, and most had read his book religiously. Now the legend was standing in front of them, teaching them how to be better goalies. Just 3 years later, Jacques was named to the Montreal Canadiens' Dream Team as the team's greatest goalie. In the ceremony on January 12, 1985, he skated out onto the ice at the Montreal Forum, where he had his greatest years as a goalie as the crowd cheered him on. He didn't know it, but that would be the last time he would ever skate on that center ice. Just a year later, in January 1986, Jacques was asked to work as a goaltending consultant with the St. Louis Blues. He agreed by saying, "This has been my life, talking with goaltenders and knowing they appreciate it. My reward is seeing the big smile on their faces when they see me around. I don't want any more." During his time with the team, coach Jacques Demers noticed that Jacques wasn't eating his lunch. He told his friend to talk to the team's physician about his lack of appetite. The physician discovered that Jacques Plante had lost 15 pounds in 2 weeks. A visit to a specialist discovered that Jacques had stomach cancer. His health declined fast. A few weeks later, on February 27, 1968, Jacques' aorta burst and he died almost immediately. One of the greatest goalies in NHL history was gone at the age of only 57. The hockey world was in shock, as were many of his former teammates. Jacques Plante was buried in Switzerland, where he had settled with his second wife, Raymond. As his casket was led into the church for his funeral, it passed beneath two rows of hockey sticks. A fitting tribute to one of the greatest goalies to ever put on the pads in the NHL. But as great as he was, and as infallible as he often felt on the ice, Jacques Plante did get some things wrong. When he was with the Canadiens organization during the 1982-83 season, Jacques was asked to visit the Granbury Bisons training camp. He was there to evaluate the team's new goalie prospect. Jacques watched the young goalie, then told him to abandon the butterfly style he was using. The goalie replied, "I have a lot of respect for you. You're one of the greatest goalies of all time, but I don't believe that what you're asking me to do is right." Jacques was so annoyed, he told management that the young goalie would never make the NHL. And boy, was he wrong. That goalie's name was Patrick Waugh. Not only did Waugh make it to the NHL, he challenged Jacques Plante for the title of greatest goalie of all time. Waugh won a then-record 524 games, 4 Stanley Cups, 3 Conn Smythe as playoff MVP, 3 Vezinas, all while playing in 11 All-Star games. In 2006, he was inducted into the Hockey Hall of Fame. Now, regardless of his mistake, Waugh had one thing to thank Plante for. Within a generation, every professional goaltender wore facial protection, and by the time Waugh made his mark, the sight of a bare-faced goalie was unimaginable. Thanks to Jacques Plante, the game that began with blood ended with a revolution. And for that, Jacques was always right. This show is researched, produced, and written by me, Craig Baird, with the help of Dila Velasquez. 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
25: From the National Newsroom of the Canadian Press, I'm Hannah Stoles. Prime Minister Mark Carney says Canada is not looking to become a member of the European Union, but is seeking a unique alliance with the economic bloc. Carney says Canada will begin discussions with the EU forged on common values, priorities, and strengths. The Prime Minister says the world has become more dangerous and divided, and that friends need to stick together in these times. French President Emmanuel Macron will meet with Prime Minister Mark Carney next week. The leaders are discussing aerospace, energy, defense, and critical minerals. Carney says the two countries share a history and common values, and that working together is to the benefit of both nations. The Prime Minister is also set to meet with his counterpart in the United Kingdom for the first time this week during a 3-day trip to Europe. Quebec's new restrictions on prayer are changing the rules at public workplaces and university campuses, with employees and students facing new limits on where they can pray.
26: Montreal's transit agency says employees can no longer pray anywhere on STM property, including in 4 wellness rooms where prayer had previously been allowed. Workers can leave STM property to pray during unpaid breaks. At the Université de Montréal, managers and security staff are being given guidance on the new rules, and anyone who wants to pray will be asked to leave campus. Université du Québec à Montréal says it did not have dedicated prayer spaces and will comply with the law. The rules also restrict collective religious practices on public roads and in parks unless municipalities grant permission. The Montreal police have not said how the restrictions will be enforced. David Augustine, The Canadian Press.
25: There was a strike on a ship in the Strait of Hormuz Sunday as rising gas prices continue to put pressure on consumers. ABC foreign correspondent Lama Hassan reports.
27: In the Persian Gulf, an Iranian commercial ship hit. At least one person was killed. President Trump refusing to answer when asked if the U.S. was responsible. No confirmation from CENTCOM. In the U.S., gas prices going up.
28: I think they're insanely high. Insanely high. I don't think it's fair right now to the consumers.
27: While diesel continues to break records, pushing up the cost of nearly everything Americans buy.
25: President Trump is blaming Ukraine's President Volodymyr Zelensky for escalating diesel prices, insisting the strikes on Russian oil refineries are causing a global shortage. Celine Dion was welcomed back on stage Saturday night in Paris. Dion started her Paris residency before a sold-out crowd, her first concert in 6 years following health problems. Here's ABC's Lama Hassan.
0: The City of Light illuminating. Celine Dion began her residency in a sold-out crowd of 35,000 people. Illuminating. Celine Dion began her residency in a sold-out crowd of 35,000 people.

0: Rye scored 3 goals in 7 minutes en route to a 4-0 Northern Super League win over the visiting Ottawa Rapid. Vladimir Guerrero Jr. hit his first home run of the season at home as the Toronto Blue Jays beat the visiting Baltimore Orioles 8-1 at Rogers Center. The Jays remain one game back of the Cleveland Guardians for the final AL wildcard berth. The Montreal Canadiens have signed Zachary Bolduc to a 4-year contract. The average annual value of the deal is $4.2 million U.S. He had 12 goals and 18 assists in 78 regular season games in 2025 and 26. And Cristina Buxa of Spain defeated Canadian wildcard Bianca Andreescu in the opening round of the WTA 500 tournament in Mexico. From the Canadian Press, I'm Hannah Stolz.
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2: Welcome to the Couch Potatoes radio show and podcast. I'm Brett McGarry, and this week I've got a new front runner for my favorite show of the year, which wrapped up its third season this week. 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
3: I'm Jeff Braun. HBO is marking the 25th anniversary of the greatest miniseries of all time. 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
2: there are some weird things going on at the movies this week. Things like, A, why did they make this sequel? And B, where are these movies even playing?
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3: So we got that to look forward to Monday night. It's usually on Sundays, but now it's on Monday. Maybe they've spent a couple years on Mondays. I don't recall, but I was surprised when I saw that. Guess they don't want to go up. I think there's a lot of football coming up on Sunday. But first, the Television Academy hands out well over 100 primetime Emmys every year, and most of them were presented last weekend already in a pair of ceremonies that was previously known as the Creative Arts Emmys, but they've been rebranded as simply the first two nights of the 78th Emmy Awards, and Widow's Bay ran away with 8 of those early ones. The Pit had a strong second-year showing with 4, and Rob Reiner posthumously won an acting Emmy nearly 9 months after he was killed. DTF St. Louis won big with 6 awards in the limited series categories, and some of the co-stars and veteran actors, David Harbour, Linda Cardellini, both becoming first-time Emmy winners for that. Widow's Bay was the Apple TV horror comedy with Matthew Reese as the mayor of a small New England town with an old centuries-old curse, won things like cinematography, sound, music, and production design. Betty Gilpin won Best Guest Actress in a Comedy on there. HBO's Max's The Pit is the top nominee this year with 25 nominations, and it won Best Drama last year. It won a bunch. It won 73-year-old first-time nominee Ernest Hardin Jr., who played Louis Cloverfield, won Best Guest Actor, and he was great on that show. I just loved him. So my social media was just filled with all these Pitt fans just jacked with excitement for this guy. It also won a Best Prosthetic Makeup, as you might expect, because it shows some horribly gross things on a weekly basis, and it's nice to see you get recognized for that. And then, like I mentioned, Rob Reiner won Best Actor, Guest Actor in a Comedy for the show The Bear. And that was exciting to see that. Spider-Noir, the Nick Cage series, which was canceled after one season last week by Amazon, won 5 Emmys, including visual effects and stunts. And then Bad Bunny won his first career Emmy Award for his Super Bowl halftime show, which took 7 trophies at the first weekend of the Emmys last Saturday. And I think that's the first time the halftime shows ever won anything, so good for Bad Bunny on that one.
6: Okay, so looking at the big two categories, what do we got in the drama side?
3: From HBO, we've got The Gilded Age, A Knight of the Seven Kingdoms, and The Pit, as mentioned. Apple TV's got Pluribus, Slow Horses, Your Friends and Neighbors, and then Hulu's got Paradise, and Netflix has The Diplomat, and it'll be a very shocking upset if The Pit doesn't just repeat, because if the Emmys like to do one thing, it is repeat winners. However, I think in the comedy series, we're going to see that not happen this time because Hacks is nominated. It's won a bunch, and that's an HBO show. We've also got ABC's Abbott Elementary, FX's The Bear, Hulu's Only Murders in the Building, Netflix's Nobody Wants This, and then from Apple TV, Margo's Got Money Troubles, Shrinking, and Widow's Bay, which I said has already won 8 awards, so I would think that has now become the clear favorite to win the Outstanding Comedy Series. What do you think? You saw it. You liked it.

0: I did very much like Widow's Bay, and it was overall, I think my assessment was this was great, but I felt like something was kind of holding it back. Sorry, my chair just made some weird rackety. But I would not be sad if it won. I would be irritated if Hacks wins again, because how many times have we seen it over the years where the same show wins the same awards over and over and over again, to the point where Tina Fey made a joke about it when 30 Rock won its third in a row or fourth in a row, and she went up there something like, well, what a surprise or something. It was meant to be funny, but it came off just as pompous. But so Widow's Bay, sure, that could be the winner there. And no doubt there will be a repeat winner for the drama category, the Pit. I still got to get around. I don't know why I haven't gone back to it. I very much enjoyed the first half of season one, and I kind of pressed pause, and now season two is finished, and we're already, I think they've already released a trailer for the third season.
1: Yeah, they did a couple of weeks ago, so it's coming. Like, and yeah, it's one of those, it's awesome because it's a good show, but it's also one of these shows that's like, we're coming back every year. We're not putting 18 months, 2 years in between seasons. A lot more shows are starting to do that. It's hilarious how Netflix, you know, changed everything 10 years ago or whatever. It's like, no, all the episodes all at once, 2 years between seasons, no commercials, and now everything is just slowly grinding its way back to the way TV used to be in the 90s and early 2000s. So it's like, no, every year, commercials, 1 week at a time. So it's weird.
0: Yeah, the only difference, I guess, is that the streamers don't have to follow the same sort of broadcast standards and rules and regulations. Yeah. Like, the networks are kind of handcuffed in comparison to the streamers in terms of what they're allowed to include in their shows.
1: And that's why The Pit wins a makeup award, because it can show all the insides of your body in any state it feels like. The other sort of big category is the Outstanding Limited or Anthology Series. And the five nominees there are two from Netflix, Beast and The Beast in Me. Beef, rather, and The Beast in Me. I knew it was going to do that. FX's Love Story, John F. Kennedy Jr. and Carolyn Bessette. Peacock's All Her Fault. And then HBO's DTF St. Louis, which I think is the front runner there because, as I said, it won a bunch of the awards last week. So I don't think I've seen any of those this time around. Sometimes you've seen all five. Sometimes you don't see any. It's too many shows out there. What else do you want to look at here? All the acting stuff? There's so much of it.
0: A couple of quick notes here. First of all, it looks like there have been several Emmy broadcasts on Monday night. Recent ones include 2014, 2018, and 2022. And then as far as Super Bowl halftime shows winning Emmys, it looks like a bunch of them. The 2022 hip-hop halftime show with Dr. Dre and Snoop Dogg.
1: That is the best. I watch that twice a month.
0: Are you serious?
1: I'm very serious.
0: Wow.
1: It's so good.
0: Okay. I thought it was all right. And then Kendrick Lamar's the show last year won in individual categories awards such as music direction.
1: So it must have just been it was Bad Bunny's first Emmy, makes sense.
0: Yeah.
1: Although I could see that guy winning like a guest comedy thing for one of his Saturday Night Live hosting things, because he's really funny on Saturday Night Live too.
0: Yeah, he's great.
1: Yeah.
0: But in turn, and just one more quick note on both of the big series, the drama series, your big nominations, drama and comedy. Apple TV, three nominations in each category. And I see HBO's got three in the drama series, but to have three solid contenders in both categories. That streamer, when it first started, I thought, because they launched with like two shows, the morning show, and I think there was an M. Night Shyamalan show, and they promised that they were going to build up their content base. And now, honestly, if you were to dump everything else and just keep the one, you could probably get away with keeping Apple just because of their quality of their shows. Even their less well-received shows, from what I understand, are still pretty good.
1: That's the one I never had. But if I ever do get it, I got an awful lot of content to burn through. Yeah, that's good. That's a good point, because, yeah, you're right. Apple TV started with, like, nothing, and it's like, why would anyone get Apple TV? And Now we know why.
0: Yeah.
1: It's award-winning television or award-nominated television at this point. We will see. Okay, let's do outstanding lead actors and actresses in a drama. On the actress side, we got Carrie Coon in The Gilded Age. Chase Infinity, she was the young lady in... One battle after another in The Testaments, which is a sequel to The Handmaid's Tale. Kerry Russell in The Diplomat, Rhea Seehorn in Pluribus, and Zendaya in Euphoria. I don't know of any idea who's going to win. You know what? This is a category where there's no loser. I would be really cool with any one of these five winning, and people like Kerry Coon and Kerry Russell and Rhea Seehorn have... I don't think either of them have ever won, and they've often, if not been nominated, been lauded for their performances over the years. So it'd be cool to see one of them win for sure.
0: Zendaya will probably win because she's overrated. LOL. She's famous.
1: You don't like Zendaya? Is that why you
0: not really?
1: Is that why you don't go see the Spider-Man movie?
0: No, it's not because of that. I've become a lazy hermit, and that's all it is. I don't remember the last time I went to a movies, and I know I need to change that. And Godzilla Minus Zero is coming out in November. That's the one
1: that's going to do it.
0: Yeah.
1: Outstanding lead actor in a drama: Sterling K. Brown in Paradise, Gary Oldman in Slow Horses, Mark Ruffalo in Task, Rufus Sewell in The Diplomat, and Noah Wiley in The Pit. And again, just because of the repetition thing the Emmys like to do, I think this is Noah Wiley's to lose, but I mean, you watch Slow Horses in Paradise, so those guys are probably worth it, eh?
0: Slow Horses is fantastic. Paradise is really good. Sterling K. Brown is great in that, but yeah, this is between Noah Wiley or Gary Oldman, without a doubt.
1: All right, lead actor in a comedy series. Steve Carell in Rooster, Matthew Rhys in Widow's Bay, Jason Segel in Shrinking, Martin Short in Only Murders in the Building, and Yahya Abdul-Mateen II in Wonder Man, which has been canceled. Remember, they canceled that series... like the same weekend that the nominations came out. So this guy's been doing... Yaya's been... it was a yo-yo for him that weekend in the emotions department, I guess.
0: No kidding. I'm shocked. I'm happy to see him get a nomination. He was great in that show.
1: This is much like the lead actress in a drama, I think, where like Steve Carell, Matthew Rhys, Jason Segel, Martin Short, like... I don't think any of those guys ever won before either, so it'd be cool to see any of them win, because they're all...
0: Martin Short has never won an Emmy?
1: He's probably won Emmys. I don't think he's won... He's not never won for Only Murders in the Building, though.
0: Okay.
1: Yeah, I'm sure he must have won some variety show-related Emmy at some point. And then lead actress in a comedy series. We have Quinta Brunson from Abbott Elementary, A.O. Edebiri from The Bear, Elle Fanning from Margo's Got Money Troubles, Lisa Kudrow from The Coming Back, and Jean Smart from Hacks, who's wanted a bunch, and it was their last season, so I'd sort of be surprised if she just doesn't win again.
0: I hope she doesn't. And we can't go through all of the ones here, but I think the other one that I'm really curious about is Outstanding Variety Series, The Daily Show on Comedy Central, Jimmy Kimmel Live on ABC, Last Week Tonight with John Oliver, Saturday Night Live on NBC, and The Late Show with Stephen Colbert on CBS, which also aired on Global in Canada. And I really hope... If they don't end up giving the award to Colbert, I would be stunned.
1: I will be stunned as well. And again, we'll see if they can break that repetitious pattern, because John Oliver's won this thing the last 7 or 8 years in a row, maybe even longer. If it were to be John Oliver, I would be even more shocked that it wasn't Stephen Colbert, if John Oliver just doesn't say, "Stephen Colbert, come and take this from me," kind of thing.
0: Yeah.
1: You would absolutely do that, because these comedians also don't put a whole lot of stock. They like the publicity, of course, for their show, but they also don't care if they win this award.
0: Yeah, but they always have fun with pretending they care.
1: Yeah.
0: They have this rivalry with each other. So the Emmys, once again, this is on a Monday this year, so that is interesting, and we'll discuss the winners next week. And up next, Jeff referenced it, there's a big anniversary this week. 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
2: 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One of the longest off seasons in a while is close to coming to an end for the Winnipeg Jets.
3: Amen to that. 5 months is more than enough. 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This is Paul Edmonds. In a very short four-game exhibition schedule for the Winnipeg Jets begins Saturday night when the Jets pay a visit to Edmonton for their preseason opener versus the Oilers. Our coverage begins at 5 o'clock with the pregame show, and then Mitchell Clinton and I will follow with the play-by-play just after 7.
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13: Clear skies tonight, a low of 7 degrees. Tomorrow, becoming cloudy in the morning, a high of 14, and showers at times heavy, 15 to 25 millimeters expected. There's also a risk of thunderstorms in the afternoon and early evening. Another 5 to 10 millimeters of rain in the evening, a low of 9 overnight. Tuesday, a mix of sun and clouds, a high of 17. Wednesday, periods of rain and a high of 15.
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1: Welcome back to the Couch Potatoes. I'm Jeff, he's Brett, and the greatest thing to ever be on TV turns 25 this week, and HBO's marking the anniversary with a new documentary. 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
15: We were blessed and fortunate enough to be able to portray lives of absolutely true heroes.
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17: It's a very sacred thing to carry someone's legacy. We were all doing it for something other than our careers.
15: To jump into those shoes was the most daunting task I could ever possibly imagine.
17: I think we're all looking for heroes right now. These guys were our heroes. This was our way to make sure that at least this company wasn't forgotten.
18: It made me realize just how special it was to be a part of this thing.
17: We are the guys that keep that little through line to them. We wear it as a badge of honor. Do you all understand that?
19: There's the magic of that chemistry. I can't explain it. Let's hope it lives forever.
1: Band of Brothers Legacy is an HBO Max joint. It'll be on HBO Wednesday evening and follow on Crave as well. What's also on Crave, though, is, of course, the original miniseries. Band of Brothers came out on September 9th, 2001, just 2 days before 9/11, after which the story of World War II heroes defeating the world's greatest threat took on some added weight, not that it really needed it. Produced by Steven Spielberg and Tom Hanks, Band of Brothers follows a company of paratroopers from boot camp to D-Day to the Battle of the Bulge to the capturing of Hitler's Eagle's Nest and everything in between. It's massive in scope and at the time was the most expensive thing ever produced for television. It's got a lot of gritty war action scenes, Saving Private Ryan style, just great stuff. It has a stacked cast, but when it first aired 25 years ago, the cast were mostly unknowns aside from a few guys like Ron Livingston, Donnie Wahlberg, and David Schwimmer, who was in the midst of Friends at the time. Damian Lewis was the lead. Neil McDonough was in it. Scott Grimes, Dexter Fletcher, Michael Cudlitz, Kirk Acevedo, Colin Hanks, and a host of other that guys filled out the company. Cast also included bit parts from Tom Hardy, James McAvoy, Michael Fassbender, Simon Pegg, Andrew Scott, and Jimmy Fallon, who sticks out like a sore thumb, but also delivers some very important exposition and some much-needed ammo to the guys. The real stars, of course, though, were the soldiers themselves, who kick off each episode with some sound bites about various aspects of their actual war experience relevant to the theme of that particular episode. And they don't tell us the names of these old men who were the soldiers until the very end, I guess for spoiler reasons, which is a little macabre, but you can also guess a few of them by the end as well. And to be honest, there are quite a few characters who sort of got injured out of the war but didn't die and were available to tape the interviews later on, even though they may have sort of got knocked out of the miniseries halfway through for one reason or another. Now, of course, the kind of bittersweet thing about a 25th anniversary for this is that all of those real soldiers featured in the miniseries have now died. Apparently, the last soldier from Easy Company died in 2022 at the age of 97. And I mean, that's just what time does. And it's lucky that Spielberg and Hanks put this all together when they did, when those men could still tell their stories themselves. We all know that every movie and TV production based on real events takes all sorts of artistic license. And in the years since, there have been some things in Band of Brothers where people came forward afterwards to say, well, no, it didn't really happen quite like that. However, by all accounts, they tried their best. Some of these soldiers were on set going through scripts, talking to writers, directors, producers, actors to get it right, saying things like, well, this guy didn't go on that little mission, this other guy did, and it was things like that. So the Band of Brothers crew really tried to get it as accurate as they could. And I checked, and Crave also has the documentary, which is just longer versions of those interviews with the old soldiers telling their stories, cut together with real footage from the area. That's incredible. It's called We Stand Alone Together, The Men of Easy Company. And that's as good as the miniseries itself. And of course, the series itself is there on Crave if you don't have the DVDs. I've often said it's my favorite series of all time. 10 episodes following these guys through the war. Each episode tends to focus on one guy. Damian Lewis is the lead, and I would say four of them, but he's also almost absent in a couple others. But all these episodes are really ensemble pieces, and it's just incredible. I always highly recommend it. I think watching the first two episodes together is the way to start. And also, if you've never seen it and you do want to watch it, don't worry if you're having trouble figuring out who everyone is. It gets easier as it goes along. And I can't wait to watch this new documentary again. It's on HBO Wednesday evening. It should be on Crave after that. And I'm sure I'll follow it by rewatching the series one more time.
19: If you're a leader, you lead the way. Not just on the easy ones, you take the tough ones too.
20: Let's go! Let's go!
21: What made you decide to join the paratroopers?
22: I wanted to fight with the best, sir.
20: Get out of there! Move!
23: This is Easy Company. The finest company in this regiment.
0: Almost every single one of these guys has been hit at least once.
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4: Man, it's been a long war. It's been a tough war.
5: Sir, most of the company is spread out here. First platoon tried an end around, but they're stretched out. They're pinned down by a sniper. I believe he's in the building with the casing roof.
24: All right, Emma. Mortars and grenade launchers on that building till it's gone. When it's gone, I want first to go straight in. Forget going around. Everybody else follow me.
25: Yes, sir.
4: Found in one another a bond among brothers. I'm proud to have served each and every one of you.
26: How many copies of this series do you own?
1: Just the one, just the DVDs.
26: Yeah.
1: So I keep I watch it on Crave now because it's high def and my DVDs aren't.
26: Okay.
1: I've almost bought it on Blu-ray a few times. So I'm sure I will eventually.
26: Yeah. Okay. So thanks for recounting this. And I will continue with my shame that I still have not watched Band of Brothers. And on that note, we're going to switch gears. I want to tell you about my favorite show of the year so far. You are listening to The Couch Potatoes.
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26: I'm Brett, he's Jeff. We are the Couch Potatoes, and I would like to offer you a spoiler-free review for season 3. In fact, it'll be a spoiler-free review of the show thus far. It airs on Apple TV Plus. It is called Silo.
10: The amount of panic if people found out.
11: Found out what?
10: How much time we have left.
26: Silo is a show that debuted in 2023 on Apple TV Plus. It's based on a series of books. Rebecca Ferguson is the lead, and it is about a society that lives underground. So in season one, we learn they're in a silo that goes like 175 floors down or something like that. They don't know why they're there. They don't know, really know how long they have been there. They don't know who built the silo. They have some rules that they follow. They refer to the founders. They have something called the Pact that is essentially their creed. It's their code. And that's it. It has functioning technology, but there are just weird things going on. And as the season expands, it gets weirder and weirder. But it's very much self-contained on the fact that we're just learning about the kind of day-to-day lives of the people living in the silo. Season two, we learn a little bit more about some of the inner workings and other things that are going on in the world. And season three, it's still telling that continuing story. But it also now takes us back to the time the silo came to be. So we're getting two timelines simultaneously through season three. And all the while, every time we get an answer, we get two more questions to ask. And I just love this show. First of all, Rebecca Ferguson is a tour de force. Like, is there... I feel like she's one of those people where when you see her name pop up or you just see her on the screen, you realize whatever this is, it's that she makes it better.
1: Absolutely. And I would say to that end, my buddy Joel and I, who go to a lot of action movies together, the most upset we've ever been by a development in a movie was when she, I mean, for spoilers for Mission Impossible 7, which they killed her off in that. Yeah. And we were like 20 minutes in, and we were like, you're just mad. Are you kidding? There's 90 more minutes of this movie, and she's not, we're so mad about it. And on the way home, my buddy's just like, that is total BS. Thank you. It's just like, what are you doing? Why would you kill off Rebecca Ferguson?
26: I know, she was great in that series. So she leads, the entire cast is excellent. Tim Robbins is one of the main players in this show. And there are other familiar faces, but those would be the two biggest names in the show. And from a production standpoint or production design standpoint, the fact that this thing is 150 floors deep or whatever it is, I think I said 175. I don't know exactly how many floors, but it's a lot. You actually believe it. Like when you see them like look down, I know it's just trickery. It looks real. And the amount of work that must go into having to redress the set, to redress the, you know, I don't know how many floors they have built on this set, yeah. But if they have to redress it every time they go to a different floor, that must be tedious. So the production design is outstanding, but it's the mystery of this show. And my buddy, Mike, if you're listening, he said it perfectly. He said, I have not been, this isn't a direct quote, but something like, I haven't been this excited about a show, at least in this kind of speculative way since Lost.
1: Yeah, while you were talking about setting up the three seasons, I was like, oh my God, this sounds like watching Lost trying to figure out. And, you know, Lost was very much a, we'll give you an answer that comes with two more questions,
26: yeah,
1: kind of a show to it. Yeah, that's exciting.
26: Yeah, so it and the first season had an incredible finale. The first season overall was just great. Season two was still great, but it wasn't quite as good. But season three has really leveled up because of that secondary timeline that we're getting. Now we're getting the origin of the silo, and we're learning about the people who built it. Why did they build it? We still don't quite know, but because again, they didn't just say, here's exactly what happened. They kind of have, they've been feeding us breadcrumbs with that, and it has an explosive. And what was really interesting too about this is the penultimate episode, the second last episode, yep, episode 9. It's a 10 episode season. That episode was crazy, and that's often the case. The penultimate episode in a season or a series is often the wildest thing, like Ozymandias, the name of the episode in Breaking Bad.
1: Yep, where something exciting happened 5 minutes into that thing, and it made me stand up.
26: Mm-hmm.
1: And it wasn't until the episode was over I realized I was still standing. Like, I never sat down.
26: Really?
1: Yeah. For like 45 minutes, I just stood there staring at my TV. It's like, what?
26: Yeah. And the finale was, for Breaking Bad, was still crazy, but it was that second last episode which really melted everyone's brains. And in this one, the second last episode was like that. But then as the final episode of season three gets rolling, it immediately turns the whole show upside down. And I loved that. And it wasn't just done for shock value. Like, it finally started to make sense. But they, once again, they don't just reveal everything, because there will be a fourth and final season. And that's going to debut July 9th, 2027. So that's nice, because there was about a year and a half gap in between seasons one and two, and then seasons two and three. So now we've got season four, which the gap won't even be a year, because they shot three and four back to back.
1: Nice. And it's definitely the last one.
26: Yeah.
1: And they know that going in, and for a puzzle kind of show like this, that's a huge deal.
26: Yeah. And we could argue, we would actually probably agree with each other, whatever we say about Lost, but because they decide, like, ABC probably would have let them go forever.
1: Yeah.
26: But it wasn't the show's creators that said, we need an end game here.
1: Yeah. And the complaints in season three were that they were like treading water, not just like, that whole episode didn't advance the story at all, because they were just like, well, we don't know how fast to advance the story because we don't know how long we're going to be on. And after season three, during season three, they went like, look, we need an endpoint so we can map out the rest of the show. And that's what they got. And they started mapping it out. And as soon as they started doing that, there was a writer's strike, which screwed up all of season four. But that's another story for another time.
26: So Silo, Apple TV Plus. I've tried to keep this as spoiler-free as possible. It's such a good show, and I know at 10 episodes per season now, you might feel like, well, I'm already falling behind. You got until July 9th of next year to chip away at this thing. And another thing about this show, too, it's been so much fun just talking to my buddy about this show and how excited he is about it, because those things just don't exist anymore. Now, it's not that the content doesn't exist. It's that we're also splintered now with what we're watching, because there are way too many choices for content. And so someone might say, what are you watching this week? And I might say, I don't know. Are you into a South Korean show that's set in ancient times about ghosts and goblins and demons and sword fighting? Probably not.
1: As much, you know, hay is made about a show like The Pitt, which by all means is a big hit and has a lot of viewers, I'm sure if we looked at the numbers, you'd find that like three times as many people were watching Mad About You on a weekly basis in the 1990s.
26: And oh, yeah.
1: Mad About You has zero cultural footprint. Like, they brought that thing back years later, like they did many sitcoms, and nobody even noticed it.
26: Yeah, that was so weird. They tried their hand with that, and was it Will and...
1: Will and Grace got some viewership, and they had two or three more seasons of that. So
26: yeah,
1: that one worked out. The Mad About You one just ended up nowhere doing nothing.
26: By the way, the name of that Korean show I was referencing was The East Palace. It's on Netflix, and it's pretty cool
1: right,
26: if you're into that sort of weird stuff. But yeah, we just... I miss having those water cooler shows. So it's nice. I'm just being selfish here. I just want more people to watch this show so I have more people to talk about with Silo. So again, season three is complete. You can find all three seasons on Apple TV Plus, and season four debuts July 9th, 2027. And it is amazing and very likely will be my favorite show of 2026. I have a difficult time seeing anything topple that. Up next, we're going to tell you what's new at the movies, and Jeff's going to tell you about a rather interesting trailer that popped up this week. You are listening to The Couch Potatoes.
0: 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Whether it's Blue Bombers,
3: Colas to the end zone, wide open for the touchdown. Kevin's Clercius takes a bow in pill country.
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0: Moose, Gold Eyes, Sea Bears, Westwood Bisons, Junior Hockey, Curling, High School. 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
21: Hi, it's Daniel Emond. 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I became a slave and a full-fledged addict. But then I met someone from Adult and Teen Challenge, and everything changed. I just celebrated 20 years of freedom from addiction. Addiction ended, and a new life began for me. Hear more stories like mine during Adult and Teen Challenges Be Part of a Story Radiothon. 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
22: Clear skies tonight, a low of 7 degrees. Tomorrow, becoming cloudy in the morning, a high of 14, and showers at times heavy, 15 to 25 millimeters expected. There's also a risk of thunderstorms in the afternoon and early evening. Another 5 to 10 millimeters of rain in the evening, a low of 9 overnight. Tuesday, a mix of sun and clouds, a high of 17. Wednesday, periods of rain and a high of 15.
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26: I'm Brett. He's Jeff. We are the Couch Potatoes. Let's tell you what's new at the movies this week. We mentioned that there's some weird stuff going on here, so let's start with one of those. Sandra Bullock and Nicole Kidman star in a sequel to a movie from 1998. It's Practical Magic 2.
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4: Very blocked.
8: I'm not a drain. I'm a human being.
12: We need to break our family curse.
8: We can't break it without your magic.
12: I've seen what my power can do. It terrifies me.
8: I need my sister.
20: You have to remember who you are.
26: So that's from the second one. The first one is about two sisters who are born into a magical family and have mostly avoided witchcraft themselves. But when one of their boyfriends dies unexpectedly, the sisters give themselves a crash course in hard magic. And with a police officer getting suspicious, they try to resurrect this guy and unwittingly inject his corpse with an evil spirit that threatens to end their family line. It was 30% on Rotten Tomatoes. Bron, did you ever see Practical Magic?
1: I've never seen Practical Magic, and I'm shocked that it was that low. I always thought back of it as more popular movie.
26: Yeah, I haven't seen it either, but I was surprised to see the reviews that low, and this new one returns us to the world in moonlit mischief and powerful ancestral magic as the Owens sisters must confront the dark curse that threatens to unravel their family once again and for once and for all, they must see cinematic event of fun, magic, and mayhem. Man, my reading skills were not magical there. 35%. So once again, this movie, I don't know. That's like, why make a sequel to a crappy movie and then make the sequel crappy?
1: That's bizarre. I mean, Hollywood's super mean to older actresses, so I think these guys are trying to just
26: get a paycheck.
1: Yep.
26: And who could blame them for that? Yep, hopefully they had fun doing it. Also new this week, Andrew Garfield stars in The Uprising.
23: We are forced to work beyond what our souls can take.
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30: The Uprising, rated R, only in theaters September 10th. Discover it at Dolby Cinema.
26: Garfield plays the leader of a ferocious rebellion against the tyranny of King Richard II, set against the true events of the Uprising that helped inspire the legend of Robin Hood. He forms an army of the people to face the king's might in a fight for justice, and it's sitting at 50% on Rotten Tomatoes. This next one is weird as well. And it's a big one for a lot of people around this world. It's Oasis, Don't Look Back in Anger.
31: I just don't see myself on stage with Liam. I just don't see it.
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33: Most thought it would never happen, and some still aren't convinced.
26: So this is a documentary that tells the story of their Oasis Live 25, one of the most anticipated rock and roll comebacks of all time, and it's getting amazing reviews, 96%. Here's the thing that was weird, because it's supposed to be out for just a limited time. Starting September 11th, and then eventually it'll be streaming in Canada on Disney Plus. When I checked the listings here in Winnipeg, and we're recording this on Wednesday, so things could change. They could change by this afternoon. They could change by tomorrow. The only showing I can see in Winnipeg is actually tonight, September 9th. There's nothing listed beyond September 9th, and there are listings for September 11th in, I think at least in Toronto, a couple of spots in Ontario. So check your listings. This might be super limited. I don't know if this is a one showing, a one and done, and that's it. It looks like it was supposed to open and start playing September 11th, not just play the one time like that Transformers movie when they re-released the Transformers, the movie from 1986, the 40-year apology tour that has, a 12-minute brand new scene featuring Optimus Prime at the end of that movie. And it is the vocal work of Peter Cullen, his final vocal work before he recently died. So check your listings on that. And if you've seen any videos, commercials, promos, whatever, for a movie starring Alan Ritchson, who is Reacher on Prime Video, and Owen Wilson in a movie called Runner, not to be mistaken with The Runner.
1: It was a Gal Gadot Amazon Prime movie.
26: Yeah. Runner is only playing in Ontario, from what I can tell. So again, as always, check your listings. But well, the Couch Potato said this movie was good, was playing. So no, check your listings. But it looks like Runner is only playing in Ontario. No, not sure if it's going to expand. Whatever, man. It's getting harder to even keep track of because of the streaming deals some of these movies have. Like, is it playing in Canada? Is it not playing in Canada?
1: It's bizarre.
26: Yeah. So there you go. That's what's new with the movies. Where do you want to go next, Bron?
1: I'll talk about a very strange trailer for what's going to be a very strange documentary. The trailer came out this past weekend. It's called You Can See Everything, and it's a doc about Elizabeth Holmes made by Nathan Fielder and Lance Oppenheim. Now, Fielder's made the shows Nathan For You and The Rehearsal, which is among my favorite shows of recent years, as well as The Curse. It's all gonzo stuff out of left field that, frankly, will take too long to explain. But that dude has a gift of getting seemingly normal people to say the weirdest things, and this looks like primo Fielder, except, you know, no one thinks Elizabeth Holmes is normal. Oppenheim's a documentary filmmaker who also has his first scripted feature coming out in a couple of weeks, the movie Primetime with Robert Pattinson about the host of To Catch a Predator, which looks very interesting. And Elizabeth Holmes, of course, was that Theranos lady convicted of defrauding investors to the tune of tens of millions of dollars for her blood work machine that was not as advertised. So this A24 documentary, which is to be released theatrically next month and was a surprise screening at the Telluride Film Festival last weekend, follows Fielder, who's invited to spend time with Holmes and indeed move into her house with her, her husband, and their two children a month before she has to report to federal prison to begin her 11-year sentence. And the teaser trailer is just Fielder and Holmes talking to each other, and she's got the crazy eyes and she doesn't really blink.
33: I'm not that person. I can promise you that. I don't have anything to deceive you on. Of course I'm not deceiving you. I'm engaging with you as a human being. Why would I deceive you? There's no reason for me to do that.
1: It's wild. You sort of have to see it to believe it. She's a famous liar trying to convince him she's not a liar. And a line like, I'm engaging with you as a human being, is a bizarre thing to say. And then it cuts to him staring at her, trying to figure her out. Fielder fans got very excited last weekend when this was announced, me included. I didn't really care about the Elizabeth Holmes story at all. And now I can't wait to see this. It's apparently almost 3 hours long as well. You Can See Everything, the documentary, in theaters October 16th.
33: You're being real right now? Always being real.
26: Hey, speaking of trailers, I got pumped this week because we got a new trailer for Godzilla Minus Zero, the sequel to the movie Godzilla Minus One, which came out a couple of years ago and shocked the world with just how good it was. Came out, 2023 already. But yeah, with a budget of under $15 million, it went on to win the Academy Award for Best Visual Effects. And the new one is coming November 6th. There's a new trailer, and there's a scene at the end of it that I didn't connect the dots on what was happening. But when I watch it again, so that translates to, don't worry, we're not talking about Godzilla here, or something like that. But that sound effect, that sounds to me like Rodan. That's the big flying one.
1: The big the butterfly monster?
26: Well, that was Mothra.
1: Oh, that makes sense.
26: Rodan was like the pterodactyl kind of thing.
1: Oh, I see. Cool.
26: Like a giant volcanic pterodactyl.
1: So Godzilla's got something big to fight against this time around.
26: Maybe. I'm guessing that's what that was, because, like, if you haven't seen Godzilla Minus One, you might be wondering, okay, so what do they do this time? Because what they tried last time clearly didn't work. And what else are we going to do? Well, let's bring in another monster. So can't wait to see that. Comes out November 6th. If you haven't seen Godzilla Minus One, it's on Netflix. And it's incredible. It's not just a fun monster movie. I would actually argue it's not that much fun at all. It's really serious, because it's a serious look at war and the effects of war. And in this, just so happens, there's a giant monster who goes smashy smash. I'm Brett, he's Jeff, we are the Couch Potatoes. Remember, if it requires getting up off the couch, don't bother.
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19: From the National Newsroom of the Canadian Press, I'm Hannah Stolz. Prime Minister Mark Carney says Canada isn't looking to become a member of the European Union, but it is seeking a unique alliance with the economic bloc. Carney says Canada will begin discussions with the European Union forged on common values, priorities, and strengths. He says the world has become dangerous and divided, and that allies need to stick together. His remarks come amid an escalating trade war between Canada and the United States. House Minority Leader Hakeem Jeffries says U.S. President Donald Trump's tariffs are hurting Americans.
20: We have to end the Trump tariffs because we know the Trump tariffs have increased costs on everyday Americans by thousands of dollars per year. We've got to stop this reckless and costly war of choice in Iran, which has skyrocketed gas prices to the highest levels, for instance, on Labor Day ever seen in the United States of America.
19: The most recent formal negotiations between Canada and the United States ended August 21st. Protests are planned for Ottawa's high-stakes summit aimed at attracting new investment to Canada.
21: Organizers of the demonstrations believe Prime Minister Mark Carney is keeping company with business leaders they say are exacerbating global crises. Hundreds of executives and global asset managers are arriving in Toronto for Canada's first-ever investment summit to get a look at major projects in various stages of development. Labor unions, Indigenous leaders, and climate and housing advocates are expected to mobilize early this week. Several organizers say they reject the government's plan to put Canada's economic future in the hands of CEOs and worry about public services, pipelines, and arms manufacturing. Don Mitchell, The Canadian Press.
19: Religious and civil liberties group have opposed new measures from the Quebec government that limit where people can pray. The rules include a ban on prayer rooms and public institutions such as universities, colleges, and transit agencies. After the call from Anthropic's CEO to slow down AI, other tech leaders are joining in.

0: the show.
1: Happy Wednesday, Canada. Thank you so much for spending a little bit of your time with us here at the Ben Mulrooney Show. We really do appreciate it. I've said oftentimes, if you weren't here, I would just be a random man shouting into a microphone. That serves nobody. This trade war is heating up in the oddest ways, but even in the pressure-filled environment that we find ourselves in, there are moments of beauty that need to be appreciated. And for the first time in the history of the Buffalo Bills, in Highmark Stadium, they will be celebrating both the American and Canadian national anthems during pregame. So they'll have Alani Carvalho, who was the voice of Moana, performing the American national anthem, and Bare Naked Ladies on the field performing O Canada. It's a nice reminder that we are not necessarily at war with Americans. We are at war with one particular American, which is where we're going to start today. Because tonight in Dallas, Texas, at the American Airlines Center, where the Stars and the Mavericks play, the Republican Party is doing something that no party in America has done in 40 years. They're holding a national convention in a year with no presidential election. So no nominee to nominate, nothing to decide. And yet, oh, this is going to be fun for people in attendance. There are going to be 109 speakers over two nights in prime time. And I'm not making this up. There's going to be a balloon drop at the end. The chairman of the Republican National Committee has called this Trumpapalooza. It's not a nickname that was given pejoratively by the Democrats. That's the party's own guy. And here's what I want you to understand about why this thing exists. The president's poll numbers are underwater. Underwater. His approval rating is sitting below 38%. His disapproval rating around 57.9%. Democrats are a favorite to take the House. The Senate is a toss-up. And look, midterms are almost always a bloodbath and brutal for the party in the White House. And Trump's own read on it, these are his actual words that he said in South Carolina a few weeks ago. Quote, pretend, please, that I'm on the ballot. That's the whole strategy. Make believe, cosplaying. He can't run, so he's hoping to hold a rally and hope it feels like he's running, which is fine. It's his party. He can throw whatever party he likes. But I want to talk about what's not on stage tonight, because there is an elephant in that arena. And that elephant is us. So let's rewind 2.5 weeks, August 21st. Canadian negotiators are in Washington. By the Americans' own account, they were close. Jameson Greer, the U.S. Trade Representative, said that they had enough on Tuesday.

0: night to announce a deal. And then it fell apart. His version is that Canada got greedy. Quote, they wanted more, he said on CNBC. Ottawa's version is that the Americans moved the goalposts at the last minute, including on things that would have touched Quebec's French language rules, which, I'll say this once, is not a thing you casually throw into a trade deal with Canada. Whatever happened in that room, whatever you believe happened in that room, here's what happened after. Saturday, August 22nd, 50% tariffs on roughly $20 billion U.S. on Canadian goods. Not 25, 50. Dairy, wine, wood products, furniture, cement, hockey equipment. And this is the most important part, no exemption for goods that comply with CUSMA. That carve-out that had been holding the whole relationship together since Liberation Day last year, remember? Gone. Then, the same week, the president announced he was going to change the name of Lake Ontario to Lake America. Then he posted a map with the American flag draped over Canada, Greenland, and Mexico. Iceland summoned the U.S. ambassador over that map. So Mark Carney did what he had to do. Dollar for dollar, yesterday morning at 12:01, Canada's counter tariffs kicked in $27.6 billion Canadian worth of American goods on more than 700 products at 15, 25, and 50%. Steel, aluminum, dairy, appliances, farm equipment, paper, electronics, plus a $7.5 billion support package for businesses and workers caught in the middle. And Melanie Joly said the quiet part out loud. Quote, we are picking products that will target states in the U.S. The list was not written by economists. It was written by people who've read the U.S. electoral map. So which states? Well, let me give you the scoreboard because this is the part that matters to anyone in that arena in Dallas tonight. Ohio is the hardest hit in pure dollars. $3.3 billion of tariff-covered goods went from Ohio to Canada last year, and a lot of it was steel. And the great irony is Ohio is home to Cleveland Cliffs, the steelmaker that has lobbied harder than anyone for Trump's steel tariffs, and which also happens to own Stelco in Hamilton. So think about that. And you got Michigan, obviously. Now, Michigan and Ontario are not two economies. They are one economy with a river running through the middle. Auto parts cross that border 6-7 times before a car is finished. And Mike Rogers, the Republican Senate candidate in Michigan, is a featured speaker in Dallas. Wisconsin and Vermont, dairy. Canada buys 80% of Vermont's cheese and milk exports. 80%. Pennsylvania, Harley-Davidson, about 7,400 motorcycles a year sold into Canada, roughly $215 million U.S. dollars in bikes, parts, and service. Now, you know, with a tariff on top. Then you got Maine with Susan Collins in the tightest race of her life against a guy who spent most of his career working along the Canadian border. Collins called the new tariffs a mistake on camera, and then she spent her August lobbying the White House to get road salt and cement exempted, which she got yesterday because Maine literally cannot get through winter without Canadian road salt. Kansas is important because on Monday, the president threatened to ban Bombardier from selling jets in the United States unless they move production. And both Kansas senators went straight to the Oval Office because Bombardier kind of employs over 1,200 people in Wichita. And one of the senator's words, quote, I'm going to fight to keep Bombardier's over 1,200 Kansas jobs. By the way, Canada is the number one export customer for 27 U.S. states. That's more than half the union. Now, there's a thing that here's the thing that should have every Republican strategist reaching for the antacids. Last night, on the eve of Trumpapalooza, the president signed five proclamations. Starting September 29th, the U.S. is going to ban, not tariff, most Canadian alcohol, motorcycles, whey, molasses, non-alcoholic beer under Section 338 of the Tariff Act of 1930, by the way. Dusted that one off. And a new round of 50% tariffs on cheese, mattresses, motorboats, golf carts, furniture. Next week, he also threatened to shut down Canadian products out of the U.S. government contracts. So the convention's opening night message, the opening night message is about affordability. And the president's homework the night before was to make things more expensive. And the Republican Party knows it. You got a Reuters Ipsos polling that says 57% of Americans oppose more tariffs on Canada. a plurality. 46% say the U.S. is mostly to blame for this fight. There was a Republican strategist on CNN who said, there's no Republican on the ballot who will tell you they think this is a good idea. Another Republican consultant called it political kryptonite. Speaker Mike Johnson is publicly begging for talks to resume, and NBC counted dozens of Republicans in tight races who are skipping Dallas entirely. So here's my takeaway for you. We are being told by the people in that arena that we are the aggressor, that we wanted more. And look, I'll be the first person to say Canada's dairy system isn't perfect, and the provincial booze boycott maybe went on longer than it should have. But when your closest ally, Canada, your biggest customer in 27 states, is standing there saying we'd like a deal and your answer is Lake America and a map with a flag on it, that's not negotiating, that's performance. And you know how I feel about performance for the sake of performance. Look, the president wants to pretend he's on the ballot. You go right ahead. Meanwhile, the people who are actually on the ballot in Ohio, Michigan, Maine, Wisconsin are the ones who will pay for it. And so, for the record, so we're going to pay for it as well. Enjoy the balloon drop, Mr. President. I don't know what comes next. And I don't think you're going to like what comes next either. We're going to take a break. And when we come back, Trumpapalooza. We got two guests who are going to be joining us live from that location stateside next.
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7: Becoming cloudy this morning with showers heavy at times, 15 to 25 millimeters during the day and another 5 to 10 at night. There's a risk of thunderstorms in the afternoon and early evening. The high is 14, then dipping down to 9. Tomorrow, mix of sun and clouds, high of 17. Wednesday, periods of rain, a high of 15. And Thursday, sunny and a high of 19.
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0: So before the break, I gave you my take on what's being called from within the GOP tent, Trumpapalooza. And they're having a convention in Dallas, Texas, in a midterm year. So there's no nominee. There's nothing to decide. It's just a party. I don't know if you can call it a party. With 109 speakers over 2 days. So it's going to be a heck of a thing to watch. Of course, it's going to be broadcast in prime time across the United States, which means we'll be able to see it here as well. And what is going to happen there and what's on the agenda? And is this to drum up excitement for the Republicans who are on the ballot? We know that the president himself has said, pretend that I'm on the ballot, but that's not necessarily a good thing. With the war dragging on in Iran and the cost of living going up in the United States, his numbers are not what they used to be. He's sitting at around 38% approval rating. He's at less than 60%, just under 60% disapproval rating. So pretending that he's on the ballot might not be the way to go. And during this trade war, life is going to get more expensive, specifically in some of the states where the support for Republicans is tenuous at best. We're very pleased to be inside the building right now with our next two guests who are just, by the way, killing it in the Canadian podcast space. Travis Danraj and Carmen Wong, the hosts of Can't Be Censored. And I've got them right here. I don't know if Travis can hear me. Travis, you there?
14: I got you, Ben. Can you hear me?
0: I can. Great to see you.
14: Yeah, good to see you as well. I don't know. Can you see me as well?
0: I can see you. Yeah. Yeah, wow.
14: I thought it was just audio.
0: Yeah.
14: Listen, I heard you before the break talking about whether or not this is performance. Well, we'll certainly see tonight. I mean, you've got a UFC package that is on the docket. You've got Dr. Oz on stage as well. And really, is this all going to be theater? That is a big question. But when we were coming in this morning, we took an Uber, Ben, and I was talking to the driver, Carmen's with me now as well, and we were talking about whether or not they feel Canada is America's enemy. The driver said, absolutely not. This is a political thing. But, I mean, it is holding businesses, as you laid out. This is a huge factor in the midterm. And some Republicans that you'd usually see in a room like this, you're not going to see tonight.
0: Yeah. Well, and I'm glad you brought that up because I was having a conversation yesterday with Rudyard Griffiths from The Hub, and we were comparing the trade war from last year with China and the trade war with Canada. And the biggest difference, as far as I can see, and by the way, hi, Carmen, great to see you, is that it's really hard to craft a narrative around Canada being the big, bad, scary baddie. And the fact that our prime minister stood up to him, where most other countries have tried to play ball, they've taken a knee, they've kissed the ring. He doesn't like that, which I think, Carmen, I think it brings out his petty side, which we saw revealed in the decisions that he made last night.
15: Yeah, but Ben, I don't want you to forget. If you can see behind me, this is a crowd of people who really want to be here, right? Like, this is the crowd of people. They were offered free tickets. The Republican National Committee had a bit of a problem trying to fill these stands, so they're trying to give away these tickets. And if you can see down on the floor below, they have kind of those state flags to mark people from those states. It's only about 2 rows each. So, I mean, it's not your typical sort of convention. In fact, midterm conventions aren't typical at all. So, there's been a bit of downplay of expectations from some of the officials that are running this thing. But things are starting to fill in now. Donald Trump is expected, as you know, to speak on both days. Tonight, he will deliver his closing remarks. tomorrow. J.D. Vance is going to do the keynote, but then again, Donald Trump will speak again. So anyone who thinks he isn't going to make this about himself, I think that might be the thing.
0: Well, yeah, we were talking about his poll numbers before. He does not have the coattails today that he had when he first got elected. But that's standard in the American system. By the midterms, there's oftentimes turnover in one or both houses. It's not necessarily a sign that the president is out of steam. It's sometimes a sign that the president has done some work that has upset some people. In this case, though, Travis, you know, the theme of day one is affordability, and he's making life less affordable with the tariffs on Canada. And I'm trying to figure out the logic behind that.
14: And it's ironic that is the theme of the first night, because obviously Americans are feeling this, and it's taking a little bit longer, I think, for Americans to kind of understand what is going on here in terms of the bottom line, as opposed to Canadians, because it's a much larger population. However, there was a guy that I was talking to who sells honey from the United States, ships it to Canada. This is hurting him. So as that happens, as you see more and more businesses start to see this impact their bottom line, they're going to go to their representatives, and it's going to affect the midterm. So as I said, there is this fracture right now within the Republican Party, and we will see whether or not that plays out in terms of the viewership as well for a night like tonight. Usually this would be completely packed. Carmen said that they were giving away tickets the other night. We'll see if this arena is actually packed and if Trump is able to sell that message, because as you said, Ben, his poll numbers are not looking good right now at all.
0: Carmen, I know for a fact that you love Dallas in the early fall, late summer. So that explains why you might be there right now. But there's got to be, you're not there just for the view. I have to assume that you're coming together with some really interesting interviews. Who are you going to be talking to?
15: Well, that's actually why we're here. This kind of came together really quickly for us, Ben. We were trying to put together a show talking about trade and talking about tariffs. And the people we were trying to talk to were going to be here. So when we saw that the CBC, the national broadcaster, was banned from attending, we thought, okay, well, maybe there's an opportunity for another Canadian outlet to come in and do some coverage here. And so, we haven't quite nailed down who we're going to talk to, but we're going to talk to people who are here attending, hopefully talk to some of the speakers that are lined up on stage for day one and day two. It is a two-day affair. 6 hours each day, I think. And actually, trade policy is on the second day, so that should be the same to our Canadian viewers.
0: Yeah, and I've got to say, I think one of the issues that is irking the president so much, Travis, is the possibility that Canada holds out and is able to fight asymmetrically here, David versus Goliath success story for David. And that may have a cascading effect over other countries that preemptively signed trade deals that were not favorable for their nation. And I think that's a really, I would think that would be a fear for him, because then what does that demonstrate? It demonstrates fallibility, and it demonstrates fallibility in the president and a strength in his opponents. And I don't think he likes that.
14: Well, that's why I feel like you are seeing right now somewhat grasping at straws with the Lake America thing. Carmen, by the way, brought a Lake Ontario actually hat to troll some folks here. But it is a bit of grasping at straws, because the world is watching what happens with Canada right now. We have talked about this on our podcast with guests from Fareed Zakaria to Sean Spicer to Lara Trump herself. There's a lot of different opinions on this. But Mark Carney, a lot of people think that he is standing up to Donald Trump right now. There are some different opinions in Canada, obviously, with the conservatives and the strategy that they would take. But it will be interesting to see here if he says anything on the stage tonight. There is not a line item here on this agenda for Canada this evening. But you can probably be sure that it will be weaved into the president's speech at some point tonight, a couple of jabs.
0: Yeah.
14: But the memes, as Mark Carney said, the Americans are doing memes, and this is actually hurting the American people, the Canadian people as well. So how long is the trolling on Twitter going to go on before the rubber hits the road here?
0: Travis Danrush, Carmen Wong, the hosts of Can't Be Censored. They are down at the Republican National Convention. Open invitation for you guys to join me here in studio when you're back in town. Have a great time. Get some great content. I will be watching it when you get back.
14: Thanks, Dan, as always.
0: Take care. All right, we are going to take a break, and when we come back, we're going to check in with a new but valuable friend of this show, a homeless man who has been touring the country, learning about the impact of homelessness on people across this country. Don't go anywhere. Ben Moore, your show continues.
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0: Well, I've often said that you can tell a lot about a society by how we treat those who need our help the most. And in the world we're living in 2026, the people who are finding themselves victims of homelessness is the numbers are too big for anybody to be comfortable with. And listen, I could talk to homelessness activists, but I find the activism takes away from the actual problem and it becomes far too political, and it should be more personal. And the stories of the people who are living outdoors and who are living in shelters and who are vulnerable deserve to be heard far more than those, I believe, who quote attempt or suggest that they advocate on behalf of those people. And we found ourselves in a position to speak with somebody who has been homeless for a while, and he has been making his way across this country to see how different cities treat homelessness and the homeless. And he goes by Handsome Homeless on social media. Greg Cronier is the man, and he is the myth, and he is our guest right now. Greg, welcome.
3: How you doing, Ben?
0: I'm good. How are you?
3: I'm quite well. Just rainy. Excuse me. This is a rainy day today, so kind of bored and just hanging out in the dome home.
0: So you've been going across the country, went from Kitchener, Montreal, to Halifax, all over the East Coast, and now you are in our nation's capital. And I lived there for 10 years. I used to joke that living in 24 Sussex was living in subsidized housing. But you are there as somebody with nowhere to live. So where are you hanging your hat?
3: I am right next to the hospital, I believe, up by the train yard.
0: Okay. And how has it been? What are you learning about Ottawa?
3: I found that homelessness is pretty severe here, actually. There's a lot of people sleeping on streets and whatnot, and a lot of open drug use like everywhere else. But I've noticed with the population, they're actually quite kind and very, very generous to me, actually. Like, I thought with such great homelessness that they would maybe be fed up or tired of it, but it's actually the opposite.
0: So you're saying that the people, the community of Ottawa is warm.
3: That's correct.
0: Yeah. Well, you know, I gotta say, Greg, you know, I think often about how big our various governments are at all the different levels and how many pies they've got their fingers in, and how it's, despite that, the breadth of all the things they do, I try to do, it's incumbent on charities and individuals and the generosity of people to fill those gaps. And I would prefer, I don't know how you feel about it, but I would prefer governments focus more on fewer things so that there are fewer gaps.
3: Absolutely. I would agree with that 100%. I noticed that they are sending a lot of money overseas as well at this time. And a lot of people online are making reels. Like, there's a lot more problems in our own country that they have to address and prior to actually trying to help another country. Right.
0: Yeah. Yeah. So, you know, I was talking with my producer, Danny, who I was so glad she brought you on today. And she brought up, she was pulling at a thread with you that I think is really, would be really beneficial for us to talk about. Because you and I have talked before, and you sound like a stand-up guy, and you're well-spoken, and, you're charming and intelligent. And I think the question that some people would have is like, are you looking for a job? Are you looking to transition? Where are you? Where's your headspace right now?
3: Yeah, like the summer was all intended on just focusing on sobriety. I just hit exactly 3 months today.
0: Congratulations.
3: So 90 days of being sober. So I wasn't actually looking for work because on that reel that we're talking about in particular, I'm somewhat afraid to have a big chunk of money. Because
0: you know what? Hold on. Before you continue, let's listen to a post that you shared on this subject.
4: Hey, I just wanted to mention that I'm going on 90 days sober now, guys. And I'm pretty proud of myself, but the reason why I haven't gotten a job yet or seek a job, it's kind of a sketchy subject, I'm afraid kind of to have that much money. I don't want to work because I like having a bunch of money, just being a recovering addict, I'm afraid that I'm going to relapse. Having $1,000 in my hand, my mind's going to tell me, oh, what's $100? I can just get a little bit, and then I'm going to get a little bit, and then I'm going to end up spending that whole $1,000 on drugs. So.
0: You know, your self-awareness is really impressive, Greg. But what that tells me is that self-awareness only benefits you if you have the supports to then take that awareness and turn it into the tools that you would need not to listen to that voice.
3: Absolutely. And that's the hardest part with being sober. I've tried to get sober in the past. You can be sober all you want when you're broke, of course, but then it's the only problem is when you get the money is when the urges just come back, and having an abundance of money is a very scary thought for me.
0: Wouldn't it be wonderful if we lived in a world where someone like you, who is checking so many of the boxes that people would want to see in somebody who wants to improve their life, and give them the supports they need to put those beliefs in themselves into action. And it feels to me what you're saying is there aren't a whole lot of supports out there.
3: Absolutely, definitely not.
0: In your travels, have you found a city that is better equipped than most on that front?
3: I would say that Halifax seems to have a lot of services, but I don't see many employment services. I haven't seen many employment services are reintegrating into society services. They are out there, but I haven't really looked for them per se because I was just focusing on sobriety this summer. I have been offered a job, though, in the fall, so I will be within the next month or so perhaps starting that job.
0: But I hope there's a way for you to piggyback some sort of mental health supports so that when that money does hit your pocket, you're able to beat back the instincts that you have built up over the years to, you know, put it in the bank or squirrel it away or spend it on things that will benefit you and not a return to addiction.
3: Absolutely. I do have a plan in mind. I do have, so at the beginning, I will definitely be giving my money to my mother so that she will give it to me in increments so I don't do what I have done in the past.
0: I think that's, man, I'm so happy for you. I'm so, and like the fact that you did this on your own, the fact that you did this, it's a testament to you individually, but unfortunately, it highlights how we as a society collectively have failed at building out what we know are positive resources that can help people who find themselves in a position like you. Really quick, Greg, before I let you go, you know, the weather's turning, right? The summer was good and you can sleep outside in a tent. But what are your plans on staying warm when the weather really turns?
3: Well, I have been offered a room rental back in Waterloo, so that's at the end of my journey once I return. I'm looking forward to getting into that rental.
0: Greg Cronier, the handsome homeless. I'm so happy that you joined us. Last question for you. What do you want to become of the handsome homeless?
3: I want to approach homelessness from the beginning, from the start, before it even turns into homelessness. I want to tour the country. I want to get funding. I'm going to create a funding budget over the winter, and I'm going to propose it to different foundations, and I want to go to educate our youth in high school and do presentations to educate them on homelessness and drug awareness.
0: Man, I want you to join us on this show anytime you got something to report, man. We're cheering you on.
3: Thank you, sir.
0: Thank you. That was Greg Cronier, the handsome homeless, and I hope everybody here at the Ben Mulrooney Show is sending him their best because I want him to succeed. All right, our next guest just spent 5 nights lost in the mountains near Squamish, BC. He survived on gummy bears and wildflowers, and we got to find out how the heck this happened to him. This is the Ben Mulrooney Show.
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1: 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Weather.
14: Temperature going up to just 14 degrees today, becoming cloudy in the morning and rain. Showers, heavy at times, 15 to 25 millimeters are expected during the day. There's a risk of thunderstorms in the afternoon and early evening. Should get another 5 to 10 millimeters of rain at night, a low overnight of 9. Tomorrow, mix of sun and clouds and a high of 17, then dipping down to 3 degrees. Wednesday, periods of rain, a high of 15. Thursday, sunny and a high of 19.
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0: Well, this next story, stories like this story, have been the subject of movies. Simple as that. You go off for a nice day of hiking in the woods. You take the gondola to the top of the mountain. And next thing you know, you disappear for 5 days. 5 days. And everyone's looking for you. Search and rescue crews, the Forest Service, everyone is looking for you. And after a few days, people start asking themselves, are we going to find this person alive? Only to see this person walk out on his own 2 feet, injured, beaten, but not bruised, but not beaten. And that is the story, the real life story of Stanislav Volo, who survived 5 nights in British Columbia's Coast Mountains after riding the Sea to Sky gondola and then just up and disappearing. And we're joined by Stanislav now. Welcome to the show. Thank you for being here.
15: Hi, guys. Thank you for having me there. Thank you so much.
0: Stanislav, I guess we got to start at the beginning. You take that, you take the gondola to the top of the mountain to do what?
15: Yeah, so I was pretty much had very like basic like idea to just had a plan in mind. Took a screenshot of the how I'm gonna go up and down on the map, and I sent it to my wife. So I was planning to go for like a 4 to 6 hour basically walk.
0: Just a walk down the hill. Just a walk down the mountain.
15: Uphill.
0: Oh, uphill.
15: Yeah, up and down, basically, to the gondola.
0: Okay.
15: And back home. Yeah.
0: Okay, so that was the plan, right? And a lot of people have had that plan, and a lot of people have executed a plan like that. What went wrong with your plan?
15: When I was kind of like thinking about it after I came back, the number one thing that went wrong with the plan is not even the actual execution of it, but something even before, like when I was, the way I was approaching this challenge. So my attitude towards it, it was not the right attitude. I had this sort of cavaliering expectation of this, of nice walk in the mountain, etc. So I was not, all of my senses were not fully there to be able to, kind of like like there were no red flags.
0: You didn't take it seriously enough. Like you weren't.
15: I was not taking.
0: You weren't vigilant.
15: Exactly.
0: Right. You weren't vigilant.
15: Exactly.
0: Okay. So I think
15: I just want to add something. I think this is one number one problem in all of those situations where people get lost or like trapped. Where it doesn't matter how much technology they have on them or how much experience they have. They were not taking it seriously enough, and that's how they end up in a situation like this.
0: So at what point did you in the process of getting lost, did you realize A, I'm lost, but B, I'm in trouble?
15: Yeah. So, after I got off the gondola and went through my, everything was going according to my plan, quote unquote. And I was expecting to see more people, and there were not as many people along the route. But when I got to the top, there was pretty much nobody. Plus it was quite a bit of fog and mist. And so the only connection to the sort of, so the civilization I had is my phone.
0: Yeah.
15: So I was like, okay, at least I have my phone. My phone was quickly dying as well. And that's what kind of basically put me in a weird situation, because when my phone died and I had nowhere to go, and I started panicking and running around this mountain looking for the way out. And I couldn't find any like directions, and obviously because the vision is limited. So anyway, there is like series of stupid decisions I've been going through from the beginning, even before I got to the mountain.
0: Yeah.
15: And eventually, I heard lots of cars going on one side of the mountain. So that's where the highway is. That's where the gondola is. So, okay, I just need to go down this little water drain to the gondola, and I'll be there. It will take me maybe 20, maybe half an hour. Or 2 hours. But
0: you thought right around the corner is safety.
15: Yeah. Plus, from when you look from the top down, it seems quite simple. Everything seems very small. There's not much details. It seems very
0: Stanislav,
15: anyone can do it.
0: I don't have a lot of time left, and there are a couple of things I really do want to hit on with you. And the first is, if you can tell me, how did you stay warm? How did you stay fed?
15: Yeah, warmth was number one kind of like challenge. That's because when you're starting to shake, that it eats up all of your energy and all of your resources. In the first night, I kept eating whatever I brought with me. I had some like
0: gummy bears.
15: I, gummy bears are like from my daughter's lunch thing. So, and then, and that's what that kept me, like, stopped the shivering.
0: Yeah.
15: Like, oh, not to stop it completely, but it would, like, lower the extreme of it.
0: Yeah.
15: Eventually I figured out a way to keep your body warm is to zip up all the way to your, like, nose so that you're not wasting all this
0: hot air. Yeah, you got to keep the heat in. Stanislav, did I see that you when you came out, you were looked beaten? How did you get injured? Any encounters with wild animals?
15: No, I basically had some injury. My wrist was broken. My heel was broken.
0: Yeah,
15: the Achilles was. It's a long story how I got there.
0: But let me ask you this: at any point, so you've accepted that you are lost. At any point, did you say I might die out here?
15: I've been, because I was stationary, like sitting in one spot pretty much for 4 days. At one point, after my foot was busted and the helicopters keep on flying and flying and flying, but they just keep going away. So I'm realizing that slowly that they're just not seeing me, even though I'm right there.
0: Yeah.
15: So that kind of thought started creeping quite frequent.
0: Take me to the moment, Stanislav, when you realized that you had found a path home, and talk to me about the moment that you knew that your wife knew you were okay.
15: So the moment I realized when I actually, at one point I was just sitting there. So like, just keep waiting for the helicopter to save me, or should I just do something about it? And I thought, okay, well, they might find me, they might not find me. 50-50 chance, but if I go down, like I want to make sure I go down, trying to get out of here.
0: Talk to me about when you first saw your wife, real quick. I only about 15 seconds left.
15: Yeah, so my wife was absolutely like, she was crying from happiness. The family was crying. Everyone was in, like. It wasn't such a feeling. I cannot remember.
0: Stanislav, we're so happy for you. Just promise me the next time you do anything like this, just go to a beach. Just go hang out on a beach.
15: No, I had enough of adventures.
0: I'm so happy you're okay. Sure. I'm so happy your family is reunited and that you are safe and sound. Be well, my friend. Thank you very much.
15: Okay, thank you. Okay, bye-bye.
0: Bye-bye to Stanislav and goodbye to Edmonton. We appreciate you. We'll see you back here tomorrow. Our fiery political panel is next, and there's so much to unpack with Trump, tariffs, and a terrible anniversary.

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24: From the National Newsroom of the Canadian Press, I'm Karen Rebo. Prime Minister Mark Carney says the world is looking at Canada differently and that Canada should do the same. Hundreds of executives and global asset managers are arriving in Toronto for the start Monday of Canada's first ever investment summit. They'll get a look at major projects at various stages of development. The two-day summit is a key part of Carney's plan for stimulating $1 trillion in investment in Canada over the next 5 years. Prime Minister Carney says Canada is not looking to become a member of the European Union, but is seeking a unique alliance with the economic bloc. While on the red carpet Sunday evening at the Toronto International Film Festival, Carney was asked by CBC Radio Canada his thoughts about a Wall Street Journal report that suggested he was exploring whether Canada could become an associate member of the EU.
6: We share the same values. We have the same priorities. And we have very complementary strengths. We're stronger together, and this is at a time where the world's more dangerous and divided, and friends need to stick together at these times.
24: His remarks come amid an escalating trade war between Canada and the U.S. Now, on his return from Ireland Sunday night, U.S. President Donald Trump briefly spoke with the press on board Air Force One, once again entertaining questions. Among the questions, the administration's relationship with Canada. A nation known for its politeness is not how Trump saw his interaction with our prime minister and other leaders.
9: I find Canada to be the worst country to deal with.
12: Really?
9: The most difficult country. With that being said, they're dying to make a deal.
12: Why is that?
9: I find Canada to be very, very difficult to deal with. Their leaders, not the people. The people are fantastic.
24: Last month, Trump said he would double the auto tariff on Canada to 50% in January. As the world's top tech executives consider limiting AI's abilities, President Trump is calling for the opposite. Here's ABC's Stephen Portnoy.
15: Speaking with reporters on his trip to Ireland, President Trump downplayed the concerns, saying he was more worried about America being eclipsed by China in the AI race.
9: We can put guardrails, we can do this and that, but I think you have a lot of negative forces that are bringing it up that shouldn't be bringing it up, and they're bringing up things that won't happen.
15: Former President Barack Obama now urges fellow Democrats to make AI a central part of their agenda ahead of the midterms. Now, some Republicans have joined Democrats in calling for AI kill switches.
24: And boxing legend George Schiavolo is being remembered for his resilience. The five-time Canadian heavyweight champ and two-time world heavyweight challenger, Schiavolo died in Toronto on Saturday on his 89th birthday. Son Mitchell says his father was an extraordinarily resilient man, both inside and outside the ring. Apart from boxing, he was known for his

0: afternoon, Canada. I think I told you guys the story that my daughter, who is hyper creative, she's a graphic designer, she's 13. She's been doing this sort of stuff since she was like six. And she is completely against AI. She believes it is the death of creativity. And I took her to a movie called The AI Doc. And I think, believe the subtitle is, Or How I Became an Apocaloptimist. And she hated it even more at the end. But what I learned in this movie is, so you had the ChatGPT company, and then you had Anthropic. And Anthropic, from what I understood, was built like, it was supposed to be like ChatGPT with, or OpenAI rather, with guardrails and with more ethics and morals, I suppose. Well, maybe not so much, because like a neutron bomb got dropped on social media when former Anthropic employee Jacob Hoxson, he resigned and told the world the reason why he resigned. And then he went on and did some interviews. And let's listen to just a short clip of his reasoning.
1: I assume you are saying literally that you believe that AI could kill us all by the end of the decade. How would that happen? Like, what would that actually look like?
2: Yeah. So the precise scenario sounds a little bit like science fiction. It sounds like something that's not real, but I think it is frighteningly real, and it's easiest to understand it if you think about real things that happened 2 months ago. So 2 months ago, OpenAI agents, AIs, hacked into third-party infrastructure entirely of their own accord, and this was like a concentrated hacking spree that they carried out of their own volition. And I think that if you extrapolate into the future the level of capabilities of these AIs, with the same independent volition, they could cause extreme havoc. For example, hacking critical infrastructure, building extinction-level bioweapons. There's a lot of ways that the AI could actuate itself in the world.
1: Is it specifically, when did your feelings about this technology change? Was it something about the rate of progress that you've seen?
2: Yeah, so I think it's really important to just look at the rate of progress. And say, for example, in areas like coding or math, a couple of years ago, these AIs were just about helping humans a little bit. They could give you suggestions. Now they're close to replacing them. We still need humans at the moment, but quite plausibly within a year, we'll no longer need humans for doing research in many areas.
0: Yeah, okay, so that's frightening Judgment Day Skynet level stuff. Is it something we should be worried about? Or is this a little bit of a Chicken Little with the sky falling? To discuss this, somebody with far more domain expertise than I, David Shipley, the CEO of Boceron Security. He's a cybersecurity expert, and I'm very glad to have you here. David, thank you for joining us.
3: Thanks for the opportunity.
0: Okay, can you tell me what you heard when you heard that? Because I just told you what it made me feel. What did you hear?
3: Well, I heard a 27-year-old who's exceptionally bright get real worried about a hypothetical scenario that's not actually about AI. If we unpack the incident that he specifically cites, the Hugging Face hacking incident. So a bunch of OpenAI bots who no one was appropriately watching, so which is like watching a bunch of children run around unsupervised, yep, went to cheat on a test. And when we say hacked Hugging Face, what the audience needs to know is they found a bunch of passwords and logged in. So yes, the AI does what a 10-year-old hacker could do, as a friend of mine pointed out. So yeah, there are risks. I mean, right

0: now, without AI Skynet, 100 water utilities in the United States were hacked by Iran in July, some of which declaring local states of emergency. And for listeners in Ontario, there's a visceral memory of what happens when things go wrong in water when we think about Walkerton.
1: Yeah.
0: So bad things are happening right now, not with a lot of AI.
1: Okay.
0: Now, I remind everyone, turn the power off. These are still computers. Yeah. They're robots. It's a choice. And there's a movie, Ben, I'll end on this, called Swordfish. And it's a hacking movie. Yeah. It's a little kitsch. You may remember or not.
1: I do remember.
0: One of my favorite lines about this was the whole point about misdirection. While we worry about Skynet, what we're not paying attention to is real science that's landing right now.
1: Yeah.
0: People that use AI are becoming dumber. People that use AI are surrendering their cognitive judgment. Up to 80% of people will follow an AI if it tells them the wrong answer confidently. That's the crisis we should be talking about.
1: Yeah. I mean, I've found that using an AI agent to help me figure out what stories are going to work on the show. You know, I wake up in the morning and there's a list of 20 of them. And I keep telling the agent, keep going back to our YouTube and our social media to see what types of stories have the most engagement with our audience. And so I start the day armed with that information. So I'm sure there are so many different ways that AI can help. I work with an AI company that helps identify which unfertilized eggs a woman should freeze. That is far more accurate than any doctor's ever been. They are identifying cancer before the human eye could ever identify it. The potential is phenomenal. If you take if I read between the lines here, David, he's saying that today it's hard to keep tabs on these unruly children. In a year, in 2 years, those unruly children are going to be even more sophisticated or even more unruly, possibly. And at some point, you're not going to be able to keep. I don't know. The adults aren't going to be able to control them. Is that not a possibility?
0: Well, I mean, again, if we're talking about in 3 years, AI can build other AI in a data center. This is this whole Ray Kurzweil singularity kind of theory. This is where AI now is smarter than us and it's doing X. Then let's take it further and have a logic experiment. So we would need robots in place in the next 3 years to build and maintain the data centers, to run the power plants feeding the data centers, to fill the shipping orders and move the boats over. So in 3 years, we're supposed to be completely roboticized so that we are absolutely helpless and Skynet and Terminators are on our door. Yeah, sorry. I don't know if anybody else believes that story. I don't. My skepticism comes from, was it Tesla's told us we're having full self-driving cars and everyone's going to make money off their cars about 10 years ago. So no, I don't think there's that. Part of it is this is exciting. It's scary. I get it. But it's still just a tool. And there's a famous quote, guy who created the field of cybernetics. He wrote a book and he said, "Beware the gadget worshipers." Beware the gadget worshipers.
1: I want to live in a world where I want to live in the best possible version of an AI infused world. I absolutely do. How can we, in our most responsible iteration, ensure it as best we can?
0: Well, first, I think we have to have adult conversations about this. Do some of these tools pose significant risks to digital infrastructure, which we do rely on? Yes. Could we responsibly regulate them? Absolutely. And Europe already started. So at the end of August, they passed their AI Act, came into force. And guess what? Turns out, Ben, when you make big corporations liable if their things commit crimes and they face fines, they suddenly get more responsible. It was a crazy concept.
1: Holy moly. Actions have consequences? Wow.
0: So, I mean, after this Hugging Face thing, you literally had AI company after AI company doing what someone coined, not my term, but I absolutely love it, felony humble bragging. Look at all the crimes we just committed.
1: Yeah.
0: Okay, so who's going to jail?
1: Yeah. David, I'm so glad you joined us today to talk this through. I feel a little bit better. And I'd love for you to come back the next time one of these guys pops off and says the world is going to end in a heartbeat. Really, thank you very much for your insights, your expertise. I appreciate it.
0: Absolutely. It'll only end if we choose to go and let it do that. And that's the big question.
1: So we still have agency here. Thank you very much. You take care.
0: You're very welcome. Take care.
1: Okay, so we're going to open our phone lines after a segment like that to take the pulse of the people. How worried are you about AI? Is it just paranoia, hyperbole, or do you think AI poses a genuine threat? Tell us how you use AI in your life. Give us a call, 416-870-6400 or 1-888-225-TALK.
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6: 680 CJOB. Weather.
18: Becoming cloudy this morning with showers heavy at times, 15 to 25 millimeters during the day and another 5 to 10 at night. There's a risk of thunderstorms in the afternoon and early evening. The high is 14, then dipping down to 9. Tomorrow, mix of sun and clouds, high of 17. Wednesday, periods of rain, a high of 15. And Thursday, sunny and a high of 19.
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1: Well, welcome back, and time to turn the microphone over to you at 416-870-6400 or 1-888-225-TALK. We want to talk AI. How are you using it in your life? How are you using it in your business? Are you letting your kids use it? And are you worried for the future? This former Anthropic employee says that the guardrails do not exist, and he quit, and he says they're gambling with our lives. And I just had a cybersecurity expert on the show, Chris Shipley, who said it's not the Armageddon that this young man is suggesting. We are still in control. And if you make sure that the companies know that there are consequences to their actions, they will govern themselves accordingly. So give us a call. Let us know. And we're going to start with Bob in Calgary. Bob, welcome.
3: Thank you. First time, long time. I love your show.
1: Thank you.
3: I have a 30-year-old daughter, Mallory, who has said to me, "Dad, AI makes people not do the research." And I have this great example when Mitch Marner. I'm a sports geek, so when Mitch Marner scored that goal during the Olympics, where he went through like three guys, I had a flash.
1: Bob, give us a call back. Give us a call back because I want to hear the end of that story. I don't know what happened there, but Bob is going to give us a call back. I saw a snippet of a podcast on Instagram where these people were talking about is it unfair of us to deprive our kids of this tool that helps us optimize our lives? Why wouldn't we teach them early on how to fold AI into their lives? And this expert replied, no, you shouldn't give them access to AI because in the hands of an expert, it can absolutely optimize your life because you've got skills and tools to then look at the output of AI and determine its value in your life and in your business. When it comes to kids, they don't have any expertise. They don't have any skills. So you're not optimizing. They are offloading the responsibility. They're just telling it what to do because they don't have the skills to do it themselves. And I thought that was really interesting. I always try, when I use AI, I always view it as an assistant. I talk to it like an assistant. Here's my project. Here's what I'm doing. Here's what I'm bringing to the table. Help me organize it in a way that makes sense. And they help me do it faster than I could do it myself. Oh, Bob's calling back. Bob, welcome back.
3: Thank you.
1: Hey,
3: I'm not sure where I left off.
1: So but you left off with your daughter, Mallory.
3: Okay, my daughter, Mallory, claims 30 years old, claims, first time I heard it, anybody using AI is almost, she doesn't like it. It's too lazy to look things up.
1: Yeah.
3: So as a self-described sports geek, I have a great example. When Mitch Marner scored that goal during the Olympics, where he went through like three guys, it reminded me, and I'm old enough to remember the 72 series, it reminded me of one of Paul Henderson's three-game winning goals where he went through guys and he self-described it as being the greatest goal he had ever scored. So I went on to Google's AI and I said, show me Paul Henderson's winning goal in game six. And it came back to me and it said, Paul Henderson didn't score the winning goal in game six. He scored the winning goal in game eight. And I went, well, wait a minute. Show me the winning goal where he was in game seven. Paul Henderson didn't score the game-winning goal in game seven. He scored. So as a data guy, I can see where it's trying to make it smooth to you, but by its own smoothness,
1: yeah,
3: it actually undercuts itself without knowing.
1: Well, and thank you for that. That highlights one of the flaws in training some of these models, right? Like it's trained on data, and there's plenty of misinformation out there. My friend told me, who knows far more about this than I, that a lot of the models are no longer trained on the information on, say, Wikipedia, because it has been highly politicized and co-opted, and there are people out there who will change entries because they don't like somebody or they don't like an event or they want it reflected. And so that's one of the reasons, one of the many reasons, that you get those what's called hallucinations. It's only as good as the information you're putting into it. Rick in Brampton is calling. Rick, welcome.
19: Hello.
1: Hi.
19: So my question is, it seems to me that there's enough capacity with AI already. Why are we building more data centers? For what reason are we going like mega capacity?
1: Yeah. Well, I can't.
19: As far as I can see now, there is enough AI out there in the world to satisfy all our human needs.
1: Well, for the same reason that they're trying to double the capacity of the electrical grid in Ontario by 2050, because there are going to be more people and there are going to be more businesses, and those businesses are going to require more power.
19: No, that doesn't cut it. Sorry, no. When you're talking about electricity, that's a need. AI is not a need. This is a... you're talking something that we need to survive.
1: Okay, well, hold on. Okay, so hold on. You interrupted me. I'm gonna push right back. Tell me that what you're referencing 30 years ago, you would have said the exact same thing about the internet. That it was not a need. It's a nice to have. It's not a must have. I guarantee you, you cannot make an argument today that
19: I can go back further than that. I can say in the 50s and 60s, why did we build more nuclear bombs? We already had enough to blow up the world six times over. So why did we keep building more?
1: I'm struggling to find the point. The point you were making
19: is... The point is that the ramifications of AI are unknown.
1: Okay, that's different than what we're... Okay. Listen, I'll continue this point. And Rick, I do thank you. I'm going to continue talking about this. If you're happy with... If you think that AI is going to stop evolving today and we've solved for everything that AI can solve for, then sure, I suppose Rick makes a point. But we haven't cured cancer. We haven't solved a world hunger. And there is an argument to be made that AI is going to help us solve those problems. So we need more of it. And I'm using that word very carefully. You could argue that the advancements in nuclear weapons also led to the advancements in MRI technology. I don't know what to tell you. There's good and bad with everything that is invented. I said it all the time. You invent the airplane, you also invent the airplane crash. We got Jake in Toronto. Jake, welcome.
20: How are you?
1: I'm good, thanks.
20: So, my thoughts are AI is something that could do a lot of good, as we're already seeing. I deployed it across my company, and my employees are way happier because of it. There's also a lot of potential to do a lot of bad with AI for all the things that the gentleman mentioned. But the same way oil companies, if we probably didn't put regulations on them, they'd probably just find the cheapest, dirtiest way to get oil out of the ground because they're for-profit companies. And just like AI is going to be exactly the same. So we'll have to put safeguards in place to make sure that they don't do things, because otherwise they will go the
1: cheapest,
20: easiest way to maximize profits.
1: So I agree with everything you just said. How do we – the wild card in that is – because that for that to give people comfort, you have to take China out of the equation. You know, China doesn't necessarily have the guardrails that we would want to put in here, which would guardrails slow things down, and conceivably they could win this race to, what is it called? What's it, AGI?
20: Yeah, I mean, it's always going to be the case. You know, we have that in the Cold War with the race, nuclear arms race. And, you know, we have that today with minerals and everything. You know, we're going to get minerals cheaper in China because they're not going to have the same, you know, regulations that we have in terms of pollution to get those same minerals. And they're going to do it for cheaper.
1: Yeah.
20: And then we have, viruses being created in labs and doing all kinds of nefarious things all over the world. And there's not really much that we can do about that except try to figure out a way for ourselves how to protect ourselves potentially and to combat that. But,
1: listen,
20: always going to be, you're always going to have bad actors and everything.
1: Yeah, I know. Some things you got to take on faith, and sometimes you've got to, believe, hope for the best, I suppose. We got time for one more call really quick. Michael over here in Burlington. Please make your point for me as quickly as you can.
21: Sure. Innovation is a constant. We have to continue to innovate. If we don't, others will.
1: Yeah.
21: We're not going back to the plow and harrow to solve climate change or whatever. It's technology going forward, and for good or worse, and we have to keep up with the people that just choose to do it for worse, just like nuclear bombs.
1: Hey, Michael, thank you very much for the call. Thanks to everybody for calling in. Jason in Winnipeg, I apologize we couldn't get to you, but we'll get to you next time, I promise. Hey, our next guest is here to bring awareness to a very serious matter that touches so many lives, so many families, and it's something we have to destigmatize. Keeping silent will not help anyone. So we're going to have a very difficult, but I hope ultimately positive conversation next.
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1: All right, welcome back. It's Drex here from the Edge Radio Network covering for Ben all this week. I'm so fascinated to talk to my next guest about the behind the scenes of, I guess, whatever I see from the outside. You know, when Comic-Con comes up, I know that there's going to be big panels. I'm likely going to learn about some new movies coming out, as we did when Comic-Con was on a few weeks ago. Then over this past weekend in Toronto, they had Fan Expo. Same thing. And I guess what I see is everyone who's just a fan of whether it's animated stuff, sci-fi, Lord of the Rings, like you name it, it can fall into this. Star Trek falls in there. Star Wars, it's all in there. The fans love it so much. And when you go, you just see happy faces everywhere. Everyone's meeting who they want to meet. They're getting autographs. They're getting photos. They're going to panels. Like we had Rick Lee by the show last week, who was talking about how much he loved the Mr. T panel. He loved it so much, he went back for the second Mr. T panel. I'm like, what do you think you're going to learn from the second Mr. T panel? He goes, not much. But he went anyway because he loves Mr. T, loves B.A. Baracus, loves the A-Team. I have unique access to a dude who has done everything at these conferences, whether it be on stage interviewing somebody or actually being the author of his own comic books. Fred Kennedy is in studio. You probably know as Fearless Fred. For years and years and years, he was on The Edge. Then he was on Q107, won a Young Broadcaster Award in 2009, spent some time in Edmonton, spent some time in Winnipeg as well. And here you are. There's more to you than just radio, isn't there?
2: Yes, there is. It started, writing comic books started as a way of trying to get away from being too nerdy on the air.
1: Yeah.
2: I don't think it worked.
1: Listened to your show on Q107. It's like 2 to 6, nerd.
2: Yeah. So a lot of science and dinosaur talk, you know?
1: Which is a good thing.
2: I think.
1: Let me go through some of the stuff. Like, everyone knows your radio stuff. Let me talk about some of the things, your writing credits. You were behind the 2003 release, Dead Romans. You were behind the recent release, which went crazy for you, and we're going to talk about this, the Florida Hippopotamus Cocaine Massacre.
2: Yeah.
1: You were also involved in Speed Racer Tales from the Road, and I believe you're also involved in Mud 79. Is this correct?
2: Yes, and also a whole slew of stuff with Overwatch and Diablo.
1: Samurai Pizza Cats as well.
2: Yes, Samurai Pizza Cats is making its big return from Tatsunoko Entertainment at the end of the year in December. And there's going to be a video game.
1: Yeah.
2: And there's also going to be the brand new comic, and I'm involved with both of those, which is a huge deal because the English translation of that cartoon was actually done here in Canada.
1: So it was?
2: It was. It was done. The voice actors were done right here in Toronto, actually.
1: What year did you start in radio?
2: 1998.
1: All right, 98. So yeah. Late 90s, you were always a fan of comic books, obviously. When was your first sort of introduction into, hey, maybe this could actually be a second career for me?
2: It actually started in 2007, and I started, like, 2000, I read comics growing up on the spinner rack at the local 7-Eleven, Londondale Shopping Center in Edmonton. I couldn't get to a comic shop. It was two buses away, and I was scared. So I used to go to the 7-Eleven, and this was the summer of 1991,
1: yeah.
2: And I would go and I'd hang out at the 7-Eleven and play Street Fighter II. And while I'd wait for my turn with the quarter on the machine, I would read comics off the spinner rack.
1: Yeah.
2: And that was during the Infinity Gauntlet event from Jim Starlin and Ron Lim and George Perez. And I read that. And then Spider-Man 2099, Ghost Rider, and all that stuff. I was predominantly a Marvel kid. I got in, but then I fell out because I didn't have money. And then around 2006, I started going back to the shop. It was a store in Edmonton called Happy Harbor on 124th. It has since closed. But I went there. That's where I was going to buy my comics. And then while I was talking to the guy who worked at the store, Andrew Foley is a great Canadian comic writer who worked in the store, and yeah. I talked to him about writing, and he gave me this book that he had just done called Parting Ways, about a guy who tries to commit suicide, and he fails, but his soul ends up going to hell, and hell is this massive bureaucracy, and his body stayed on Earth, and his body without a soul becomes this superstar business success. Because he's got no soul holding him back from making poor decisions. And
1: wow.
2: Then he also worked on a book with a few big shot creators as well. He's a really great creator, and he was the one who got me writing again. And so he also wrote Cowboys and Aliens, interestingly enough.
1: Oh, really?
2: Yes. And so he was the one who was like, just if you got a story, just say it.
1: So I guess you meeting someone who'd actually done that thing going, yeah, well, look what I've created, that gave you the confidence to go, yeah, I could do this.
2: But it was always just in passing. It was just a thing that I like joked around about doing, never took it seriously. And then when I came to Toronto, I was at an event and Kevin Smith was there. And I got to talk to Kevin Smith and I told him about his work with Green Arrow and how I was a big fan. And I was like, I'm going to write comics one day. And he was... I know that he was under the influence of some left-handed cigarettes. And he said very bluntly, why aren't you writing right now?
1: Boom, what a response.
2: Yeah, and he's like, why aren't you doing it right now? And I remember I went home that night, and that's when I started working on the first series that I did seriously with a guy named Adam Gorham, who is now working on Exquisite Corpses, The Fox Mask Killer. He just finished a big run on The Incredible Hulk at Marvel, and we did a book called Teuton, which was like this historical fantasy story.
1: And you like historic stuff specifically, don't you?
2: I wanted my dream. Do you want to know what my dream is?
1: Yeah, tell me.
2: My dream is to do a 400-page comic
1: all
2: about the Siege of Vienna in 1683.
1: Oh,
2: that is my dream. That is my dream project to work on right there, which is the battle that inspired the Battle of Gondor in The Lord of the Rings.
1: Listen to this guy.
2: Come on. It's so cool. That's what I want to do.
1: For those of you playing along at home, the Siege of 1683, it happened between July 14th and September 12th of 1683. Roughly 150,000 Ottoman troops led by Grand Vizier Kara Mustafa Pasha.
2: Yes. Yeah, he had a dream of defeating a dragon, and the dragon was the Habsburgs. The oft-inbred Habsburgs, as they were.
1: And then you have the defenders, around 11 or 15,000 imperial troops and volunteers commanded by Ernst Rüdiger von Stahmberg.
2: The biggest thing about it is the largest massed cavalry charge in human history.
1: Right,
2: that's
1: so,
2: what broke the siege, was the flying hussars of Poland.
1: So you, what you're witnessing right now in real time is someone who is so interested and into understanding something from history, who's going, okay, how can I take that really fascinating story that I love and turn it into something that everyone can consume?
2: Exactly.
1: And you know what? A graphic novel is exactly that.
2: That's it. And I've got there's a painter. His name is Miko Maciejczyk. He does a lot of like editorial work.
1: You've already figured out who you want to do the art.
2: He's a great guy. He's a Polish guy. We did an indie comic together years ago.
1: Yeah.
2: And he's often said, he goes, that's the one thing. He goes, as a Polish guy, he goes, you have no idea how big of a deal that is to us. I'm like, I don't, but I would like to. Let's do it.
1: Let me talk about, and I want to get to the Comic-Con stuff and Fan Expo and what that experience is like, because you're sticking around for a couple of breaks here. But let's talk about your most recent thing that you've put out,
2: which
1: is the Florida Hippopotamus Cocaine Massacre. It's a series published by Mad Cave Studios, who you work with.
2: Yes.
1: Where did this idea come from, and what exactly is the premise for people that don't know?
2: So the premise of the story is that there is a large amusement park in Flamingo City, Florida.
1: Okay.
2: Called Disco Hippo Wonderland. But it's actually a drug front for this notorious drug lord named Jans Muir Dischow from Luxembourg, as you would. And he's created the most powerful form of cocaine known to man, called Coke 45.
1: Okay.
2: And right when the feds are about to invade and arrest him, he decides he dumps all this experimental cocaine into the hippo tank and sets them loose in the park. And then he blows up the entrances and exits. And then a marijuana smoke-fueled hurricane rolls in and floods the amusement park. And so you've got the laser drug force, this special anti-drug task force, trying to track him down in a flooded amusement park while evading bloodthirsty, savage, coke-addled hippopotami.
1: I want to see that movie.
2: So do I. I'd love to see the movie because I'd probably be able to buy a car with the money.
1: Right. So you got the first book. There's another one being worked on, isn't there?
2: I can't talk about anything along those lines just yet, but there may be more coming from the wonderful laser drug force.
1: That's the longest yes I've ever received to a question. My guest is Fred Kennedy. He is a Toronto radio DJ. You know his name, Fearless Fred. Also a comic book author. So let's talk about Comic-Con and Fan Expo and what those experiences are like, sitting behind a table and having people coming up going, oh my God, I love you so much. What do you do when someone says that to you? Fred's going to tell us next on the Ben Mulrooney Show.
3: 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That's 774-TALK. 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
2: Temperature going up to just 14 degrees today, becoming cloudy in the morning, and rain. Showers heavy at times, 15 to 25 millimeters are expected during the day. There's a risk of thunderstorms in the afternoon and early evening. Should get another 5 to 10 millimeters of rain at night, a low overnight of 9. Tomorrow, mix of sun and clouds and a high of 17, then dipping down to 3 degrees. Wednesday, periods of rain, a high of 15. Thursday, sunny and a high of 19.
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15: Welcome back. And Trumpapalooza, as it's being called by the GOP itself, is in full effect. I'm talking, obviously, of the Republican National Convention, the first one that they're having in a non-presidential election year in decades. The topic of the first night was affordability. And yesterday on the show, we spoke about how bananas that was, because the president had signed into effect a raft of punitive measures against Canada that were going to make life even less affordable in some very key and strategic U.S. states. That's okay, because U.S. President Donald Trump said yesterday that he, now listen to this, he would pay every American adult a $5,000 U.S. Trump dividend. Why? If Republicans retain control of Congress. Okay. Let's talk about that with Eric Kam, economist and professor at Toronto Metropolitan University. Eric, every politician in power bribes people with their own money, as the expression goes. Most people are a little more subtle about it, though.
8: Well, yeah, Benedict. And, you know, this is making me laugh because, number one, we all know this is just Trump being Trump and talking to hear the sound of his own voice. But it's just another example of how Canadians sell themselves short. We bought votes for $200.
15: Yeah.
8: I didn't know that $5,000 was on the table.
15: But this is crazy. I know you're not here to talk about whether this is legal, but it ain't right. I mean, literally, if you're a husband and a wife, or a husband and a husband, or a wife and a wife, or whatever else, if you vote Republican, you could see $10,000 tax-free coming into your bank account.
8: Yeah, except that, Ben, it's never going to happen. This is just one of those cases. How many times have we said on your show, watch what Donald Trump does, don't listen to what Donald Trump says? Now, that said, there are people that for $5,000 would vote for the Sisters of the Poor. But that's another story because it's never going to happen.
15: Yeah, it's just to me, when I heard this was just bonkers. And the this obviously hasn't been costed out. If you want to believe the most ridiculous version of Donald Trump, he made it up as soon as he went on stage. I suspect he didn't, but it could have happened. Do you think he cares that this would cost more than $1 trillion?
8: No, he doesn't care, Ben, because it's never going to happen. You know, Donald Trump is a showman. I think number one, first and foremost, people have to start seeing Donald Trump for what he is. He is the president of the United States. And I do respect the office of the president. And I always tell people, you ignore him at your own peril. Because, you know, deep down in there are grains of truth. And you have to reckon with the fact that he's in charge of the most powerful economy on the planet. But we all know the difference between doable and complete and utter stupidity to fill a news cycle that might need a sound bite or two. Look, you went to law school. Is this legal? I can't imagine this is legal. That said, the idea of buying votes, like we said, with the $200 that Trudeau offered, it's been done before. Yeah. It's, you know, you could do it. But come on, a $1 trillion proposal to buy votes? This is just ridiculous.
15: All right, well, let's move on to the broader trade war. And I've got a lot of time for former New Brunswick Premier Frank McKenna, a great man, highly intelligent, very successful. And he was also the Canadian ambassador to the U.S. He said that we can stick this out. We can wait this out. We can take the pain. And I kind of appreciate what he says. He says, time is on our side. It's not good for investors. It's not good for consumer confidence. But the wait is just as painful for the United States as it is for Canada. And Canadians have a high level of resolve. I mean, I can see the logic there. At least people say it right now, we're willing to take some pain. I don't know that the Americans are prepared for discomfort, even a fraction of what we say we're prepared for.
8: You know, that's all fine and good, Ben. And I respect him as well. But the big thing out of that thing was this: time is on our side. Time is on our side. Come on. Time is not on Canada's side when the economic relationship is this asymmetric, right? The United States is roughly, let's just give the numbers. The United States is roughly a $30 trillion economy. Canada is around a $2 trillion economy. As much as today I debated Jim Stanford, who told me that those numbers aren't real, they're real. And Canada also depends vastly more on the U.S. market than they do on Canada. So, yes, okay, there's some truth here.
15: Let me add a little more truth, and it's not economic, it's political.
8: Okay.
15: Right? You've got a prime minister here that whether you voted for him or not, he's got the support of about 85% of the country at this point. And people are taking a lot of what he says, for better or for worse, on faith. Donald Trump is, as we just said, feels like there's a little bit of desperation there, literally willing to spend $1 trillion to maintain control of the Senate and the House. His coattails are not what they used to be. He's sitting about 38% approval rating, about 50, almost 59% disapproval rating. And this tiny little country, Canada, is standing up to him. At least that's what the perception is. And if Canada stands up for themselves and waits this out, then who's to say other countries won't come back and say, yeah, we want to renegotiate? There is a political calculus here where there is more risk for him than there is for Mark Carney.
8: You really believe that, Ben?
15: I'm just telling you a scenario.
8: Okay, well, let me tell you a scenario. You have a $30 trillion economy versus a $2 trillion economy. And yes, a trade war can hurt both countries, but it's going to hurt Canada far more proportionally. So you can give me all the politics you want. I get it. But, you know, if a heavyweight and a lightweight keep punching each other, yeah, the fact is they don't feel the pain equally, and time is going to favor the heavyweight. And let me tell you, you know, yes, Mark Carney does have an immense amount of support. You and I have discussed what the federal Liberal brand brings to you, and I've never seen it more apparent than today when so little has been rewarded with so much.
15: Yeah.
8: But we got to talk about what's actually going on. The real danger here isn't today's tariff bill. It's tomorrow's investment decision,
15: yeah,
8: right? Because we know the trade uncertainty doesn't just destroy today's output. It redirects tomorrow's capital. And I think that can Canada afford it? That is the wrong economic test. Of course, Canada can survive a trade war to some extent, but that's an extraordinarily low bar, Ben,
15: yeah,
8: for all of the people out there listening. Governments can borrow, subsidize, they can compensate workers, but taxpayers, Ben, they're going to ultimately finance those measures. So let me just leave, well, I'm not leaving, but let me leave you with this thought for a second. Having the fiscal capacity to absorb damage is not an argument for voluntarily absorbing damage.
15: Yeah. No, listen, I get it. I get it. But really quick, because we have about a minute left, what are you looking for in this massive Mark Carney investment summit that's coming up next week, where the government claims that they could unlock potentially $1 trillion of investment in the Canadian economy?
8: Well, good luck. I would love to see him unlock $1 trillion of investment in the Canadian economy. I'd love to see him unlock $1 billion, $1 million, $100,000. This is a time for adults to get to the table. And he realizes that with the United States, he's failing miserably. So I guess it's time to go to plan B. Let's go to other countries and hope that they can fill the gap. But just remember, that is a massive gap, a massive gap. And you're going to asking a lot of countries that are worth a lot less than the United States.
15: All right, Dr. Eric Kam. I just wish every now and then you'd come out of your shell on this show, but I appreciate you, sir.
8: Ben, happy and healthy Shana Tova to you and your family.
15: Shana Tova, my friend. All right, just a reminder, if you want more BMS, we put out a podcast every day and find even more content on X, on Instagram, and on YouTube. Coming up for our Toronto audience, there has been a cabinet shuffle at Queen's Park. Who's in? Who's out? We'll unpack that with a seasoned reporter next.
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30: From the National Newsroom of the Canadian Press, I'm Karen Rebo. Hundreds of executives and global asset managers are arriving in Toronto for Canada's first ever investment summit to get a look at major projects in various stages of development. Welcoming business leaders and politicians at the Royal Ontario Museum ahead of this summit, Prime Minister Mark Carney says the world is looking at Canada differently and that Canada should do the same.
31: We are kind, generous, hardworking and ambitious people. We have what the world wants. The energy, the resources, the talent, the technology, the capital. And our greatest strength is something that can't be found on any balance sheet. Trust.
30: Carney teased that a number of deals have already been signed, and he said business leaders should take advantage of the investors who manage more than $120 trillion in assets. Alberta's police watchdog has been called in to investigate the officer-involved fatal shooting of a man in West Edmonton. Edmonton police were called Sunday morning with a report that a man with a firearm had entered the home and that a woman and infant had been shot. They say officers arriving at the scene were met by witnesses and the injured parties, and that soon after, the adult male suspect opened the front door bearing a firearm. Police say the 36-year-old man was given verbal direction but did not comply, and three officers then discharged their firearms. They say the man was arrested but died at the scene, while two women and an infant were taken to hospital with non-life-threatening injuries. No officers were hurt, and the Alberta Serious Incident Response Team will probe the case. British Columbia His ferry operator says two people were pulled from the waters between the Lower Mainland and Vancouver Island after their fishing vessel sank. BC Ferries Sheila Reynolds says the marine rescue happened Sunday afternoon following reports of people in the water. Reynolds says two ferry boats, the Spirit of British Columbia and Coastal Renaissance, launched separate rescue craft, and the two boaters were brought brought to the Tsawwassen Terminal on the mainland. The ferry service did not have details on the condition of those rescued. The rescue operation delayed sailings, and delays were to be expected for other sailings late Sunday. Wisconsin Congressman and gubernatorial candidate Tom Tiffany spoke publicly on Sunday afternoon for the first time since he was in a small plane that made an emergency landing in Lake Wausau the day before. Tiffany said he was in a small plane returning from an event when the plane lost power on approach to Wausau Airport. He says they waited for help on top of the plane until the aircraft sank. Then they swam to a shallow part of the lake.
0: There were two boats that came to our location. They found us and they hauled us in the boats and took us away to the ambulances.
30: Tiffany and the pilot both suffered minor injuries. This is the Canadian Press. In sports, the Toronto Blue Jays host the Detroit Tigers for a three-game series that opens Monday. The Jays won two of three weekend games against the visiting Baltimore Orioles, including Sunday's 8-1 rubber match victory. Cleveland won its game Sunday too, so the Jays remain a game behind the Guardians for the third and final AL wildcard spot. In NFL action, Josh Allen threw a 34-yard touchdown pass to Joshua Palmer with 1:36 left to lift the visiting Buffalo Bills to a 36-31 win over the Houston Texans in a back-and-forth season opener. And in soccer, a frustrating result Sunday evening for the Vancouver Whitecaps. Christian Ramirez scored twice and Austin FC downed the host Caps 2-1. Vancouver's head coach, Jesper Sorensen, says his team just wasn't at its best.
2: Today we made it difficult for ourselves, I would say. The first goal and also the...
30: Jesper Sorensen says his team just wasn't at its best.
2: Today we made it difficult for ourselves, I would say. The first goal and also the somewhat.

0: One was Who's Sinead O'Connor, which wasn't terribly surprising. Her last hit album was released in 1990. A couple of generations had gone by since she was on the charts, and a lot of people may have never, ever heard any of her songs. The second reaction came from readers of tabloids and gossip columns, those who had at least peripherally heard about her struggles through middle age. The third reaction came from those who remembered not only what a talent she was, but that she was also a force of nature, unlike almost anyone we'd ever seen in music. And that's why her death was front-page news around the planet. Sinead O'Connor took a position, many positions, in fact, with her art and her public persona, and never, ever backed down. She was always herself. She was a nonconformist. She would not be put in a box and refused to be silenced. Sinead spoke up on things few people would dare talk about, including her own personal struggles, of which there were many. She spoke up on women's rights, children's rights, organized religion, the struggles of gay, lesbian, and transgender people, AIDS patients, racial minorities, and the patriarchy of the recorded music business. Did you know that she donated her house in Hollywood to a family of refugees from Somalia? Yeah, she did. When she died, she left behind an intriguing body of work that includes solo material and collaborations. Two of those solo albums are all-time classics. But if you know Sinead O'Connor, you already know this, and what you're about to hear will bring back a flood of memories. If you're late to the party, you may still be asking yourself, what's the big deal about Sinead O'Connor? Well, here, let me show you.
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1: 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CJOB.

Sinead O'Connor from her second album, I Do Not Want What I Haven't Got, released on March 20th, 1990, and taken partly from an old Irish poem. A stunningly good album that we'll come back to. Hello again, I'm Alan Cross. The first time I met Sinead O'Connor was in the spring of 1988. She was on a promo tour of radio stations for her debut album, The Lion and the Cobra. She dropped by for an interview. We'd been playing the record for several weeks, and the entire staff was blown away by the power and expression of her voice. This woman was barely in her 20s, but sang with the authenticity and the emotion of a much older soul. But when she walked into the station, we were surprised at how tiny she was, maybe 5'2", 5'3". But there was an aura, a presence about her. And it wasn't just her shaved head and the fact that she was dressed in army fatigues and Doc Martens. Sinead was quiet. She was polite, but intense. And you immediately got the sense that this was a woman you did not mess with. And we were 110% correct. For the rest of her life, whether the mainstream was paying attention or not, Sinead O'Connor remained uncompromising about, just about everything. Like I said at the beginning, she refused to bow to anyone or anything. This endeared her to fans, to other artists, to other activists, and to victims of abuse. Did her attitudes hurt her career? Absolutely, definitely. And did they cause her pain in her personal life? I'd say so. Sinead was a complicated person, and the only way to explain why is to start at the very, very beginning. She was born in Dublin, Sinead Marie Bernadette O'Connor. The Sinead came from the mother of the doctor who was attending the birth. Marie was her mother's middle name, and Bernadette was after Saint Bernadette of Lourdes. She was the third of five children. Her grandfather called her Scamp because he said she was a natural rascal. As a kid, she gravitated to the piano in her grandmother's parlor. Her favorite singles were by Elvis and Bob Dylan. Later, it was Bowie and Bob Marley and disco and early punk, and Barbra Streisand. When she was about nine, the family broke up. Initially, her father got custody, but after 6 months, she and her little brother went back to live with Mom. Things did not go well. And when she was 13, she went to live with her father and stepmother. Mum was very strict in a scary Catholic sort of way, and often beat Sinead and her siblings. She also locked her in her room or in a cupboard under the stairs. Eventually, after deliberately crashing a car, Sinead's mum would be hospitalized with mental issues. So you can see why Sinead rebelled. She was what some people would call difficult. She skipped school. She was arrested several times for shoplifting. Peanut butter sandwiches from the lunches of other kids at school, candy from the shop down the road, dresses and shoes from the clothing store in the neighborhood. In fairness, this is something she picked up from her mother. Sinead remembers the collection plate being passed around at church, and instead of putting something in, Mom would help herself. Sinead's penchant for theft led to about 18 months in something called a Magdalen Asylum. These were uniquely Irish institutions born in the 18th century that dealt with let's call them fallen women, unwed mothers, prostitutes, and so-called uncontrollable daughters. This was both a bad thing and a good thing. Bad in the sense that the place was awful with its rules and punishments and terrors and abuse brought down by the nuns. And good in the sense is that this is when she got into writing and performing music. One of the nuns, a good one, Sister Margaret, bought Sinead her first guitar. One of the volunteers at the Grenian Training Center, that was the name of the place, had a brother who played drums in a band called Into Anua. Sinead had begun writing songs at 14, and at age 15, she wrote a song with them, which became their first single. Here's a taste. This is called Take My Hand, and it's from 1984. Sinead was 15 at the time.

In the end, Intuanua thought Sinead was too young to be in their band, and another woman was hired as lead singer. But these auditions and demos gave her a start. She also started singing in a local band called the Tonton Macoot. Meanwhile, Sinead maintained a very complicated relationship with her abusive mother. But then, on February 18, 1985, Mom died in a crash on her way to Mass. She lost control on an icy road and hit a bus. Her death only confused Sinead even more about who she was relative to her mom. Meanwhile, Sinead got herself expelled from school. She moved out and got a job as a kissogram girl. This gig involved dressing up in a French maid's outfit, or maybe a naughty nun getup, and delivering a poem to some dude as part of a birthday gift or whatever. 2 weeks after her mom died, a label called Ensign Records called. "We heard a lot about you," they said, "and we'd like to make more demos with you with Carl Wallinger." Now, Carl was, at the time, part of an Irish band called the Waterboys and would later go on to form his own band, World Party. Those demos worked out well and led to a deal with Ensign. She signed on August 5th, 1985, when she was just 18. And she got a manager who just happened to be the former head of Mother Records, U2's indie label. And suddenly, she found herself in the studio with The Edge, who was composing the soundtrack for a movie called Captive. Not only did he get her to sing the movie's theme, but she also got a songwriting credit. The track is called Heroine, and this is from 1986.

Things began to happen very quickly for Sinead after that collaboration with The Edge. She moved to London, was badly hurt in a car accident, seems to be a recurring thing, started hanging out with both local punks and London Rastas, and wrote more songs. Next came a pivotal point in Sinead's life. As the people at Ensign Records were helping her put together a band and record a debut record, they made a very strong suggestion. Stop cutting your hair so short. Start dressing more like a girl your age. You know, short skirts, maybe some jewelry, feminine stuff, that kind of thing. Well, she left that meeting very angry. When she told her manager about it, his response was, I think you should shave your head. So the next day, she did. She found a Greek barber and basically bullied him into making her bald. Once everything was smooth, she marched over to the record company offices and handed them a receipt demanding repayment for the haircut. Okay. Recording of the debut album continued, and she learned a lot about microphones, mic technique, and how to modulate her voice so she could go from a whisper to a scream. The producer and her didn't mesh, so Sinead binned 100,000 pounds worth of studio time and started again with herself as producer, firing the original guy after just 2 days. Again, she's 19, an unproven singer-songwriter with a debut album. Oh, and she found out that she was pregnant. The father was John Reynolds, the drummer in her band. She recorded the latter half of the album while she was waiting to give birth, and they had a son, Jake. Sinead was 20. 3 months later, the album was out, and the promo tour for The Lion and the Cobra began. This is one of the songs she wrote and recorded during this whole tumultuous time. It was inspired by both her mother and the affair with the minister. It's called Troy.

0: Sinead wrote that when she was 18, recorded it at 19, released it at 20. It's amazing stuff. Now, Troy did not do well as a single. It was the first one from the album, but it became a favorite for those who played The Lion and the Cobra again and again and again. And if I'm honest, that was the song that drew me to Sinead O'Connor. Here we are in 1988. It's the early part of the year, and things begin to pick up quickly. And that's where we'll continue in just a moment.
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0: Again, it's important to emphasize how fast things move for Sinead O'Connor between the ages of 16 and 20. She was sent to a home for wayward girls, learned to write music, started to play in bands, was discovered, recorded demos, got signed, co-wrote and recorded with The Edge, moved to London, self-produced her debut album, had a son, and quickly found herself on tour with INXS and David Bowie, with Andy Rourke and Mike Joyce, the rhythm section of The Smiths, in her band. Oh, and I'm not done. The Lion and the Cobra went gold, got a Grammy nomination, had some college and alternative radio hits. She performed on David Letterman, participated in more collaborations with other artists, had her songs placed in movies, and she starred in a movie from Northern Ireland called Hushabye Baby. The Lion and the Cobra, the title is a line from Psalm 91, by the way, established Sinead as one of the hottest and most interesting singers of the late 1980s. She was seen as a strong, independent, fierce, and more than a little intimidating woman. At the same time, the raw emotion of her music was undeniable. This was the second single from the record and was instrumental in building her North American fan base. This is Mandinka.

0: Now, if you don't know The Lion and the Cobra, I urge you to go back and check it out. There really isn't an ounce of fat anywhere. And amidst all the chaos that followed, the touring, being a young mother, relationship issues, all the pressures of learning the business as a new artist, Sinead was able to put material together for a second album that ended up being nothing short of a masterpiece. Believe it or not, though, her record company didn't want to release it. "Oh, this is too personal," they said. "It won't connect with anyone." Wow, how wrong they were. Sinead's contract gave her complete creative control, so she forced them to release it. Okay, wait, hold on, back up. At this point, Sinead had a new manager. His name was Steve Farknoli, who may or may not have had a side hustle as a pimp with some legal brothels. We'll leave that aside. Crucially, though, he used to manage Prince, and he knew of a song Prince had demoed in 1984. It was recorded just once by The Family, Prince's funk band, in 1985, and nothing became of it. Steve thought the song might be perfect for Sinead. They took the song into the studio with engineer Chris Burkett, who had also mixed a couple of songs from her first album.
1: Well, firstly, the second record wasn't really difficult. We'd made the album in about 6 weeks. She's extremely young. Basically, the story is that they started off this album with another producer, Nellie Hooper, and the Sinead walked out after 2 days. They couldn't get on together. So the record company phoned me up, Ensign Records, Nigel Grange, and he said, "Look, we've got the studio booked and Sinead's got all her songs ready. We don't have a producer. Would you mind taking it over?" And it's kind of a last-minute thing. And Sinead already liked my work from The Lion and the Cobra, because I mixed the two singles off that album. So that was it. We got into the studio. It was very bare bones. Nothing compares to itself. The song, there was practically nothing on it. It was a hi-hat and a loop, and put some strings on it, programmed strings. I never put a bass on it, which is unusual for me. I don't know if you noticed that on that record. It's bassless. So it's one of the only record I've ever had without a bass. But the vocal went down in extraordinarily in one take. She came in one day and she said, I'd like to sing Nothing Compares to You today. And so I put up my go-to mic, my 414B AKG, which I use all the time. And she nailed the whole vocal in one take. It's extraordinary. It's perfect. And then she said, "I'd like to double track it." So she went in again and did a perfect double track. And that's the record that came out.
0: A video was produced, mostly in London, with extra shots in the famous Père Lachaise Cemetery in Paris. Most of it features a close-up of her face. And for about 20 seconds, she cries. Those are genuine tears, by the way. No makeup, no goofy post-production. She actually cried on cue, thinking of her late mother, her grandmother, who had recently died, and her first manager, whom she'd recently parted with. After that take was complete, she was sure she ruined it. But again, very wrong. Before the video, the song was struggling. After the video, it shot to number one everywhere.

a massive, massive hit from I Do Not Want What I Haven't Got. The title came from the time Sinead went to see a medium, a spiritualist, and apparently made contact with her dead mother. According to Sinead, the title means her mother's spirit wasn't looking for forgiveness for the way she treated her children. There are stories that even though he made millions from this song, Prince was not happy with Sinead doing Nothing Compares to You, something about her using foul language in her interviews. When they met, there was serious, serious friction that may or may not have involved a rather aggressive pillow fight. That second Sinead O'Connor album shot to number one around the world, millions sold, 4 Grammy nominations. And this attention gave Sinead a pulpit. And she would use that pulpit for the rest of her career, the rest of her life. A couple of things annoyed her. First, there are 2 versions of the album cover. For the European edition, it's a shot of her looking angry and intense and screaming. The truth is, the photographer shot that as she was singing along to one of her songs. The North American division of her record company didn't like that look, so they opted for a more demure photo taken from the same session. She started making her opinions about the record business known. When the Rap Award wasn't televised during the Grammy Awards, she had the Public Enemy logo shaved into her head so it would be seen by people anytime she was on TV. When I Do Not Want What I Haven't Got was nominated for Grammys, she boycotted the awards program. I'm a punk, not a pop star, she said. Music shouldn't be a competition. It's about art. In fact, Sinead made it a policy to refuse every award for which she was nominated or won, using the controversy that this created, and there was a lot, to draw attention to the issue of child abuse. She was so appalled at the way she was treated for this so-called ungratefulness that she gave her Hollywood house to the Red Cross. This is where the Somalian family comes in, and moved back to England. That same year, this is 1990, she was asked if she wanted the Star Spangled Banner played before a show in New Jersey, and she said no. But that somehow morphed into the fiction that she wouldn't go on stage if it was played. And when Frank Sinatra heard that, he famously said he would like to, quote, kick her in the ass. A feud with Madonna, of all people, blew up. The biggest blow came on October 13th, 1992. She was the musical guest on Saturday Night Live, and she showed up with a picture of Pope John Paul II that she'd found on her mother's wall the day after she died. Her first performance on the show, Success Has Made a Failure of Our Home, went off as scheduled. The second was a substitute, an a cappella version of the Bob Marley song War. In dress rehearsal, she told the director that she was going to hold up a picture of a child who had been killed in Brazil. But when things went live, and she sang, "We have confidence in the victory of good over evil," she didn't have the photo of the Brazilian child with her. Instead, she held up her mom's picture of the Pope and tore it to pieces.

0: fight the real enemy.
1: I quote from Sinead's memoir. My intention had always been to destroy my mother's photo of the Pope. It represented lies and liars and abuse. The type of people who kept these things were devils like my mother. I never knew when or where I would destroy it, but destroy it I would when the right moment came. The reaction was immediate and intense. These were the early days in the revelations of sexual abuse in the Catholic Church, and not everybody was ready to hear the truth, especially from this weird, angry, bald Irish woman. Leaving Rockefeller Center that night, two men threw eggs at her. NBC was hit with nearly 5,000 complaint phone calls. She was banned from the network. MC Hammer sent her a check so she could buy a first-class ticket home to Ireland. A pile of her CDs and tapes were literally steamrolled in front of the offices of her New York record company. She found that rather funny. She and her friend actually donned disguises and showed up at that protest and joined in. She was even interviewed by a local news reporter who didn't have a clue who he was talking to. But she didn't care about all the fuss. I quote Sinead again. I am a protest singer. I had stuff to get off my chest. A lot of people say or think that tearing up the Pope's photo derailed my career. That's not how I feel about it. I feel that having a number one record derailed my career, and my tearing of the photo put me on the right track. I had to make my living performing live again, and that's what I was born for. I wasn't born to be a pop star. Here's more. After Saturday Night Live, I could be just me, do what I love, be imperfect, be bad even, anything. I'm just a troubled soul who needs to scream into mics now and then. I don't need to be number one. I don't need to be liked. I just need to pay my yearly overheads, get stuff off my chest, and not compromise or prostitute myself spiritually. And that was Sinead O'Connor for the rest of her life. After releasing an album where she covered standards and show tunes from the old days, Sinead put out Universal Mother in 1994. That was mostly original material, but it also featured this song. And I somehow believe that she and Kurt Cobain were kindred spirits.

0: After the early 90s, Sinead O'Connor never had another hit album, and we can probably be confident that she really didn't care. But that didn't mean she didn't want to make some great music. When we come back, we'll look at some of the other albums, as well as her activism, her personal struggles, and her all-too-early death.
1: 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And here's what's even more surprising. Our guests have fun. It's hockey. It's fun. And you know what? 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
0: The next part of this program is going to be tricky because I don't want it to come off as gossipy or something fit for a tabloid. But if we're going to try to understand Sinead O'Connor, we do need to delve into aspects of her personal life. And make no mistake, the media did portray her in an unflattering light. Crazy Sinead and all that. First, though, more on her music. She took some serious singing lessons in the early 1990s. There was a relationship with Peter Gabriel that involved recording and touring and seems to have ended on some kind of a sour note. There were more albums, a Grammy Award nomination for one of her music videos, guest appearances at tribute shows, and on albums by people she admired. She was on the 1995 Lollapalooza tour for a while, but had to leave after a few shows because she was pregnant. In 1997, she played the Virgin Mary in a movie called The Butcher Boy, and she continued her work with the Red Hot and Blue organization, raising money for AIDS research and people living with AIDS, as well as speaking out on the political situation in Ireland, calling for the North and South to be reunited. This is the kind of work she continued with in the 2000s. Work with Dolly Parton, Massive Attack, Mary J. Blige, a Golden Globe nomination for a song in a Glenn Close film. Family life, though, was complicated. Sinead had 4 children with 4 different men, only one of whom she married. She and her first husband, John Reynolds, divorced in 1991. They had a son named Jake. A second child came along in 1995 with John Waters, an Irish journalist, that resulted in a long and very ugly custody battle which saw the girl, whose name is Roisin, living with her father in Dublin. Media reports said that Sinead was accused of being an unfit mother. In 2004, she married again, this time to a British journalist named Nick Summerlad, who, believe it or not, is a relative of the Queen of Sweden. That lasted less than a year. A third child, Shane, was born to her and musician Donnell Lunny in 2004. He was married at the time, a scandal that was covered in the press. And in 2006, a 4th child, another boy, was born. His name is Yeshua, and the father is a guy named Frank Bonadio. All these children, in addition to 3 miscarriages and 1 abortion. Her 3rd marriage was in 2010 to Steve Cooney, a longtime friend and musical collaborator who played in her band. That one didn't last a year either. And there was a 4th wedding, a Las Vegas thing, to Barry Herridge, an Irish psychotherapist. Reports say that union lasted all of a few weeks. And then she became a grandmother in 2015 at the age of 49 when her eldest, Jake, and his girlfriend had a son. There were other relationships, too. She was linked to Anthony Kiedis of the Red Hot Chili Peppers, but claims that they were never a couple. Meanwhile, he wrote a song called I Could Have Lied that seemed to suggest otherwise. The same thing with Peter Gabriel in the early 1990s. There was also a relationship with a married man in the early 2000s that resulted in a pregnancy but no children. One thing that made Sinead's life considerably less easy was her health, both mental and physical. Now, she did a lot of drugs, a lot of weed, a fair amount of acid, a little ecstasy, a little cocaine. She smoked heroin once, but speed was her all-time favorite. She did not drink. She was allergic to alcohol. The first time I recall hearing something concerning would have been in late 1993 with a report that she needed medical attention for taking too many sleeping pills. Was that a suicide attempt? That was denied. There was definitely a suicide attempt on her 33rd birthday, which was December 8, 1999. This spoke to her mental state resulting from the court case involving her daughter Roisin. That day, it was told that she might only be able to see her daughter once a month. So she took 20 Valium pills when she was at the home of her friend and producer, Adrian Sherwood. He found her and got her to a hospital on time. There were suggestions that she'd suffered from bipolar disorder. That, she would later say, was a misdiagnosis. There were long periods of therapy. There were other diagnoses, complex post-traumatic stress disorder and borderline personality disorder. She fell into a deep depression over another family dispute regarding her son, Jake, who had been sent to an English boarding school against her wishes. Another problem was fibromyalgia, which set in sometime around 2002. The pain and the fatigue was so bad that she retired from music entirely for 2 years. Gynecological problems continued until she had a hysterectomy in 2015 to deal with endometriosis. And that, according to her, and the lack of post-operative treatment, no hormone replacement therapy, made her suicidal. And what followed was what she described as a 4-year breakdown. She became agoraphobic, afraid of open spaces. In 2016, she disappeared from her place in a Chicago suburb with rumors swirling that she was going to jump off a bridge. She was located safely. She moved into a motel. And also that year, she entered rehab in San Francisco to break her dependence on cannabis. The following summer, Sinead went public on Facebook from her room at a travel lodge in New Jersey, saying that she was still suicidal with only her doctor and psychiatrist standing in her way. She was in and out of hospital psych wards a lot. So more trauma. Sinead would surface every once in a while on radio, in newspapers and magazines, on TV with Oprah, Dr. Phil and others to talk about mental illness and what appeared to be a genuine attempt to destigmatize it. Meanwhile, there was more music. In 2005, she released Throw Down Your Arms, a double reggae album recorded in Jamaica with the production crew of Sly and Robbie. This is where she finally got a chance to record War, that Bob Marley song that got her in so much trouble on Saturday Night Live in 1992.

Another thing that's essential in trying to understand Sinead O'Connor was her relationship with religion. Growing up Irish Catholic can be complicated. Growing up with an allegedly unhinged, ultra-religious mother doesn't help. Her war on the Catholic Church was always front and center, but Sinead always had a sense of spirituality and a relationship with God, even though those on the outside struggled to understand. In 1999, she met Bishop Michael Cox of the Tridentine Order, a rebel offshoot of the Catholic Church not recognized by Rome. He ordained her a priest, and she took the name Mother Bernadette Marie. The press coverage was vicious. For the next 15 years, she continued her attacks on the traditional Catholic Church, calling the Vatican a, quote, nest of devils, and that Catholics should rise up and create an alternative church to wrest control away from Rome. She wrote to at least three popes, asking to be formally excommunicated. Then, in October 2018, after studying both Christian and Judaic texts, she converted to Islam, taking the name Shuhada Davat, and followed up with some pretty inflammatory tweets directed at non-Muslims, which she later had to apologize for. Yet, despite all the spirituality, life remained difficult for Sinead. On January 7th, 2022, the body of her son Shane, someone she'd lost custody of in 2013, was found. He had taken his own life. A week later, after a series of tweets saying that she was going to follow him, she was voluntarily hospitalized. All the while, she continued to work on new music. She wrote this song about her mental health battles and the experiences she went through in the middle 2010s with the therapy, the institutionalizations, and the trauma. She had intended it to be on a brand new album. The song is called Milestones.

0: So, what happened to Sinead in the end? She wrote an excellent yet incomplete memoir called Rememberings that sold very well. She was texting her longtime friend Bob Geldof until she died. He says the texts were both happy and sad. An album of new material was almost finished. Tour dates were being planned for 2024 and 2025. She'd moved back to London, living alone in a flat on the south side of the city. But at about 11:20 in the morning of July 26, 2023, police were called to her flat. She was found unresponsive and pronounced dead at the scene. Her death was not considered suspicious, even though there were stories of a violent female stalker tormenting her 2 weeks before she died. Sinead also tweeted about a male sexual predator impersonating her online.
1: Oh, I think she had a message. I call her a poet warrior. They tell the truth with the music. And she had a lot to say about her background. Growing up in the islands in a very difficult family situation with a lot of abuse. I won't go into detail, but it's pretty horrendous, some of it. And so she experienced a lot of, you know, prejudice against women. You know, it was a very male-orientated society in those days. And in some cases, it still is now in some cultures. She wanted to speak out about that. She wanted to speak out for female liberation. She was really like anti, like almost everything, but anti exploitation. That was her main thing. She did not believe in the exploitation of women. She didn't agree with it, and she did everything she in her power to get that point across. Which, you know, good on her for doing it. I think it's a brave thing to do.
0: Sinead was 56 when she died. She left behind an impressive body of music, including two classic albums. She was always herself. Always honest and always unwilling to bend. And bottom line, she will always be remembered as one of the greatest artists to come out of Ireland. Back in a moment.
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0: Some people categorize Sinead O'Connor as an angry female singer. And yeah, that was part of it, but there was much more to her. Unlike, say, Alanis Morissette, Liz Phair, Courtney Love, and a few others, Sinead could never be contained and marketed and categorized. She was just too intense to play that game. 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Oh, and don't forget about my true crime and music podcast called Uncharted, Crime and Mayhem in the Music Industry. 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We'll talk to you next time. I'm Alan Cross.
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0: change and reminding everyone listening that life is meant to be lived without unnecessary suffering. And we get to hear it from the very people who have accomplished, who are going through it. You're not hearing it from a bunch of people who see it from the other side, but the people actually living it day by day. Like later in the show, we'll be joined by Kevin Messieux. Now, Kevin lives with muscular dystrophy. It's his journey. His journey is a testament of courage, perseverance, and the power of redefining what strength looks like. And his perspective will challenge us all, I'm sure, to think differently about human potential. That being said, he's got a lot of advice. We've known him for some time. He's been living with this disease, and he knows how to live with it. So if you've got this, if you know somebody who is living with this, you're not going to want to miss this conversation that we're going to have with him. Hey, Anita, let's talk about something that I know Kevin is going to share with us later in the show, and I don't know that we'll get a chance to get into it because his story is a powerful one and I'm going to want to hear it from him, but I know he's going to want to talk about aquatic therapy and the value and the benefits of it. And not everybody has access to it in a physio clinic like we do, but it doesn't mean that you can't access it in the community. So let's talk about that. I want to talk about for a second where it came from. For people who are wondering why we have a pool in our clinic, and we've got a few of them actually, the reason we do is because of an orthopedic surgeon. His name was Greg O'Connor. It's still a Greg O'Connor. It hasn't changed.
1: No name change.
0: Yeah, yeah. He's still Greg.
1: Yeah.
0: Dr. O'Connor, amazing guy. He worked with my mom, Anita, in the OR. My mom was an OR nurse. And for years and years, he loved to refer his hip and knee replacement patients to a pool at the Glenrose Rehab Hospital here in Edmonton. And what was happening is he was finding it harder and harder for them to access the pool when they really needed it. By the time they got a referral or got into the pool, they'd already gotten past that key period of time when it would have played the biggest role in their kind of rehab. And so he sat down and he literally said to my mom, "Do you think Grant would consider putting a pool or building a pool?" And my mom said, "You should ask him." So we went for a Guinness. And out of that Guinness came a conversation about, well, Greg, you tell me exactly how we can use it and I'll do some research and we'll start to kind of spend some time. And that sent me on a little journey out east to discover these Swimex pools and try the different ones out. And lo and behold, through the research and science and everything, it just kept telling me, we got to do this and invest in this. So let's talk to people about the benefits of aquatic therapy or hydrotherapy, whatever you want to call it, getting into a pool. There are so many things that we can do.
1: There's so many patients we put in. So our first pool was in our St. Albert clinic. And at first, we, as physios, we didn't have access. You know, you'd normally tell your patients to go maybe to a community pool and give them examples of exercises. But here, they could be in our pool at the clinic,
0: right,
1: and be guided through a specific exercise program based on their needs. So whether they had a hip replacement, a knee replacement, you know, having back issues, there's so many things that you can...
0: Post-back surgery, yep. Somebody deconditioning, people, yes, who are just weak and they have trouble on land, people with concerns around weight, bariatric conditions, where they're trying to lose weight prior to a hip or a knee replacement.
1: And people who have limitations in weight bearing, like if, right, they're on a partial weight bearing status, you can be in, so the water, part of being in the water and the benefit is that buoyancy of the water. So helping to unload how much you're actually compressing your joints. So people who have partial weight bearing status can be in a pool,
0: yep,
1: and be exercising their whole body without having that 100% compression.
0: Right. And not an exact number, but if you're 50% submerged, you're effectively reducing the amount of stress on your joint by about that amount. So if you're 75% emerged, you're reducing the stress on your joint by about 75%. It's not exact science, but it is close. So that being said, if you imagine or compare like somebody who's on land, 100% of gravity is working against you, and now your knee hurts, your hip hurts, your ankle hurts, or you've had surgery on your ankle, knee, hip, or back, and you're trying to do it, it's quite uncomfortable. There's a few other things that happen with water that also contribute to it. There's the resistance of water. So it's kind of unique. We're saying that it's buoyant and it's keeping us from compressing the joint.
1: But
0: when you move against
1: you.
0: It, right,
1: yeah,
0: exactly,
1: yeah,
0: you kind of get this twofold unload, but resist at the same time. mind-blowing when we started to use it.
1: So compared to a community pool, obviously it's a body of water. Our pools have a, what do you call that thing?
0: A laminar flow. Yes. It's

0: Got a paddle wheel that pushes the entire body of water against
1: that
0: you.
1: That can be adjusted in terms of intensity. So right. You can adjust the intensity of the resistance you're working against to the point where you could actually swim full speed and stay in one spot.
0: Yep.
1: So we can adjust according to people's needs.
0: Yeah, and I like to tell stories. The other unique one, you see somebody, I had a patient who had a lot of swelling around her knee after surgery. It was kind of kept blowing up when we wanted to exercise her. So I was trying to get her to do the things I need to build up the strength to help then reduce the swelling later on. But every time I would have her do squats, lunges, leg press, these things that she should have been able to tolerate, it would really swell up on us. Here's the science of water. You get something called hydrostatic pressure as a result of applying water around it. It's a pressure applied to the joint. So we were able to do those squats and lunges, less amount of weight on the joint, which helped because we're not putting it through so much stress, but also that hydrostatic pressure helped to kind of compress the knee, and she was getting less swelling, if any swelling, but the same amount of work. So she was getting a workout without the swelling or pain, because you also get other things that happen when you're in the water, from the temperature of the water, the flow of the water. You're stimulating different nerve sensations around the joint, makes it feel a little bit better. The other thing, you can move more freely. You also, as much as you get resistance, if you're working against water, if you use it in another way, you can actually get less resistance. I know, mind-blowing for us to start talking about this. You're like, Grant, you said there's resistance, but there's less resistance. You get both effects depending on how you use the water. So for instance, using a paddleboard will add resistance. However, we can put the paddleboard under something and it'll help to stretch a limb or help with range of motion. So it's all how we use them. And these are the things that the pool can do for a patient.
1: I've also found it really effective for patients who have concerns with balance, because you're in water, you're supported, you're not tipping over in a gym or concerned about your footing.
0: Risk of falls.
1: Yeah.
0: So patients that have had strokes and such, and we're worried about them tripping and falling. And we have a lot of patients scared of that. They're coming into the clinic and we want them to exercise, but they're afraid to fall. Yeah. Well, if you fall in the water,
1: It's okay. You might get your hair wet, but
0: That would bother you.
1: No, we're good. Also, you know, the other benefit is some people, like a community pools, you need to have the ability. Some people can't do stairs, so you need to have a ramp to get in. Our pools, you can also use the chair to get in. So it's accessible for all.
0: Yeah, but I don't want this is a show across Canada. Listen, if you don't have access to a rehab pool like ours, a pool in a community is still a good option.
1: Yep. Absolutely.
0: You just want to make sure that you've got somebody who knows how to utilize it to the maximum benefit, that you can get the most out of it as possible when you're working out or getting the exercise, and know what your goals are. If you've listened to our other shows, we focus on these SMART goals. Know what you're trying to achieve. So if this is you, or if you want to reach out and find out about some of this information, you can always reach out to us. We're happy to connect the dots for you. That's what this show is all about, and basically giving you these opportunities to accelerate your recovery or give you an opportunity that you might not have had. Hey, listen, in a minute, we're going to be talking to Kevin Messieux. He's going to share information with all of you about his journey and how he has personally persevered through a diagnosis of muscular dystrophy. If this is something that you have or somebody you know, you're not going to want to miss this. But if you're just looking for an uplifting segment so that you can see what can be achieved when you set your mind to it, tune in after the break. I'm Grant Fedoruk. That's Anita Cassidy. This is Life Shouldn't Hurt on the Chorus Radio Network.
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15: 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Weather.
16: Becoming cloudy this morning with showers heavy at times, 15 to 25 millimeters during the day and another 5 to 10 at night. There's a risk of thunderstorms in the afternoon and early evening. The high is 14, then dipping down to 9. Tomorrow, mix of sun and clouds, high of 17. Wednesday, periods of rain, a high of 15. And Thursday, sunny and a high of 19.
0: We're joined by Kevin Messieux.
17: Very good.
0: How good was that?
17: That was really good.
0: It's like I've got French kids and a wife who speaks French, but I don't.
17: Très bien.
0: A remarkable individual living with muscular dystrophy, a condition that brings unique challenges, but also highlights his resilience and strength. Despite the physical hurdles and muscular dystrophy can create, Kevin has become a voice of courage, perseverance, and inspiration for those around him, including me and all of our clinicians at Leading Edge. His journey reflects not only the realities of living with a progressive muscle condition, but also the power of community advocacy and determination. His presence reminds us that while muscular dystrophy affects the body, doesn't define the spirit, creativity, or impact a person can have. And we're so fortunate to have him as he joins with us today to share his experiences, insights, and the lessons he's learned, offering a perspective that's both educational and, I think more important, deeply human. Thanks for joining us today, Kevin.
17: Thanks for having me, Grant.
0: As I do with every guest, I love to get into where were you born?
17: Well, I was born in Calgary and then was brought up to Spruce Grove.
0: Okay.
17: Where I grew up, as I believe your wife did.
0: She did. She's a Grover.
17: Yeah, a Grover we are. Yeah, you can take us out of there, but we never leave. Then I went to University of Alberta. I got an ed degree and moved to St. Albert for my adult life and raised a child there. And in my retirement, I'm now in downtown Edmonton. And that's kind of the long and short of that.
0: How long did you teach for?
17: Just shy of 30 years.
0: Gotcha.
17: As a high school English teacher. Primarily out in Sturgeon County, Sturgeon Composite High School. I did a little stint at Alberta Education. I rewrote the social science program. Then I went out to, became a learning center facilitator, back out to Redwater High School, where I taught high school English again, and then back at the Learning Center where I ended my career. Somewhat prematurely, but...
0: Right. Now, Kevin, tell us a little bit about, like, what did you enjoy? What were some of the hobbies, the activities you did outside of work?
17: Growing up, I was heavily into track. I actually boxed, as you can tell by my beautiful nose.
0: Yeah.
17: And I did some swimming, and then just kind of the normal high school. I even played baseball, played a little flag football. Like I said, did some water skiing, regular skiing. Like, nothing that any other kid wouldn't have done. I just did them all a little differently. My swimming coach said my stroke looked a little different. Not that it was bad,
0: yep,
17: just that it was different. When I threw a ball, I threw it sidearm.
0: Yeah.
17: When I water skied, I had to put the rope around my
0: bicep.
17: My bicep and my elbow, and just kind of held it that way.
0: Yep.
17: And I never really thought anything different. It's just how I always did things.
0: What age were you diagnosed with muscular dystrophy?
17: It was in my very early 30s. I do recall it quite vividly. My wife and I had a clock radio up above the headboard.
0: Yeah.
17: Every day the alarm would go off. We'd reach over and bang, right behind your head.
0: Right.
17: And one day I couldn't do that. I couldn't lift my arm over my head. My wife's like, well, you know, maybe you hurt, you know, did you hurt your shoulder? Did you hurt your arm? And then we gradually, things just got progressively worse from there. Started dropping things, started having some real serious weakness in my upper body. And it just kind of progressed from there. So I think I've had it my whole life. It's just a matter of, when does it start to become really impacting?
0: It's progression.
17: Absolutely.
0: So there were things that if you look back, you recognized as making, creating a challenge.
17: Absolutely.
0: That you just figured out a way around.
17: Correct.
0: And then later on, it started to become more progressive, more noticeable.
17: Right.
0: And it was around your 30s?
17: In my early 30s, And then... pain from the disease, that started happening in my late 30s, early 40s. That's when the rubber really hit the road. And I'd seen my doctor out in in St. Albert. And that's how our paths crossed. So I was talking to Heidi the other day. So 20 years she's been treating me. And then I know that's longer than leading edge, but
0: it is. And it's one of those things that we talk about all the time, you know, it's especially with patients like yourself who will have ongoing concerns and goals and things that you want to achieve. And sometimes those goals and things that you want to achieve are just it not getting worse or not deteriorating,
17: correct,
0: even though you're working against something. And so in our profession, we talk about all the time, discharge, mm-hmm, right? When are you going to discharge? Well, you know, for a certain problem at a certain time, there might be, but we're going to be helping a patient with muscular dystrophy probably for a long, long period of time.
17: I hope so.
0: Yeah, well, you're not going anywhere.
17: Good to know.
0: Tell me a little bit, what were some of the other things that you noticed? And so for people listening out there, you said you talked about things that you were dropping. We are joined by Kevin Messieu, and he is sharing his story, his journey, his triumphs, his challenges, living with muscular dystrophy. I'd like you to tell us a little bit more about it. Actually, how about this? Let's start with, what do you understand for people who are listening that don't know what muscular dystrophy is?
17: Okay.
0: Can you share from your perspective how you understand it for other people to understand?
17: Okay. It's a fairly complicated, there's like four pages of genome sequencing that I read when I want to go to sleep because it's very boring. But my understanding is I have extra chromosome something, and that causes basically your muscles to deteriorate. So in my case, I have facial humeral scapular dystrophy.
0: Okay.
17: So it was primary. Now, that's a bit of a misnomer because it's more of a limb girdle disease, since you think about the body and your limbs attaching to a girdle. So my shoulders, my upper arms, my hips, anything where your muscles attach, that is necessarily weaker. And that is sort of what happens when the disease takes hold, and then it just progresses. And as you get older, you know, our bone mass and our muscle mass naturally deteriorates. And so this just exacerbates that. So it's actually, it's a FSHD type 2. Only 1% of people diagnosed with muscular dystrophy have type 2. I guess I should buy a lottery ticket or something.
0: Right. But, and I think it's important for people to understand with muscular dystrophy, and I would love everybody who's listening to the show to know it's not caused by nerve damage.
17: No, not.
0: It's actually an intrinsic muscle fiber issue.
17: Correct.
0: Genetic, and it plays a role in that the molecules and the things that allow our muscles to rebuild and to repair doesn't exist.
17: That's correct.
0: And so because of that, it deteriorates and it's progressive. So correct. Now that everybody knows what it is, because I think it's kind of that thing, what's muscular dystrophy?
17: Right.
0: And one of the challenges, and I think the great opportunities we have with this show, is sharing information about different conditions, whether it's just from other people understanding and having more empathy and compassion for somebody that they see with it,
17: right,
0: or recognizing the signs and symptoms in themselves.
17: Correct.
0: And I think one of the most important things is creating and having a relationship with the medical profession where you know that it's there to help you. And to me, that's really, really important. Now, as we get through the show, I'm going to keep asking you all kinds of questions because it's really important. And I think relating back to your career and the things that you were able to do. So we've only got a minute. Let's end with this. The pain started in your 30s. Where did you start to feel the pain first?
17: When I was marking papers. So I was a high school English teacher, lots of marking, hunching over. And so the pain was primarily in my, well, I call it with Heidi and the physiotherapist, the Bermuda Triangle. So it's in the neck, the shoulder, sort of the upper back area. So really like somebody took a hot fork and stabbed it into your shoulder blade and just twisted it. It's quite pain.
0: Pain that led you down the route to physio first, or was it just a suggestion as to helping you to manage your function at the time?
17: It was pain.
0: Okay.
17: It was pain primarily, and I did not. I mean, they can shove you a bunch of barbiturates or
0: sure.
17: You know, Tramadol. I just didn't want to do that. That was not the way I wanted to go, and I would have rather. And so that's where physiotherapy became really, really helpful.
0: All right, you now know Kevin. You've met Kevin, anyways. At least as far as our show goes, we're going to follow up right after the break. We're going to talk a little bit more about specific things Kevin does and those things that make a difference in his life right after the break. Because you know what? Life shouldn't hurt. That's me, Grant Fedoruk, on the Chorus Radio Network.
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0: Muscular dystrophy. It's caused by mutations in more than 40 different genes that control muscle proteins. I want people to know it's not contagious. It's inherited from parents through various genetic patterns, X-linked, autosomal dominant, autosomal recessive. And I think Kevin's going to tell us it's on the male side. The most common form in Duchenne, that's not what Kevin has. Kevin has, say it again for us, everybody.
17: FSHD, so facial humeral scapular dystrophy.
0: And I think that a lot of the diagnoses when it comes to muscular dystrophy is referring to what it's affecting.
17: Correct.
0: Limb girdle, upper limb girdle, lower and such. Now, Kevin, why don't you share a little bit of information about the genetic side? I think you are sharing that you've got other family members.
17: I do, yes. It's passed on through, in my case, through the male side. So I'm adopted. My birth grandpa had it. My birth dad had it. My half brother has it. I have it. And unfortunately, I passed it on to my son. So he's also dealing with some early manifestations of that.
0: Sure. And when you say passed it on inadvertently,
17: it's
0: not something, again, let's get back to it's not contagious, but it is in your gene pool. Why don't you share with people out there so they can get a picture of you, not your appearance, but what are the things that you have affecting you on a daily basis? Which muscles are weak? Describe for people out there what you're dealing with.
17: Basically, on a daily basis, it's mostly my upper arms. Some mobility issues in terms of just being, I guess some people would say, like, you look like you're drunk all the time because you have foot drop, right?
0: You do.
17: So sometimes you stumble a little bit. And that is one of the major, I guess, if we talk about fears of the disease, that's one of the major fears, because if you stumble, you fall, you have no arm strength to stop yourself from falling on your face. And I've done that a few times.
0: Have you had any?
17: I have, yeah. I just recently had one about 4 months ago in the parkade in my building. And it just comes out of nowhere. You're just walking along and bam, you're down. And that's just how it goes. So I am fortunate that I haven't caused any, like, nothing's broken or anything like that.
0: And when Kevin's describing foot drop, what he's talking about is when he walks, his toes will tend to want to drag. So he's difficulty lifting his forefoot up to clear it. And so if you actually watch Kevin walk, he raises his entire leg a little bit higher so that he doesn't trip over his toes.
17: Correct.
0: And essentially, now there are things for that, like ankle foot orthoses,
17: yes.
0: AFOs. Do you wear those?
17: I have one. It was not as functional, I found, as, and not on these shoes, but on my running shoes, I have basically, it just looks like a bungee cord.
0: Yeah.
17: And it's wrapped around and there's like a piece of plastic on the heel mm-hmm. and it just locks everything in place and it keeps your foot from dropping.
0: So it's more helpful or it's a bit more functional for you.
17: Correct. I also have a cane, which I use not as much as my family would like me to, but definitely with the icy weather coming and that, you have to take care in those situations, not put your foot down in the wrong place. You just want to, be double sure where you're walking for sure.
0: We will get into some advice you're probably going to have for people and other people who might have been recently diagnosed. Let's ask that question a little bit. Why don't you tell us a little bit? You said that your career came to a little bit of an early end.
17: It did.
0: What happened there?
17: Well, it just, part of the disease is that because your body is working so hard to, deliver energy to your limbs on a daily and to your heart and your lungs on a daily basis, it's very fatiguing. So I just found myself absolutely physically exhausted from a day in the classroom and then going home and marking and just not having any kind of quality of life outside of that. I found it affecting my performance in the classroom. I was always very high energy. As the disease kept progressing, you're tireder and tireder and tireder, taking more of your time to try to get yourself ready and do that job that you always had done and always thought you should be able to do, but just not able to do it anymore.
0: How old were you when you retired?
17: When I actually retired, I was 55.
0: Right. So you progressed from the classroom to another...
17: I did, yeah. Yeah. What happened is, I was out working in Redwater and the drive was also very... it was like 45, 50-minute drive out from St. Albert.
0: Yeah.
17: It was becoming very taxing to do that as well, on top of the teaching, on top of the marking. So they transferred me back to the Learning Center where I was able to... that was in Warrenville. And it was more of a, like, you work one-on-one with kids. And that became, a little bit of a stopgap.
0: Right.
17: But eventually, the underlying condition is the underlying condition.
0: Sure.
17: And so it just became, with my doctor's help and Heidi and that, it just became too much.
0: Gotcha.
17: To bear. And so I went on long-term disability and then just made the decision to retire.
0: We're talking with Kevin Messieu. That's my French at work, because I've got kids and a wife who make me say things properly. Thanks for that, Kevin. Actually, I think I'm doing a pretty good job. He's sharing his story living with muscular dystrophy, and I think it's a really important conversation for us to have across this country for people to understand what people are going through when they live with a condition like this. So why don't you share with us some of the things that you face on a daily basis? Actually, we've already talked about that. So we've talked about how you move and how you walk. What about actually getting from the car? What are you looking at what about barriers to entry and facilities and such like that? Finding it hard?
17: Well, again, like I said, the ice and the snow is just, that's a prescription to fall down. Mm-hmm. So when the ice and the snow come, that's sort of okay, I need to park close.
0: Right.
17: I do have a handicap placard.
0: Right.
17: But I will only use it in the winter.
0: Right.
17: I like to get some steps in, when the ground is solid here under terra firma.
0: Do you get frustrated that there seems to be more people with the parking placards than there are spaces now? And that do you ever have trouble? Like I had a conversation with another guest who's in a wheelchair and she found it very difficult because she'd have to circle the parking
17: right.
0: lot waiting for...
17: Right.
0: Even one of those spots.
17: I'm not sure. I haven't experienced that particular issue.
0: Okay.
17: I have experienced the issue where somebody who didn't have a placard is parked in one of those
0: sure.
17: stalls. That's a whole other
0: that's
17: issue,
0: a big
17: I guess.
0: Frustration.
17: But
0: for
17: it is.
0: I call those ones in, by
17: yeah.
0: the way. If you're out there and you're doing it, I'm going to call you in.
17: Yeah, no doubt. In terms of, you talked about moving from my car to...
0: Yeah.
17: So I moved from St. Albert. I had a condo. I was like an outside condo with a garage and a driveway. I moved downtown to a one-floor condo with underground parking.
0: Oh, yeah.
17: So down to the elevator, across a firm surface, into my vehicle and out.
0: Right.
17: So that whole thing about having to be on the driveway scratching ice and
0: right.
17: crap off your car, that's done
0: that's
17: now.
0: Helped.
17: Yeah, and it definitely has helped.
0: Gotcha. Okay, let's get into some of the other stuff. What do you do on a daily basis? Because this has to have an effect on you emotionally and mentally too. Like, how do you manage that?
17: The emotional part is tricky.
0: Yeah.
17: I'm not going to sit here and lie to your listeners and say it's all, you know, let's think positive. It's
0: exactly.
17: all beer and Skittles, because you know what? The fact of the matter is that in some way, every day, there is something that happens that reminds me of the insidiousness of this disease.
0: Yeah.
17: That, okay, I am, you know what? I am different. This is not normal, quote unquote.
0: Right.
17: But that's also not a reason to like, you know, boo-hoo-hoo. I did go through a time, I'll be honest with you, right just before I retired and right into my retirement, where it was like, okay, I've seen my end.
0: Yeah.
17: Right? I mean, everybody's going to die. They sure. don't know how it's going to happen. I know how it's going to happen. I've seen my end. It's not particularly pretty.
0: Right.
17: You know, so I always laughed about, well, I've got my Jack Daniels and my Percocet and I'll sit Thelma and Louise over headed smashing buffalo jump or something.
0: Yeah, hope not.
17: Yeah, no, that's definitely not the, but you know, so then you start thinking about things like, well, okay, why diet? Like, why take care of your diet? Why
0: right.
17: shouldn't I go and eat a bunch of chicken wings and drink beer? Because you know, at the end of the day, it's not going to really make any difference. Why do the physiotherapy? Why,
0: right.
17: why exercise? Because at the end of the day, this is where you're going to be anyway, but that's...
0: So what's your answer?
17: Well, my answer is that there are things you can control and things that you cannot. And so I think, you know, and I want to talk more about this later too, about seeing that I've been able to not arrest the progression, but slow the progression down by, you know, some diet, nutritional supplementation, a lot of that. And then just like using your pool has really helped me. And to do the things that I want to do, I mean, right now, you know, if you're seeing the end and the end is a wheelchair, then you know what? Why am I sitting around my condo moping? Instead of doing that, I'm traveling.
0: Good for
17: so
0: you.
17: So I've been on yep. three cruises. I've been to Europe. I'm leaving in 2 weeks for Portugal for 6 weeks. Like, you need to do that stuff.
0: Let's talk about those things exactly that he's doing so that he can enjoy the time that he's got at to the most. That's what we're here to talk about, because unfortunately, life does hurt. I say life shouldn't hurt. I'm Grant Fedoruk. This is the Chorus Radio Network.
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12: Temperature going up to just 14 degrees today, becoming cloudy in the morning, and rain showers heavy at times. 15 to 25 millimeters are expected during the day. There's a risk of thunderstorms in the afternoon and early evening. Should get another 5 to 10 millimeters of rain at night, to low overnight of 9. Tomorrow, mix of sun and clouds and a high of 17, then dipping down to 3 degrees. Wednesday, periods of rain, a high of 15. Thursday, sunny and a high of 19.
0: We're continuing our conversation with Kevin Messieux, a remarkable individual living with muscular dystrophy, a condition that brings unique challenges, but it also highlights his resilience and strength. And that's what I want to get into. Those things that you're doing, Kevin, that inspire all of us around you. We are fortunate to get to know amazing individuals who face these challenges and get to play a positive role in your life. Why don't you share with everybody out there some of the things that you're doing to maximize your abilities? And that's, I think, one of the most important things we could talk about.
17: Right, for sure. Well, I think number one is going to the pool at Capilano twice a week right now. I'm trying to add in some more sessions or trying to figure out how to make that happen. But the pool has been just a godsend. I have seen in myself an increase in strength. And that's just in the day to day. Oh, look, I can do that now. Like just this morning, for instance, I was taking a shower and, you know, in the past, like say a couple of years ago, I'd have to stand on my tippy toes to adjust the shower head.
0: Yeah.
17: Today I did it. I lifted my arm over my head and I'm like, oh, wait a minute. Who did that? That was pretty easy. Or things like pulling a shirt on over my head, you know, without like putting my head to my belly button. You know, just able to pull your shirt over. I mean, they're such simple things that we all take for granted until you can't do it. So
0: yeah, but I think there in there is a highlight reel because, yeah, sure, others might consider it small, but for you, those are monumental changes.
17: Absolutely, they are.
0: And they're big. And I think that focus on for a moment to talk about the pool for people listening or somebody who's got muscular dystrophy to understand that, yes, it's a progressive condition, but there's ways to maximize and, yes, even improve function for somebody who's doing this. The thing that's important is finding ways to encourage strengthening when pain is a factor,
17: right,
0: when gravity is a factor, when just the weight of the body is a factor. And that's what water can do. Buoyancy, hydrostatic pressure, which is basically pressure created by the water that makes us feel comfortable, gives us some proprioception or balance awareness. Buoyancy is the big one. Even the temperature of the pool, though. Like being in a little bit of a, it's a little bit warmer than other water. But now, tell me, what kind of exercises are you doing when you're in the pool? Take somebody through a common treatment program when you arrive, shower, and you're in the pool.
17: Yeah. Well, I start by sitting. I just do a bit of a warm up, you know, warm my feet, warm my legs, just a, you know, a quick, some kicks and some, you know, some foot twisting. And then that progresses into, walking, forwards and backwards, which I know sounds like, oh, big deal, but, you know, when you dial up that water current, it give you a really good workout. So that forwards and backwards and side to side, sometimes holding a wheel or whatever that kind of adds a little bit
0: resistance. So water itself does too, Kevin. So just walking, even though there's a current coming at you, just being, for those who don't have access to a Swimex pool like we've got, getting in the pool and walking against the water itself is resistance too. It's kind of like having a band holding you back, except that it's in front of you.
17: Correct.
0: And so that is strengthening in itself.
17: And it's just been, from that standpoint too, just so there's some cardio and then there's the flexibility. I mean, and I don't want to like overstate how important this is, or understate, I guess, that the other day I was doing one-legged sit to stands.
0: Yeah.
17: In like 3 inches of water.
0: Yeah.
17: That's amazing. I could not do that on land. There's no way.
0: Yeah.
17: No way. But, you know, we progressed from a sit to stand to a one-legged sit to stand to, okay, can now come out of the water and do a little bit more. So there's that progression. There's that, you know, Erica over there is just amazing. She's got this sweet little demeanor. But I'll tell you, by the end of the session, you have worked your tail off, and it's awesome.
0: And that's the other neat part about hydrotherapy is that people don't realize is you get this hard workout without feeling like you're working hard.
17: Exactly.
0: But you do notice it after.
17: Oh, for sure, yeah. Her name has been cursed on occasion at about 2 in the afternoon after, when I'm like, oh, I'm so tired.
0: Right.
17: But it's great. But, I mean, all of that, you know, I will walk, I will do these things if I am sure that I'm not going to fall on my face.
0: Right.
17: Fall on your face in the pool, big deal.
0: Correct.
17: It's not a big deal. But, you know, even going out like past the pool, so going out to Victoria or going to Las Vegas or going wherever to the Caribbean and being able to walk 10 or 12,000 steps a day.
0: Yeah.
17: I mean, that's a significant amount of steps for anybody.
0: Absolutely.
17: And I'm able to do that because I've got the strength now in my core, you know, to be able to carry out that function.
0: We're talking with Kevin Messieu, who's living with muscular dystrophy, and he's sharing some of the things that have been successful for him. So that's our caveat here and our disclaimer.
17: Right.
0: What works for one person doesn't work for everybody, but it's certainly an opportunity for you to seek these things out. What other things do you do when you attend physio, or what other things have you found helpful?
17: Well, certainly physiotherapy, the acupuncture. So then that is, you know, it's all in concert, the pool and the physical manipulation and the acupuncture, and just, you know, there's the working out part, and then there's the dealing with the pain. And I will say this factually, that as I've gone through the pool cycle over the last couple of years, the amount of times I've needed to be treated, you know, to get acupuncture or to get actual physical therapy.
0: Yeah, to manage the physical side.
17: They're, you know, we're going 3 and 4 weeks now.
0: Right.
17: Where when I was working, I was going twice a week.
0: Wow.
17: 3 times a week.
0: Right.
17: So that's just a huge thing. You know, I cannot overstate that. Other things that happen, I'm not going to sit here and say that I just eat salad and drink water, because I don't. You know, I like a good chicken wing. But you did comment on
0: nutrition and the role it plays.
17: It is very important. I mean, there's a lot. I mean, you need a lot of protein.
0: Yep.
17: There's a lot of protein. So every day, for sure, it's the scoops of vegetable protein powder and whey protein powder from Costco.
0: Yep.
17: It's frozen fruit, a little bit of yogurt, ice, blow it up in a smoothie, and you pretty much got...
0: Had a nutritionist on the show who shared his insight, and two things that he promoted heavily when I, you know, he's a researcher who researched creatine, and his thing, I said, if you only had two things that you could take, what would they be? Number one was protein.
17: Right.
0: And it was really interesting to hear from a researcher that was one of the most valuable things that we need to make sure that we are supplementing or making sure we're getting enough of in our body.
17: Yeah,
0: and I find that absolutely. How about this, Kevin? For those listening out there, somebody recently diagnosed. Mm-hmm. Do you have advice for them?
17: Well, it's, you know, here's the thing. My dad said this. He said, I used to complained that I had no shoes. And then I saw a man who had no feet.
0: Right.
17: And so, and I know that sounds hokey,
0: yeah,
17: but it's the truth. I mean, you can look at the glass half empty or the glass half full.
0: Right.
17: And I'm not going to sit here and blow sunshine and say that it is all beer and Skittles, but you need to be able to see past the disease. It's just, it's like not ignoring it, being comfortable with it that you have it, understanding that it doesn't make you less of a person. I struggled with that. And I went to therapy. And so I would say to anybody who was diagnosed, you need to talk to a mental health expert about it.
0: Yeah.
17: Muscular Dystrophy Association of Canada and through the Alberta Health Services, there's great wraparound services for people with muscular dystrophy, the multidisciplinary clinic that both my son and I attend.
0: I was going to say, do you say anything different to your son?
17: No. No, he is, but he's, I mean, we talk about him too. He's a little rock. He was born at 27 weeks premature, a surviving twin of a twin-to-twin transfusion syndrome. He just has that, like he fell off his bike when he was little, didn't cry, just like, stupid bike, you know? So he's just like got that kind of determination. So that's not... It's not in his head yet, and I don't think it's really manifesting itself yet. I think it's coming, and we're going to have to be, you know, he'll have to be locked into those services too, because it's really, really important.
0: We just have a couple seconds left. I would love to know what's next for you. Next trip?
17: Well, in 2 weeks, I'm off to Portugal.
0: Okay.
17: For 6 weeks. And you know what? I don't even have, I have no plane ticket booked home.
0: Oh.
17: So I need to be out of this place in Portugal by January 10th, but that doesn't mean I need to come back to Edmonton.
0: I love it.
17: So we'll see what happens.
0: Well, you enjoy yourself. We got to spend a little bit of time there. I think you're going to really, really enjoy it. It's a beautiful place, great food, great opportunity. Be ready for a lot of hills.
17: I will be.
0: And hopefully the things that we've been doing can help you tackle them.
17: I have no doubt they will.
0: Thanks for joining us today, Kevin. I really appreciate, and I know a lot of people across this country will understand. You know, it's kind of that journey of a million miles starts with one step. And people with muscular dystrophy know that more than anybody. Thanks for being a part of the show.
17: Thank you for having me, Grant. My pleasure.
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28: From the National Newsroom of the Canadian Press, I'm Karen Rebo. Prime Minister Mark Carney says Canada has an unprecedented opportunity to build up the economy as global investors descend on Toronto for a high-stakes summit over the next 2 days. He teased that a number of deals have already been signed. Last evening at the Royal Ontario Museum, Carney pumped the country up to Canadian business leaders and politicians.
29: The world's largest investors, managing over $120 trillion of assets, will come to peer into our shop window because the world is looking at Canada differently. And I'd suggest we should look at ourselves differently, too.
28: Hundreds of executives and global asset managers are arriving in Toronto for Canada's first ever investment summit to get a look at major projects in various stages of development. The event kicks off tonight with a gala dinner at the Art Gallery of Ontario. Now, Prime Minister Carney says Canada is not looking to become a member of the European Union, but rather is seeking a unique alliance with the economic bloc. Carney was asked last night about a Wall Street Journal report that suggested he was exploring if Canada could become an associate member of the EU. He said Canada will begin discussions with the European Union, forged on common values, priorities, and strengths. StatsCan is set to report fresh inflation figures for August this morning.
30: Economists expect the annual rate of inflation was 3% last month, holding steady from July. RBC Economics says Canada is still seeing inflationary pressure coming mainly from higher energy prices. However, there was slight relief at the pumps last month compared with earlier this summer. The August inflation figures come after the Bank of Canada left its key policy rate unchanged at 2.25% in 7 consecutive decisions as it tries to balance volatile energy prices and U.S. tariffs hampering the economy. Michelle Zedekian, The Canadian Press.
28: The U.S. Northeast is drying out after torrential rain and flash flooding over the weekend. Here's ABC's Perry Russum.
31: Recovery after dangerous flash flooding ravaged the Northeast. Millions of people in the storm's path. Heavy rain flooding areas up and down the I-95 corridor from Delaware to Massachusetts, bringing more than 4 inches of rain to some areas in a matter of hours.
33: This is nuts.
28: And a federal judge in Washington, D.C. has issued a new order freezing U.S. President Donald Trump's attempt to limit mail voting for the midterm elections. A previous order from another judge is already before the U.S. Supreme Court. Election officials say they could not implement Trump's new requirements before November. The decision issued late Sunday night by U.S. District Judge Carl Nichols is significant because he was nominated by Trump and earlier declined to freeze the president's executive order. At the time, he said it was premature. This is the Canadian Press. In sports, the Toronto Blue Jays host the Detroit Tigers for a three-game series that opens Monday. The Jays won two of three weekend games against the visiting Baltimore Orioles, including Sunday's 8-1 rubber match victory. Cleveland won its game Sunday, too, so the Jays remain a game behind the Guardians for the third and final AL wildcard spot. In NFL action, Josh Allen threw a 34-yard touchdown pass to Joshua Palmer with 1:36 left to lift the visiting Buffalo Bills to a 36-31 win over the Houston Texans in a back-and-forth season opener. And in soccer, a frustrating result Sunday evening for the Vancouver Whitecaps. Christian Ramirez scored twice and Austin FC downed the host Caps 2-1. Vancouver's head coach, Jesper Sorensen, says his team just wasn't at its best.
0: Today we made it difficult for ourselves, I would say. The first goal and also the somewhat in the second, but especially the first goal.
28: From the Canadian Press, I'm Karen Rebo.
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0: uncharted crime and mayhem in the music industry. And it takes us inside the seedy underbelly of the music industry, from vicious court battles to thieving managers to artists behaving very badly, cults, the mob, murder, and so much more. 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
1: On Wednesday, February 21st, 1990, the American music industry, along with a fair number of people from overseas, gathered at the Shrine Auditorium in Los Angeles. It was the 32nd Annual Grammy Awards. Sting, Stevie Wonder, Ella Fitzgerald, Bob Seger, Lou Reed, and Meryl Streep were just some of the people handing out the awards. When it came time to present the award for Best Pop Performance by a Duo or Group with Vocals, there were some very nervous people in the audience. This category was a very international affair. American Tone Loc had become the first rap artist to be nominated in the category. Indigo Girls, the folky American duo, were hoping to cap off a good year with a Grammy win. So was Swedish singer Nina Cherry. And people in the UK were pulling for Soul to Soul, the dance collective led by Jazzy B. Also fidgeting in the audience were two breakdancers from Germany, Fab Morvan and Rob Pilatus. And perhaps they had more reason to be nervous than anyone else. The presenters were Kris Kristofferson and Young MC. And when the envelope was opened...
2: And the best new artist is Milli Vanilli.
1: Many watching that night thought that this was well-deserved. These guys had come out of nowhere with a series of infectious pop songs. Their debut sold over 7 million records in the U.S. alone, another million in Canada, one of the few artists to that point to reach that sales milestone, and 30 million worldwide. Number one album, number one singles. Fantastic. A couple of black kids from the streets of Paris and Munich had beaten the odds to become an award-winning global success. But there was a slight problem. Neither Rob nor Fab sang on those records. The whole thing was a fraud. And when the truth finally came out, the backlash was an extinction-level asteroid strike. How could something like this happen? I'm Alan Cross, and this is episode 57 of Uncharted Crime and Mayhem in the Music Industry. And here is the real story of the fraud, the hoax, the weird, and ultimately tragic tale of one of the biggest deceptions the music world has ever seen. When Milli Vanilli was found to be a fraud and stripped of their Grammy 9 months after winning the award for Best New Artist, the world piled on. No one wants to be deceived and duped. Yet Milli Vanilli had done just that. Music fans and the industry turned against them. How dare they fool us into loving their songs and making them rich and famous? Their career was over. They became a punchline, a disgrace. And there would be an even more tragic end to the story, but we'll get to that in due time. But here's the thing. None of this was Rob and Fab's fault. This wasn't two guys in their early 20s perpetuating this all on their own. Dozens, hundreds of people were in on the scam, all the way to the very top of their record company. They all knew, yet they kept up the hoax. And when everything inevitably fell apart, they scattered like rats on a sinking ship, leaving Milli Vanilli to deal with the shame, the ridicule, and the fallout. They were the scapegoats and had to endure headlines calling them scumbuckets and worse. And the crazy thing is that this was the second time the public had been fooled this way by the same core group of people. And the key person who orchestrated everything never really had to account for what happened. Have you ever heard of Frank Farian? No? Well, the weird story of Milli Vanilli starts and ends with him. Although we have to go back to a time before Milli Vanilli and this group. That's Boney M. and a monster hit from 1978 entitled Rasputin. We'll come back to them in a moment after we dig into Frank Farian's past.

0: His real name was Franz Reuthier. He began as a cook before he decided to get into music. He adopted the name Frank Farian and formed a group called Frankie Boys Schotten. They released a single in 1964 called Shouting Ghost, but nobody cared. By 1967, he was trying a solo career using the name Frankie Farian and had some local hits, mostly with cover songs. He eventually moved away from performance and into production with some modest success. In the late 70s, Boney M. emerged out of West Germany with a series of hooky earworm songs and eventually sold more than 100 million records. This group was started by Farian in 1974. He wrote and sang a song called Baby Do You Wanna Bump in 1975. That was essentially a remake of the 1967 Jamaican ska track Al Capone by Prince Buster. When it was released, it was credited to Boney M. Farian took the name from an Australian TV series called Boney. The M was tacked on just, because it sounded good. Baby, do you wanna bump? The song became something of a hit in Western Europe, so Farian, who I guess realized his shortcomings as a performer, hired a bunch of performers for TV appearances. Farian was a white dude. But if you watch the video of any performances by Boney M., all the performers in the band are black. Most curious. Maisie Williams was one of the performers. One day in 1975, she was in a restaurant in Hanover with her friend Sheila Bonnick when a man came up to their table. I'm a talent agent, he said. I'm looking for a couple of women to dance and mime to a recording of a song called Baby, Do You Wanna Bump? Are you in? They were. They were told to report to an address for rehearsals, and that's when they met two other people who were introduced simply as Natalie and Michael. Gigs were booked in a few discos, and they were seen on TV a few times. Natalie, whoever she was, then left and was replaced by Claudia Berry, someone who would later have a disco hit on her own. Sheila also grew bored with the lip-syncing routine and quit. And then Mike, this other mystery person, also bailed. The new Boney M lineup became Maisie, a singer from Jamaica named Marcia Barrett, another Jamaican named Liz Mitchell, and Bobby Farrell, who was a dancer from Aruba. Maisie herself was originally from Aruba, so Boney M was an all-Caribbean lineup. When Frank Farian had them record some new songs, he didn't like the results. Liz and Marcia were all right, but Maisie and Bobby couldn't cut it. That's when he decided to record his own voice, altering it in the studio. An album was released, and after a slow start, it blew up. And as far as anyone on the outside knew, Boney M. was four black people from the Caribbean singing these songs. War songs were recorded in the same way with Farian's altered vocals. When Boney M. appeared anywhere, they lip-synced, pretending to be the real deal. All they had to do was look good and wear the risque costumes Farian provided. By 1978, the group was huge, with number one songs and high-charting albums around the planet. They even became one of the very, very few Western artists to perform in the Soviet Union. The fact that Bobby Farrell wasn't the lead singer on Boney M's records was sort of an open secret. Same thing with Maisie. In fact, Farian admitted as much in a magazine interview. But no one seemed to care. Why? Because back then, lip-syncing was an accepted practice in the disco world. Many disco singers were one-hit wonders, so hauling a band around for them to perform just one or two songs didn't make financial sense. Just put them up on stage, have them mime the song, and let everybody dance. Simple. However, when Boney M. did perform live, Bobby and Maisie did contribute vocals, although their voices were augmented by a bunch of uncredited backup singers to cover up any shortcomings. Meanwhile, the hits kept coming for several years, even after the disco bubble burst at the end of the 1970s. Bobby Farrell, fed up with Frank and his ways, left in 1981. His replacement was Reggie Tisbo. By then, though, Boney M. was on a downward slide and Farian was losing interest. Besides, he'd already made tons of money. After a 10th anniversary celebration, Boney M. called it quits in 1986.
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19: Becoming cloudy this morning with showers heavy at times, 15 to 25 millimeters during the day and another 5 to 10 at night. There's a risk of thunderstorms in the afternoon and early evening. The high is 14, then dipping down to 9. Tomorrow, mix of sun and clouds, high of 17. Wednesday, periods of rain, a high of 15. And Thursday, sunny and a high of 19.
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20: The concept of Boney M., however, continued with different members in different parts of the world, some with Varian's blessing, others without. There were legal issues and lawsuits, but somehow things kept going until 2024, thanks to these facsimile versions and an endless parade of reissues, re-recordings, and remixes. Meanwhile, though, Farian moved on to other things. In 1986, he created something called Far Corporation. It was another studio project that featured three members of Toto, singer Bobby Kimball, guitarist Steve Lukather, and keyboardist David Page, along with a couple of drummers and a couple of singers. Their claim to fame was a cover of, wait for it, Stairway to Heaven. Now, why do that song? Because Led Zeppelin never released it as a single, so Farian saw an opening, and it worked. The recording got as high as number 8 in the UK and number 9 in Ireland. Farian didn't stop there. In 1986, he produced Blind Before I Stop, a mostly forgotten album by Meatloaf. He also sang backup on a single entitled Rock and Roll Mercenaries. While all this was going on, Boney M was coming to an end. So Frank started thinking of a spiritual successor to his creation, one over which he had even more control. And in 1988, he came up with a plan. And that plan was called Milli Vanilli. Fab Morvan, full name Fabrice Maxime Sylvain Morvan, was born in Paris in 1966 to parents originally from Guadeloupe. At 18, he moved to Germany, where he found work as a dancer and model. Breakdancing was his thing, and he loved hip-hop, funk, soul, and pop music. At some point, he met Rob Pilatus in a club in Munich. Rob's background is a little hazy because he spent his first 4 years in an orphanage. He wasn't even sure in which year he was born. Was it 1964 or maybe 1965? The records of the orphanage never made it clear. His adoptive father was in the U.S. Army, and his adoptive mom worked as a stripper in Germany. He had a rough childhood, subject to all sorts of racism. He left home as a teenager. Fab was homeless for a period of time and only managed to survive by becoming a dance teacher. He soon began working as a breakdancer and backing singer with a group called Wind, who competed in Eurovision in 1987. They actually finished second in the voting. It was the following year that Fab met Rob. They started holding parties, big ones, in their apartment in Munich. They also found gigs as staff dancers on a local TV show. Whenever a pop star came in to perform, they were in the background, dancing to the pre-recorded track as the star lip-synced for the TV audience. Both continued working as models. On the side, they formed a singing group called Empire Bazaar, along with a woman who went by the name Charlene. There was a single called Dance. It's Rob singing. He's also playing bass. It was after this song came out, after selling a few thousand copies, that they were noticed by Frank Farian. Rob and Fab were invited to Frank's Far Studios in Frankfurt. After a very brief chat, he signed them up to be part of a new musical act. The date was January 1st, 1988. The deal they'd signed was to record 10 songs per year. It appears that neither Rob nor Fab got any legal advice about the contract they signed. Their advance was 1,500 Deutschmarks, somewhere around $825 US each. Frank also paid their debts, which amounted to about $5,000. Some demos were made, with Fab and Rob singing Girl, You Know It's True, which is actually a cover by an American group called Newmarks. Girl, you know it's true. After recording their parts, Rob and Fab took a quick trip to Turkey. It was there that they came up with the name Milli Vanilli, after allegedly learning that it was Turkish for positive energy. Spoiler, it's not, but never mind. The other story, and the one that makes more sense, is that Frank settled on the name. Milli was the name of his girlfriend, and Frank was a fan of the British band Skritti Politti, so Milli Vanilli. When Rob and Fab got back from Turkey, they were surprised when Frank told them that they wouldn't actually be singing on their records. Farian thought that their voices were weak and unimpressive. Plus, they had these accents that wouldn't work with a song designed for an international pop audience. But because they looked good and were good dancers, their role would be to just mime to the music. Fake it, said Frank. That's your job. This shocked and appalled Rob and Fab, and they refused. But here's the thing. They had already been paid in advance, which they spent on clothes and hair extensions. And the only way to get out of the contract was to pay back the advance. But since they didn't have the money, what could they do? They had to do what Frank demanded, until at least they had enough cash to pay back the advance and be released from the contract. Meanwhile, all they had to do was look good, be the face of the band, dance to the songs, and lip sync. Up against the wall, Rob and Fab agreed. They would do one song, and that was it. Had they actually gone through their contract, they would have seen that they'd signed to do 10 songs a year, and no singing. It was all about being the face of this otherwise faceless studio project. Recording sessions were done at Far Studios under heavy security. No one was allowed in, even people from the record label. The first release was an album entitled All or Nothing, which came out in November 1988, everywhere but North America. Rob and Fab's only presence on the album was for the artwork. If you go through the liner notes, their names aren't anywhere. All the other musicians are listed, but not the singers? What? Strangely, very few people noticed this little detail. So who was the real Milli Vanilli? Well, Frank Farian was the overseer. The singers were studio performers. Their names were Charles Shaw, John Davis, Brad Howell, and twin sisters Jody and Linda Rocco. All black artists. They recorded all their parts even before Frank met Rob and Fab. And the point has been made that Frank Farian made millions upon millions of dollars by exploiting black artists and never giving them their due. They recorded their bits in March and April of 1988. This was the first single from All or Nothing, and it was released on June 27th, 1988.
0: Girl, you know it's true.
20: The first round of shows for this new band, Milli Vanilli, began in May 1988. Rob and Fab took their lip-syncing across Germany, then Spain, France, and Italy. It wasn't long before they were pretty bummed out by the situation. They constantly asked Frank, when are we going to be allowed any kind of creative input? I mean, I know we're really good-looking in the spandex and the flashy clothes and with our great hair, but what we really want to do is sing and contribute to the music. Frank's standard response was, what? Oh, yeah, sure, we'll get to that. Right now, though, boys, I need you to get out there and do promotion. To make things a little easier, both Rob and Fab received $20,000.
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36: All or Nothing did well enough to get licensed to Arista Records in the U.S., but before it could be released, that label ordered some work to be done on the record, stuff that would make it sound more appealing to American ears. It was with a second version entitled the U.S. Remix Album, All or Nothing, that Milli Vanilli exploded. The songs were tweaked. Then, the second round of Milli Vanilli promotion delivered the global results that Frank and Arista Records were looking for. It wasn't long before the rejigged Girl You Know It's True climbed the charts everywhere. Number 1 in Germany, Austria, and Spain. Number 2 in the U.S., the Netherlands, and Switzerland. Number 3 in Canada and the U.K. Platinum and gold awards rained down. The album was released on June 26, 1989, almost a year to the day that All or Nothing came out. And this was the record that exploded. 10 million copies worldwide. MTV was all over Milli Vanilli. Pop radio embraced Milli Vanilli. There were multiple hit singles beyond Girl, You Know It's True. Baby, Don't Forget My Number, written by Frank Farian and Brad Howell, an American who is one of the real singers. It was a number one hit in America, Girl, I'm Gonna Miss You, written by Farian and two others. Another number one hit, Blame It on the Rain, a creation of American songwriter Diane Warren. A third number one, and All or Nothing, a song that would have its own problems thanks to a very angry Canadian, but we'll get back to that. The album spent 41 weeks in the Billboard Top 10. Girl, You Know It's True was awarded Song of the Year at the first ever World Music Awards in Monaco. Milli Vanilli took home three trophies at the American Music Awards. And, as we all know, they were named Best New Artist at the Grammys. All this happened in the space of about 12 months. But here's the truth again. None of those songs and nothing on that album actually featured the singing of Fab Morvan and Rob Paladas. Among the 23 musicians used for the sessions, none of them were named Fab or Rob. When they showed up in the studio, all they could do was sit and watch. Frank wouldn't let them near a microphone. How demoralizing must that have been? But at least this time their names appeared in the liner notes. But the longer they stayed quiet and subservient, the greater the lie became. Sure, everyone wanted the songs and the album to be successful, and to be honest, Rob and Fab became seduced by the fame and the lifestyle. But now that this product known as Milli Vanilli was a global juggernaut, now what? What's the future for this? The bigger they got, the more people had to know about what was actually going on. Along with Frank Farian and his staff, their backup band knew, their roadies knew, their management knew. And when you've got records selling millions and millions of copies and generating tens of millions of dollars, their record company knew, all the way up to Arista president Clive Davis. And they were all fine with it. There was just way too much money being made. There was no choice but to keep up the deception. And it wasn't long before everything started falling apart. And looking back on it, this disaster was inevitable. In the summer of 1989, Milli Vanilli was flying. Their songs were everywhere. The new version of the debut album was selling millions, and the demand for live appearances just kept growing and growing. For the Rob and Fab lip-syncing charade to be maintained, nothing could be allowed to go wrong, and I mean nothing. So how did they sing in concert? Vocals were programmed into a keyboard by a company called Emulator, which stored the vocals digitally on a series of 5-inch floppy disks. All someone had to do was trigger the vocal samples in the keyboard when the band started playing. Then Rob and Fab would do their dancing and lip-syncing. Some people did notice that the in-concert vocals sounded awfully close to perfect, an exact duplication of what was heard on the album. And when Rob and Fab were interviewed, their accents, not to mention their imperfect command of English, seemed a little suspicious. But okay, whatever. Then came a performance for MTV at the Lake Compose Amusement Park in Connecticut on July 21st, 1989. Milli Vanilli was on a bill with Tone Loc, Paula Abdul, Was Not Was, an Information Society. 8,000 people were there, and, oops.

0: The emulator malfunctioned and got caught in a loop. Rob and Fab tried to fake it, hoping that the loop would become unstuck, but after a few seconds, they ran off stage. Despite the humiliation, they were persuaded to come back and finish the set. The audience barely noticed. In fact, no one seemed to care. Any news coverage was buried. Even the local Bristol, Connecticut newspaper devoted a single paragraph to the issue, deep in a review of the show. And to be brutally honest, every act on that MTV tour used backing tapes. All of them except Was Not Was. Milli Vanilli was just unlucky that night when the same thing really could have happened to any of the other acts. So the facade cracked, but it didn't exactly break. Yes, the whispers about Milli Vanilli being a couple of fakers grew louder and the rumors grew stronger, but it didn't really seem to matter. Yet. Frank Farian and Arista Records shrugged it off. Eh, one-time thing. Don't worry about it. It was barely noticeable. It never even made the papers. MTV never televised it. It won't happen again. And because, of course, there was no social media or YouTube back in July 1989, how was it going to spread? And it didn't. At least not far enough to make a difference anyway. Meanwhile, Rob and Fab were deep into the pop superstar lifestyle. They were completely seduced by it. Simultaneously, though, they were now carrying the burden that they were mere puppets in Frank Farian and Arista Records' game. There was nothing they could do but keep up the charade. Drugs and alcohol helped dull the anxiety and fear. Original singer Charles Shaw, who was paid $6,000 for his time, spilled the beans to a New York newspaper in December 1989. He said that All or Nothing, the original version of the album that sold 10 million copies, had three singers, none of whom were named Rob or Fab. The story is that Frank Farian paid him $150,000 to retract all those statements. But once this boulder started rolling downhill, it was only a matter of time before things turned into an avalanche. It began when an assistant manager, a junior guy who apparently didn't know about the lip-syncing, took it upon himself to nominate Milli Vanilli for the Grammys. And this is a really simple process. All you had to do was send a suggestion to the Grammy people on official letterhead. So he did. And it wasn't long before he got a response. Congratulations! Milli Vanilli has been nominated in the category of Best New Artist. We would also like to extend to them an opportunity to perform on the broadcast. Now, this junior guy was thrilled, and he ran to his boss. When Arista Records found out, they said, "He did what? Don't you know that there's an unbreakable Grammy rule that all performances have to be live? This is going to be a disaster." You would think that label head Clive Davis would love to have his best-selling artist of the year be nominated for a Grammy, right? So why didn't he make the nomination suggestion? I'll let you fill in the blank. The label and management freakout was nuclear. Rumors say that money and favors were exchanged between Arista and the Grammys to make this inconvenient rule go away for this one time only. Well, that's actually not true. They made an exception for Janet Jackson a few years earlier. But such a rule change was almost unheard of. And then things got really, really weird. On January 22, 1990, Milli Vanilli won three times at the American Music Awards. Favorite Rock or Pop New Artist, Favorite Soul and R&B Artist, and Favorite Rock or Pop Song for Girl You Know It's True. The 32nd Grammy Awards were next. And like I said earlier, they were held on Wednesday, February 21, 1990. And when it came time for the presentation and for Best New Artists, it was Milli Vanilli against Tone Loc, The Indigo Girls, Nina Cherry, and Soul to Soul. Let's revisit that moment one more time.
1: And the best new artist is Milli Vanilli.
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19: Temperature going up to just 14 degrees today, becoming cloudy in the morning, and rain. Showers heavy at times, 15 to 25 millimeters are expected during the day. There's a risk of thunderstorms in the afternoon and early evening. Should get another 5 to 10 millimeters of rain at night, a low overnight of 9. Tomorrow, mix of sun and clouds and a high of 17, then dipping down to 3 degrees. Wednesday, periods of rain, a high of 15. Thursday, sunny and a high of 19.
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0: Rob didn't help matters much when the guys were interviewed in Time magazine in March 1990. He proclaimed that Milli Vanilli was bigger than and more relevant than Elvis or the Beatles. We are more talented than Bob Dylan, Paul McCartney, and Mick Jagger. But did he really say that? Or was he quoted out of context? Maybe his poor English caught up with him. The jabs and ridicule ramped up. On April 21st, 1990, the comedy show In Living Color did a devastating parody called The Milli Vanilli Do-It-Yourself Kit.
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0: Meanwhile, Rob and Fab started to get very bold. Not only did they want more money, but they demanded to sing on the next album. Frank Farian refused. He didn't think they could sing. And besides, the next album had already been recorded with more or less the same batch of studio performers. Rob and Fab tried to lawyer up, but the contract they signed with Frank was airtight. So they went another route. They started pushing back. They didn't show up for video shoots, and there were more demands for more money. This continued through the summer and fall of 1990. And finally, Farian decided to blow things up rather than give in. So, on November 15th, Frank Farian gave a press conference, and he brought some very special guests with him, the real singers behind Milli Vanilli. Farian not only threw Rob and Fab under the bus, but he backed up and ran over them again and again and again. He did not take responsibility for anything. To hear him tell the story, the entire hoax was perpetrated by these two young guys all on their own. They were the fraudsters, not him, not the record label. All the blame was hung on Rob and Fab. The story broke in the Los Angeles Times. The reaction was apocalyptic. The backlash was immediate and fierce. Deeply embarrassed and, let's face it, complicit, the Grammy people revoked Milli Vanilli's Best New Artist Award on November the 19th, 4 days after Farian's confession. The head of the Recording Academy, a guy who happily posed with Milli Vanilli the night they won, said this: I hope this revocation will make the industry think long and hard before anyone ever tries to pull something like this again. This had never happened in the history of the Grammys, nor has it happened since. At least, not that we know of. Rob and Fab had to do something, so they countered with their own press conference 5 days later at Ocean Way Studios in Los Angeles. This was November 20th, 1990, and the press was out for blood.
23: Brad Howell and Sean Davis are the real singers, and I think they should get this grant. We ended it. Robin Fab ended Milli Vanilli, not Frank Farian. We told him, if we can't sing on our record, you have to go on the press and say that we don't sing, because we couldn't break out of our contract. Just the producer can stop the contract. The artist, for us, it would be difficult to stop a contract and try to release other albums with other producers, with other record companies. So we had to pressurize him that he stepped back, but we finished this game.
24: How can you expect anyone, your fans, the media, anybody, to take you seriously?
23: That's a good question.
1: You guys are Milli Vanilli.
23: No, we are not.
1: Who owns,
23: we're not.
1: That's what I was going to ask. Who owns Milli Vanilli?
0: And yes, they gave their Grammys back at the end of that press conference. They had already made the decision to return their awards a week earlier, suggesting that they be given to the real singers of the songs. But that never happened. Executives at Arista, including label boss Clive Davis, a man who makes everything his business and someone with the so-called golden ear, claimed to know nothing about this. They lip-synced? I'm shocked, I tell you, shocked! Radio stations stopped playing Milli Vanilli. MTV dropped the videos. Arista pulled records from stores. 2 dozen class action lawsuits were filed, accusing Rob and Fab of fraud and racketeering. They were hung out to dry. Frank Farian, Clive Davis, and Arista Records just skated away unharmed, leaving Rob and Fab to take the full fury of the media and the public. The guys tried to pick up the pieces. They tried to own the situation by making fun of the whole scandal in a carefree, sugarless bubblegum commercial. The video shows them singing this classical duet.
3: How long will the flavor of carefree, sugarless bubblegum last?

0: how long? Till these guys sing for themselves. Carefree Sugarless Bubblegum. The flavor lasts.
1: Then they got a gig as animated characters in a Super Mario Brothers game. There was a management deal they hoped would get him into acting. I mean, they'd been acting all this time, so why not? And then in 1993, they released an album called Rob and Fab. And yes, they did do their own singing. This is a single called We Can Get It On. Now, in all honesty, this is not a bad record. Everyone believed that the Curiosity Factor alone would be good for a million copies. But because it was released on a tiny label with no distribution outside the United States, the country that hated Milli Vanilli the most, and with no money to release it elsewhere, the Rob and Fab album was a commercial disaster. At best, it sold 2,000 copies globally.
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20: From the National Newsroom of the Canadian Press, I'm Karen Rebo. Global investors descend on Toronto today for a high-stakes summit to draw new investment to Canada.
21: Prime Minister Mark Carney plays host to the two-day event. Hundreds of executives and global asset managers are set to attend to get a peek at major projects in various stages of development. Meantime, Canadian politicians will pitch investors on opportunities here, from energy to critical minerals. Carney spoke ahead of the event on Sunday.
22: We have what the world wants. The energy, the resources, the talent, the technology, the capital. And our greatest strength is something that can't be found on any balance sheet. Trust.
21: It all kicks off tonight with a gala dinner at the Art Gallery of Ontario. Aaron Sousa, The Canadian Press.
20: Prime Minister Mark Carney says shared priorities and strengths are some of the reasons Canada and the European Union will talk about doing more together. On the red carpet at the Toronto International Film Festival last night, Carney was asked about media reports that said Canada wants to become an associate member of the EU.
22: We're not looking to become a member of the European Union. What we are looking and beginning, we'll begin discussions for unique alliance with the European Union, between Canada and the European Union. We share the same values.
20: His remarks come as Canada's trade war with the U.S. escalates. A second U.S. federal judge in Washington, D.C. has issued a new order freezing President Donald Trump's attempt to limit mail voting for November's midterm elections. A previous order from another judge is already before the U.S. Supreme Court. The decision issued late last night came from Trump-nominated U.S. District Judge Carl Nichols, who earlier declined to freeze Trump's executive order, saying at the time it was premature. In issuing a preliminary injunction, though, he wrote that it's now clear many people could lose their ability to vote if the order goes into effect. Google is bringing its age assurance technology to Canada. Using artificial intelligence, the technology examines clues like the types of information searched or the categories of videos watched on YouTube to identify users it believes are underage. The accounts of those users will be changed to include additional protections, such as safeguards on content recommendations. And actors Helen Mirren, Isabelle Huppert, and director Sean Hader were among those who walked the Tribute Awards red carpet at the Toronto International Film Festival last night. Mirren was honored for her groundbreaking career.
23: It's wonderful. You know, I've been to Toronto many different times. I've had, not many, but a few films showed here. It's such a serious festival with a very proper film culture audience. So to come from this festival in particular is a real honor.
20: Huppert received a performance award and Hader got the Impact Award. This is the Canadian Press. In sports, Toronto right-hander Jose Soriano will be on the mound tonight when the Blue Jays open a three-game series against the visiting Detroit Tigers. The Jays took two games of three in their weekend series with Baltimore, including yesterday's 8-1 win, and Toronto is still one game behind the Cleveland Guardians for the third and final AL wildcard berth. The Chicago White Sox open a series tonight against the host Cleveland Guardians. The White Sox lead the AL Central by half a game over Cleveland. Whoever wins at least two games of this series will lead the AL Central, while the other team will slip into the third AL wildcard spot. The Kansas City Chiefs host the Denver Broncos in tonight's featured NFL game. Denver topped the AFC West last year and finished as top seed. After back-to-back Super Bowl titles, the Chiefs only won six games last year. Patrick Mahomes is expected to play for the Chiefs tonight. The star QB tore his ACL last season. From the Canadian Press, I'm Karen Rebo.
2: 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Well, at least the best ones for you. We've all got our favorite comedy podcasts that make us laugh, history podcasts that teach us something we didn't know, news podcasts that keep us informed, and true crime podcasts, which we seemingly can't get enough of. Every single week on this show, then, you'll get now 2 featured podcasts, and we're excited for the shows that we have in store for you. 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All right, let's get to it.

0: my window, mm-hmm. I can see three bridges. I can see Cambie, I can see Burrard, and I can see Granville. Why are we talking about bridges?
1: Well, let's get into that.
0: Okay.
2: The views, information, and opinions expressed during the Dark Poutine podcast are solely those of the producer and do not necessarily represent those of Curious Cast, its affiliate, Global News, nor their parent company, Chorus Entertainment.
1: Dark Poutine is not for the faint of heart or squeamish. Listener discretion is strongly advised. We're not experts on the topics we present, nor are we journalists. We're two ordinary Canadian schmucks chatting about crime and the dark side of history. Let's get to it. Put on your toque, grab yourself a double-double and a Nanaimo bar. It's time to scarf down some dark poutine. On June 17, 1958, a warm summer afternoon in Vancouver, British Columbia, the bustling construction site of the Second Narrows Bridge was alive with activity. 79 workers, including ironworkers, engineers, and painters, were perched high above the waters of Burrard Inlet, laboring to connect Vancouver to the North Shore. Little did they know that in mere moments, their world would come crashing down in what would become the worst industrial disaster in Vancouver's history. Several bridge spans suddenly collapsed as they attempted to join two cords of the unfinished arch. The disaster sent all the bridge builders on shift, plummeting 30 meters into the waters below. Tragically, 18 workers lost their lives instantly or shortly thereafter, possibly due to drowning from their heavy tool belts. The death toll rose to 19 when a diver searching for bodies also drowned in the days following the collapse. A Royal Commission inquiry was called to determine the causes of the disaster. This is Dark Poutine episode 364, The Collapse of the Second Narrows Bridge, a tragedy in steel. Anyone who has driven in BC's Lower Mainland and regularly commutes by car between Vancouver and the North Shore has felt the frustration of traffic congestion. The two bridges, the Lions Gate and the Ironworkers Memorial Bridge at Second Narrows, are the only options.
0: This is why it's called the Ironworkers Memorial Bridge.
1: Bingo, Matthew!
0: I thought that was a weird name for a bridge, and I thought it was a general memorial to ironworkers around the world who had been hurt or lost their lives.
1: It is that as well.
0: Oh, is it as well? Okay. But I didn't realize there was something so specific that there was the original bridge collapsed while they're building it. I did not know that.
1: Yep.
0: Okay.
1: I mentioned that the Second Narrows and Lionsgate bridges are the only two options for driving between Vancouver and the North Shore, but that's not entirely true. There is a third option for crazy people with nothing but time on their hands. Picture this. You're in Vancouver, yearning to get to Honey's Donuts in Deep Cove on the North Shore, but those pesky bridges drive you bonkers. There's that darn traffic. There's always a bottleneck. So instead of waiting in traffic, let's take a route that you can probably keep moving on most of the time. Instead of a jaunt over a bridge, you can embark on an epic odyssey that would make Homer proud. Turn your chariot onto Highway 1 eastbound, waving goodbye to sanity and embracing the call of the open road. As you zoom past Hope, you might wonder if you've accidentally signed up for a grand tour of British Columbia. But press on, brave soul, for Lillooet awaits, a mere 358 kilometers and 4 hours and 15 minutes from your starting point. Here, you can grab a coffee, stretch your legs, and ponder the cosmic joke of your current predicament. But wait, there's more. Now that you've practically touched the province's interior, it's time to get moving again back toward the coast. The Sea to Sky Highway beckons, offering breathtaking views and ample time to question your life choices. Another 254 kilometers, or 3 hours and 54 minutes later, you'll finally roll into North Vancouver, having covered a loop of 612 kilometers in about 8 hours. Congratulations! You've transformed the average 20-minute bridge crossing into a day-long adventure spanning a good part of the province. As you finally reach your destination, take a moment to bask in the glory of your silly achievement. Enjoy that lovely donutty treat if Honey's is still open when you get there.
0: And that is if you can find a parking spot. Have you ever tried to park in Deep Cove in the summertime, Mike?
1: It's impossible.
0: Oh, my God. Everyone's like all over the place.
1: You have to get there at

0: 6 in the morning, yeah.
1: People who live there, I don't know, oh my God, all the tourists that come in, it would drive me bonkers.
0: Yeah, I wouldn't enjoy it. I spent a lot of time in Deep Cove because I lived right off Mount Seymour Parkway for the first year and a bit that I was here. So
1: did you know that Deep Cove is where mountain bikes were invented?
0: I did not know that.
1: There you go.
0: So it looks like if we want to travel between the North Shore and Vancouver with our cars, we're stuck with these darn bridges. But they do come with some interesting and sometimes tragic history. The Second Narrows Bridge, now known as the Iron Workers Second Narrows Crossing, was a crucial infrastructure project designed to improve transportation links between Vancouver and the rapidly growing communities of North Vancouver and West Vancouver. The bridge was designed to replace the older Second Narrows Bridge that had become inadequate for the region's expanding population and economic needs. The project was undertaken by the Dominion Bridge Company, a well-established firm with a reputation for tackling complex engineering challenges. The company had previously constructed other notable bridges across Canada, including the Jacques Cartier Bridge in Montreal and the previously mentioned Lionsgate Bridge in Vancouver.
1: So these are big bridges. So for U.S. listeners, think of the Golden Gate Bridge sort of scale, right? Mm-hmm.
0: Yeah.
1: Big bridges.
0: So the Lionsgate Bridge spans the Burrard Inlet at the First Narrows and connects the city's downtown to the North Shore with its 473-meter main span. This elegant suspension bridge opened to traffic on November 14, 1938, and was officially inaugurated by King George VI and his wife, Queen Elizabeth, on May 29, 1939. Named after the Twin Peaks visible in the North Shore Mountains, the bridge's construction began on March 31st, 1937, driven by the vision of engineer Alfred James Towle Taylor. The Guinness Brewing family financed the project through British Pacific Properties, offering to pay for a bridge linking Vancouver to the North Shore during the challenging times of the Great Depression.
1: Did you know, you know this because you're in the business, but Lionsgate, the production company you see at the beginning of many films, is named after this bridge. Yep. Lionsgate was started here in Vancouver.
0: The studio was over there, is still over there in Brooksbank. I don't believe it's owned by Lionsgate anymore, but there's still a studio there.
1: Okay. Yep.
0: I've met producers there. It's really interesting. Mm. Yeah. Film's a big business here. Hopefully that continues. It's a billion-dollar industry here in BC and a little concerned about the tariffs right now, but yeah. Anyway, the stunning Lionsgate Bridges design crafted by Montreal's Montserrat and Prattley incorporated innovative construction techniques. Prefabricated strands were used for the suspension cables, improving efficiency and allowing all strands to be placed in just 16 days. Each main cable consists of 61 strands, each 3.65 centimeters thick, carefully hoisted into place over the tower saddles. At the southern entrance of the bridge, two proud lion statues sculpted by Charles Marega stand guard. These massive sculptures, each weighing 6.5 tons with an additional 2-ton head, conceal a few secrets. Workmen placed silver coins under their paws, and one lion reportedly contains a box of memorabilia, including someone's baby shoes. Over the years, the Lionsgate Bridge has witnessed its share of daring feats and modifications. And just a month after its opening, Oscar Erickson made a record-setting 200-foot jump from the bridge, quote, just for the devil of it. In 1986, lights were added to the bridge as a gift from the Guinness family during Expo 86, earning the nickname Gracie's Necklace. Quickly after it opened in 1938, the Lionsgate Bridge reached its capacity. It was initially built to handle approximately 1 million vehicles a year, so it surpassed that rapidly. This overwhelming congestion at the First Narrows Crossing highlighted the urgent need for an alternative route across Burrard Inlet. The federal government's ambitious plan to construct the Trans-Canada Highway increased the pressure, and the existing route through downtown Vancouver and Stanley Park via the Lionsgate Bridge was deemed unsuitable for this national project.
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3: 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Weather.
22: Becoming cloudy this morning with showers heavy at times, 15 to 25 millimeters during the day and another 5 to 10 at night. There's a risk of thunderstorms in the afternoon and early evening. The high is 14, then dipping down to 9. Tomorrow, mix of sun and clouds, high of 17. Wednesday, periods of rain, a high of 15. And Thursday, sunny and a high of 19.
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0: provincial authorities sought a bypass to alleviate downtown congestion, leading them to consider a crossing at the Second Narrows, about 8 kilometers east of the Lionsgate Bridge. The original Second Narrows Bridge, built in 1925, was no longer adequate for the burgeoning metropolis. With only 2 lanes and a central railway track, it had earned the nickname Bridge of Size, that's S-I-G-S, due to frequent marine accidents and closures. The need for a more robust, efficient crossing became increasingly apparent as the region continued to expand. The provincial government initiated plans for a new bridge at Second Narrows in response to these pressing issues. The Second Narrows Bridge was to be the Dominion Bridge Company's crowning achievement in Western Canada, a testament to the region's growth and prosperity. Construction began on November 1957, and by June 1958, significant progress had been made, with workers laboring day and night. The design of the bridge was a steel truss cantilever structure engineered by Swan Wooster Engineering Company Limited. Spanning 1,292 meters across Burrard Inlet, the bridge featured a central span of 335 meters, making it the second longest cantilever span in Canada at the time. The deck-type configuration placed the roadway atop steel framework with large projecting arms, cantilevers, extending from each side and ultimately meeting in the middle. During construction, these cantilevered sections were temporarily supported by falsework, a system of supports and I-beams designed to bear the weight until the two halves connected. On that fateful day, June 17, 1958, the weather was clear and calm with temperatures hovering around 20 degrees Celsius, that's 68 degrees Fahrenheit. The conditions were ideal for construction work, and the site was a hive of activity. Iron workers were busy securing steel beams while engineers surveyed the progress and made calculations for the next phases of construction. Painters were on site applying protective coatings to the steel structure to guard against corrosion from the salty sea air. At approximately 3:40 p.m., as the workday was winding down, an ominous sound pierced the air. Gary Poirier, then an 18-year-old iron worker, recalled the moment with chilling clarity. Quote, "All of a sudden we heard a very sharp noise," end quote. In an instant, the right side of the bridge gave way, followed a split second later by the left side. Lucien Lessard, one of the survivors, vividly remembered the terrifying sequence of events in 2020. Quote, "I was lucky I didn't go down with the wreckage of steel. I fell directly off the side of the bridge, about 150 feet. I hit the water at extreme speed," Lessard recounted. The force of impact shattered his femur and broke his arm, yet somehow he survived. As the massive steel structure plummeted into the inlet, it created a scene of unimaginable chaos.
1: Can you imagine something that large collapsing? Just seeing it, but then being somebody on it. Like, seeing it would have been, like, shocking, but imagine you're on it and you're falling.
0: Yeah, it'd be horrendous, yeah. Like a really unexpected roller coaster ride.
1: Wow.
0: Well, Gary Poirier found himself submerged in murky waters, believing he was dead. "I wasn't hurt that bad," he later said, a statement that belied the broken leg, torn arm muscle, and black eye he'd sustained. The collapse was as swift as it was devastating. 2 spans of the bridge, each weighing hundreds of tons, came crashing down into Burrard Inlet. The momentum of the falling spans was so great that it dislocated the columns of Pier 14, causing an adjacent span to lose its grip and tumble into the water. In mere seconds, 79 workers were plunged into the cold waters below, many still attached to the framework, ironically, by their safety harnesses. For those on shore, the sight was horrifying. Eyewitnesses described seeing men shouting and pointing as workers struggled in the water amidst a tangle of twisted steel. According to the province newspaper, Ben Hallman, who was driving across the old bridge at the time, described the collapse as, quote, "a moment of horror." He witnessed the 2 sections of bridge crash into the inlet with 79 people plummeting into the water. The fast-running current swept away many of the workers not attached to the bridge itself through the narrows, while others were tragically pinned under and still attached to the bridge sections. The collapse was described as sudden and violent. Edward Leach, whose home overlooked the bridge, reported hearing, quote, "a tremendous roar like thunder." He saw the bridge toppling, pulling cement pilings out of line and causing adjacent sections to fall. Jack Drinkle, a toll booth attendant, heard two cracks followed by a thunderous sound as both sections fell together.
1: So much destruction so quickly. We're recording this, Mike, the week of the Myanmar earthquake, and we've all seen on the news that skyscraper collapsing in Thailand.
0: Terrifying.
1: And when you're talking about this, I was just sort of picturing that sort of size and scale, the drama of something so big falling like that.
0: Watching that building pancake in Asia reminded me of 9/11, frankly. Mm-hmm. It was horrible. Mm-hmm. Gary Poirier was one of the lucky ones. He was rescued by two doctors who had been fishing nearby, and they'd pulled him into his boat.
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22: 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It's a new series that you can find where you find Crime Beat and is hosted by Global News reporter Tracy Tong. On this show, Tracy takes you inside some of the most serious and unresolved criminal cases in Canada with in-depth interviews, rare archival audio, and so much more. It shines a light not just on the facts, but on the human stories behind each of these unresolved cases. As I said at the outset, we're bringing you two special featured episodes today. The episode you just heard is the first episode in a 14-episode series. It's called The Hunt for Christian Cooksom, and you can check out more where you find Crime Beat Most Wanted and Crime Beat. I promised you at the outset of the show that we would give you two episodes today, and we'll move on to our second episode. It's episode 3 in this series. It's called The Hunt for Syed Osman. casual Saturday night of drinking and dancing at a club in Edmonton unfolds into a senseless and horrific mass shooting. While Edmonton police track down two of the shooters, the third mysteriously disappears into the night. Seeking justice for the heartbreaking loss of a 28-year-old, the hunt for suspect Syed Osman continues. This is the second of two episodes in our featured episode series today from Crime Beat Most Wanted with Global News reporter Tracy Tong. We'll take you now to Tracy and the hunt for Syed Osman. 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
0: On a chilly early morning in March 2022, clubgoers pour out onto the streets at closing time.
2: There was probably 60 or 70 people. The majority of them were inside of the club, but there was, you know, 10 to 15 that were out front.
0: Suddenly, they are caught in the crossfire of multiple gunmen. Police say more than 70 bullets go flying.
2: It was just mass, you know, chaos and people trying to scramble to get back inside the club, you know, to seek cover and get away from the shots that were being fired.
0: Seven people are injured, and a young father and husband is killed.
2: They were actually on the process of leaving. They were on their way out when it all happened. So just their timing was very unfortunate and kind of got caught in the folly of gunfire.
0: I'm Tracy Tong, and this is Crime Beat Most Wanted, a podcast that takes you inside open investigations of some of the most serious crimes in Canada in the hopes your tips lead police to justice. Today, I'm joined by Morgan Black to share the story of a suspect police say is wanted in a brazen mass shooting in Edmonton, Alberta, who has allegedly been evading arrest since 2022. This is the hunt for Syed Osman.
3: Inglewood, a residential neighborhood just over a 20-minute bus ride from downtown Edmonton. On Friday nights, a place to celebrate the end of the work week and bar hop. Ertel Lounge's cool Middle Eastern vibes keep clubgoers until closing time.
2: It was that night that there was a bunch of lounge goers and folks just out having a good time.
0: That's Superintendent Shane Perka of the Edmonton Police Service Criminal Investigations Unit.
2: On early morning hours of March 12th, 2022, that good time was suddenly interrupted with a horrific crime that occurred. It was a lot of rounds. We believe upwards of 70 shots were fired into the front entrance area of the lounge from the front sidewalks. There was a police unit that was right in the area that actually heard the gunshots, didn't know that where they were coming from, but suspected it was from that 118th Avenue area. They were first on scene. It was very chaotic in the early stages until we could stabilize the scene, the area, and the people and witnesses. There was probably 60 or 70 people. The majority of them were inside of the club, but there was, you know, 10 to 15 that were out front. So they saw sort of the casualties and people still scrambling and fleeing. And then right to the EMS folks that arrived, it was just, you know, triaging. It was a combination of men and women. They were all club goers, seven different injured people, and treating their injuries and then, you know, getting them off to hospital as quick as they could. And their injuries, they ranged from one was a fairly superficial wound to others were more critically injured that underwent multiple surgeries, including one male victim lost his life that night.
3: As day breaks, the terror comes to light.
23: It was outside this Edmonton lounge around 2:30 in the morning Saturday where seven people were shot. One person died.
24: There was ambulances on the move, and I knew that something was cooking because there was the SWAT team, you know, that had their lights on and were, you know, racing to the scene.
23: Police blocked off a section of 118th Ave between 125th Street and 124th Street. And a block away from the lounge along the sidewalk, I could see bullet casings on the ground. An employee with the lounge says the business has video surveillance and has been turned over to police as the investigation continues.
3: The victim, 28-year-old Imber George, died in what police are calling a mass shooting. Inside the Ertel Lounge, its victims were enjoying the night. Now, investigators gather evidence to try to find out what happened. Mario Pavlovich owns the Bigfoot Pub right beside the Ertel Lounge.
1: I got a call the morning after that happened from police to tell me that I can't access my business. You know, I immediately hopped in my car. I drove there and everything was like taped around. I was walking there and I was looking at the place like, oh my God, there's so many bullet holes. And, you know, I looked down and there was still some casing that I actually missed. You know, like that's how many bullets they fired at that place.
0: Edmonton Police Superintendent Shane Perka shares what investigators found at the scene.
2: I'm not sure exactly how many brass casings we recovered. The brass was scattered over a full kind of block radius there. I mean, there was broken glass in nearby businesses, and there was, you know, bullets recovered from the walls inside of the club, bullets recovered from some of the victims that were transported to hospital. From a forensic standpoint, it was quite a scene.
3: Police and reporters get anyone in the area they can to talk.
4: I spoke with multiple people in the area. None of the witnesses wanted to appear on camera. One woman says she was in the club that night. She says as the night was winding down, everyone started heading outside, and that's when the shooting happened. She says everyone outside started hiding and running away. She says she saw a security guard injured and laying on the ground. She managed to run away from the area, leaving her vehicle behind and taking a cab home.
0: Staff Sergeant Eric Stewart from the Organized Crime Unit says the first few hours are critical.
5: A lot of times when we're coming in to investigate shootings, you're now trying to work backwards and gather the evidence that's, you know, that first 48 that everybody talks about. You know, you want to be able to capture the right witness information, the right video. A lot of video out there where it will overwrite itself.
3: Surveillance footage captures shooters arriving.
2: There's kind of a little, like a smoking area out front of the lounge. It was a fairly confined space. It's fairly crowded. Even 10 or 15 people, there wasn't a lot of space there. And that's where a lot of the initial gunfire was directed at.
0: Superintendent Shane Perka tells us what police found in the tapes.
2: The video is kind of from the street front where you could see them coming from a couple of different directions at kind of staggered entry. And then they all fired their rounds in the same direction. We believe that there were four shooters in total. It was just mass, you know, chaos and people trying to scramble to get back inside the club, you know, to seek cover and get away from the shots that were being fired. They scattered in different directions after the shooting took place, but we're confident that there were four different shooters that were acting in concert.
0: Mario Pavlovich, who owns the Bigfoot Pub next door, was shocked by what he saw.
1: I got to see the footage from a business that's on the street. So basically, I remember seeing three guys in the front, masked. All three of them had modified handguns, what looked like extended magazines in them. Two of them were standing still while shooting at the police. And the third guy, he was jumping as he was shooting. They all ducked down and they still got shot because the front face of the building was some sort of like thin metal sheet or so all the bullets went through. And that's shocking. It just makes you wonder, you know, like what the hell was going on, you know, like how did that even happen, right?
3: Imber George and his wife Cassandra, both busy working parents, were having a night out. George was rushed to hospital and pronounced dead.
2: They were actually on the process of leaving. They were on their way out when it all happened. So just their timing was very unfortunate and kind of got caught in the folly of gunfire.
0: That's Superintendent Shane Perka. He says later that night, police track a car fleeing the scene and make arrests.
2: Two have been charged with first-degree murder and discharge a firearm with intent.
3: Police recover three guns and name a wanted suspect.
2: A Canada-wide warrant was also issued for another accused, that being 27-year-old Saeed Osman. Mr. Osman is wanted for the first-degree murder of Mr. George, who unfortunately was murdered that night.
0: Who is Saeed Osman? And how are the guns used in this mass shooting connected to other crimes across borders?
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0: A brazen shooting in north central Edmonton yesterday has left many residents on edge. Seven people were shot and one person is dead, while two people remain in hospital in serious condition. This all happened outside of a nightclub along 118th Avenue and 124th Street at around 2:30 a.m. yesterday.
34: Makes me not want to come out. I didn't even want to come out. I just wanted to see what was happening.
35: It will be difficult for us. It will impact our feeling in the area, how safety, community safety, neighborhood safety.
0: The shooting took the life of a young father and husband, Imbert George.
36: The people that were affected and injured and the person that was killed, we believe were innocent bystanders. We don't believe that they were targeted in this shooting. They just happened to be in the wrong place at the wrong time. This was a mass shooting, and this could have easily been 10 or 15 people killed in this incident. It was that violent, brazen, and random.
0: Mario Pavlovich, who owned the pub next to where the shooting took place, remembers the victim, Imbert George.
1: He was same age as me, born in the same year, very respectful, friendly. He did not deserve what happened to him.
0: In Edmonton, gun violence is on the rise, and the community is caught in its crossfire.
37: We've seen a steady increase with gun violence in our city. We're seeing more guns on our streets. I would say across the country, we unfortunately are one of the leading the way on number of shootings and the gun violence increase that's going on here.
0: Eric Stewart's in charge of the Guns and Gangs Unit. He's seen a 40% increase in shootings so far this year, but none like the Ertel Lounge.
37: I think the Ertel Lounge, the difference from that, from other events, is the multiple shooters and the multiple rounds. When you're shooting one of these firearms, it's not like the old standard rifle where you get one shot and you get to control it and reload. These are semi-automatic handguns, right? And if you have no experience with these firearms, and you've never shot one of these firearms, there's no control. And so when there's no control, that causes these rounds to go everywhere they want to go. You're firing that many rounds, you have no control over a firearm, and you can shoot 30 rounds in less than 2 seconds. Even us as police who shoot these for training cannot control these firearms.
3: Investigators spend days gathering ballistic evidence, and they recover 3 handguns.
37: The 3 guns that were seized from our suspects or were found at the crime scene. What the process is those firearms will go to our firearms examination unit here in Edmonton.
4: So this is where we receive all of the intake of our firearm exhibits. So the crime scene members will process them, meaning they'll do DNA and fingerprint analysis on the firearm exhibits, and then they'll be transferred to our unit.
0: That's the firearms analyst on the team, who Global News is identifying only as Kayla for security reasons. She works to trace a gun's past.
11: In the last 2 years, I've processed about 650 firearms, everything from a pistol to a homemade firearm.
3: The firearms examination unit opened 2 years ago to keep up with the growing gun problem.
11: So now it's ready to fire. There's no ammunition in it. I've already made sure that it's safe.
3: They work to test all firearms, from ghost guns to the automatic and semi-automatic handguns recovered from the Ertel crime scene.
12: The main purpose of test firing is to collect the cartridge casings, so the fired casings will be collected for IBIS purposes and for comparison purposes.
3: The spent casings from firearms have unique markings.
13: We're looking at cartridge cases and bullets on a microscopic level. We can often use magnification up to 104 times.
0: Courtney Bell is a firearms and tool marks examiner with Edmonton Police.
13: So every gun has a unique fingerprint that's based on the way it was manufactured as well as wear and tear on the gun after it was released into circulation. This means that it's possible to link fired cartridge cases and fired bullets back to that same firearm.
3: They enter each casing into IBIS, the Integrated Ballistic Identification System, which compares it to others on file.
13: It can link crimes together. It can determine the number of shooters that were present. It can also link scenes over time. So if a lead was found a few years apart and those cartridge cases match up, you can say that the same gun was used for both scenes.
3: They discover that one of the guns seized already has a violent history.
37: One of the firearms we seized in Ertel Lounge, we were able to link to 4 other shootings in Ontario through our IBIS instrument in our firearms examination unit. That information has since been shared with those investigators in Toronto, and they're now looking at leads from our file and who was arrested on this to see if there's any leads on their end.
0: That's Staff Sergeant Eric Stewart of the Edmonton Police Service Organized Crime Unit.
37: One gun was purchased 60-some days before the event in Edmonton. We're seeing our time to crime, where guns were purchased and then used in an event, the days shrinking. So it means that the gun's being purchased somewhere and ending up somewhere in Canada in a short amount of time, coming across our border, ending up away from Texas, all the way up into Edmonton. So we were able to look at the serial numbers attached to the firearms. It gives us an identity of what that firearm is, where it was originated from. In this event, these firearms specific, we were able to determine that these were U.S.-sourced firearms, and we were able to trace these back to 2 specific buyers down in Texas, which are still ongoing investigations. What I can say, between the two of them, they purchased 58 handguns in that time period down there when they were purchasing. And we've already had 6 recovered here in Canada in different police investigations.
3: As the gun's criminal history grows, so too does this investigation.
22: 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A brand new season of Crime Beat is on the way, and you will hear it at the start of 2025. The 2 cases you just heard were episode 1 and episode 3 in this series, the hunt for Christian Cooksum and the hunt for Syed Osman. You can contact your local police department if you do have any information on either of these cases. Thank you for listening. My name is Dunner from Curious Cast. 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
3: Global News at 6 o'clock. I'm Sarah McCarthy.
2: Leaders of Sabotawea Cree Nation, 6 hours north of Winnipeg, are warning people to be careful after a man was found fatally mauled by a black bear last week. Police and conservation officers have been trying to find the bear since Thursday. This is believed to be the fourth fatal bear attack in Manitoba since the 1920s. While extremely rare, neighboring Saskatchewan has had three deadly black bear attacks this summer alone. 15 years ago, Tanya Nepinak disappeared from her Winnipeg home nearby and never returned. As Global's Tony DeGuzman tells us, the family still heartbroken and do not want people to forget her name.
5: Tanya Nepinak was last seen in September of 2011.
6: It gets harder every year.
5: She is believed to be at Brady Road Landfill.
6: I don't want her to be forgotten. That's not a place that anyone would have their loved one rest at a dump.
5: Police searched a portion of the landfill for Nepinak for about a week in 2012, but nothing was found. Saturday's walk in honor of her ended at the Forks. The premier said once the search for Ashley Shingoose is done, which started in December 2025, the province will begin to search for Nepinak. Nepinak was a 31-year-old mother of two.
6: She was very loving.
5: Caribou hopes she won't have to do another memorial walk next year.
6: Where is she? Who murdered her? Who took her?
5: Second-degree murder charges against Sean Lamb in the death of Nepinak were stayed in 2013. Tony DeGuzman, Global News.
2: A 33-year-old man is facing charges after an alleged weapon-related assault back on July 4th. Global's Noah Fuchs has details.
7: Winnipeg police say that shortly before midnight, a dispute over a VLT ticket at an establishment off Henderson escalated, and the suspect sprayed bear spray at a 36-year-old man and threw out the bar. Police say that the suspect then chased several people into the parking lot, pointing an air-powered rifle and making threats. He fled after discarding a backpack with the rifle, bear spray, and knife, and suspected heroin, which officers say they later recovered. The Major Crimes Unit identified and arrested him on September 10th without incident. The man now faces multiple charges. Noah Fuchs, Global News.
2: Many are remembering their loved ones who lost their lives due to fentanyl overdoses. Yesterday marked Fentanyl Awareness Day in Winnipeg, and there was a community walk held at the Forks. A man whose son died in 2023 says it's important to teach the next generation about the perils of drug use. Joseph Foray says the event brought people together during times of grief.
8: My son wasn't an addict. You know, he was a good kid who just made a bad choice and did a recreational drug that was laced with fentanyl. So today is about bringing awareness to that.
2: He's now started the Sinning Red Bear Foundation and says there's no drug out there that's safe from fentanyl now. Statistics Canada is set to report fresh inflation figures for the month of August later this morning. A poll is expecting that the annual rate of inflation was 3% last month, holding steady from July. RBC experts say that Canada is still seeing inflationary pressures, coming mostly from higher energy prices, which are up 23% compared to a year ago. There was some relief at the gas pumps last month, with crude prices in recent days topping $100 U.S. a barrel as the war in Iran heats up. Prime Minister Mark Carney says the world is looking at Canada a lot differently now, and Canada should do the same. Hundreds of executives and global asset managers are arriving in Toronto for Canada's first ever investment summit to get a look at major projects at various stages of development. Speaking Sunday evening at the Royal Ontario Museum, Carney teased to Canadian business leaders and politicians that a number of deals have already been signed.
15: In the last week alone, a number of them, and I'm not going to name them, because I suspect there are a few more announcements coming. A number of them have announced plans already to put hundreds of billions of dollars of additional capital to work here in Canada.
2: Demonstrators, including labor unions, Indigenous leaders, and climate and housing advocates, will be mobilizing today, though, in protest. Organizers say they reject Carney's plan to put Canada's economic future in the hands of CEOs. And Celine Dion is back on stage. The 58-year-old music legend singing in Paris this past weekend, her first concert in 6 years.
16: I am everything I am because you loved me.
2: She's been battling the rare neurological condition known as stiff person syndrome. It's 6:05.
9: Cloudy today with showers this morning and could be heavy at times, 15 to 25 millimeters possible, and the risk of a thunderstorm this afternoon, and south wind picking up 40 to 60 kilometers an hour with a high of 14. For tonight, showers ending late this evening, then mainly cloudy with a 30% chance of showers and the risk of a thunderstorm, south wind 40 to 60 kilometers an hour and a low of 9. Tomorrow, mainly cloudy, northwest wind 40 to 60 kilometers an hour, the high is 16. And Wednesday, looks like more showers with a high of 16. It is 8 degrees outside, 680 CJOB. 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
10: Good morning, Mr. McGarry. Hope you had a fine weekend. You had a busy day yesterday, I know. I had a busy day Saturday. I suspect our weekends were exactly the same. We did most of the same things, except you did them Saturday, I did them Sunday, and vice versa.
9: Well, I didn't do a whole lot of much on Saturday.
10: Yeah, I did nothing yesterday. I cut the grass. I finally got the energy to cut the grass at 6:30 last night.
9: Oh, my goodness.
10: So, yeah, I was like, I have to do it. I knew all this rain was coming. Of course, I washed two vehicles yesterday as well, but I knew this rain was coming. And so I had to cut my grass. It was far too long, but we had our shingles done last week, so I couldn't cut the grass while the guys were doing that until they picked up all the nails everywhere and everything was ready for me to go. But, yeah, I did next to nothing yesterday, Saturday. What a day. What a day at Can-Am Stadium. And forget the outcome of the game. The pre-game tailgate party. Once again, I know I've been saying this for years, and please, this is not on behalf of Wade Miller and the Blue Bombers. This is as a football fan, as a sports fan. If you only go to one game next year, make sure it's the Banjo Bowl. Make sure that you have no obligations and that you go tailgating. It started at like 9 o'clock on Saturday morning. There were people that slept.
9: Oh my gosh.
10: There were people, Brett, that slept over in their RVs in the parking lot Friday night into Saturday morning so that they could get things going early on Saturday in anticipation of Banjo Bowl. And of course, the game on the field went really well. In particular, defense was spectacular. But Winnipeg, man, Regina does a really great job with Labor Day. They don't have the same sort of setup when it comes to tailgating as we've got the University of Manitoba. So three cheers to the provincial government for sort of loosening the regulations around that years ago. And I know there are people that still don't like going to the University of Manitoba. They find it's a pain in the neck to get out of there. It's worth every minute.
9: Where do they, so like I've been
10: all over, all the parking lots.
9: The tailgating wherever?
10: All over the parking lot. So there's a group of diehards that are in front of the soccer complex and then across Chancellor Matheson in particular for Banjo Bowl and weekend games. There's people all along that berm on the south side of Chancellor Matheson. And then in the back parking lot over by Max Bell in that corner, some diehards are always there. There's a giant berm that sort of protects that area and RVs and trailers and campers and barbecues and TVs and cornhole and food and more food. And then there's another in behind. Is it St. Andrew's College? There's a huge parking lot there. And there are always people that are set up. It's all over the place.
9: Are they allowed to drink?
10: Yeah.
9: Yeah?
10: Yeah.
9: Okay.
10: Well, they do. I suspect it's one of those things, and I'd have to look into this, but as far as I know, it's something that, you know, as long as things don't get out of hand, people behave themselves. There aren't any issues. And then, of course, the official pregame tailgate area outside the stadium is hopping. everybody's got something Blue Bombers on. As a guy who's been going to games for 50 years, this era of Blue Bomber football has obviously been special, but the fandom is absolutely next level.
8: Yeah.
10: And the dedication to this team is spectacular.
8: Yeah, and you can't go, you really, during the season, you can't go even walk all that far without hearing somebody talking about the Bombers, or somebody, because, you know, even in this building, in the elevator, I don't know how often people, like, you've got a Blue Bombers lanyard on, so people might see that, or maybe they'll recognize you and say, so, what's going on with the Bombers?
10: Good, bad, or otherwise, right?
8: Yeah,
10: yeah. And indifference is a bad thing. If your fans don't care when you're not playing well, you know you're in trouble, which is why I think the Jets are just fine. People care a lot.
8: Yeah.
10: Despite what might happen this season and what happened last year. So anyway, just three cheers to Blue Bomber fans, to Canadian Football League fans, to everybody that came from Regina. There aren't a lot of tickets for them to choose from, but they found their way into the stadium. They infiltrated enemy lines, and it was a real fun day, fun evening afterwards. So, right on. Just a great, great celebration of the Blue Bombers and Canadian football on Saturday.
8: Do the Rider fans have their own little section, or are they just sort of sprinkled throughout the stadium?
10: Yeah, sprinkled. Just because, once again, that game sells out so early. Was it May or June? I think it was May. I think
8: I feel like it was before the season started,
10: right? So, yeah, unless you're really on top of it as a Rough Rider fan, you're not getting tickets. That is in stark contrast to the way things used to be once upon a time, in particular at the old Winnipeg Stadium. There would be 4,000 or 5,000 Rough Rider fans easily, because tickets were fairly easy to get. I think that was the 21st. I think only the first Banjo Bowl was not an official sellout. So I think it's 21 straight sellouts for that game.
8: Wow.
10: Yeah. So anyway, sorry to go on and to be, pontificating endlessly on this. It's such a sight. It's such a sight. And I watched the highlights multiple times yesterday, and it's like, man, does that stadium look good on television?
8: Yeah, it looked great.
10: It looks so good. They had aerial view, which shows looking back towards downtown. And, you know, things are so green in the river and skyline way in the distance. Oh, that's all. I can't go on any longer.
8: Like, I could feel it. Greg had pep in his step this morning, and I knew it was Banjo Bowl. And guess what? We actually have two pairs of tickets to give away for the Bombers on September 25th. Who are they taking on the 25th?
10: Toronto. It's the orange shirt game. Always a popular game for people to be at.
8: So we'll tell you at 6:45 how you can win those tickets. We also have tickets to give away to see Journey on September 29th at Canada Life. September 25th. Who are they taking on the 25th?
10: Toronto. It's the orange shirt game. Always a popular game for people to be at.

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13: Well, it's completely pitch black out. Apparently, we have a clear sky, probably the only clear sky we're going to see today. Cloudy sky is the order of the day. Showers this morning, heavy at times. Could see 15 to 25 millimeters. Risk of a thunderstorm this afternoon. South wind at 40, gusting to 60. If you're doing roofing today, you might have the day off. High 14. Showers tonight, ending late this evening. Then mainly cloudy, 30%. A chance of showers and a risk of a thunderstorm. South wind, 40. Gusting 60, the low 9. Tomorrow, mainly cloudy. Northwest wind, once again, 40. Gusting to 60, the high 16. Showers Wednesday and a high of 16. Boy, the farmers don't need that. Right now, 8 degrees outside, 680. CJOB.
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14: So yesterday I got to participate in a really cool event, the first of its kind, Manitoba Golf Creator Invitational at Lorette. So I want to say congratulations to the organizers, Cheryl Inch, a.k.a. Clairway Golf on social media, Corey Jonasson, or Kojo Golf, as well as Gareth, the GM at Lorette. And the course looked fantastic. But I am not happy with the way I played. And it turns out, Mackling, and I've seen this post. I'm glad you brought this back up. What do you want to share here?
13: This is from a guy I follow on Instagram. You probably follow him as well, Brett. He has great rants, a great take on life. I find myself agreeing with him all the time. This is his golf rant he posted August 9th, and I think it's absolutely perfect.
15: You know, golf.

0: golf has to be the greatest game ever invented. And I say that as somebody who's absolutely terrible at golf. Like, I suck. There's 18 holes out here, and I'm playing all 47 of them. That's how it feels. But I don't care. Like, I have the time of my life every time. Golf is the only game where you can experience immeasurable happiness and incalculable frustration within 11 seconds. So you hit one good drive, you're like, okay, I get it now, here we go. Maybe I should get fitted clubs. Maybe I should join a league. Maybe, just maybe, I could have done this legitimately if my parents got me into it a little bit earlier, you know? Then I walk over to my ball in the fairway with an iron, and then I genuinely hit the son of sideways, like an 80 degree angle right into some poor schmuck's backyard. Like, how, you know? Like, I was aiming that way, but like, still, I don't want to stop. This game is evil. If I was bowling and I threw the bowling ball, it just completely missed the pins and ended up in the parking lot, I'd go home. Golf, I'll shoot 104, and on my way home, I'm like, you know, hole six, though, I had something there. Golf is the sport's equivalent of playing the lottery. Like, there's a chance. At the end of the day, all you gotta do is swing the damn club. Lottery, all you gotta do is you gotta pick the numbers. Like, there's a universe where I happen to swing the club and I hit the ball in the center of the club face. And there's also a universe where I just so happened to pick the right numbers. Like, it's not impossible, you know? I lost 9 balls. I almost killed somebody off the 12th tee. And I mean, look at the vibe, man. You're outside. It's gorgeous. You're with your buddies. We played with a random today. The guy was hilarious. Pulled out a bottle of Glenfiddich. It's just a time, you know? What a game. What a stupid game, but what a game.
1: Like, all those things are correct.
2: Yep.
1: No lies told whatsoever in that rant.
2: That was perfect. And at 8:05, we'll tell you a little bit more about the event. Can't talk about results. There's an embargo because they had a video crew there. So they're going to work on that for the next couple of weeks, I think. But it can tell you about the day overall. And I had a great time, but my round was completely devoured by the yips. And he's right. I hit one good shot, I'm like, okay, I've got it. And then the next shot I hit at 3 feet. And I think I need to quit this game and like take up cross stitching or something. What am I doing here? Why am I here? Anyway, what's coming up in sports?
1: The Bombers are on a bye week, and could the Jets sweep the NHL Prospects Challenge in Gatineau, Quebec? Let's find out, shall we? Tyson Rewicki has details in sports at 6:25. McGarry takes a deep breath, brings you weather next.

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7: Cloudy today with showers, heavy at times, 15 to 25 millimeters expected, risk of a thunderstorm this afternoon. Windy out of the south with a high of 14. Showers ending late this evening, then mainly cloudy. There's still a chance of more showers and the risk of a thunderstorm. Still windy out of the south with a low of 9. Tomorrow, mainly cloudy, northwest wind 40 to 60 kilometers an hour, the high 16. And Wednesday, looks like more showers and a high of 16. It is 8 degrees outside, 680 CJOB.
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9: Good morning. Tyson Rowicki with you at 625. The Winnipeg Jets finished off the NHL Prospects Challenge in Gatineau with a 6-4 loss to the Toronto Maple Leafs rookies. Vigil Bjork looked a cut above the rest, and he picked up a nifty between-the-legs assist on Davis Burnside's shorthanded goal in the first period. Jacob Julian, Lucas Wallen, and Kieran Walton were the other goal scorers, and Alphonse Frazee was very noticeable in this one, picking up an assist. Now the Jets look to main training camp, which starts on Thursday. Man, it feels good to wake up on a Monday knowing that the Bombers got their get back against the Rough Riders in the Banjo Bowl, and today you can ask the head coach Mike O'Shea after he improved to 9-3 in Banjo Bowls in his career on the Weekly Coaches Show at 7. Still no update on Zach Collaros' injury after leaving the game with a suspected upper body injury in the third quarter, but Reda Cramdy was a huge difference, and Mike O'Shea talked about his performance on Saturday.
10: Well, honestly, it's a huge factor. You know, once again, we talked about his communication, besides the fact that he made some plays, right? Like, but other guys make more plays, better plays around him, you know, just because he gets guys a yard or two better on plays. And that can be a big difference for guys.
9: The Toronto Blue Jays smoked the Orioles 8-1 on Sunday thanks to Vladdy Guerrero Jr. hitting his first home run in Toronto this season. Dylan Cease was solid once again, giving up one run through five innings, and the Jays currently sit one game back of Cleveland for the final AL playoff spot. The first Sunday of the NFL had some crazy finishes. The Minnesota Vikings stormed back with 22 straight points in the fourth to take down Green Bay 39-22. QB Kyler Murray left the game very early in this one after suffering a concussion. The Bears took down the Panthers 59-37. The Bills beat the Texans 36-31 in a back-and-forth tilt. The Bengals held off the Bucks 33-27. And the New York Giants made a statement on Sunday night with a 28-20 win over the Cowboys. Alexander Zverev's best year in tennis goes on, and so does that lengthy Grand Slam drought for American men after he took down Ben Shelton in the men's final at the U.S. Open. This was Zverev's second Grand Slam major of the season after winning the French Open earlier this year. If you missed it over the weekend, Arizona's Brian Hoops won the Canadian Men's Senior Golf Championship with a 5-under 68 in the final round. Winnipeggers Todd Fanning and David White were in the hunt until the end, with Fanning finishing at 1-under and White ending even at the tournament. And some NHL news, Mark Stone signed a 2-year extension with the Vegas Golden Knights, with the deal carrying an AAV of $9 million per year. And the Montreal Canadiens and forward Zachary Bolduc agreed to a 4-year extension on Sunday afternoon. That deal carries an AAV of $4.2 million. I'm Tyson Rowicki, and that's 680 CJOB Sports.
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3: Global News at 6:30, I'm Sarah McCarthy. Leaders of Sapotoyak Cree Nation are urging residents to be on alert after a man was found fatally mauled by a black bear last Thursday. Police and conservation officers have been out searching for the animal since. The attack is believed to be the fourth fatal bear attack in Manitoba since the 1920s. However, deadly black bear attacks are extremely rare, but there have been three people killed in similar incidents just this summer in neighboring Saskatchewan. A 33-year-old man is facing charges after a weapons-related assault that happened back in early July. According to police, around midnight on July 4th, a dispute over a VLT ticket escalated at an establishment on Henderson Highway. The suspect bear sprayed a 36-year-old man inside the bar. Police say the suspect then chased several people out in the parking lot, pointed an air-powered rifle, and made threats. Police say the man took off, leaving behind a backpack containing a rifle, bear spray, a knife, and suspected heroin. Officers later recovered the items. The Major Crimes Unit identified the suspect over the months of the investigation and arrested him earlier this month without incident. The man faces multiple charges now. A walk at the Forks brought Winnipeggers together over the weekend, remembering their loved ones they've lost to fentanyl overdoses. Global's Ross Levitan tells us more.
4: The event brought people together to raise awareness about the dangers of fentanyl. Organizer Joseph Forey lost his son to an overdose in 2023. He says educating the next generation about the dangers of drug use is critical. Forey also says keeping the conversation going is the most important thing.
5: We've seen slight decreases in the numbers of fentanyl deaths. You know, we'd like to think that we're part of that. You know, as long as we keep talking about it, as long as we keep, you know, discussing and telling our kids about it, you'll see some young people out here today, and I think that's very important.
4: The Singing Red Bear Foundation says no drug is safe from the risk of fentanyl poisoning. Ross Levitan, Global News.
3: In other news, Prime Minister Mark Carney says shared priorities and strengths are some of the reasons Canada and the European Union will talk about doing more together. On the red carpet at the Toronto International Film Festival last evening, Carney was asked about reports that said Canada wants to become an associate member of the EU.
6: We're not looking to become a member of the European Union. What we are looking and beginning will begin discussions for unique alliance with the European Union, between Canada and the European Union. We share the same values.
3: His remarks come as Canada's trade war with the United States escalates and as he hosts a high-stakes investment summit in Toronto this week. That two-day summit starting later today as Carney's plan to stimulate $1 trillion in new investment in Canada over the next 5 years. Carney will welcome hundreds of executives and global asset managers to look at various major projects Canada is working on. He'll be joined by premiers from across the country as well, who will also pitch to investors on opportunities in multiple sectors. On his return from Ireland Sunday night, U.S. President Donald Trump briefly speaking on board Air Force One, once again entertaining questions. Among those questions, the administration's relationship with Canada. A nation known for being polite, but that's not how the president sees his interaction with our prime minister.
7: I find Canada to be the worst country to deal with.
8: Really?
7: The most difficult country. With that being said, they're dying to make a deal.
8: Why is that?
7: I find Canada to be very, very difficult to deal with. Their leaders, not the people. The people are fantastic.
3: Trump teased the impending tariffs for the northern neighbor. Last month, the president said he would also double the auto tariff on Canada up to 50% as of the 1st of January. Statistics Canada is set to report fresh inflation numbers for the month of August later this morning.
8: Economists expect the annual rate of inflation was 3% last month, holding steady from July. RBC Economics says Canada is still seeing inflationary pressure coming mainly from higher energy prices. However, there was slight relief at the pumps last month compared with earlier this summer. The August inflation figures come after the Bank of Canada left its key policy rate unchanged at 2.25%. The central bank has held its key rate steady in seven consecutive decisions as it tries to balance volatile energy prices and U.S. tariffs hampering the economy. Michelle Zedekian, The Canadian Press.
3: And at the movies, Practical Magic 2 was at the top of the North American box office with an estimated $30 million.
9: I'm sure you've heard of the Owens family, the ones their neighbors whisper are witches.
10: The Owens sisters.
9: Yeah, everyone we love dies.
10: Oh, right.
11: A really horrible death. It's not great for the Tinder bio.
3: The sequel, reuniting Sandra Bullock and Nicole Kidman, also earned about $60 million internationally for a worldwide opening of $46 million. Spider-Man Brand New Day fell in second, ending its six-week run at number one. And Christopher Nolan's The Odyssey was third. It's 6:35.
12: With your traffic, I'm Adam Wilson. We're off to a quiet start on our Monday morning. Traffic moving easily across the city. We know that we're continuing southbound Main and Fernbank. You're down to one lane heading through there. Expect that to be a slow spot. Northbound Plessy's lane closures with work happening Dougal to Kernaghan. Westbound Broadway, work happening in your curb lane Edmonton to Kennedy. And some new work happening on Mission has your westbound lanes closed. Pan it to McTavish. $1.49 day is back this Tuesday only at Save On Foods. 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That's your 6 ADCJOB traffic.
13: Cloudy, and we are anticipating showers this morning, heavy at times, 15 to 25 millimeters with the risk of a thunderstorm this afternoon. South wind 40 to 60 kilometers an hour as well, with a high of 14. For tonight, showers ending late this evening, then mainly cloudy with a 30% chance of showers and a risk of a thunderstorm. South wind 40 to 60 kilometers an hour and a low of 9. Tomorrow, mainly cloudy, northwest wind 40 to 60 with a high of 16, and Wednesday showers and 16. And by the way, as far as this morning's showers go, it looks like late morning is when we're anticipating this will begin, but might see a little bit here or there before that. It is 8 degrees outside, 680 CJOB. 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We have two pairs of tickets to give away for the Bomber game on the 25th against Toronto. And we'll tell you in the next segment how you can win those. And as it pertains to another football story, the coach of the 49ers having some fun with time zones when they were in Australia this week. But right now, it was the 22nd edition of the Banjo Bowl Saturday afternoon at Princess Auto Stadium. Winnipeg Blue Bombers looking to bounce back from an overtime loss to the Saskatchewan Rough Riders in Regina the previous weekend.
14: We all know how it went down. The return of Rheta Cramdy and Brady Oliveira's run to CFL history. Two of the storylines heading in, along with comments from the aforementioned Blue Bomber stars. Here are your sounds of the game.
15: Kolaris zipping across the middle for Dembski. Tipped away. Oh, it is picked off into the hands of Aubrey Miller. 30. Broke a tackle. 35-yard line. Still going at the 40. And Tim White plops him at the 42-yard line. Dembski, the ball batted up in the air and it landed in Aubrey Miller's hands. A bad piece of luck or a good defensive play. And the Bombers turn it over on the opening drive. Four-man front for the Bombers. They have six across the line of scrimmage. Second and seven for the Riders. Four will rush. Harris hesitated. Got it off to Deshaun Mims. I'm not sure how that ball got there. And the Bombers say they have it. Rheta Cramdy is celebrating. The ball near the 40-yard line. Everybody on the Bombers sideline is pointing. That's our ball. It's Blue Bomber football. They'll fake it to Oliveira. Kolaris wide open, far side of the field. Tommy Neal for the touchdown. Kolaris play action to Oliveira, rolled right. Nobody covered Neal back to the left. And the Bombers have the first touchdown of the game.
16: Great misdirection on a backside play here.
15: Harris, straight drop across the middle. In-breaking run again. Double caught by Jette, who then takes a pop from Retta Cramdy.
16: Retta Cramdy is making his return to this defense. Very well known and celebrated. What a pop by him, middle of the field.
17: Being out there with the guys was amazing. Honestly, I have no words.
15: Let's see. You force a fumble. You get an interception. You lay the wood to a few guys. How do you feel you performed in your first game back?
17: We'll see. We'll see. We'll watch the tape and see if anything got to be corrected, but pretty happy, honestly.
15: Did someone say not bad game, Red?
17: That was Michael O'Shea.
15: Wow. Mike's trying to keep everybody in line. Perkins, under center, waiting. Right side. He's through. Perkins breaks it. 20, 50. Perkins is going to score the touchdown. Perkins had a 20-yard quarterback sneak against Edmonton. He broke one there.
16: There's a flag.
15: Unfortunately, maybe. But Perkins can celebrate yet another touchdown for the moment.
18: Holding. Winnipeg number 65. 10-yard penalty. First down.
15: Three receivers to Harris's right. Keyshawn in the slot to his left, looking left now to the middle. Across into traffic. Cramdy lays a big hit. And the ball's on the ground, incomplete. Intended for Deshaun Mims. Retta Cramdy is hitting everybody and making every play in this Bombers defense.
16: Retta, there's a lot of hype about your return to this defense and how you're going to, you know, quarterback them and how they were missing you. And I almost thought going to this game, I'm like, this kind of seems like, you know, a little overstated. I already put all over my Twitter, I want your jersey, and I'm calling you for MVP of this defense because
17: thank you.
16: I haven't seen such a turnaround like that. And there was no other difference
17: in terms of what
16: we've seen previously. So, hey, my hat goes off to you, my friend.
17: And I just want to say all the credit goes to Jordan Younger, the defensive coordinator. He put me in a position to make plays and give me freedom in defense, and I'm really thankful to have him as a coach.
15: Second and five, drop play to Oliveira. Blown up.
16: There
15: he spins off it.
16: There you
15: staying
16: go.
15: Alive. 35, 40, 45. What a run from Brady Oliveira. That play should have been dead 4 yards in the backfield. Instead, it's a Blue Bomber first down.
16: Watching the replay of this, it's just a delayed draw to Brady Oliveira, but he gets crushed by number 50, a Saskatchewan, able to keep his balance, keep his feet, spin out of it. Brady turns a loss into a massive pickup. What a play by Brady Oliveira.
15: Harris throwing it underneath behind Cramdy. Johnson diving forward. That'll be another first down. The ball popped out after he had hit the ground. Jalen Smith smartly got on it. Trevor Harris saw what Retta Cramdy was doing and threw it right behind him.
16: People are saying it was a fumble, but I think he was down before the ball popped out.
15: Mike O'Shea is challenging.
16: Oh, my goodness.
18: Well, review by the replay center. The ball was out before the ball carrier was on the ground. Winnipeg immediately recovered the football. First down, Winnipeg.
15: Oliveira split up wide to the left on second and five. Five-man rush, Kolarz. Picked up, and it was. Oladipo dropped right into his zone at the 30. He's got it, 35, 40. Oladipo's breaking free. Kolarz, can he get him on the sideline? And he's down inside the Bomber 45.
16: Tommy Neal saving the tackle, I believe.
15: Zach Kolarz picked off by the dimeback. Oh, he just bopped off Dorian Singer and fell back into a hole. And the Riders have the ball. Three receivers to Harris's left. First and 10 for the Bomber 38, looking right. Now forced to reset, throws it down. Tipped up, picked up, Retta Cramdy in his hands. 35, breaks the tackle. Cramdy just lays down at the 38-yard line. Jake Kelly was the first man in it. Bounced to Cramdy, and the Bombers force a key turnover with 7 minutes remaining. The Bombers are going to win the Banjo Bowl and get back above 500.
14: So the good, the defense is 6 points against, led by Retta Cramdy and his incredible return. The value of this young man, obviously, maybe even underestimated. Brady Oliveira becomes the first ever Canadian-born Canadian running back to have five consecutive 1,000 rushing yard seasons. The bad, the protection for Zach Collaros and Drew Brown, five sacks against, and the ugly, Collaros gets injured on the second interception of the day. The tackle is sort of already made. He's zoomed his way back into the play. We don't know what the injury is. And with the Bombers being off this week, I'm not sure we'll know much more until maybe this time next week.
13: So if the Bombers, is there going to be a coach's show tonight?
14: Coach's show tonight.
13: 7 o'clock as part of the CJOB Sports Show with Christian O'Mell, Derek Taylor, and Mike O'Shea from 7 until 8 for your calls and questions for the coach. And up next, we'll tell you how you can win one of two pairs of tickets for the next Bomber game, which is on September 25th. Friday, September 25th versus Toronto. After we take a quick peek at your forecast on 680 CJOB.

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9: Cloudy today with showers later this morning, heavy at times, 15 to 25 millimeters expected. Risk of a thunderstorm this afternoon. South wind 40 to 60 kilometers an hour and a high of 14. Tonight, showers ending late this evening, then mainly cloudy with a 30% chance of showers and the risk of a thunderstorm. South wind 40 to 60 kilometers an hour and a low of 9. Tomorrow, mainly cloudy. Northwest wind 40 to 60 with a high of 16. Wednesday, showers and 16. It is 8 degrees outside, 680 CJOB.
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9: 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And we have a pair of tickets to give away for the Bomber game. We actually have two pairs to give away. So we're going to give one of those pairs away just after 7:15. The second one will be part of our giveaway at 9:15. That ties into what we're about to talk about. And before we press play on a piece of audio here from the head coach of the San Francisco 49ers, Kyle Shanahan, they played a game this week in Australia, right?
10: That's right. It was like 10 or 11 o'clock local time in Melbourne. They played at big rugby field, stadium. What do you call it? Yard? What do they call it? Pitch? Rugby pitch? There's like 100,000 people there. In the middle of the day, Aussies love an excuse to have a day off, and they showed up full throat. And the two teams involved, San Francisco went there like a week before and got settled in and were a part of the environment, were out and doing all the publicity. The Rams basically got on a plane, flew in, had a couple of meals, slept, played the game, and got back on the plane and went right back home.
9: Good gosh.
10: And the 49ers dominated them.
11: And that was after the Rams did a 2-year experiment to see what the best method would be. Experiment worked out great.
10: Yeah, I would recheck the methodology there. Or the 49ers are just that much better.
11: Yeah, true.
9: Okay, so the coach had this to say as it pertains to the time.
12: When I look at my clock and it says the time, and then I try to see my family's time, and then it says the time, but it says yesterday. I don't even get how that's possible. So I feel like I'm in the future. And then also when we play on our Friday, which I think is a Thursday in the U.S., we're such creatures of habit. So I call today Tuesday. I call today Wednesday, which is the first day we put in a game plan. But I think it's Monday. However, though, it's Sunday in the present. So, like, I'm going to mess that up all week if you guys ask me. But today is just our first day of the game plan, which is a Wednesday. We'll put in some on a Thursday. Friday's the final part of the game plan. Saturday we walk through when we play on Sunday, which is a Friday in Australia and a Thursday in the U.S. So don't ever make me do that again.
9: So the question this morning is, we want to know about a time that the time messed with you, whether it's a time zone or maybe just time of day. You know, like Braden right now is filling in on a shift that he doesn't normally do, so that can screw up your routine. Or, you know, the whole AM or PM panic that we've talked about when you wake up and you have no idea, is it AM or PM? Did I sleep in? 204-780-6868. Mackling, you've traveled here, there, and everywhere. You must have had some time zone adventures.
10: Oh, some goofy time zone stuff for sure. And the whole philosophy, when you get to your place, do you just adapt that time zone and live that way? Because your inclination is typically to go and have a sleep no matter what time of the day when you get there. But the biggest time a time zone messed me up, I'm going to take a real quick quiz here. Nashville, Tennessee, Sarah McCarthy, which time zone do you think Nashville, Tennessee is, Eastern or Central?
13: I'm going with
10: Braden
13: and
10: Wasco. What?
13: Central? I don't know.
10: Braden?
14: East? West?
11: I would say Central.
10: You would say Central, Brett?
9: I would guess Central.
10: Well, I thought it was Eastern. And I had scheduled, this is about 14 years ago, scheduled an interview with a former NHLer. He was a NHLer at the time with the Nashville Predators, Manitoban-born Jordan Tutu. You guys just had him last week, right, on Jets at Noon? And so I had it scheduled for noon Eastern. He called the newsroom. I was there like 45 minutes later. And I think it was Barry Byrne said, Greg, Jordan Tutu called you for an interview about 45 minutes ago. I said, oh, is he just testing the line? Nope. And I'm like, Nashville is Central, isn't it? Yes, it is, Greg. And I'm like, I thought it was Eastern. It's Central. It's Central time zone.
9: Okay, well, but if you thought it was Eastern and you booked it for 12 Eastern, you should have been there at 11.
10: Yeah, but I was there at 12.
9: The time zone thing, we have all
10: I completely messed it up. Completely messed it up.
9: In this business, we have all blundered the time zone. It's an enemy for sure. Tyson, what about you?
11: Well, it was after the time change in November, and I was coaching minor hockey, and I was supposed to, my only job was to pick up our star player. And I was like probably 45 minutes before puck drop, and I'm leaving, and I get a call from my brother who was coaching with me. And he goes, hey, man, you guys planning on coming to the game tonight? And I'm like, yeah, I'm going to pick him up right now. He goes, yeah, well, we're playing in like 15 minutes. And I was like, oh, no. And he kept on calling me every 5 minutes, like, you almost here? You almost here? Like, yeah, we'll be there. Literally, as the first, the puck drops, and then a shift goes by. When it's his shift, it was straight out of the dressing room and just throw him right onto the ice. And so we got him out there in time, but it was a close one.
10: You had one job, Tyson.
11: Yep, one job, and I did not do it.
9: Sarah, what about you?
13: Well, I'm feeling messed up with time zones today because I was on Mountain Time yesterday, and since Thursday, I was in Calgary, and then I'm back here today in Winnipeg on Central Time, and then later tonight and the rest of the week, I'll be on Eastern Time because I'm going to Toronto for some work-related things. So I don't know. The only way I know what time it is because I'm doing the news. That's the only reason I know what time it is and where I'm supposed to be and what time, to be honest. So we're getting through today.
9: Brayden, what about you?
14: Yeah, it was a couple, I want to say it was about a month and a half ago. And we, you know, we had a good weekend and we needed a couple naps. So all the roommates, we all, you know, went our separate ways, took a nap. And me and my other roommate are in the kitchen cooking some dinner. And my brother comes barreling down the stairs. And we're all sort of looking at each other like, all right, what's going on here? And he comes in, he goes, what time is it? What time is it? And we're like, oh, it's like 8:30 or something like that. And he drops to his knees and he goes, no, I'm so late. And he thought it was 8:30 a.m. And we all looked at him like, dude, it's 8:30 p.m. Like, go have another sleep. You obviously need it.
9: The a.m. or p.m. panic. It is a real thing. 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We have tickets for the Bomber game for the 25th against Toronto to give away. We also have tickets to give away for a concert announcement that we're doing at 9:05. So we'll give those two prizes away at 9:15. But we have another pair of tickets for the Bomber game. We'll do that a little earlier at 7:15. And we have tickets to see Journey, the Final Frontier Tour, on September 29th at Canada Life Center. So we'll probably do that just after 8:45. Sarah has global news at 7. And then did you see or hear Jean Chrétien's speech? It's incredible. We want to share that next on CJOB.

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10: Good morning, I'm Sarah McCarthy. It's been 15 years since the disappearance of Tonya Nepinak. A memorial walk was held on Saturday, which ended at the Forks. Nepinak, a 31-year-old mother of two, was last seen near her Winnipeg home in September 2011. Her aunt, Sue Caribou, says it doesn't get any easier year after year.
11: I don't want her to be forgotten. That's not a place that anyone would have their loved one rest at a dump.
10: Nepinak is believed to be at Brady Road landfill. Police did search part of the landfill for about a week back in 2012, but nothing was ever found. Premier Wobkanoo has said the province will search for Nepinak again. Second-degree murder charges against Sean Lamb in connection to the death of Nepinak were stayed in 2013. Residents of Sapotoya Cree Nation are being warned after a deadly black bear attack. A man was found fatally mauled last Thursday in the community about 6 hours north of Winnipeg. Police and conservation officers are continuing to search the area for the bear. The incident is believed to be just the fourth fatal black bear attack in Manitoba since the 1920s. And while such attacks are rare, three deadly black bear attacks have been reported in Saskatchewan this summer alone. Winnipeg police say charges have been laid after a brawl caught over a video lottery terminal ticket at a hotel bar. It happened in early July in the 1000 block of Henderson Highway. Police say a man deployed bear spray on a 36-year-old man before walking out to the parking lot and chasing people around with an air-powered rifle. They say the suspect later ditched a backpack containing a weapon and bear spray, as well as a knife and suspected heroin. A 33-year-old was arrested last week, charged with assault, uttering threats, possession of drugs, among other offenses. Global investors will be in Toronto today for a high-stakes summit to draw new investment to Canada.
7: Prime Minister Mark Carney plays host to the two-day event. Hundreds of executives and global asset managers are set to attend to get a peek at major projects in various stages of development. Meantime, Canadian politicians will pitch investors on opportunities here, from energy to critical minerals. Carney spoke ahead of the event on Sunday.
12: We have what the world wants. The energy, the resources, the talent, the technology, the capital. And our greatest strength is something that can't be found on any balance sheet. Trust.
7: It all kicks off tonight with a gala dinner at the Art Gallery of Ontario. Aaron Sousa, The Canadian Press.
10: At the same time, the Prime Minister says Canada is not looking to become a member of the European Union, but rather is seeking a unique alliance with the economic bloc. Carney was asked Sunday evening about a Wall Street Journal report that suggests he's exploring if Canada could become an associate member of the EU. He says Canada will start discussions with the European Union forged on common values, priorities, and strengths. He adds the world has become a lot more dangerous and divided, and that, quote, friendships need to stick together. Ukraine's President Volodymyr Zelensky has been asking for the Patriotic missile licenses to defend his country in the continued war with Russia. But when U.S. President Donald Trump was asked about it while on Air Force One Sunday night, no direct answer was given. That he claimed the U.S. was ramping up missile production.
13: Right now we're making more Patriots than we've ever made. And we are, I mean, plants are literally, not just working overtime, plants are literally being made to make Patriots and others.
10: Trump has called on Zelensky to halt strikes on Russian diesel fuel infrastructure, though, saying attacks have been causing a global shortage. Diesel prices in the U.S. hit record highs by soaring past $6 a gallon. Ukrainian authorities reported Russian drones plummeting the Black Sea port of Odessa and starting a fire near a border crossing with Poland. Google is bringing its age assurance technology to Canada now. Using artificial intelligence, the tech examines clues like types of information searched or categories of videos watched on YouTube to identify users that it believes to be underage. The accounts of those users will be changed to include additional protections like safeguards on content recommendations. If Google mistakenly identifies an adult as being under 18, though, that person can prove their age with a government-issued ID or a selfie. And Hollywood is gearing up for tonight's Emmy Awards. ABC's Melissa Aden looks at some of the frontrunners.
14: The Pit on HBO Max leading the pack with 25 nods, right behind Hacks with 24, Widow's Bay with 19, and Pluribus with 18.
15: Came a long way to find my wife.
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14: FX's The Bear on Hulu up for 8 Emmy nominations.
10: That's ABC's Melissa Adam reporting. It's 7:05.
18: With your traffic, I'm Adam Wilson. Not dealing with any stalls or crashes on our Monday morning. We do have some traffic lights flashing in all directions. Ellis and Edmonton, treat that as an always stop. Southbound King Edward, traffic starting to slow down with that work continuing between Bannatyne and Notre Dame. Southbound Main, we're continuing at Fernbank. You're down to one lane as you head through there. Southbound McPhillips, lane closures, Eames to Story. And eastbound on Academy, work in your curb lane, Ash to Oak. 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That's your 6 ADCJOB traffic.
19: Clouding over this morning, and we are expecting showers later this morning, and heavy at times, 15 to 25 millimeters expected through the day with a risk of a thunderstorm. South wind 40 to 60 kilometers an hour with a high of 14. Tonight, showers ending late, then mainly cloudy with a 30% chance of more showers and the risk of a thunderstorm. South wind 40 to 60 kilometers an hour, a low of 9. Tomorrow, mainly cloudy, northwest wind 40 to 60 with a high of 16. Wednesday, showers and 16. It is 8 degrees outside. 680 CJOB. It is Mackling and McGarry. Coming up at 7:35, Mr. Mackling, we're talking transit.
20: That's right. The Amalgamated Transit Union Local 1505 is hosting a debate tonight. It's taking place at the Union Center on Broadway, 275 Broadway, 6 p.m. till 9 p.m. It is a mayoral candidates debate about Transit. Of course, the brand new transit system completely revamped in the last 18 months. Obviously, it was a several years project to put it all together and then to roll it out. Safety for operators, a gigantic issue. Fare evasion, interactions with those not paying fares and other violence directed towards our segment. Join us, I guess it was three Thursdays ago. And Brett, I think it's the first time in almost 4 years of doing that segment with Scott Gillingham that I've heard him mention LRT and put those three letters together with regard to light rail transit being a possibility in our city somewhere down the road. It took me by surprise. We'll be joined by the president of the ATU, James Van Gerwen, coming up in a half an hour.
19: And later this hour, just before 7:55, it's the return of our Monday, Wednesday, Friday Jets reports. So Kelly Moore is going to kick off that season, if you will. But right now we want to talk about, of course, Friday marked the 25th anniversary of 9/11, and there was a commemoration ceremony in Gander.
20: That's right. It was a reflection, a celebration, a somber at times, but the Prime Minister of Canada in 2001 was Jean Chrétien, and the former Prime Minister was there as a private citizen, as you'll hear from him. He emphasized that. I was shocked. It makes sense, his age, but it sort of caught me off guard when he mentions it. This is 4 minutes, 40 seconds of the former Prime Minister. I tried to find places to cut it down, but I thought, no. Based on the reaction of those there, I feel like we all deserve to hear every word from the former PM.
1: This personal message. The people here today, the people across Canada, they know me. I've been around a while. They know that I like to speak up my mind. Today, I'm not representing here any government. I am just a former prime minister, 92 years old, and a very proud Canadian. But I have seen a few things in my lifetime. And I know this country and the people from coast to coast to coast. I have a message for our American friends. Yes, Canada is generous, open country, and Canadians are tolerant and kind. But never mistake our generosity for weakness.

Never mistake our tolerance for lack of determination. And never mistake our kindness for softness. We know who we are, and we are proud of it. Building a country like this, with this climate and this geography, is a sign of toughness, not of weakness.

0: welcoming people from all over the world, caring for each other, including the weakest in society, is a sign of strength. We embrace our friends and we help them in their moment of need, but we bow to no one. And the more we are insulted or threatened and abused, the more we will stand up for ourselves and stand united. And I say that not in anger, but as one friend to another. Friends need to be honest with each other. Just as the people in Gander and anywhere else in Newfoundland and Labrador, they will give you the shirt of their backs like they did 25 years ago. But they will always show you the respect of telling you the truth. So, my friends, here is to truth, to respect, to friendship, and to good neighbors. Vive les États-Unis et vive le Canada!
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2: 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I don't, age doesn't matter. Only in that it lends to the amount of things, as Jean Chrétien said at the beginning of his remarks there. He's seen a lot of things. But I don't know about you, but my heart was swelling with pride all four times I've heard that speech now.
3: 7:14 with Mackling and McGarry. Traffic, weather, and bomber tickets to give away next on The Start. Traffic, weather, and bomber tickets to give away next on The Start.

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2: 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Our coverage begins at 5 o'clock with the pregame show, and then Mitchell Clinton and I will follow with the play-by-play just after 7.
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9: We do have traffic lights flashing in all directions. Ellis and Edmonton, treat that as an always stop and use caution. Northbound Lagimodio, some minor delays forming as you're making your way to Fermor, and northbound on Archibald approaching Maine. Southbound Maine, you're losing your curb lane starting at Chief Peguis, delays starting to form as you head through there. And southbound on King Edward, we're continuing Bannatyne to Notre Dame. $1.49 day is back this Tuesday only at Save On Foods. Get throwback prices on favorites and more for just $1.49. 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That's your 680 CJOB traffic.
10: Not sure what it looks like to the east, but we can see sun shining on the east side of several buildings west of downtown. All that to say, we're expecting cloud today. Showers this morning, heavy at times, up to 25 millimeters of rain expected. There's also the risk of a thunderstorm this afternoon. South wind at 40, gusting to 60, the high just 14 degrees. Showers ending late this evening, then mainly cloudy. 30% chance of showers, a risk of a thunderstorm. That south wind continues, 40, gusting to 60, the low 9. Mainly cloudy tomorrow, northwest wind, 40, gusting to 60, and a high of 16. Showers Wednesday, and a high of, you guessed it, 16 degrees. Right now, it's 8 outside, 680 CJOB.
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8: We have tickets to give away. Two pairs to give away for the next Bomber game on September 25th against Toronto. So we're going to do them in separate giveaways.

0: ways. One pair will be given away later this morning at just after 9:15. One of those pairs will be given away right now if you can answer Greg Mackling's brain teasing question. I'm curious to know what the question is, because I know the answer, and I have no idea who this person is.
1: You might have to be a little bit of an historian or a big fan of the Canadian Football League. Brady Oliveira on Saturday became the first Canadian running back to record five consecutive 1,000-yard rushing seasons. He was tied with a legendary Canadian running back. Who was that running back he was tied with up until Saturday with four consecutive rushing seasons of 1,000 yards or more?
0: All right, so we'll take those calls at 204-780-6868. We'll take those calls off the air and find out who is going to win the first pair of tickets to give away for that Bomber game. And a reminder, we also have tickets to give away for Journey coming to Canada Life Center for the Final Frontier Tour on September 29th. And we have a concert to announce at 9:05. And we'll have Beat the Box Office tickets to give away for that as well. After Global News at 7:30, the transit debate is tonight for the mayoral candidates. We'll speak with the president of the transit union to find out what he's hoping to hear this evening. Greg, what's coming up in sports?
1: Well, it began Wednesday, continued Thursday, and then Sunday. Oh, a full slate of games in the National Football League. So, of course, Monday Night Football tonight. Find out what happened in the first Sunday of the NFL season. Coming up in sports at 7:25 with Tyson Rewicki. Brett looks at your forecast next.

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10: Clouding over this morning, and we're expecting showers this morning, later this morning. Heavy at times, 15 to 25 millimeters expected. Risk of a thunderstorm this afternoon, and a south wind 40 to 60 kilometers an hour with a high of 14. Tonight, low of 9, with showers ending late this evening. 16 degrees tomorrow, and then more showers on Wednesday with a high of 16. It is 8 degrees outside, 680 CJOB. 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
11: Good morning. Tice from Wiki with you at 725. The Winnipeg Jets rookies were unable to sweep the NHL's Prospect Challenge in Gatineau over the weekend after losing to the Leafs rookies 6-4. Vigil Bjork was the best player on the ice for both games this weekend, picking up a goal and an assist over two games, but Braden Jaeger was also a standout, finishing with a goal and two assists over the weekend. Now the focus shifts to main camp, which starts this Thursday at the Hockey for All Center. The Bombers are entering the bye week feeling pretty good after a Banjo Bowl victory on Saturday. Rheta Kramdy's presence was big in that one, while there's still no update on the status of Zach Collaros after leaving the game in the third quarter. Brady Oliveira became the first Canadian in CFL history to record 5 straight seasons with 1,000 yards rushing, and he talked about the impact the O-line has on that record.
12: I mean, there's been a few key guys that have been here since I've been here, you know, Patty Neufeld, Stanley Bryant, Gabe Wallace, Tui Ellie, I mean, and then, you know, new faces every single year on the O-line, but, you know, those guys just such a great O-line. They're coached extremely well by Marty every single week, and they just give us a chance to be productive and help our team win games. But obviously with us making history as a unit, man, I've run behind some great offensive lines in the last number of years.
11: It's a weekly coaches show tonight at 7 with head coach Mike O'Shea and voice of the Bombers, Derek Taylor. It was a wild opening Sunday in the NFL. The Vikings stormed past the Packers 39-22 with 22 straight points in the fourth quarter, but QB Kyler Murray got blown up in the first quarter and had to leave the game with a concussion. The Ravens beat the Colts 41-22. Derrick Henry moved into third all-time on the rushing touchdowns list with his performance. The Lions beat the Saints 31-30 in overtime, and the Eagles took down the Commanders 24-22, while the Cardinals stunned the Chargers 26-14. Rams star defensive end Myles Garrett underwent knee surgery and will miss at least the next four games. The Toronto Blue Jays smoked the Orioles 8-1 on Sunday thanks to Vladdy Guerrero Jr. hitting his first home run in Toronto this season. Dylan Cease was solid once again, giving up one run through five innings, and the Jays sit one game back of Cleveland for the final AL playoff spot. Alexander Zverev's best year in tennis goes on, and so does that lengthy Grand Slam drum for American men after he took down Ben Shelton in the men's final at the U.S. Open. This was Zverev's second Grand Slam major of the season after winning the French Open earlier this year. The U of M Bisons lost their matchup against Regina over the weekend by a score of 23-8. The Blue Jackets have signed defenseman Carson Soucy to a pro tryout. And Los Angeles Clippers owner Steve Ballmer will accept the penalties handed down by the NBA for his involvement in the salary cap circumvention scandal after previously saying he would challenge the findings. I'm Tyson Rowicki, and that's 680 CJOB Sports.
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19: Good morning, I'm Sarah McCarthy. Leaders from Sapataya Cree Nation, 6 hours north of Winnipeg, warning people to be on alert and vigilant after a man was found fatally mauled by a black bear last week. Police and conservation officers have been trying to find the bear since Thursday. It is believed to be the fourth fatal bear attack in Manitoba since the 1920s. While extremely rare, neighboring Saskatchewan has already had three deadly black bear attacks this summer alone. 15 years ago, Tanya Nepinak disappeared from near her Winnipeg home and never came back. As Global's Tony DeGuzman reports, the family is heartbroken all these years later and don't want people to ever forget her name.
20: Tanya Nepinak was last seen in September of 2011.
21: It gets harder every year.
20: She is believed to be at Brady Road Landfill.
21: I don't want her to be forgotten. That's not a place that anyone would have their loved one rest at a dump.
20: Police searched a portion of the landfill for Nepinak for about a week in 2012, but nothing was found. Saturday's walk in honor of her ended at the Forks. The premier said once the search for Ashley Shingus is done, which started in December 2025, the province will begin to search for Nepinak. Nepinak was a 31-year-old mother of two.
21: She was very loving.
20: Caribou hopes she won't have to do another memorial walk next year.
21: Where is she? Who murdered her? who took her.
20: Second-degree murder charges against Sean Lamb in the death of Neepnak were stayed in 2013. Tony DeGuzman, Global News.
0: Many are remembering their loved ones who lost their lives due to fentanyl overdoses. Yesterday was Fentanyl Awareness Day in Winnipeg, and there was a community walk at the Forks. A man whose son died in 2023 says it's important to teach the next generation about the dangers of drug use and even trying drugs one time. Joseph Foray says the event is meant to bring people together during times of grief.
1: My son wasn't an addict. You know, he was a good kid who just made a bad choice and did a recreational drug that was laced with fentanyl. So today is about bringing awareness to that.
0: He started the Singing Red Bear Foundation and says there's no drug out there that's safe from fentanyl now. A 33-year-old man has been charged after an alleged weapons-related incident back in early July on the 4th. Global's Noah Fuchs explains.
22: Winnipeg police say that shortly before midnight, a dispute over a VLT ticket at an establishment off Henderson escalated, and the suspect sprayed bear spray at a 36-year-old man and threw out the bar. Police say that the suspect then chased several people into the parking lot, pointing an air-powered rifle and making threats. He fled after discarding a backpack with the rifle, bear spray, and knife, and suspected heroin, which officers say they later recovered. The Major Crimes Unit identified and arrested him on September 10th without incident. The man now faces multiple charges. Noah Fuchs, Global News.
0: In other news, Prime Minister Mark Carney is welcoming in the world's investors to Toronto today for a high-stakes summit aimed at attracting new investment to Canada. Hundreds of executives and global asset managers will be in Canada's first-ever investment summit to get a look at major projects at various stages of development. Speaking at the Royal Ontario Museum Sunday evening, Carney says while there are those who may not always agree, they will align on where Canada is going.
23: There is a new consensus in this country. From Iqaluit to Victoria, to Quebec City and St. John's. And that consensus is that Canada is taking control of our future.
0: The summit is a key part of Carney's plan for stimulating $1 trillion in investment in Canada over the next 5 years. One source does tell the Canadian press that former Conservative Prime Minister Stephen Harper is set to deliver closing remarks at the summit. Stats Canada now out with fresh inflation data for the month of August this morning. Stats Can says the annual pace of inflation held steady at 3% in August amid higher prices for travel, tours and rent. Before the data came out this morning, RBC economists had said Canada is still seeing inflationary pressures coming from mostly higher energy prices, which are up 23% from a year ago. There was slight relief at the gas pumps last month. Crude prices in recent days have topped $100 US a barrel as the war in the Middle East heats up again. And Canadian Celine Dion is back on the stage performing. The 58-year-old music legend singing in Paris over this past weekend for her first concert in 6 years.
24: I am everything I am because you loved me.
0: She's been battling a rare neurological condition known as stiff person syndrome. It's 7:35.
25: With your traffic, I'm Adam Wilson. We do have lights flashing in all directions. Ellis and Edmonton, treat that as an always stop and use caution. Westbound Abenaki-Mikina, traffic slowing down approaching St. Anne's, and westbound on Nairn as you head to Archibald. Southbound King Edward, expect some delays with work continuing between Bannatyne and Notre Dame. And southbound Main, losing your curb lane, Chief Hegwis to Seaforth. Eastbound Logan, that's closed, Weston to McPhillips. 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That's your 680 CJOB traffic.
10: Clouding over through the morning and then showers starting later this morning. Heavy at times. 15 to 25 millimeters expected. Risk of a thunderstorm this afternoon. South wind 40 to 60 kilometers an hour and a high of 14. Tonight, showers ending late this evening, then mainly cloudy with a 30% chance of showers and the risk of a thunderstorm. South wind 40 to 60 kilometers an hour and a low of 9. Tomorrow, mainly cloudy. Northwest wind 40 to 60 kilometers an hour with a high of 16. Wednesday, showers and 16. It is 8 degrees outside 680 CJOB. 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In just a moment, we're going to talk transit. In our next half hour, we're going to talk about this event I had the honor and privilege of participating in yesterday, the first of its kind Manitoba Golf Creator Invitational at Lorette. Can't tell you what happened in terms of the results, other than the fact that I hate myself based on the way I played, but it was a really cool experience, so we'll share that. And before we bring on our next guest, Greg, we gave away a pair of Bomber tickets based on a question that you asked.
2: Brady Oliveira on Saturday became the first ever Canadian running back in the CFL to rush for 1,000 yards in five consecutive seasons. We asked, who was he tied with up until Saturday at four seasons of 1,000 yards or more? And the answer, Normie Kwong, who played for the Calgary Stampeders for one season and then multiple years with the Edmonton Eskimos. He had four straight 1,000-yard seasons in 1955, 56, 57, and 58. Who won the tickets, Braden?
4: That was Jeff O'Leary.
2: Congratulations, Jeff. He knew the answer. Normie Kwong, fascinating man in Canadian history, Brett. He was once upon a time a lieutenant governor of Alberta, a very successful business person, one of just five people with their name on both the Stanley Cup and the Grey Cup, as he was one of the founding, the original six owners of the Calgary Flames and was an owner of the Flames when they won their only Stanley Cup in 1989.
10: Wow, cool. Good trivia poll, Mr. Mackling. We have another pair to give away later in the show, and we'll give you a reminder on how you can win those soon. But as we approach the civic election next month, one of the big issues is public transit. And tonight, the mayoral candidates will have a debate hosted by the Transit Union.
2: James Van Gerwen is president of the Amalgamated Transit Union, or ATU, Local 1505, and joins us now on The Start. James, good morning.
5: Good morning.
2: I don't know if I can recall transit being such a hot button issue and probably very up high on people's list of priorities for discussion, maybe top five. Why do you think it's become that?
5: Oh, I think, you know, over the years you can see how with the change in the system is probably the biggest one. As far as I know, 3,000 complaints come in every month regarding the new transit system. So it was an overhaul, and that's probably one of the big ones out there. And, you know, safety is always an issue. You know, ridership is down, and we got to get more people on the bus. So, you know, how can we do that?
10: Well, you talk about safety. Safety has been an issue for years. Staffing levels have been a concern for years. Why are those issues such tall mountains to climb, safety and staffing?
5: Well, and again, I think safety and staffing is one on the same. You know, over the years, we've seen the violence going up. It's gotten a lot worse over the years. So that's one thing. The drivers they're saying, I had enough, right? I can't take this anymore. So they're leaving. And, you know, we're losing a lot in training because they just see what's going on and they say, I don't think I can do this for the next 20 years. So they go. And I think that's one of the issues. But again, with the assaults that are going on and even the passengers at bus stops and things like that, something needs to be done to make it better. That's for sure.
2: So what are you hoping to hear tonight, James? Who do you expect to attend and what's the agenda?
5: Well, pretty much all of them have come. Mayor Gillingham has given his regrets. He had other obligations, but, I'm hoping to see, you know, let's find out what their vision of transit is, you know, how they see this, how they see the system and, you know, not just this year, but in the years coming up and how they, you know, propose to support it to make sure that it grows with the city.
10: And sorry, just to be clear, you said Mayor Scott Gillingham will not be present this evening?
5: Yeah, he gave his regrets. He had further obligations. But as far as I know, pretty much almost everybody else is coming.
10: Okay. We're curious to know, in your opinion, how has the revamped transit network worked out so far?
5: Well, the first start, the old system was broken. The old system, it wasn't really efficient. You know, it was running late at all the times and things like that. So something really did need to happen. So with the system overhaul and changing to the new network, I think it was much needed. The way it was... you know, put out, I think maybe could have been a little more structured. So, and overall, I think it was a good idea to do it, but the way you did it was a little off. It shouldn't have been but just one flick of the switch and you're done. You know, we put out the blue a few years ago, and that worked out well, but it was a system that was brought in slowly. People adapted to it, and you were able to make changes along the way. Now we're going to be fighting for the changes over the next few years for sure. But when that gets, it'll get better. And my biggest fear, again, is if we don't properly fund it and we don't properly have the amount of buses and drivers out there to increase the service, right? So we don't want to go back to the same thing we had right before we switched. So that's my biggest concern.
2: Yeah, James, sometimes transit systems and their popularity or maybe the lack thereof become a product of poor service, and then it becomes a self-fulfilling prophecy, right? If your city council, if your province is not committed to transit and they're trying to prove that it doesn't work and people don't need it, the best way to do that is to make it crappy.
5: Oh, yeah. Yeah. You know, defund it, make it, unrideable, and that's one of the things. And that's when, you know, I don't know what they do after that, but it falls apart, so.
2: James, I don't know how intimately you are involved in what the future of transit might look like, but the mayor mentioned LRT on our radio station in a conversation Brett and I had with him about 3 weeks ago. Are you privy to any plans that the city has in terms of rolling out more BRT or, dare I ask, LRT?
5: You know what? We've always known the rapid transit, the rapid transit network is to expand. Like, you know, as for the light rail, that's been on the talks for as long as I know, the 15 years I've been part of the union. So I have no knowledge of anything coming through, but I'm hoping we expand on the network. You know, the master plan, transit master plan, like that's something that we should go ahead with. Like, let's move forward with this and make the system, you know, more efficient. That's for sure.
2: James Van Gerwen, we appreciate you very much. You mentioned the blue line that runs to the University of Manitoba. For those that haven't written it, is that an example of what we should see across the city?
5: Yeah. Yes. You know, it's something, as I say, the blue is very reliable. You know, it takes massive amount of people. We have the park and rides put in place there. So we can move lots of people downtown on a single bus, and it's very effective. And I think that's something we can expand on other routes, you know, to Transcona, to Charleswood, you know, St. Mary's. Like, those are other areas that are very, very packed with the buses, and something like that would go a long way in improving and getting people back on, because it's more reliable. They can get downtown to work in no time. And that's what I think we need to go forward with.
3: James, thank you so much for the time, and hopefully tonight's debate is productive.
5: Yeah, thank you. I hope so too. It's gonna be a good time out there. So if you're free, at 6 o'clock tonight, we're gonna have that debate.
3: James Van Gerwen, president of Amalgamated Transit Union, or ATU, Local 1505. So once again, as he said, this is happening from 6 until 9 in the Union Center Auditorium, second floor at 275 Broadway. And it will be, so it's open to the public, but you can also check it out in a live stream on Facebook or Instagram with ATU 1505. 7:45 with Mackling and McGarry. The doors open, by the way, tonight at 5 o'clock, and it will be moderated by the Canadian Centre for Policy Alternatives. Traffic and weather in 3 minutes on the start.

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3: Good morning. Here's some of what I'm working on for 10 o'clock. There have been warnings about artificial intelligence in the past, but this time, elected officials seem to be listening. I'll have a full report, and then I want to know how worried you are about AI. 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
4: 749 680 CJOB traffic. 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
5: We do have work continuing southbound Main and Chief Peguez. Expect southbound delays along with some westbound delays on Chief Peguez. Over in Ellis and Edmonton, the traffic lights are flashing in all directions. Treat that as an always stop. Northbound Pembina, Grant to Confusion Corner, currently moving at 3 minutes. Northbound Keniston, Sterling Lyon to Tuxedo, already at 7. Southbound King Edward delays with work continuing, Bannatyne to Notre Dame. $1.49 day is back this Tuesday only at Save On Foods. Get throwback prices on favorites and more for just $1.49. 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That's your 680 CJOB traffic.
4: Clouding over this morning, and we're expecting some showers later on. It could be heavy at times with 15 to 25 millimeters possible. Risk of a thunderstorm this afternoon. South wind 40 to 60 kilometers an hour at a high of 14. For tonight, showers ending late this evening, then mainly cloudy with a 30% chance of showers and the risk of a thunderstorm. South wind 40 to 60 kilometers an hour and a low of 9. Tomorrow, mainly cloudy, northwest wind 40 to 60, the high is 16. Wednesday, expecting more showers, high 16. It's 8 outside 680 CJOB.
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4: The Monday morning Jets report makes its return in just over 2 minutes' time. But if you would like to win tickets for the Bomber game, we already gave away one pair to Jeff O'Leary. We have another pair to give away later this morning, as well as a pair of tickets for a concert we're going to announce at 9:05. We're asking you about a time the time zone messed with you, or maybe just a time the time messed with you. And Don says, my flight left Sydney, Australia at noon on Monday, and then I landed in Vancouver at 7 a.m. the same day. So that messed up my internal clock for a couple of days.
6: And we say time travel doesn't exist, but it does to a certain extent. When you drive to Regina, if you're going to the Foo Fighters tomorrow, you go all of a sudden an hour back in time just like that. And then on the way back, you got to give that hour back. So, yeah, time travel's a thing.
4: It's kind of like a real quick time change. It's like dropping into, you know, you fall back and then spring ahead all in the same trip.
6: Yeah, all in 24, 48, 72 hours, depending how long you're going.
4: Bruce the Parrothead near Neepawa says, I don't have a time zone story, but my brain messed me up all on its own one morning when I was living in Boissevain around 97, living in an apartment above a nice little bookstore. It also happened to be right across the back alley from the town siren, which sounded at 6 p.m. daily, but rarely otherwise. One morning, through the winter, I was jolted awake by said siren, and the very first thought I had was, OMG, I slept through the whole day.
6: Oh, and then I checked the clock. Of course.
4: I checked the clock. It was only 2:30 in the morning, so the panic was suppressed, back to sleep, and up in time for work.
6: Why the siren at 2:30?
4: I don't know.
6: Bruce, tell us the rest of that story. My mom and my stepdad still lives in Boissevain, or outside Boissevain. Always heard the siren from Minnedosa from wherever I was, but I've never heard the Boys of Ain siren, I don't think.
4: Interesting.
6: Yeah.
4: So keep those stories coming, time zone or just issues with time, the time that the time zone messed with you. We'll pick our winners at 9:15. Let's switch gears now. Brady Nuasco and Greg Mackling to hockey.
6: If you can believe it, the Winnipeg Jets open training camp this week. As much as the conversation this offseason is centered on a player who no longer figures to be part of the team's long range or even immediate future, 680 CJOB's Kelly Moore says the focus should at least partially shift to those aiming to be part of the program for 2026-27.
7: Having the Connor Hellebuck situation remain unresolved for the start of training camp Thursday morning at Hockey for All Center would not be the first choice for GM Kevin Cheveldayoff, head coach Scott Arneal, and very likely Hellebuck's eventual former teammates for that matter. But the longer the star goalie's trade request goes unfulfilled, there is opportunity for the likes of young forwards Isaac Rosean, Brad Lambert, Braden Jaeger, Nikita Chibrikov, Parker Ford, and Danny Zilkin to make an impression. And the battle up front will only get more interesting if Nino Niederreiter and Vlad Domestnikov are able to show some early signs of bouncing back from nightmarish seasons. But there won't be much time because of a reduced training camp and exhibition schedule to accommodate the increase to 84 games for the coming regular season. Until Hellebuck is dealt or a veteran free agent goaltender is signed in the event the three-time Vezina Trophy winner refuses to report, the Manitoba Moose duo of Thomas Milich and Dominic DeVincentis are the current leading options to back up Stu Skinner. Elias Solomonson is not expected to be ready for the start of the season, so who among Hayden Fleury, Jack St. Ivany, Henry Thrun, Isaac Phillips, and Tyrell Bauer emerges as a third-pair partner for Mario Ferraro? And we haven't even mentioned highly rated rookie Viggo Bjork, who did not disappoint in the least with his performance this past weekend at the Prospects Tournament in Gatineau. The noise around Connor Hellebuck will likely not abate by even one decibel. But fans would also be advised to not sleep on what could be the most interesting training camp to date of the Jets 2.0 era.
4: The Jets Report can be heard four times daily on Mondays, Wednesdays, and Fridays at 7:55 a.m., 10:55 a.m., 1:55 p.m., and 4:55 p.m. on 680 CJOB. After Global News at 8 o'clock, I'll tell you about a really cool event I got to be a part of yesterday. Although my social anxiety made it difficult to go and kind of got me in the end. Mixed emotions all over the place. That's next on The Start.

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14: Good morning, I'm Sarah McCarthy. RCMP are investigating a suspicious death on Sapataya Cree Nation. RCMP responded Thursday and found a 21-year-old man dead on a community road. Following an autopsy, the preliminary cause of death was determined to be from an animal attack. The type of animal has not yet been determined. Leaders of Sapataya, which is 6 hours north of Winnipeg, believe it was a black bear. RCMP have notified Manitoba conservation officers for the investigation and its findings. A 33-year-old man is facing charges after a weapons-related assault that happened back on July 4th. Police say just before midnight that day, a dispute over a VLT ticket escalated at an establishment on Henderson Highway. A suspect sprayed bear spray at a 36-year-old man inside the bar and then chased several people into the parking lot, pointed an air-power rifle, and made threats. Police say the man took off, left behind a backpack containing the rifle, bear spray, a knife, and suspected heroin. Officers later recovered the items. The Major Crimes Unit ID'd a suspect over the months of investigating and arrested him on September 10th without incident. The man is up against multiple charges now. A walk at the Forks over the weekend brought Winnipeggers together to remember their loved ones who they've lost to fentanyl overdoses. Global's Ross Levitan has more.
15: The event brought people together to raise awareness about the dangers of fentanyl. Organizer Joseph Forey lost his son to an overdose in 2023. He says educating the next generation about the dangers of drug use is critical. Forey also says keeping the conversation going is the most important thing.
16: We've seen slight decreases in the numbers of fentanyl deaths,
2: you know, we'd like to think that we're part of that, you know. You know, as long as we keep talking about it, as long as we keep, you know, discussing and telling our kids about it, you'll see some young people out here today, and I think that's very important.
15: The Singing Red Bear Foundation says no drug is safe from the risk of fentanyl poisoning. Ross Levitan, Global News.
14: In other news, some of the world's biggest movers and shakers are descending on Toronto as the Prime Minister tries to attract new investment to Canada. Prime Minister Mark Carney, members of his cabinet, and premiers are spending 2 days marking pitches to investors. But civil society groups say the politicians are keeping company with business leaders who are exacerbating global crises. Labor unions, Indigenous leaders, as well as climate and housing advocates plan on demonstrating in protest outside of the gathering. The Prime Minister says Canada is not looking to become a member of the European Union. On the red carpet Sunday evening at the Toronto International Film Festival, Carney was asked about a report that suggested he was exploring if Canada could become an associate member of the EU. He says Canada is simply seeking a unique alliance with the economic bloc.
9: We share the same values, we have the same priorities, and we have very complementary strengths. We're stronger together, and this is at a time where the world's more dangerous and divided, and friends need to stick together these times.
14: His remarks come amid an escalating trade war between Canada and the U.S. On his return trip from Ireland Sunday night, the U.S. President Donald Trump briefly spoke with people on board Air Force One, once again entertaining questions. One of the questions, the administration's relationship with Canada, a nation known for being polite, but that's not how the U.S. president sees his interactions with our prime minister.
11: I find Canada to be the worst country to deal with.
16: Really?
11: The most difficult country. With that being said, they're dying to make a deal.
16: Why is that?
11: I find Canada to be very, very difficult to deal with. Their leaders, not the people. The people are fantastic.
14: Trump teased impending tariffs for Canada. Last month, Trump said that he would double the auto tariff on Canada to 50% as of the 1st of January. Jazz Aviation says it's reached a deal to keep Air Canada Express flights in the air. The subsidiary says it reached a new tentative contract with the union representing those flight attendants. Jazz employs more than 1,000 flight attendants who had voted to strike if a new deal could not be reached. Details of the agreement are not available publicly yet, and it still needs to be ratified by the union membership. And at the movies, practical magic taking over.
17: After a 6-week run atop the box office, Spider-Man Brand New Day fell to second place this week, bested in theaters by Practical Magic 2.
18: Cast by fate, tested by time, and never broken.
17: That legacy sequel, starring Nicole Kidman and Sandra Bullock, raked in $30 million to the web-slinger's $8.6 million.
19: What is happening to me?
20: Did you miss me, Spidey?
17: Still, Spider-Man has set the record as the highest-grossing movie in domestic box office history. Meanwhile, in third place, Christopher Nolan's The Odyssey, collecting $8.1 million. Mike Dubusky, ABC News.
14: It's 8:05.
21: With your traffic, I'm Adam Wilson. We do have a crash northbound Main and Bannerman that has your northbound median lane blocked. Keep right to pass. Over in Ellis and Edmonton, the lights are flashing red in all directions. Street data is an all-ways stop. Southbound Henderson, Monroe to Hespler, moving at 5 minutes. Northbound Osborne, Jubilee to Confusion Corners at 9. Southbound Main and Chief Peguis, work continuing. Expect some lengthy southbound and westbound delays. Ford employee pricing is on until September 30th. 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That's your 680 CJOB traffic.
22: Clouding over this morning, and then we're expecting some rain later this morning. Heavy at times. Could see up to 15 to 25 millimeters. Risk of a thunderstorm this afternoon. South wind 40 to 60 kilometers an hour and a high of 14. Tonight, showers ending late this evening, then mainly cloudy with a 30% chance of showers and the risk of a thunderstorm. South wind 40 to 60 kilometers an hour and a low of 9. Tomorrow, mainly cloudy. Northwest wind 40 to 60 with a high of 16. Wednesday, showers and 16. It is 9 degrees outside, 680 CJOB. It is Mackling and McGarry, our Monday sports chat at 8:35. Who we got today?
23: The one, the only, the legend, Bob Irving. Bob joined us on the pregame show on Saturday in anticipation of the Banjo Bowl. He was quite hyped up. Bob says he doesn't get recognized in public as much as he used to. I think that's a bunch of malarkey. We'll convene with Bob Irving coming up in a half hour's time, get his thoughts on Brady Oliveira's accomplishment, the return of Redick Cramdy, Zach Collaros, his injury. Of course, we don't know the severity of that. We'll pontificate. We'll think about what life might be like for the Bombers over the next several weeks if Zach Collaros happens to be out, and other sportsing from the weekend.
0: All right, so that's coming up at 8:35. And right now, this half hour is for Canada's first drive-through only McDonald's at 540 Keniston Boulevard. Cruise in today. So yesterday, I got to participate in an event, the first of its kind. Really fun, cool event, the Manitoba Golf Creator Invitational. And we had the organizers on our show on the station last week on Thursday when we were at St. Vitel on location for the Baby 500.
23: Yes.
0: Which was also a first event of its kind.
23: Good point.
0: With four babies representing each radio station racing in their own heats. 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And they each had their own heat. And then the three winners of the heats faced off in one final showdown. Parks, representing CJOB, won the day.
23: Oh, like going away.
0: Yeah.
23: Yeah.
0: And while the races were going on right behind us, we were interviewing the three organizers. And that would be Clairway Golf, or Cheryl Inch, real name, as well as Kojo Golf, or Corey Jonasson, and Gareth Tanswell, who is the general manager at Lorette Golf Course. And they had this idea to bring people together who, you know, create golf content in various ways. You know, there are podcasters there, and some, I believe, people representing clothing brands, and people who create, like Clairway Golf, she creates videos online to showcase her golf journey. There's social media royalty, like Natalie Bell, aka Peg City Lovely, was there, who's always a hoot.
23: Amazing.
0: And there was a video crew that was, they weren't following, they didn't have a crew like with every, there were six groups, 24 golfers, so six groups of four. So they had camera people sort of roving through the golf course. There were drones flying above us. And they had the seventh. I can't talk about results. I'll just make sure that I throw that in case there's an embargo. So I can't talk about who won and what. I can't even, probably even shouldn't talk about who I played with. Just know that my playing partner was outstanding and really carried me. but it was an interesting day for me because while it was an honor to be asked, you know, because we create live content every day.
23: Sure.
0: On the radio, and they texted me while we were at Elmhurst for the Manitoba Open and mm-hmm. said, hey, we've got this event coming up. We think you'd be a great fit. And I thought, well, that's cool. How nice is it to be asked? But then, of course, the
23: Brett McGarry took over Brett McGarry. Yeah.
0: my hermitude, as we call it. I've been talking about how I've become more and more of a hermit since the pandemic started. And everything inside me started screaming, why would you want to be a part of that? You're going to go meet a whole bunch of new people who are probably way better at golf than you are? No, stay home. And so I pushed my, especially to be on camera. I cannot stand the sight of my golf swing on camera. So to volunteer to be part of something where I'm going to be on camera, I said, okay, do this. It's a good exercise. I'm trying to push myself back out into the world, and this would be a really cool thing. And I got to meet so many awesome people yesterday, but unfortunately, the yips took over. And the yips, if you're wondering, what are the yips? It's basically a mental block. The yips are a sudden, unexplained loss of the ability to execute basic fine motor skills and muscle memory in athletes or performers. I just froze. My first tee shot, I stepped up and I tried to think the positive thoughts rather than the don't miss, don't miss. It's
23: right.
0: Like, you got this. No problem. And I hit it like 50 feet. And I thought, that's a bad start. And then my second shot was also terrible. And I thought, oh boy, what's happening? And then by the time we got to the green, I was shaking. And I couldn't shake it off. And it was so frustrating
22: because I'm not good at the game, but I can play it. So to leave, just like it was such a weird mix of emotions where it was scary for me to be there, but it was also really fun and a privilege to be there, and yet to be so dejected and frustrated. Like, you played that rant earlier. If you missed it, at 6:15, Greg found this rant on social media about why golf is like simultaneously the best and worst thing. And, you know, it's a stupid game and we love it.
23: Yeah, you lived it yesterday. And I apologize because I mentioned the yips on Thursday. I said, I think Brett already has the yips based on some of the things that you were saying. So I didn't mean to force that upon you. I didn't mean to transfer that to you. But I've been to golf tournaments, Brett, where they have massage therapists. They have the nice chair, right, where you can sit and you put your head in the donut and then you can get a massage while you're waiting.
22: Yeah.
23: I think they need psychologists on golf courses instead. That would be a far more useful use of a sponsorship as opposed to, yeah, the physical is one barrier, but I think for most of us, it's the psychology of sport, the psychology of golf, and all the things you tell yourself, try to tell yourself that is more important, plain and simply. Like, you have so much time in your own head. It's one thing when you're playing soccer, another thing when you're playing football, other team sports where you have to be concentrating on everything that's going on around you. Not that you're not concentrating in golf, but you have so much time to live within your head and have multiple conversations with all your personalities if you have to happen to have more than one. And just the self-doubt that sinks in even after you hit a great shot. Is there anything worse than putting the ball 3 feet from the pin on a par three, and you're so excited, and then you're like, well, if I miss this putt, it's all for naught.
22: Yeah.
23: You know, the best thing and the worst thing all at the same time. It's the complete exemplification of that activity, that sport, that torture that is life on a golf course.
22: But wanted to say thank you once again to the organizers, Cheryl Inch, Corey Jonasson, and Gareth Tanswell, and Lorette. Looked amazing. What a fun track. It's not that far. It's like 20 minutes out of town, really, if that. You just hang it right off Deacon's Corner, and it's 10 minutes down the road. It looked so good. It was a beautiful day. Can't wait to see the video that gets put together for this. And thanks to all involved. In spite of the fact that I sucked, I had a really great day. And hopefully I get invited back next year. 8:14, traffic and weather coming up on The Start.

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14: Be part of addiction ending and new life beginning right here in Manitoba. 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
15: 818, 680, CJOB traffic. 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
16: There is work continuing southbound Main and Chief Peguis, losing your curb lane through there. Expect some lengthy southbound and westbound delays. Southbound King Edward, work happening Bannatyne to Notre Dame is causing some southbound delays. Northbound Pembina, Grant to Confusion Corner, your drive time is 7 minutes. Northbound Keniston, Sterling Lion to Tuxedo is at 8. Work happening northbound Century starting at Ellis is causing some delays. And over on Mission, new work happening has your westbound lanes closed, padded to McTavish. 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That's your 680 CJOB traffic.
17: Well, we had some sunshine and blue sky earlier. That looks like that's done. For today, cloudy showers this morning. In fact, those could be heavy at times. We could see 15 to 25 millimeters of rain and a risk of a thunderstorm this afternoon. South wind at 40, gusting to 60. We're not seeing that quite yet. The high today, just 14 degrees. Showers ending late this evening, then a mainly cloudy sky. That transfers to a 30% chance of showers and the risk of a thunderstorm tonight. South wind at 40, gusting to 60, and a low of 9 degrees. Tomorrow, the cloud continues and the wind shifts out of the northwest at 40, gusting to 60. The high, 16 degrees. Showers Wednesday and a high again, 16. Right now, humidity 68% and 9 degrees. Outside 680, CJOB.
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15: 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As technology continues to become a larger part of our lives, how would you describe your relationship?

0: ship with it. Completely immersed, only use it when I must. More comfortable than most, less comfortable than most. Oh, and I just caught us. I have a typo in there, so I'll need to fix that.
1: It was probably mine. Sorry, Brett.
0: And we're speaking of technology, Greg, who's joining us at 9:35?
1: Our good friend Carmi Levy will join us. We'll talk about something that we discussed last week, and we'll also talk about something that I think Hal Anderson will be discussing today, something over the weekend that was discussed. Anthropic Boss, this is from BBC.com, the headline. Anthropic Boss Dario Amodei calls for AI development to slow down, and some of the tech bros are agreeing with them.
0: So that's coming up at 9:35. In the meantime, Greg, what's coming up in sports?
1: Where the Blue Jays sit in the AL playoff race as things are heating up in Major League Baseball. Tyson Rewicki Sports coming up at 8:25. McGarry Weather next.
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0: Clouding over this morning, and we are expecting rain later this morning. Could be heavy at times, 15 to 25 millimeters expected, and the risk of a thunderstorm this afternoon. South wind 40 to 60 kilometers an hour, the high 14. Tonight, showers ending late this evening, then mainly cloudy with a 30% chance of showers and the risk of a thunderstorm. South wind 40 to 60 kilometers an hour, a low of 9. Tomorrow, mainly cloudy, northwest wind 40 to 60 with a high of 16. Wednesday, showers and 16. It is 9, outside 680 CJOB.
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12: Good morning. Tyson Rewicki with you at 825. The Winnipeg Jets finished off the NHL Prospects Challenge in Gatineau with a 6-4 loss to the Toronto Maple Leafs rookies. Viggo Bjorkblom cut above the rest, and he picked up a nifty between-the-legs assist on Davis Burnside's shorthanded goal in the first period. Jacob Julian, Lucas Wallin, and Kieran Walton were the other goal scorers, and Alphonse Fraze was very noticeable in this one, picking up an assist. Now the Jets look to main training camp, which starts on Thursday. Man, it feels good to wake up on a Monday knowing that the Bombers got their get back against the Rough Riders in the Banjo Bowl. And today you can ask the head coach, Mike O'Shea, after he improved to 9-3 in Banjo Bowls in his career, on the Weekly Coaches Show at 7. There's still no update on Zach Collaros' injury after leaving the game with a suspected upper body injury, but Reddick Cramdy was a huge difference in this one, and Mike O'Shea talked about his performance on Saturday.
9: Well, honestly, it's a huge factor. You know, once again, we talked about his communication, besides the fact that he made some plays, right? Like, but other guys make more plays, better plays around him, you know, just because he gets guys a yard or two better on plays, and that can be a big difference for guys.
12: The Toronto Blue Jays smoked the Orioles 8-1 on Sunday, thanks to Vladdy Guerrero Jr. hitting his first home run in Toronto this season. Dylan Cease was solid once again, giving up one run through five innings, and the Jays sit one game back of Cleveland for the final AL playoff spot. The first Sunday of the NFL had some crazy finishes. The Minnesota Vikings stormed back with 22 straight points in the fourth to take down Green Bay 39-22. Kyler Murray left the game very early in this one after suffering a concussion. The Bears took down the Panthers 59-37. The Bills beat the Texans 36-31 in a back-and-forth tilt. The Bengals held off the Bucks 33-27, and the New York Giants made a statement on Sunday night with a 28-20 win over the Cowboys. Alexander Zverev's best year in tennis goes on, and so does that lengthy Grand Slam drought for American men after he took down Ben Shelton in the men's final at the U.S. Open. This was Zverev's second Grand Slam major of the season after winning the French Open earlier this year. If you missed it over the weekend, Arizona's Brian Hoops won the Canadian Men's Senior Golf Championship with a 5-under-68 in the final round. Winnipeggers Todd Fanning and David White were in the hunt until the end, with Fanning finishing at 1-under and White finishing even at the tournament. Some NHL news. Mark Stone signed a 2-year extension with the Vegas Golden Knights, with a deal carrying an AAV of $9 million per year. The Montreal Canadiens and forward Zach Bolduc agreed to a 4-year extension on Sunday afternoon. The deal carries an AAV of $4.2 million. And Martin St. Louis has signed a multi-year extension to remain head coach for the Habs. I'm Tyson Rowicki, and that's 680 CJOB Sports.
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25: Good morning, I'm Sarah McCarthy.
1: It's been 15 years since the disappearance of Tanya Niepenack. A memorial walk was held on Saturday, which ended at the Forks. Niepenack, a 31-year-old mother of two, was last seen around her Winnipeg home in September 2011. Her aunt, Sue Caribou, says it doesn't get any easier year after year.
2: I don't want her to be forgotten. That's not a place that anyone would have their loved one rest at a dump.
1: Niepenack is believed to be at Brady Road Landfill. Police did search part of the landfill for about a week back in 2012, but nothing was ever found. Current Premier Wong Kanu has said the province is going to search again for Niepenack. Second-degree murder charges against Sean Lamb in connection to the death of Niepenack were stayed in 2013. We're learning more this morning from RCMP about a fatal animal attack on Sapotoya Cree Nation. Mounties went out to the community 6 hours north of Winnipeg on Thursday for a report of a suspicious death. Police found a 21-year-old man deceased on a community road. An autopsy has been completed, and the preliminary cause of death is an animal attack. RCMP say the type of animal has not yet been confirmed, but community leaders believe it was a black bear. RCMP has notified Manitoba Conservation of the investigation and the findings. Winnipeg police say charges have been laid after a brawl over a video lottery terminal ticket at a hotel bar. It happened in early July in the 1000 block of Henderson Highway. Police say a man deployed bear spray on a 36-year-old man before walking out into the parking lot and chasing people around with an air-powered rifle. They say the suspect later ditched a backpack with the weapon and bear spray inside, as well as a knife and suspected heroin. A 33-year-old man was arrested last week and charged with assault, uttering threats, and possession of heroin, among other offenses. Hundreds of executives and global asset managers are arriving in Toronto for Canada's first ever investment summit to get a look at major projects at various stages of development. Welcoming business leaders and politicians at the Royal Ontario Museum ahead of the summit, Prime Minister Mark Carney says the world is looking at Canada a lot differently, and Canada should do the same.
16: We are a kind, generous, hardworking and ambitious people. We have what the world wants: the energy, the resources, the talent, the technology, the capital. And our greatest strength is something that can't be found on any balance sheet: trust.
1: Carney teased a number of deals have already been signed and said business leaders should take advantage of the investors who manage more than $120 trillion in assets. Stats Canada says the annual rate of inflation was unchanged at 3% in the month of August, as a slowdown in rising gas prices was offset by higher rent and travel tour costs.
22: Gasoline continued to increase in August, but at a slower pace, with prices up 22.8% compared with 25.7% a month earlier, as the conflict in the Middle East continued to affect prices. But the agency says consumers paid more for travel, partly because of a rise in fuel surcharges, while rent prices also rose compared with July. StatCan says grocery prices increased at a slower pace than overall inflation for the first time in more than 2 years, with prices rising 2.8% year over year. Michelle Zedekian, The Canadian Press.
1: Winnipeg's inflation rate was 4.3%, up slightly from 4.1%, and Manitoba's also up 4.4% compared to 4.2%. U.S. President Donald Trump once again says he has asked Ukraine's President Volodymyr Zelensky to stop targeting Russian diesel plants. He claims that is causing global diesel shortages and the high cost of filling up. Here's what he said on Air Force One Sunday night.
23: Diesel is being driven up by the fact that it's having a hard time coming out of Russia. And that's a case that hurts the world. We got to stop.
1: Diesel prices in the U.S. hit record highs, soaring past $6 a gallon. And Hollywood is gearing up for tonight's Emmy Awards, honoring excellence in the shows you watch in your living room. ABC's Melissa Dan is in L.A. looking at the frontrunners.
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0: With your traffic, I'm Adam Wilson. Expect some delays this morning with work continuing southbound on Main as you're heading to Chief Peguis. That's causing lengthy southbound delays on Main. Westbound delays on Chief Peguis is also causing some westbound delays on the north perimeter. Southbound McPhillips, Mountain to Logan, that's moving at 6 minutes. Southbound Henderson, Monroe to Hespeler is at 5. Northbound Langimonia, losing your curb lane starting at Sage Creek. And northbound on Century, we have work continuing Ellis to Sargent. $1.49 days back this Tuesday only at Save On Foods. 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That's your 680 CJOB traffic.
3: Clouding over this morning, and then it looks like showers starting later this morning. Could be heavy at times, 10 to 25 millimeters expected, pardon me. Risk of a thunderstorm this afternoon, south wind 40 to 60 kilometers an hour with a high of 14. For tonight, showers ending late this evening, then mainly cloudy with a 30% chance of more showers. Risk of a thunderstorm, south wind 40 to 60 kilometers an hour, the low 9. Tomorrow, mainly cloudy, northwest wind 40 to 60 with a high of 16. Wednesday, showers and 16. It is 9 degrees outside, 680 CJOB. 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Coming up after 9 o'clock, we have a concert announcement to make and beat the box office tickets to give away. And speaking of tickets to give away, we have tickets for Journey, the Final Frontier Tour for September 29th at Canada Life Center. We'll do that in our next segment. But it was a weekend dominated by football on both sides of the border. On Saturday, the CFL had 4 games scheduled on the same day. It was the first quadruple header since 1995. Yesterday, the first NFL Sunday of 2026, and Major League Baseball teams continued to jockey for playoff position.
4: And of course, the Winnipeg Jets and other NHL teams open training camp this week. And for many, it is the most wonderful time of the year. Here in Winnipeg, the 22nd Banjo Bowl drew its 21st consecutive sellout following an overtime loss in the Labor Day Classic. Or if, like Derek Taylor and Doug Brown, you prefer Banjo Bowl warm-up in Regina over the long weekend, the Blue Bombers were looking to avoid a third loss in 4 starts despite playing some pretty good football over the top teams and against the top teams in the league over the past month. Brady Oliveira made history Saturday. He had this to say after hitting the 1,000-yard mark on the season, rushing for exactly 100 yards in the 19-6 win over the Rough Riders.
5: How does that Banjo Bowl trophy feel in your hands post-game?
6: Oh, it's good. Glad to, win it again this year. Dude, there was so much energy in Princess Auto Stadium this afternoon, man. It's just, we're so privileged and lucky to be playing at home, man. It's so much fun.
4: Bob Irving joins us. And before we get into the game, Bob, talk about Brady Oliveira, 5 consecutive rushing yard seasons, the first Canadian ever to do that. His growing impact, not only on the Blue Bombers, but his place in the history of this team and the CFL.
7: Well, he's a future Hall of Famer. I think that's a term that gets used too often, but I'll throw it out there right now. He's having a tremendous career. He's not even 30 years of age yet, so he's got, I think, some very good years ahead of him. I was really struck, and I talked to you about this, Greg, by his comments on our post-game show after the game, and you played, a segment of them there where he talked about how privileged, and I just love him using that word, how privileged he is to be playing here in Winnipeg and how great the fans are. He's such a proud Winnipegger. He loves the CFL. He always speaks in glowing terms about the fans here and how lucky he is to be having the kind of career he's having. It just made me proud that he's, so happy to be enjoying the success he's having, but having it here in Winnipeg in his hometown. And he had a great game on Saturday, 100 yards rushing, and set that record, as you said. He was really the key to the Bomber offensive success. The story of the game, though, GMAC, was the Bomber defense holding Saskatchewan to 6 points, and in particular, the aggressive play of the Bomber defensive backs and linebackers, the DBs in particular. They were all over Saskatchewan's receivers. And Reddick Cramdy got a lot of credit for that. He returned at safety. He's kind of the quarterback of the defense. He gets everybody lined up in the right spot. And I think we could see how much he was missed in the games he was out. He was out for a month. And man, oh man, what a difference he made just with his play on the field. He had an interception and a bunch of tackles. But some of the things we can't see, which is lining everybody up and making sure everybody's on point in the secondary.
3: And with the Bombers, you know, giving up just 6 points, like how does one player, Reddick Cramdy, make such a difference?
7: Well, it's a good question, Brett, and I don't know how you measure that. I really don't. He's just, you know, and we hear it from the coaches and the players. He's just a driving force back there. But I use the term quarterback of the defense. And typically in football, your success depends a lot on how your quarterback plays. And usually we're talking about offense when we say that. But Cramdy's, and just his presence, you know, there's a lot of intangibles in sport. But just his presence back there seems to make a tremendous difference. Now they're not going to hold teams to 6 points every week, but he's just a guy who's invaluable back there. And again, it comes not through just his play, but the way he directs traffic and you know the confidence he builds with the players back there to play as aggressively as they played. So, yeah, he was getting a lot of praise after the game, and rightly so, as was Brady Oliveira, and a huge win for the Bombers. Really, it's a game that they didn't even want to think about losing because now they're really fighting an uphill battle to not just make the playoffs but to get in a good position in the postseason. But now with 5 games to go, they're 7-6 tied with BC. They have a chance to, you know, really finish on a strong note.
4: And not to overplay the Cramdy storyline, but Bob, it bears mentioning, I think we discussed this in the pregame show. Mike O'Shea, head coach of the Blue Bombers, used Adam Big Hill and Reddick Cramdy in the same sentence in terms of their impact. We know that Adam Big Hill, once again, when you talk about future Hall of Famers, he might even be a future Ring of Honor inductee at Princess Auto Stadium. But we've seen this before, right, Bob, over the years in championship seasons, and I'm not predicting anything for the Bombers on that front, but we've seen how one or two key players can just elevate everyone else, the players around them.
7: Well, it's the old story, I think, G-Mac, of you don't appreciate how much someone means until you don't have them. And that was, I think, what we saw when Reddick Cramdy wasn't in the game for those weeks he was out. Now, look, the Bombers didn't play some great defense when he was in the lineup earlier in the season. But I think now, as the season goes along, and Mike O'Shea's been saying this for weeks, he keeps saying we're getting closer. We're getting closer to being, you know, the team we want to be and to play the way we want to play it. They were getting closer, and they sure got close on Saturday. I would say they got right to the finish line with the way they played against the Riders. It doesn't get any easier. Toronto coming in, and then the Bombers have to go to Montreal. They'll have to go to BC at the end of the year. So there's lots of challenges ahead, but for sure, positive signs out of what happened on Saturday. And again, a lot of it has to do, I think, with playing at home. And the crowd was so into it, and I think they just give an energy that helps the Bombers in a way that, again, is sort of immeasurable.
4: Yeah, you know, in the last 16 quarters played, they've played against the top teams in the league. BC's making noise now to say, hey, don't forget about us, but they played a solid half against Edmonton. They fell asleep in the second half of that game against Edmonton. We're terrific against Montreal. We're full marks, even though I think they were lucky to go to overtime to a certain extent against Saskatchewan. But over the last 4 games, there are signs of life here.
7: Well, and I think the other good news for the Bombers is, and they don't probably like to look at it this way, but Calgary appears to be in disarray. They got plastered by Edmonton 53-16 on the weekend. Calgary's 5-8. The prospect of a crossover playoff spot is looming and looking pretty positive in the West, which means even if the Bombers finish fourth, chances are they'll be in the playoffs because they'll cross over into the East Division. So it was a great weekend for Winnipeg all around. But most importantly was the caliber of football they played. And it certainly looks like they're trending in the right direction.
3: How much of that quadruple header did you get to take in? I was shocked when I turned on the TV broadcast and saw, you know, quadruple header. I'm like, oh my gosh, that's a That's a lot of football for one day.
7: Well, you'll find this hard to believe, but I watched all four games, not necessarily as they were being played, but I taped them all. I, of course, was at the Bomber game. I taped them all, and I watched them all during a good part of yesterday because, as I've said before, I have no life, and so this is what I do, and I just watch football and sports, and, you know, it was a wonderful weekend. The Toronto Argonauts kind of got, they didn't luck out. They outplayed Ottawa. I was kind of hoping Ottawa would finally get a win, but a last play field goal gave Toronto a victory over the poor old Ottawa Red Blacks. And then the BC Lions, and GMAC touched on them. They looked very good. Their quarterback was outstanding in the win over Montreal, 48-20. That was a real nasty game. There was lots of chippy play in that one with Matthew Betts of the Lions getting under the skin of Davis Alexander, the quarterback of Montreal. I don't know. I just love the CFL. And if I can't watch the games live, I tape them and then watch them afterward. And I get great joy out of that.
4: Yeah. Well, Edmonton looking good. BC looking good. Montreal maybe, not surprisingly, maybe in a little bit of a lull here as wins aren't completely necessary for them right now. I don't think they're mailing it in, Bob, but it's probably not a surprise that they're not playing at their top level. I think Davis Alexander is still a little bit hurt after that injury he suffered here in Winnipeg a few weeks ago. Bob, we never have enough time with you, so I apologize. We didn't get to the NFL. We didn't get to golf. We didn't get to the Jets. But that just means we have to have you back another time, sooner than later.
7: If I can just add, there was one humorous moment in sports yesterday. At the U.S. Open, Alexander Zverev from Germany won the men's title, and he was serving for championship point. I happen to be watching at this particular moment because I do a lot of surfing. And he was serving for championship point, and he aced it, which meant he won the match. So he went back and started bouncing balls and was getting ready to serve again. And he didn't realize, which is astounding. It's astonishing. He didn't realize that he had just won the match.
4: Oh, my.
7: He finally, Shelton, his opponent, started coming toward the net, and the fans are cheering, and he looks up and he goes, oh, geez, I guess I just won the match. I've never seen that before. That was just, to me, that was astounding. Because, I mean, tennis players know where they're at. And when you're serving for the mat, you know that. But he was in a world of his own, I guess, and didn't realize that he just won the match. It was pretty funny.
3: Bob Irving, thank you for that. I got to look that up right away. Always a treat to speak with you, bud. Appreciate it.
7: Okay, guys. Have a great week.
3: 848 with Mackling and McGarry. Have you ever seen that in a tennis match?
4: I have not, but the number of times it's Zverev, is that how you say his last name, bounces the ball and he's kind of slow and deliberate in his play. He lulls some people to sleep, maybe just put himself to sleep there.
3: Traffic and weather in 3 minutes and tickets to give away for Journey coming up on The Start.

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13: 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Here's some of what I'm working on for 10 o'clock. There have been warnings about artificial intelligence in the past, but this time, elected officials seem to be listening. I'll have a full report, and then I want to know how worried you are about AI. 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
14: It's 51 680 CJOB traffic. Here's Adam Wilson.
15: We do have work continuing southbound Main and Fernbank. That has traffic down to one lane. A little further south on Main, you're losing your curb lane at Chief Peguis. Expect lengthy delays this morning southbound on Main and westbound on Chief Peguis. Over at Ellis and Edmonton, the lights are flashing in all directions. Street data is an always stop. Northbound Pembina, Grant to Confusion Corners, a quick 2 minutes. Northbound Keniston, Sterling Lion to Tuxedo, coming in at 7. Northbound Plessy's lane closures with work continuing, Dougal to Kernaghan. 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That's your 680 CJOB traffic.
14: Clouding over this morning, and we are expecting showers eventually, and then once it starts to rain, could get heavy at times, 15 to 25 millimeters expected. Risk of a thunderstorm this afternoon. South wind 40 to 60 kilometers an hour in the high 14. Tonight, showers ending late this evening, then mainly cloudy with a 30% chance of showers. Risk of a thunderstorm. South wind 40 to 60 with a low of 9. Tomorrow, mainly cloudy. Northwest wind 40 to 60 with a high of 16. Wednesday, showers and 16. It is 9 degrees outside, 680 CJOB.
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14: It's Mackling and McGarry. We have tickets to give away for Journey in just a moment. But before that, if you would prefer winning yourself either a pair of tickets for the Bomber game on the 25th or for a concert we're going to announce at 9:05, we're asking you about a time that the time messed with you. With your, say it was a time zone malfunction. or just the time itself. Like Lisa, who says, when I was younger, my parents decided to get us to bed earlier, and they would change every single clock in the house by like 2 hours. So we finally caught on the older we got, and we called them out. But when I had my son, I did the same thing as them. But the kicker was I forgot to change the clocks back to the proper time Sunday night. So when Monday night came and I had to go to work, I was late. Not a little late, like extremely late. And how do you explain to your boss that you changed your own clocks in your house to get your son to go to bed earlier?
1: I think the boss would probably find that very entertaining. We had a buddy who was notoriously late for everything, and he was tasked with driving us to an airport to get us to Mexico. And we told him literally that he needed to pick us up an hour before than we needed him. And sure enough, that was the one time that he was on time.
14: He actually showed up on time.
1: He showed up on time.
14: Did you ever tell him?
1: Yeah, we told him on the way to the airport. He was not impressed.
14: Really?
1: You mean I could have been in bed for another hour? No, because if we told you the right time, we're pretty sure you would have been in bed for another 2 hours.
14: So we'll pick our winners at 9:15. But if you would like to see Journey on September 29th at Canada Life Center for their final Frontier Tour, they just announced a handful of Canadian dates, including this Winnipeg show. Greg's got a question for you.
1: The Loverboy is a Vancouver band. Guess Who is a Winnipeg band. April Wine is a Montreal band. Where was Journey formed back in 1973? 204-780-6868.
14: In the meantime, call us now for your chance to win on that. And then we have a concert announcement to make at 9:05. And then at 9:35, we're going to be speaking with tech journalist Carmi Levy. We mentioned this last week about creepy messages that you might get. Your phone provider says, hey, based on your messages, it looks like you might be traveling to Europe. Don't forget to sign up for whatever. We find that odd, but apparently that's a thing. And we also have some more questions about the looming threat of AI. The headline last week, AI could kill all humans. Very encouraging, very, cheery, optimistic stuff to make you feel warm and fuzzy in your tum-tum.
1: Robert J. Soar has been warning us about this for 15 years, Brett.
14: Great author and futurist, Robert J. Sawyer. Global News at 9 is next.

0: When games are played, when there's a trade, sports news has been made. 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
12: Global news at 9 o'clock, I'm Sarah McCarthy. A 21-year-old man is dead from what's believed to have been an animal attack 6 hours north of Winnipeg. RCMP were called to Sabatowea Cree Nation on Thursday and found a deceased man on a community road. An autopsy was done and the preliminary cause of death was determined to be from an animal attack. The type of animal has not yet been determined, but Cree Nation leaders believe he was mauled by a black bear. RCMP has notified Manitoba conservation officials of the investigation and its findings. Transit. It's a hot-button issue for this fall's upcoming Winnipeg election. Mayoral candidates are set to square off and discuss their vision for the future of city bus ridership tonight. The Amalgamated Transit Union Local 1505 hosting the event from 6 to 9 at the Union Building Auditorium, and it's open to the public. President James Van Gerwen says there are a number of concerns.
13: 3,000 complaints come in every month regarding the new transit system, so it was an overhaul, and that's probably one of the big ones out there. And, you know, safety is always an issue. You know, ridership is down and we got to get more people on the bus. How can we do that?
12: All registered mayoral candidates have been invited to participate, and Van Gerwen says current mayor Scott Gillingham is not participating due to prior obligations. 15 years ago, Tanya Nepinak disappeared from near her Winnipeg home and never returned. As Global's Tony DeGuzzo reports, the family still heartbroken and don't want people to ever forget her name.
14: Tanya Nepinak was last seen in September of 2011.
15: It gets harder every year.
4: She is believed to be at Brady Road landfill.
14: I don't want her to be forgotten. That's not a place that anyone would have their loved one rest at a dump.
4: Police searched a portion of the landfill for Neepinak for about a week in 2012, but nothing was found. Saturday's walk in honor of her ended at the Forks. The premier said once the search for Ashley Shingoose is done, which started in December 2025, the province will begin to search for Neepinak. Neepinak was a 31-year-old mother of two.
14: She was very loving.
4: Caribou hopes she won't have to do another memorial walk next year.
14: Who murdered her? Who took her?
4: Second-degree murder charges against Sean Lamb in the death of Neepinak were stayed in 2013. Tony DeGuzman, Global News.
15: Many Winnipeggers remembering loved ones lost who lost their lives due to fentanyl overdoses. Yesterday marked Fentanyl Awareness Day in Winnipeg, and there was a community walk at the Forks. A man whose son died in 2023 says it's important to teach the next generation about the dangers of drug use and even trying drugs just one time. Joseph Foray says the event meant to bring people together during their times of grief.
16: My son wasn't an addict. You know, he was a good kid who just made a bad choice and did a recreational drug that was laced with fentanyl. So today is about bringing awareness to that.
15: He then established the Singing Red Bear Foundation and says there's no drug out there that's safe from fentanyl poisoning. In other news, Prime Minister Mark Carney says the world looks at Canada differently and Canada should do the same. Hundreds of executives and global asset managers are arriving in Toronto this week for Canada's first ever investment summit to get a look at major projects at various stages of development. Speaking Sunday evening at the Royal Ontario Museum, Carney teased to Canadian business leaders and politicians that a number of deals have already been signed.
17: In the last week alone, a number of them, and I'm not going to name them because I suspect there are a few more announcements coming. A number of them have announced plans already to put hundreds of billions of dollars of additional capital to work here in Canada.
15: Demonstrators, including labor unions, Indigenous leaders, and climate and housing advocates, will mobilize in protest today. Organizers say they reject Carney's plan to put Canada's economic future in the hands of CEOs. Statistics Canada says inflation held steady at 3% last month as rent and travel prices rose. The agency says gas costs continue to increase in August, but at a slower pace. Prices were up 22.8% compared with 25.7% a month earlier as the conflict in the Middle East continues to weigh on prices. Excluding gas, consumer prices rose 2.4% last month. Google bringing its age assurance technology to Canada now. Using artificial intelligence, the tech looks at things like the types of information searched or categories of videos watched on YouTube to identify users believed to be underage. The accounts of those users would be changed to include additional protections like safeguards or content recommendations. And Celine Dion hitting the stage again. The 58-year-old music legend singing in Paris over this weekend, her first concert in 6 years.
18: I am everything I am, because you loved me.
15: She's been battling the rare neurological condition known as stiff person syndrome. Global News Time is 9:05.
19: With your traffic, I'm Adam Wilson. We had an earlier crash northbound Kenniston and Taylor. That's been cleared out of the way, but expect a few northbound delays as things get moving. Over at Main and Chief Peguis, things are moving slow. Multiple southbound projects along Main causing delays southbound Main, westbound Chief Peguis, and westbound on the north perimeter. Southbound McPhillips, we're continuing Eames to Story, slowing things down, and westbound Broadway losing your curb lane, Edmonton to Kennedy. $1.49 Day is back this Tuesday only at Save on Foods. 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That's your 6 ADCJOB traffic.
20: Cloudy today, and we're expecting rain to start later this morning with 15 to 25 millimeters possible, so there could be heavy showers at times. And the wind's going to pick up to 40 to 60 kilometers an hour with a risk of a thunderstorm and a high of 14. Tonight, showers ending late this evening, then mainly cloudy with a 30% chance of showers, risk of a thunderstorm, south wind 40 to 60 kilometers an hour, the low 9. Tomorrow, mainly cloudy, northwest wind 40 to 60, the high 16. Wednesday, showers and 16. It is 9. 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In a moment, we have a concert to announce and tickets to give away. We also want to talk about COVID injuries. Before that, though, Greg, we gave away tickets for Journey, the Final Frontier Tour. One pair for the show September 29th at Canada Life Center. We've got tickets to give away for that all week long where you can beat the box office. You asked a question for Journey fans to answer.
1: Yeah, and the question was, basically, where was Journey formed? Which city? It was a U.S. city. Any answer is San Francisco. And Braden Wasco took the phone calls. How many calls did it take to get the right answer, Braden?
21: Just one this time.
1: Oh, just one. And who's our winner of the two tickets to see Journey in concert?
21: That was Sarah.
1: All right. Way to go, Sarah. Congratulations. You're going to see Journey.
20: Excellent. And in our next segment, we'll give away tickets for the Bomber game on the 25th and for the concert we're announcing right now. And it's going to help you kick off 2027 with a bang.
1: Took! Canada's classic rock supergroup is performing Saturday, January 2nd, 8 p.m., Club Regent Event Center. It feels weird to read that January 2nd, 2027. You can beat the box office right here on CJOB this week, right here on the start for your chance to win tickets. This show will sell out. Presale begins on Wednesday, September 16th, and the presale code is all caps. Canadian.
20: 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So, Canadians who say they were failed by the COVID-19 Vaccine Impact Assistance Program, or VIAP, had the opportunity to share their stories in Ottawa last week.
1: So this wasn't an official government inquiry, but as Global's Melissa Ridgen reports, the speakers hope their testimony leads to more help for those with medically documented serious injuries from government-mandated vaccines.
22: Do you promise to tell the truth? The whole truth and nothing but the truth.
23: Nearly 60 people were in Ottawa last week to put their stories of severe injury from a COVID vaccine on the public record. People like Michael Osh.
24: There are good days and there are bad days still. And it's a struggle.
23: Before COVID, he lived out a dream walking from Toronto to the East Coast and a few years later from Toronto to the West Coast. He's now wheelchair bound in a long-term care facility with an idiopathic neurological disorder, his doctors say is a rare injury from his fourth COVID shot. Jasmeet Graywall was a business development manager with an AI company living an active lifestyle until a COVID vaccine, his doctors say, caused functional neurological disorder. He will never be able to walk, eat, or drink again.
25: The first pump on my right that has a little bag attached to it, that's going directly into my stomach.
23: Health Canada says serious vaccine injuries are extremely rare, estimated at one in every 10,000 shots, and they promised the injured would be cared for. As Global News has extensively reported, that hasn't happened. A year-long investigation found Canada's vaccine injury support program wasted millions of dollars on administrative costs, while at least 3,000 injured Canadians have spent years stuck in red tape. Only 252 people got any support, while others with well-documented severe vaccine injuries were denied. Conservative MP Dean Allison and an advocacy group called the COVID Testimony Association hosted the gathering in Ottawa last week.
26: There have been times where there hasn't been a dry eye in the room.
27: Because if people can't tell their stories, we can't fix anything.
23: Those stories, though, may not be heard by those with the power to help. A spokesperson for the Minister of Health said in an email to Global News, vaccines are safe and effective and they save lives. We hope all parliamentarians will work together to combat misinformation about vaccines. We have no comment on the Allison inquiry.
28: Vaccine injuries are not a political issue. We're injured people. The reality of it is that we're suffering.
27: I think it's time now to double down and keep raising these issues and find ways to raise them in the House of Commons.
23: Advocates vow to keep pressure on the vaccine injury program to do what's right. Melissa Ridgen, Global News, Winnipeg.
1: Yeah, it's important to talk about these things. It's important to get these concerns on the record. And Brett, just one of those stories. It's hard to imagine dealing with something like this. It's, you know, I don't like how divisive the idea of whether we should be taking vaccines or not. I don't like how divisive that's become. But it's also hard to ignore the fact that there are some people have had tremendously adverse reactions to all sorts of vaccines, including the COVID-19 vaccine.
20: As someone I know, I won't mention who, but somebody I know had a pretty scary reaction to a flu shot and was reluctant to, and actually to the point where they were told by their doctor, don't ever get a flu shot again. Mm. So there was reluctance when the COVID vaccines came up. They spoke with a doctor and walked through it all, and ultimately they got the COVID shots and were okay. But we heard, and I'm glad to hear those who are affected are getting to speak, because during the pandemic, you mentioned the divisiveness. We would get messages, through various forms, be it email, direct message on Instagram from CJOB, from people saying, my friend suffered this, or my friend was affected that way. And we would sort of get them almost like a flurry of activity. And we would reach out and say, would they speak to us? We would like to hear this person's story. And inevitably it would be silence. So I suspect that was just some sort of a campaign organized on social media. Hey, let's harass CJOB. I don't know. And I thought, why? You're wasting you're wasting time, and you're not helping to solve any problems here. So now, hopefully, to hear that man's story, that he once walked across the country and now he's bound to a wheelchair because of a vaccine. That's really sad.
1: And the government better be stepping up and supporting these people.
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3: 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Cloudy as we make our way through this Monday. Showers this morning, heavy at times. 15 to 25 millimeters expected. Risk of a thunderstorm this afternoon. South wind at 40, gusting to 60. We're not seeing that wind quite yet. Showers will end late this evening. Mainly cloudy and a 30% chance of more showers and the risk of a thunderstorm. South wind at 40, gusting to 60, the low 9. Tomorrow, mainly cloudy, and then that wind is going to shift. It's going to come out of the northwest at 40, gusting to 60. The high, 16. Showers Wednesday and a high of 16. Mostly cloudy and 11 degrees. Outside 680, CJOB.
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5: We got tickets to give away for the Bomber game on September 25th against Toronto. And we also have tickets to give away for Tuke. Just announced Club Region Event Center Saturday, January 2nd. We're asking about, inspired by the coach of the 49ers, who was at the 49ers and Rams were in Australia to play a game this week. And he had a hilarious press conference where he was talking about the time zones and trying to figure out what day it is and correlate it to a typical work week. You know, there's Wednesday work, but they're doing the Wednesday work on Monday, which is actually, it's really funny. It's really funny.
3: You did a better job. He insisted, don't make me repeat that again. I think you did a better job summarizing what he said than he could have done himself, potentially. I think I found our runner-up.
5: Okay. Give her.
3: It's from Jay. There used to be direct flights from Winnipeg to Regina, and you could get there 5 minutes before you left.
5: Why would you want to get to Regina any earlier?
3: No, that's a whole other story. But there you go. Jay, you are runner-up. Marsha is our winner.
5: Marsha is the winner today. What does Marsha have to say?
3: Many years ago, I traveled by via rail from Winnipeg to Quebec. A huge adventure. I went to the dining car and ordered a cocktail. I was ID'd, 18 years old, no problem, thoroughly enjoying the entire experience. Sometime later, and only half finished my drink, the server returns and takes away the glass. "Excuse me," says Marsha, "I'm not finished." His response, "We're in Ontario now. Legal drinking age in Ontario is and remains 19.
5: Oh, my gosh. I never have thought about that in my entire life. What happens when you're traveling and you cross the border?
3: You have a drink, and then you don't have a drink.
5: I guess it's the same if you, like, what, I'm curious. So let's say you're flying to the United States out of Winnipeg.
3: Yes.
5: When you go through customs,
3: yes,
5: they'll say to you, you're now on U.S. soil.
3: Yes.
5: So would the flight be considered departing from the U.S.?
3: Ooh, I don't know.
5: Because it's I feel like once you clear U.S. customs, yes, then they're essentially considering it American.
3: Well, let's look at it this way. And maybe it's not the same thing, but if you are coming back into Canada from a ground travel and you stop at Happy Harry's and you buy something, just because you can collect it in that no man's land and it's legal for you to carry it across the border because you're 18, you can't buy it in the States.
5: Yeah.
3: Unless you're 21. So we have lots of current and probably former aviation experts, those that have been flight attendants. What is the rule on that?

0: If you're 18, 19, or 20, and you're sitting on the tarmac, you're sitting in first class on Delta on your way to Minneapolis, can you have an alcoholic beverage?
1: And then have it taken away once you cross the border in the air?
0: It's a great question.
1: My mind is blown. I hadn't actually read Marsh's story all the way through. When you said you really liked it, I thought I'm gonna be surprised by this. And wow, you got us good with that one, Marsha. That's great. So you are our winner. Jay is our runner-up. So Marsha gets to choose out of the tickets for the Bomber game on the 25th or Tuke at Club Region Event Center on January 2nd, and we'll offer Jay the other tickets. In the meantime, Greg, what's coming up in sports?
0: Tennis. You like tennis? Bob Irving touched on this earlier. Find out, if you don't know already, who won the U.S. Open on the men's side. And the New York Islanders have a new captain. Let's find out about those and other stories. Coming up in sports next at 9:25.

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0: 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The 10-star skillet is $15. 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And the surprise, also $15.
1: Yeah, like I said, the one that's $15.
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10: 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Tyson Rowicki with you at 925. 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The Winnipeg Jets rookies were unable to sweep the NHL Prospects Challenge in Gatineau over the weekend after losing to the Leafs rookies 6-4. Viggo Bjork was the best player on the ice for both games this weekend, picking up a goal and an assist over two games, but Braden Jaeger was also a standout, finishing with a goal and two assists over the weekend. Now the focus shifts to main camp, which starts this Thursday at the Hockey for All Center. The Bombers are entering the bye week feeling pretty good after a Banjo Bowl victory on Saturday. Rheta Kramdy's presence was big in this one, and while there's still no update on the status of Zach Collaros after leaving the game in the third quarter, Brady Oliveira became the first Canadian in CFL history to record 5 straight seasons with 1,000 rushing yards, and he talked about the impact the O-line has on that record.
11: I mean, there's been a few key guys that have been here since I've been here, you know, Patty Neufeld, Stanley Bryant, Gabe Wallace, Tui Ellie, I mean, and then, you know, new faces every single year on the O-line, but, you know, those guys just such a great O-line. They're coached extremely well by Marty every single week, and they just give us a chance to be productive and help our team win games. But obviously with us making history as a unit, man, I've run behind some great offensive lines in the last number of years.
10: Tonight's the weekly coaches show at 7 with head coach Mike O'Shea and voice of the Bombers, Derek Taylor. It was a wild opening Sunday in the NFL. The Vikings stormed back past the Packers 39-22 with 22 straight points in the fourth quarter, but QB Kyler Murray got blown up in the first quarter and had to leave the game with a concussion. The Ravens beat the Colts 41-22. Derrick Henry moved into third all-time on the rushing touchdowns list with his performance. The Lions beat the Saints 31-30 in OT. The Eagles took down the Commanders 24-22. And the Cardinals stunned the Chargers 26-14. The Toronto Blue Jays smoked the Orioles 8-1 on Sunday, thanks to Vladdy Guerrero Jr. hitting his first home run in Toronto this season. Dylan Cease was solid once again, giving up one run through 5 innings. And the Jays sit one game back of Cleveland for the final AL playoff spot. Alexander Zverev's best year in tennis goes on, and so does that lengthy Grand Slam drought for American men after he took down Ben Shelton in the men's final at the U.S. Open. This was Zverev's second Grand Slam major of the season after winning the French Open earlier this year. The U of M Bisons lost their matchup against Regina over the weekend by a score of 23-8. The Blue Jackets have signed defenseman Carson Soucy to a pro tryout. The New York Islanders have named Bo Horvat as the 16th captain in franchise history. Today is the last day that NHL players can NHL teams can hand out 8-year contracts with their re-signing team before the max length changes to 7 years. Cutter Gauthier, Adam Fantilli, and Simon Edvinson are some of the notable unsigned restricted free agents. And Los Angeles Clippers owner Steve Ballmer will accept the penalties handed down by the NBA for his involvement in a salary cap circumvention scandal after previously saying he would challenge the findings. I'm Tyson Rowicki, and that's 680 CJOB Sports.
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16: Global news at 9:30. I'm Sarah McCarthy. RCMP are looking into a suspicious death on Sapotoya Cree Nation. Mounties responded Thursday and found a 21-year-old man dead on a community road. Following an autopsy, the preliminary cause of death has been determined to be from an animal attack. The type of animal, though, has not yet been determined, but leaders of the Sapotoya Cree Nation believe it was a black bear that mauled the man. RCMP has notified the Manitoba Conservation Office of their investigation and its findings. A 33-year-old man is facing charges after an alleged weapons-related assault on July 4th. Global's Noah Fuchs has details.
17: Winnipeg police say that shortly before midnight, a dispute over a VLT ticket at an establishment off Henderson escalated, and the suspect sprayed bear spray at a 36-year-old man and threw out the bar. Police say that the suspect then chased several people into the parking lot, pointing an air-powered rifle and making threats. He fled after discarding a backpack with the rifle, bear spray, and knife, and suspected heroin, which officers say they later recovered. The Major Crimes Unit identified and arrested him on September 10th without incident. The man now faces multiple charges. Noah Fuchs, Global News.
16: A man is facing charges in connection to illegal cigarettes in the St. James area. On Thursday, police out patrolling in the 1400 block of Portage Avenue saw a suspect moving boxes between vehicles. The officers recognized the boxes as contraband tobacco and saw stacks of cash. A 27-year-old man was arrested and police seized 175 cartons of unstamped cigarettes, over $3,000 in cash, and a 2019 Land Rover. The investigation is ongoing. Mayoral candidates have a chance tonight to share their vision for Winnipeg Transit's future. All registered mayoral candidates have been invited to participate in a debate hosted by the Transit Union. Amalgamated Transit Union Local 1505 President James Van Gerwen says staffing and safety goes hand in hand.
18: We've seen the violence going up. It's gotten a lot worse over the years. That's one thing. The drivers just are saying, I had enough. Right, I can't take this anymore. So they're leaving. We're losing a lot in training because they just see what's going on and they say, I don't think I can do this for the next 20 years.
16: Van Gerwen says current Mayor Scott Gillingham is not attending, though, due to prior obligations. The debate is open to the public tonight from 6 to 9 at the Union Building Auditorium. A walk at the Forks bringing Winnipeggers together over the weekend in memory of their loved ones lost to fentanyl overdoses. Global's Ross Levitan has more.
19: The event brought people together to raise awareness about the dangers of fentanyl. Organizer Joseph Forey lost his son to an overdose in 2023. He says educating the next generation about the dangers of drug use is critical. Forey also says keeping the conversation going is the most important thing.
20: We've seen slight decreases in the numbers of fentanyl deaths. You know, we'd like to think that we're part of that, you know. As long as we keep talking about it, as long as we keep, you know, discussing and telling our kids about it, you'll see some young people out here today, and I think that's very important.
19: The Singing Red Bear Foundation says no drug is safe from the risk of fentanyl poisoning. Ross Levitan, Global News.
16: Protesters are planning to greet the world's investors arriving for the Prime Minister's Toronto Summit to attract new investment to Canada. Demonstrators will include labor unions, Indigenous leaders, as well as climate and housing advocates. Organizers say they reject Carney's plan to build Canada's economic future, or rather put Canada's economic future in the hands of CEOs. And it's the worry about the future of public services, pipelines, and arms manufacturing. The two-day gathering in Toronto is to give hundreds of executives and global assets managers a look at major projects in various stages of development. At the same time, the Prime Minister says shared priorities and strengths are some of the reasons Canada and the European Union are talking about doing more together. On the red carpet at the Toronto International Film Festival last evening, Carney was asked about media reports that said Canada wants to become an associate member of the EU.
21: We're not looking to become a member of the European Union. What we are looking and beginning, we'll begin discussions for unique alliance with the European Union, between Canada and the European Union. We share the same values.
16: The remarks come as Canada's trade war with the United States escalates. And at the movies over the weekend, Practical Magic 2 taking the number one spot.
22: After a six-week run atop the box office, Spider-Man Brand New Day fell to second place this week, bested in theaters by Practical Magic 2.
23: Cast by fate, tested by time. And never broken.
22: That legacy sequel, starring Nicole Kidman and Sandra Bullock, raked in $30 million to the web-slinger's $8.6 million.
24: What is happening to me? Did you miss me, Spidey?
22: Still, Spider-Man has set the record as the highest-grossing movie in domestic box office history. Meanwhile, in third place, Christopher Nolan's The Odyssey, collecting $8.1 million. Mike Dubosky, ABC News.
16: Global News time is 9:35. 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
26: Cloudy this morning and then showers coming later this morning. Heavy at times. 15 to 25 millimeters expected. Risk of a thunderstorm this afternoon. South wind 40 to 60 kilometers an hour with a high of 14. Tonight, showers ending late this evening, then mainly cloudy with a 30% chance of showers. Risk of a thunderstorm. South wind 40 to 60 kilometers an hour. The low 9. Tomorrow, mainly cloudy, northwest wind 40 to 60 with a high of 16. Wednesday, showers and 16. It is 11 degrees outside, 680 CJOB. It is Mackling and McGarry. We'll check in with Hal Anderson in our next segment to find out what's coming up on Connecting Winnipeg. But right now, we want to have a follow-up chat on something we discussed last week, Greg, as it pertains to a rather interesting message you might get once upon a time from your service provider.
27: One of my friends sent me this screenshot. Stay connected while traveling. Based on your messages in mail, it looks like you may be traveling to a very specific country soon. Make sure you have a plan for cellular coverage. Keep in mind, your phone number will stay active unless you turn it off in cellular settings. Now, as a public service announcement, that's pretty good. Don't forget, if you're going to Europe, you don't have the right plan, this could cost you a fortune. The creepy part is the fact that they know exactly where my friend is going and that they might want to consider. So it's the source of this information that had us up in arms. Carmi Levy, one of our country's leading tech journalists and our good friend, joins us now. Carmi, how are you, sir?
0: I'm great. So good to be with you guys. Happy Monday.
27: Happy Monday to you. So we know the answer to this, but I think sometimes we're hesitant to buy in and realize just how much of a product technology has created in terms of our own personal information and how willy-nilly and maybe freely we give up our rights to privacy, in whether it be our email, in our application. So tell us how this is happening, Carmi.
0: Yeah, so I mean, from the moment that you first get a phone, you set it up, you register it, you know, you start installing apps, you are granting permission to the phone, to the device, to the operating system, to the apps that run on it, to access certain parts of the device. So every time we install an app, for example, there's a point in the installation process where it asks for permissions, and we can do one of two things. We can either read the list of permissions, the terms of use statement that we're agreeing to. It's kind of like a contract. Or we can just flip through it or ignore it and hit the accept button. And most of us do the latter. We just can't be bothered to read what we're agreeing to. But in fact, we are agreeing to that app gathering all sorts of information. It can access the camera or the mic, or it can use our location information. Even if we're not using the app, it'll work in the background. It can access our contacts, our calendar. It can share information with other apps as well. We're basically giving them the keys to the kingdom. And if you think about how many apps you have on your phone and the fact that your phone goes with you everywhere you go, even if you're not actively using it, it's in your pocket and it's constantly connecting to new networks. It's sharing your location information. It knows more about you than you probably know about yourself. And so that information then gets picked up by the application developers, the folks who brought you the software. And they use it to customize the experience. So that's why you get these messages that know that you're about to travel because, well, you gave them access to your messaging stream. And guess what? You've been talking about travel. It accesses your location information. It knows full well where you've been and when, and it builds a pattern. The algorithms are sort of tracking your behaviors and making determinations based on that. That messaging gets very, very specific to you. So your experience with your messages on your phone will be very different than mine. But it's creepy how bang on they always seem to be. How do they know so much about me? Well, your phone is essentially soaking up all of this information at any given moment, and it's sharing it with God knows who.
26: So is there if we agree to these things when we say get a new phone and just, agree. Is there a way to go into our settings and disable some of these permissions? Or is it like once you click yes, you've signed your deal with the devil?
0: No, it is fully reversible. And the good thing about this is that everybody seems to think it's a black and white thing, that you have to grant an app every right that it asks for in order to be able to use the app. That if I say no, it's not going to install itself and I won't be able to do what I want to do. And nothing could be further from the truth. In fact, you still have lots of control. So after you've installed an app and you gave it the keys to the kingdom, you can still go into the settings for that app and you can dial some of those permissions back. You know, for years, there used to be these apps, for example, flashlight apps. I mean, now it's built into the operating system, but flashlight apps that used to ask about location information or your contact list. And I always used to look at them and think, why would a flashlight need access to my location information or know who I'm messaging with? So the first thing I did if I ever used one of those apps was I went into the settings and I turned those permissions off, but I was still able to use the app as originally designed. So you can go in and you can dial those permissions back. You can also look at your apps and ask yourself a question, am I really using this? Most of us use the apps fairly frequently that are on the front screen of our phone, but we know that phones have multiple screens. You can keep adding apps until you run out of memory. And as often is the case, those apps just end up gathering dust on sort of screens that you probably haven't seen in months. Well, if you're not using something, get rid of it. Because even if you're not actively using an app, it's still sitting in the background quietly, sort of grabbing data like a zombie, even if you're not benefiting from its use. So if you're not using it regularly, get rid of the thing so that it's not spying on you. And then you'll only, first of all, your device will work better because it'll have more free space. But also, you'll be sharing less information with opportunistic companies that, quite frankly, they're not interested in benefiting you. They just want to put a dollar figure on your data, and they're perfectly happy to have you share it for as long as they possibly can.
27: Carmi Levy is our guest. We're talking technology, as we always do with Carmi. And so last week, a revelation that a prediction that AI is going to kill all of us in 10 years. And then this past weekend, AI, some of the leaders of the top AI companies, the Brolicky and the Techolicky, got together and separately said, hey, maybe we need to slow this down. Is that a PR move on their part, or is there the possibility of slowing things down in the world of artificial intelligence and putting some of the toothpaste back in the tube, so to speak?
0: Yeah, the optimist in me wants to believe that these companies really have our best interests at heart and that they actually are serious about hitting the brakes, because we are seeing new risks that we hadn't seen before. As AI agents are released, for example, we're seeing examples where they can autonomously engage in cyber attacks. We've never seen that before, and that's incredibly concerning. And they're saying if we don't change our trajectory, our direction, and soon, the technology is going to become even more capable, and we're not going to be able to put the genie back in the bottle. And so, these warnings are, if I'm an optimist, I want to hope, they recognize the risk and they want to do something about it. But the pessimist in me, we've seen this before, there have been other calls for the industry to self-regulate, and they've never panned out because this is a competitive industry. And I don't think Elon Musk would ever deliberately disadvantage himself relative to, Sam Altman at OpenAI. They say it because it looks good from a PR perspective, but in reality, no one wants to lose the AI race. And so no one's going to take that step first. So it looks good, but there's really nothing really riding on it. So I think it's, the industry has reached a point where the technology is good enough that it's posing some serious risks, and we'd better figure out, better approaches to safety. And we need to prioritize safety over profitability. But it's not the industry that's going to come figure that out. It's governments that are going to force the industry to do so. It's one thing for you to issue a statement, but there's nothing binding there. There are no consequences if you don't live up to that. If they say nothing more about this and a year later they end up, engaged in some kind of AI catastrophe, no one's going to remember what they said today, and no one's going to force them to pay for that omission or the fact that they didn't live up to their promise. This is why we need laws in place so that if these companies do cross those lines, there are consequences. And up until now, we've allowed the tech industry to make up those rules. It's time for government to take that back. But given what we're hearing from the US side of things, where they don't want to regulate the AI industry because they don't want to slow things down for fear of China taking over, that isn't going to happen in the US. Perhaps it might start in Canada. Perhaps it might start in the European Union, but certainly doesn't look like Donald Trump is interested in any of this at this point.
1: And before we let you go, Carmi, just in terms of that headline last week that AI could kill all humans in 10 years, what was your immediate or instant reaction when you first saw those kind of headlines last week?
0: We often hear that, here's an ex-employee who wants to be heard. And so how do you stand out from that and make sure that, you don't get swallowed up in all of the noise and hysteria about AI's future? You say something even more hyperbolic, more exaggerated, something that will freak people out. So I don't believe that humanity is going to go extinct in 10 years. I do believe that, though, that there is potential for AI to be involved in some kind of catastrophe, maybe poisoning a water system, or maybe engaging in some kind of terrible cyber attack that results in people dying. There will be consequences, and we need to work to change that so that we minimize the risk going forward. But again, I think the reason we hear these, sort of crazy things that freak people out and make them stay awake at night is simply because the louder you scream, the more likely it is that you'll be heard.
27: Carmi, as always, we're grateful for your time. We appreciate your insight, and we more than appreciate the access. Thank you, my friend.
0: Thanks so much for having me, guys. Really appreciate it.
26: And our question of the day at CJOB.com for Mr. Furness. Don't call them first. You'll see why. Call Mr. Furness at 204-832-6243. As technology continues to become a larger part of our lives, how would you describe your relationship with it? 12% say completely immersed. 41% say only use it when I must. 27% say more comfortable than most. And 20% say less comfortable than most. That's probably where I would fall.
27: Yeah.
26: Again, I'm becoming less comfortable. It's just as the technology evolves, and I haven't tried to evolve with it, and that concerns me. That I'm not, like, I feel like I should be paying more attention. I should be learning how to use these apps, and I'm just ignoring it.
27: See, I would have counted you in that other side for a long time, more comfortable than most. And I realize I blew it here. We could have had a Loren McNabb type pun here. How would you describe your relationship with it? We could have done capital I, capital T. With IT.
26: Damn. Let's check in with Hal next on The Start.
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5: 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Hi, everybody. This is Paul Edmonds. 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Our coverage begins at 5 o'clock with the pregame show, and then Mitchell Clinton and I will follow with the play-by-play just after 7.
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6: My name is Josh. 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
26: 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Cloudy this morning, and we are anticipating showers a little bit later this morning. Heavy at times, 15 to 25 millimeters possible. Risk of a thunderstorm this afternoon. South wind 40 to 60 kilometers an hour and a high of 14. Tonight, showers ending late this evening, then mainly cloudy with a 30% chance of showers and the risk of a thunderstorm. South wind 40 to 60 kilometers an hour, a low of 9. Tomorrow, mainly cloudy. Northwest wind 40 to 60 with a high of 16. And Wednesday looks like more showers with a high of 16. It is 11 degrees outside, 680 CJOB.
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26: Let's say hello to the host of Connecting Winnipeg, Hal Anderson. Hello there, Hal.
12: Well, hey, good morning. I'm scared. I'm worried about AI, especially after what happened last week. We're going to get into that on the show today. The line from all these AI insiders that scared the hell out of me last week and into the weekend was that AI could take over the entire internet within a year. I mean, imagine. Anyhow, we're going to get into that. We're going to start the show, though, right after the news at 10 o'clock with Marion Willis from StreetLinks. She has started the conversation again on social media about the need in Winnipeg for designated managed homeless encampment sites. So we'll talk to Marion about that off the top of the show, and then we'll open the phones and see what you have to say about the idea of designated managed homeless encampment sites, and how worried are you about AI? We're also going to talk to Brian Borzakowski. He's a freelance financial writer, a Winnipegger, and want to ask him about these new AI warnings. I haven't checked AI stock prices this morning, but I'm curious to know what's happening there. So he's going to join us to kick off hour two of the show after 11 o'clock. You've been hearing in the news about Carney's investment summit. We'll see what Brian thinks of that. This alliance with the EU, possibly the European Union, and inflation stays at 3%. So we're going to talk a little finances with Brian to kick off hour two of the show. Tough trivia for Santa Lucia Pizza, and after 11:30, Global News anchor Lisa Dutton on a bunch of stuff. I want to get Lisa's thoughts on a few things, including what's still cheap? What things are still relatively inexpensive as the price of just about everything soars? There's a bit of a list. I've got a bit of a Reddit thread. I want you to add to it. We'll see what Lisa might add to it. She joins us after 11:30. Connecting Winnipeg begins next after the news at 10 o'clock.
26: Hal, you know, you talk about AI taking over the internet. That sounds like how 2003's Terminator 3 Rise of the Machines ended.
12: Right.
26: Because when they launched Skynet, it turns out it was software, not hardware. So it just essentially took over like the entire digital infrastructure of the planet, and then they couldn't stop it. That's an underrated movie. I got to watch that again.
12: There are a few that seem to be looking ahead into our future.
26: And we had another person mention a 2008 movie called Eagle Eye. I haven't watched that in years. So, yeah, all these movies that were predicting crazy things, it's all coming true. Thank you, Hal. Hal Anderson, right. Connecting Winnipeg 10 until 12 on 680 CJOB. Once again tonight, Mackling, coach's show for Bomber fans.
27: 7 till 8, part of Christian O'Mell's 680 CJOB Sports Show. Derek Taylor and the coach, Mike O'Shea, take your calls, your texts. They'll break down what happened on Saturday. And, of course, the Bombers are on a bye week, so their next game is August 20. No, August. I only wish. September 25th, Princess Auto Stadium. Toronto Argonauts come to town for the second time this season. This time it's a Blue Bomber home game.
26: And we have two tickets to give away every day this week on the Start, but you can also win tickets. Looks like the guys at Jets at noon have tickets to give away. The Jim Toth Show has Bomber tickets to give away, and the news has tickets to give away as well with Richard Kluche. That's all the time we got. Brayden Uosco filling in for Jeff Forte in Master Control. Thank you very much, sir. Sarah McCarthy is Global News at 10. Next.

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9: Good morning, I'm Sarah McCarthy. RCMP are investigating a suspicious death on Sapataya Cree Nation. Global News reporter Jeff Braun brings us the latest.
10: Police responded Thursday and found a 21-year-old man dead on a community road. Following an autopsy, the preliminary cause of death was determined to be from an animal attack. The type of animal has not yet been determined, although community leaders believe it was a black bear. RCMP has notified Manitoba conservation officials of the investigation and its findings. Jeff Braun, Global News.
9: From safety to staffing and the new system, public transit is one of the defining issues of Winnipeg's upcoming civic election in October. The Amalgamated Transit Union Local 1505 is bringing the conversation to the forefront, hosting a mayoral candidate's transit debate tonight. President James Van Gerwen says the transit overhaul was needed, but it was rushed.
11: The way it was put out, I think, maybe could have been a little more structured. And overall, I think it was a good idea to do it, but the way you did it was a little off. We put out the blue a few years ago, and that worked out well, but it was a system that was brought in slowly. People adapted to it, and you were able to make changes along the way. Now we're going to be fighting for the changes over the next few years for sure.
9: All registered mayoral candidates were invited to participate in tonight's debate. Van Gerwen says current Mayor Scott Gillingham cannot attend due to prior obligations. The public is welcome to go to the debate from 6 to 9 at the Union Building Auditorium. In other news, investors putting $1 billion or more into the Canadian economy will now get faster access to tax rulings. The announcement comes as the Prime Minister prepares to welcome in global investors to a high-stakes summit in Toronto starting today. Qualifying investors will be able to get binding decisions from the Canada Revenue Agency on how income tax law will apply before they commit any capital. The government says the new policy will reduce risks and give investors the confidence they need to make major projects move forward. Statistics Canada says the annual rate of inflation was unchanged at 3% for the month of August, as a slowdown in rising gas prices was offset by higher rent and travel tour costs.
12: Gasoline continued to increase in August, but at a slower pace, with prices up 22.8% compared with 25.7% a month earlier, as the conflict in the Middle East continued to affect prices. But the agency says consumers paid more for travel, partly because of a rise in fuel surcharges, while rent prices also rose compared with July. StatCan says grocery prices increased at a slower pace than overall inflation for the first time in more than 2 years, with prices rising 2.8% year over year. Michelle Zedekian, The Canadian Press.
9: Winnipeg's inflation rate 4.3% in August compared to 4.1%, and Manitoba's overall inflation rate also slightly up to 4.4% compared to 4.2%. Global News Time is 10:03, news on the hour, on the half, and when it breaks on 680 CJOB.
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7: 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Weather.
9: Cloudy today and showers this morning, heavy at times, 15 to 25 millimeters of rain expected, risk of a thunderstorm this afternoon as well, with a south wind 40 gusting up to 60 kilometers an hour, the high 14. Showers ending later tonight, then mostly cloudy, but still 30% chance of showers and risk of a storm, south wind 40 gusting to 60, a low of 9. Tomorrow, mostly cloudy, northwest wind 40 gusting to 60, a high of 16, and Wednesday, more showers and a high of 16. Right now, it is 12 degrees outside of 680 CJOB.
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15: You know, I'm ready for change. I mean, we need to have a municipal government that really understands that the economic health of this city is going to be entirely contingent on the social health of the people.
16: Marion Willis, you might have seen that. That's a clip from an interview that Clay Young did with Marion Willis from Street Links that you might have seen online on the weekend. And then Marion, and we're going to talk to Marion here live in just a moment, and then Marion put this up on social media. I'm unclear why people would be opposed to designated managed encampment sites. Managed sites restore dignity by providing toilets, garbage removal, ensuring basic needs are met, offer navigation to secure EIA, housing, health, addiction recovery for those interested, and improve safety for those considered vulnerable to exploitation. We already have de facto encampment communities everywhere. The idea is to offer a designated space to those who are either unwilling or not yet ready to be housed. It's a solution that restores public safety and enhances supports to those living unsheltered. And that got a lot of attention on social media over the weekend. Marion Willis joins us now, founder of Street Links. Marion, good morning.
17: Good morning, Hal.
16: Why has this council decided again? Because I think it makes sense, and we'll get to other cities that are doing it with some success, but and you put this forward as an idea, and I know that when you come on my show and talk, people, my listeners, most of them, trust what you're saying. Why is this council not in favor of this idea?
17: Well, you know, I've never heard anybody say that it's a bad idea. They don't want to fund it. This municipal government believes that all of this is a provincial responsibility and that they would only consider it if the province pays for it. But, you know, I remind them that many of these people are on municipal land. And last time I checked, that is a responsibility of the municipal government. Public safety is a responsibility of the municipal government. And I think maybe if the municipal government stepped up to the plate and did what is practical, it makes sense. It does restore public safety. It helps to get people what they need. Will it work for everybody? No, nothing is going to work for everybody, but it would work for a lot of people, and it would get the people out of parking lots, out of the front doors of business spaces, off the street. And by the way, it would support the efforts by the police, because it would give the police a place to take people to. I mean, even with the police sweeps, where do you think people are going when the police intervene? They just kind of move along to somewhere else.
16: Mm-hmm. Well, and so and Mayor Gillingham, incumbent mayoral candidate, I guess that's his official title now, Scott Gillingham, was on our air a while ago talking about housing numbers being cut in half. But then I saw this report at City Hall that said a couple hundred people are rough sleeping. I think that's the term, where basically they're still homeless. Now they're just sleeping in back lanes. They're not in encampments. They're wherever they can find a spot. So I agree. I'm not sure the current approach is working as well as it should.
17: Well, there is no approach. The city launched an encampment ban. You heard me say over and over again, I could only support the city's encampment ban if they created a managed encampment to housing project, because where do they think the people are going to go? I said, in parkades, in the doorways of businesses, on sidewalks, in other parking lots, in people's yards. On Friday, we took down an encampment that was in a private homeowner's front yard. It was huge, and it had been there for 2 months. The outreach teams wouldn't deal with it because it was on private property, and the police seemed reluctant to deal with it, too. And there was only an intervention once there was an assault.
16: And now on a private property.
17: Yes. And so when you push people into the margins, you force them into places that they normally wouldn't be. You know, the city's encampment ban is sound. I mean, we do have to start balancing, taking a more balanced approach to this. It can't be all about harm reduction. I think we're at a place right now where actually police intervention maybe could be considered a form of harm reduction for everybody. But you have to provide people with an option. There are those out there that have convinced the city, and even their legal department, maybe they need to do a little more homework, that by moving encampments that you are violating people's human rights. That is simply not true. We are violating people's human rights right now by taking down encampments without an offer of a shelter, bed, or housing. I mean, yeah. You can't give what you don't got. You know, I talked to Max Chauvin. I was back in Halifax a few weeks ago. I was there for 10 days. And so I was able to spend some time with Max Chauvin from the city of Halifax and look 2 years later at the Halifax model and where they're at. You know, they're down to two designated encampments from six, and that's just over a few years. They're going to keep the two that they have. One is in Dartmouth and one is in Halifax proper. They have very little homelessness there. I spent a lot of time in the older parts of the neighborhood where you would normally see homelessness. I don't think I counted more than a dozen people. And most of those were people with really high mental health acuity. The mayor's office would say, well, you can't compare Winnipeg to Halifax. Not today we can't, because we are today where Halifax started. Halifax has had success. Nanaimo has had success. This makes sense. It's practical. It's just common sense. And there is no violation of human rights when an alternative site, shelter bed, or housing can be offered. So we need to start speaking truth to truth here. And let's get something happen, because if we don't do this, mark my words, this is going to get a whole lot worse. We've got de facto encampments scattered throughout all of Winnipeg, and mayor and council need to understand that this city is much larger than Main Street, the North End, the inner city, and Portage Avenue. These encampments are everywhere in the city. And so there has to be a response for everybody. Would it be just one designated site? No, it would have to be several. And in Halifax, what they did was they...
16: Well, let me ask you, Mary, let me interrupt you about Halifax, because I was doing some reading. So my understanding is, and if you were just there, you'd tell me, my understanding is Halifax is phasing out its designated homeless encampments because the municipality believes it now has enough indoor shelter and supportive housing capacity to move people out of tents. That's the latest that I'm reading. You were just there. Is that the case? It's worked so well that they're now phasing out of it, because it was sort of a, we got to do something, and this is what they did.
17: And that's absolutely the truth. And they're very proud of it, and they should feel proud of it, because they had a situation very similar to ours when this all started. And they are going to keep the one encampment space in Halifax and the one in Dartmouth. So they're going to keep two, because we know that people continuously spiral down into homelessness. So those two encampment sites create spaces where they can take people to. They have a really good balance between harm reduction and enforcement there. I was given many examples of that, very humane approaches to harm reduction and enforcement. It works hell. Here in Winnipeg, it's all about the money. The province has their plan, and that's what they're sticking to. The city has decided that they're only supporting the province, and if the province isn't going to pay for it, then it doesn't matter whether it's common sense, makes sense, or makes no sense at all. They're not going to do it.
16: Yeah, that's the way I see it as well. I'm a little short on time here, Marion. I just want to ask you a couple of other things, because, you know, I think the point you made in your post and in that interview you did with Clay, and what you've been saying here, is that, we have to do something. So many of this city's issues relate to homelessness in one way or another. And if we can start to, you know, do better on homelessness, I believe other things, other issues that are really concerning right now will improve as well.
17: Yes, absolutely. And, you know, the province is, to their credit, making quite a concerted effort to support new addictions recovery projects. You see that with Ann Oaks. You see that now with the new Teen Challenge. Like, the province is doing something. The municipal government is not.
16: Mm-hmm. Well, they've decided, this mayor and council have decided that they are going to support the province in their efforts, and period. End of it.
17: Well, and they're going to wait for housing. They're just going to keep focusing on housing. Well, you know, hell, if you really check, you will find that most of the housing that is being built is not being built to be occupied by people out of encampments.
16: Right.
17: That's not what the housing is being built for. And subsidized housing is for everybody. It's not just for people that are trying to exit homelessness. So, you know, let's stop saying that housing is a solution, when in fact we're not going to be building enough housing to house this population. You know, homelessness is something that ended. I don't know if it ever really truly ended, but, you know, it's impacted slowly over time. But it's a far better approach to actually have designated sites that are managed, rather than this unmanaged chaos that is throughout the city. I think citizens are really frustrated. You know, there were 23,533 people in the city that read that post.
16: Yeah, no, I know your post got a lot of action. You know, I'm out of time. I want to have you back in, because I was looking also this morning, just a little bit of preliminary research. You know, cities like Denver and Portland, Seattle, San Diego, Phoenix, they're all having some success with this. And then Kitchener-Waterloo is an interesting one as well. A little different. Maybe next time we'll talk about that, but I got to run. I'm out of time. I'm going to open the phones and see what people say. Marion, thanks a lot.
17: Okay, thanks. Bye-bye.
16: Marion Willis, founder of StreetLink. So what do you think? 780-6868. Do you like the idea of designated and managed homeless encampment sites? You think that's a good idea? Bad idea? Phone lines are open on this. We can also start a whole new conversation if you want about something else. I definitely want to talk about how scary AI is getting. Just based on what the insiders are saying, they definitely want to talk about how scary AI is getting. Just based on what the insiders are saying, they've said.

0: 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Single games versus division-leading Edmonton and Montreal, followed by a home-and-home series against the defending Grey Cup champion Saskatchewan Roughriders. After four in a row against the CFL's very best, you bet the Winnipeg Blue Bombers are looking forward to a break.
1: It will be the third and last bye week of the schedule for Winnipeg, and when they return to action, it will be the final leg of what promises to be a thrilling playoff race in the CFL West. I'm Derek Taylor, and we'll be ready to bring it when Chad Kelly and the Toronto Argos visit Princess Auto Stadium on Friday, September 25th.
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10: 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Cloudy today. Showers, risk of a thunderstorm. The rain will be heavy at times, 15 to 25 millimeters today. South wind 40 gusting to 60 kilometers an hour, high of 14. 9 tonight, showers ending, mostly cloudy, risk of a thunderstorm, about a 30% chance of showers overnight, so a low chance of showers. And tonight, a south wind gusting to 60. Tomorrow, more cloud, northwest wind gusting to 60, high 16. Wednesday, showers and 16. It looks kind of like a wet, cloudy, and potentially wet week, at least the first half of it. 12 degrees, a dozen degrees outside right now.
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0: 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Organic bamboo sheets, king or queen, just $119. Let's go to the phones. Everybody's got about a minute. That's how much time I've got left. We begin with Will. Hey, Will.
1: Hey, Al. I'd like to say this is a pipe dream. Managed campsites do not work. They tried one on Higgins just across from the old Ogilvie Mill a few years back. The people that were living there, within weeks or days, I should say, they were gone because they don't want to be controlled. They don't
0: want to
1: be
0: controlled. Well, some of them don't. Yeah, you're right.
1: You know what? I drove by that campsite every day for months, and I watched it go from about 30 tents there to about two. Mm. So let's call it what it is.
0: Okay, Will, I got to move on. I want to get everybody on here. Will, thanks a lot. And, you know, the only thing I'll say is a managed encampment site would have supports and would be more than just a gathering of tents. Kevin, good morning. Go ahead.
2: Good morning, Hal. Hope the day has found everybody that's listening and yourself well. Thank you so much for your time. First off, RTB is a separate entity. When you courts, and that's why we have so many homeless people. They're trying to get into a home. Retail places that rental places that have management companies, they do a check. If you're on that list, you're going to have a harder time in hell trying to get a home or trying to get an apartment anywhere. What the province needs to do is get these damn buildings that are vacant, that are open, get them into Manitoba Housing. Manitoba Housing needs to overlook this thing and take a good hard look at the help that some of these people need mentally, physically, for everything under the sun. And number three, the other thing, too, is Gillingham, do not take on the model of Toronto. We are Winnipeg. Set our own models. We don't need to have these up-raised things in this city and this province for money, man.
0: Okay, Kevin, I want to move on. I got a loaded up set of phone lines here. Jace is next. Good morning.
3: Good morning, Hal. How are you doing today?
0: I'm good. Get to it. What do you want to say?
3: I just wanted to make a comment about the homeless situation and the affordable housing. So I work back and forth. I'm born and raised Winnipegger, graduated from St. John's High School. But in my adult age, I was born in 81. I've been back and forth working heavy equipment from Alberta to here. They have some of the same issues in Calgary. I have some family there. But the government did a better job of taking care of the people. So for certain folks, they're subsidized housing and they're only paying $600-$700 a month. That doesn't exist here in Manitoba anymore. And as a young man, when I was growing up, this stuff didn't exist because there was affordable housing. So I just think both levels of government need to do a better job. And yes, I disagree with the last caller. There needs to be a place for the youth to get help. And nobody asked for this stuff to happen. Mm-hmm. It's, in my opinion, it's a disease, and we need to treat it that way. And if you help the youth, and that's the key to everything. The youth.
0: Okay,
3: Jace,
0: great call. I agree with pretty much everything you just said, but I'm tight on time. I've got two more callers, and I have no time left. I'll tell you what we'll do. We'll try and get these two callers on. If they want more time, we'll hold them over to 10:30. We'll keep the phones open after the news at 10:30 on this if you want. Steve is next. Steve, do you want to hang on through the news and get more time on the other side?
4: Yeah, sure.
0: Okay, Steve's going to hang on. And Terry, what about you? You want to hang on or you want to get something in now?
5: Oh, I could drop a quick one.
0: Okay. Go ahead.
5: Yeah. The issue with Marion speaking at City Hall, Executive Policy Committee stopped the issue from even reaching council. Mm-hmm. It was only out of respect to her that they allowed her to speak to an issue that wasn't even on the agenda. City Council voted against even getting the information twice.
0: Yeah. Terry, I've got a real problem. I think we should be listening more to people like Marion Willis. Just my opinion. Thanks, Steve, for hanging on. We'll get you on after the news, and we'll get a few more calls on. If you want, grab a line on this at 780-6868. The news is next, and how worried are you about AI? That's coming up, too.
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20: Global news at 10:30. I'm Sarah McCarthy. We're learning more from RCMP about a fatal animal attack on Sapotoya Cree Nation. Mounties went out to the community 6 hours north of Winnipeg on Thursday for a report of a suspicious death. Police found a 21-year-old man deceased on a community road. An autopsy has been done and the preliminary cause of death has been determined to be an animal attack. RCMP say the type of animal has not yet been confirmed, but community leaders believe it was a black bear. Mounties have notified Manitoba Conservation officials of the investigation and its findings so far. Transit, it's a hot-button issue for this fall's Winnipeg election. Mayoral candidates are set to square off and discuss their vision for the future of city bus ridership tonight. The Amalgamated Transit Union Local 1505 hosting the event from 6 to 9 at the Union Building Auditorium, and it's open to the public to attend. President James Van Gerwen says there are a number of concerns.
21: 3,000 complaints come in every month regarding the new transit system, so it was an overhaul, and that's probably one of the big ones out there. And, you know, safety is always an issue. You know, ridership is down and we got to get more people on the bus. How can we do that?
20: All registered mayoral candidates have been invited to participate, and Van Gerwen says current Mayor Scott Gillingham is not attending tonight due to prior obligations. And Canada's latest inflation data shows last month's slower gas price increases helped to offset rising costs for things like rent and travel tours. SatsCan says the annual rate of inflation was unchanged in August at 3%. Food prices rose more slowly than overall inflation in August for the first time since July 2024. Consumers paid less for clothing last month, with with annual prices edging down 1.1% last month, with savings mostly in men's and children's apparel. Winnipeg's inflation rate 4.3% compared to 4.1%. Manitoba's also slightly up to 4.4% compared to 4.2%. Global News Time is 10:32. News on the hour, on the half, and when it breaks on 680 CJOB.
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20: Cloudy today, showers this morning, heavy at times, 15 to 25 millimeters expected. Also this afternoon, risk of a thunderstorm with a south wind 40 gusting to 60 kilometers an hour, a high of 14. Showers ending later tonight, then mostly cloudy, still 30% chance of showers and a risk of a storm, and that south wind still 40 gusting to 60, a low of 9. Tomorrow will be cloudy with a northwest wind 40 gusting to 60, a high of 16, and showers Wednesday with a high of 16. Right now it is 12 degrees outside of 680 CJOB. 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
0: Thank you very much, Sarah. Sandra says it's 780-6868. Thank you, Hal, for having Marion Willis on. Oh, my goodness. Why do people not listen to those who are the most successful at what they are doing? Yeah, I think Marion at Street Links and Moorburg House, probably, I mean, is anybody else, is any other organization having as much success as Marion at those two Street Links and Moorburg House? I don't think so. Correct me if I'm wrong. I agree with Sandra. Every level of government, especially the city at 510 Main Street and over on Broadway provincially, they should be listening more to people like Marion. And every time she comes on, she talks about how nobody wants to talk to her. And I just don't get it. So I'll talk to her. And when I do, usually the reaction is much like Sandra's. Okay, let me get to the phones because Steve has patiently waited through the news so that he can get a bit more time. Steve, what do you want to say about the idea of managed encampment sites?
2: Well, I'm an affordable housing service provider in West Broadway, and I have noticed ever since they did the cleanup, the encampment cleanup, boy, I tell you, the activity in the back lanes and just in the general area there is probably doubled or tripled. Like, which, you know, that's a direct result of that policy. And this is where, you know, the city and the province, for that matter, they're reactionary, right? That's the one of the things they said, well, let's clean up the encampments and then it'll all go away. Well, no, it just kicks the can down the road, right? And like I said, I have noticed way, way more activity in the back lanes and in the immediate area. Now, West Broadway, bless their heart, they have a lot of, you know, like food banks and soup kitchens and, well, needle exchanges too, I guess. But, you know, so these people seem to gather in those areas, just generally speaking. But, you know, for what Marion is saying is like 100% bang on. Like, you could definitely check me in and have my vote for managed encampments. Absolutely. And, you know,
0: I mean, what we're doing now is, Steve, I'll just say, and I'll let you continue. Like, what we're doing now, I mean, there is some success with this provincial plan, but I don't think it's working as well as what people expect. Wouldn't it be worth at least giving a managed encampment site a try?
2: Yeah. Well, you know, that one guy called in and said there was 30 tents and it went down to 2. I mean, there is that element, like he said, for sure, that don't like authority and just, yep, you know, want to be on their own and whatnot. But hey, you know, there's some that, and another guy called in and saying that, you know, if a tenant wants to come in and you know, these management companies check the record, they'll say, I'm not touching this guy, right, because of his history or whatever, which, you know, I would do the same thing. You know, I do background checks on as much as I can. And actually, I tried to get tenants through some of the social activist organizations like West Broadway and what's the other one?
0: Well, and this is why government, you know, whatever level, city or provincial, this is why government needs to get involved and make, you know, some spaces available. That term that I was having a hard time remembering earlier is rough sleeping. And I think this goes to what you're saying. You said there's cops are keeping an eye on drug use in open, but now you're saying it's going to back lanes. Same with rough sleeping. Sure. They can say, hey, you know what? The homeless numbers are down. Well, are they really? They're not in encampments, but now they're sleeping in back lanes. As I said, it's called rough sleeping. And the report I saw said there's a couple hundred people now doing that, rough sleeping, that might have been in an encampment before. So are we really any further ahead?
2: No, yeah, absolutely. I mean, in the back lane where I have, it's between Sherbrooke and Furby. There's, at any given day, there's three or four couches or beds. And every day that I drive by there, someone's sleeping on them, right? You know? So, you know, that's not good, obviously. But the other place was One Just City. They're another good organization that places people. But, I mean, you know, people like Marion should be listened to for whatever reason. I have my own theories why they don't listen to her. But
0: I'm anxious to hear. What's your theory?
2: Well, I think it's an industry, and they, she legitimately wants to end it with, the steps that she has seen that's successful. But, hey, if you end the homelessness, there'd be a lot of people looking for work, right? I mean, that's an element of it, I think, but... And maybe there's not the overall will to do that, right? I don't know.
0: Steve, I'm glad you waited through the news. Yeah. Thanks for calling in. I appreciate it.
2: No problem. Thanks, Al. Bye-bye.
0: All right, and TJ. Yes, TJ, go ahead.
3: Hey, so first off, I'd like to just say that when I heard, I believe it was the current mayor saying that homelessness was down, I almost had to hold myself back from laughing because I'm in Winnipeg quite often. Like, I live outside the city, but I'm in Winnipeg quite often for work and whatnot, and I've seen a lot more homelessness than people are saying that there is, and especially, like, your last caller, like, back lanes and everything like that. It's actually quite sad, the amount of people that are rough sleeping and stuff like that. I've done outreach stuff down in the north end of Winnipeg, and a lot of those people, all they want is people just to listen to them and just respect them.
0: Yeah. Well, and Marion's point is that, you know, a managed encampment site returns some of that dignity that they deserve.
3: 100%. And honestly, if it's going to work in a different city or province, why wouldn't it work here?
0: Yeah. TJ, thanks for the call. I want to get Grant on. We're taking calls here on the idea of managed encampment sites for Winnipeg's homeless after Marion Willis joined us off the top of the show this morning from StreetLinks. Grant, go ahead.
5: Hey there. I'm all for these encampments and stuff like that, but, you know, I drive around, I'm a service worker, and I drive around the city nonstop, and, you know, my pet peeve is the amount of garbage and stuff that's not cleaned up after these encampments, and it's people who are living there that aren't cleaning up, and, you know, I said it from day one with food shelters and food banks and stuff like that. If you bring me a bag of garbage, you get a plate of food. Bring a bag of garbage, give me a plate of food.
0: We talked about this, I don't know, maybe a month or a month and a half ago. We talked about, you know, we can't find housing for these people, but can we not at least keep areas like that area of Maine that everybody knows about, and can we not at least keep it clean? Now, with managed encampment sites, Grant, that one of the things that a managed encampment site would do would be to handle garbage removal.
5: And in my opinion, people wouldn't even be going there. Just like you said, they want to live on their own. They want to do what they want. You know, that's my biggest frustration is that if you're not a human being to society, and that's, you know, one is cleaning up after yourself and trying to do better for yourself. But I don't see out there doing better for yourself or better for the community or better for anything. It makes it worse.
0: All right, Grant, thanks for the call. I want to get to a text message here from Kim quickly, and then we still have time for a call or two if you want to grab a line on this. And then we're going to take a break, check the weather, and then when we come back, I want to talk about AI, because AI insiders are sounding the alarm yet again. I talked about this last week. I played some audio, and now it seems like elected officials, representatives are listening this time. I want to get to that, but we can take a call or two more on this if you want. Kim just sent this in to 780-6868. Hal, good morning. I lived in Seattle for a number of years. Now, Seattle is one of the cities that I mentioned that is trying this and having success, right? Denver, Portland, Seattle, San Diego, Phoenix, here in Canada, Halifax, Kitchener, Waterloo is another one. But anyhow, Kim goes on to say, in Seattle, they had an organized tent city, as it was termed. The church that we belong to hosted the 10th city for the 10th. I think this is probably voice to text. 10th city for 3 months, and we could all walk through it. It was very clean, very well organized. My kids were even amazed at seeing these families living in these tent cities. But even though there was pushback from the community because this was a very nice area, people were very accepting. Grocery stores donated towards it, churches as well. Yeah, I mean, I don't know. I just feel like it's worth a try. If people like Marion Willis are saying this is working elsewhere, and we know that the homeless issue here in Winnipeg is, I mean, you can quote numbers saying the number it's improving, but I don't think it is. Doesn't feel like it. Kind of like crime, right? You can say the stats are better, but I don't know. I don't feel like crime's any better. I don't feel like homelessness is any better. Caller Steve, who hung on through the news. He said, yeah, police are dealing with drug use in open, but he's seeing it now in the back lanes and in areas where it maybe didn't happen before. So are you really fixing the problem? Are you addressing the issue or just pushing it around, moving it around? 10:45, quarter to 11. We'll check the weather and be right back. I want to talk artificial intelligence after this. 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
0: 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Mostly cloudy today. Showers, they'll be heavy at times. We could see 25. Mostly cloudy today. Showers, they'll be heavy at times. We could see 25 millimeters of rain today. Thunderstorm possibly this afternoon. South wind 40 gusting to 60 kilometers an hour, high 14. It's going to kind of be like that for the first half of the week. 9 tonight, showers ending, but still a 30% chance of showers. Risk of a thunderstorm overnight, south wind gusting to 60 and that low of 9. Tomorrow, cloudy, northwest wind gusting to 60, high 16. Tomorrow, Wednesday, showers in 16, 12 outside right now.
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0: 10:49, just about 10 to 11 at CJOB. And, of course, at the top of the clock, Sarah McCarthy has the news, including that fatal bear attack. Don't often talk about a fatal bear attack in the news, but we've got one this morning. Sarah has all the details in the news. We are in hour two of the show after that news at 11 o'clock. Going to get to some of your messages to my hotline at 774-TALK. Hal's hotline, as you've already heard this morning, is brought to you by Lynn's Plumbing and Heating, serving Winnipeg for 45 years. Their fall furnace checkup is just $99. Go to lynnswinnipeg.ca. And one of their pink trucks will pay you a visit. Lynn's is better, cleaner, faster. Okay, AI. And by the way, our question of the day at CJOB.com kind of relates to this. The question is, as technology continues to become a larger part of our lives, how would you describe your relationship with it? Go and vote. There are four different options. It's our question of the day at CJOB.com. For Mr. Furnace. So last week I told you about this AI incident. He quit at one of the big AI companies, and he starts talking about, you know, by the end of the decade, AI is going to kill us all. The one that scared me was when he said the internet, AI could take over the internet in 6 to 12 months. I kind of thought, well, hang on a second. Anyhow, now, and these warnings have been out there before, and we've talked about them before, but elected officials, you know, have not really had much to say about it. Well, this time it appears it is different. This time, all the way to President Trump and Mark Carney, our prime minister, they are talking about these warnings about AI. Here's the full story from Rebecca Jarvis.
10: Tech titan and Anthropic CEO Dario Amodei reacting Saturday after a former Anthropic employee's dire warning this week set off a wave of concern over artificial intelligence's rapid growth.
11: People essentially are aware that the work they are currently doing, if we don't slow down, could lead to AI takeover by the end of the decade.
10: Amodei responding to that possibility.
12: So instead of saying, you know, it's a 10% chance, that sounds like it's a roll of the dice, I think it's much more illuminating to say, well, that forks into different paths. And if we take the right paths, then the chance of something going wrong is very low. If we take the wrong paths, then the chance of something going wrong could be even higher than that.
10: And in a stunning letter titled, "We Must Pace the Frontier," Amodei writing that Over the last few months, I have become convinced that fully addressing the risks requires even more prudence, and that we must slow the pace at which we improve the capabilities of AI models. With OpenAI chief Sam Altman posting in a response, "I agree with Dario that we need to pace the frontier. Committing to having independent evaluators with employee-like access is a great idea, and we will do the same." In his letter, Amade saying his fears stem from the pace at which AI has advanced drastically faster in recent months, plus that incident earlier this summer when OpenAI agents hacked AI startup Hugging Face. He also expressed concern that in 6 to 12 months, a swarm of bots could take over the entire internet. Hours before that letter, the Wall Street Journal reporting a previously unknown hack 2 months earlier, where OpenAI agents launched a cyber attack against a popular coding service called Ruby Gems. An OpenAI spokeswoman telling the Wall Street Journal they continue to investigate as part of our broader review of agent activity during training and evaluation. Anthropic this week also releasing a harrowing report saying they stopped several possible incidents this year where scientists allegedly plotted to use its AI models to develop biological weapons, saying biological misuse is one of the most serious risks of frontier AI models. Without the correct safeguards, such capabilities could have catastrophic consequences. The report also highlighting incidents of people using Anthropic's chatbot Claude in an effort to potentially develop software for weapons design, including firearms, missiles, armed drones, bombs, and other munitions, with cases identified originating from China, Russia, and Yemen. In the report, Anthropic said they couldn't establish whether or not the searches were done for a legitimate or nefarious purpose. In another specific instance, Anthropic identified an Iranian threat actor using Claude to develop targeting recommendations against U.S. naval forces in the region. But Amade expressing concerns over grinding AI advancements to a complete halt.
12: If we go too slow, I still believe that the wrong people will be in charge of the technology. And you know, that, again, will bring the probability of things going wrong very high.
10: It comes after a grave warning Tuesday from Jacob Coxon, a former OpenAI and Anthropic employee who quit his job as a researcher at Anthropic just months after he started. Coxon, in a post on X, writing, "Neither company is acting responsibly. The people building AI earnestly believe that it could kill us all by the end of the decade." With Evan Hubinger, a safety researcher at Anthropic, responding, writing, "Coxon is correct. We really do earnestly believe AI could kill all humans. I personally think it is greater than 10% within the next decade." The warnings breaking through in a way few have previously, drawing the attention of A-list celebrities, including Sheryl Crow and Matt Damon, and politicians on both sides of the aisle.
13: You don't have to be a genius to say, hey, stop that development.
14: Do you have any concerns about AI leading to human extinction?
15: No, I don't have any. I have concerns that if we don't win AI, we're going to be put in a very bad position.
0: Again, Rebecca Jarvis reporting, that's Trump at the end there, of course, sort of downplaying things. Now, that was before the weekend. On the weekend, Trump did sort of adjust his comment on these worries about AI. Listen.
15: We're leading China in AI. We're the most sophisticated country in the world. And frankly, I want to keep it that way because whoever wins AI wins. And we can put guardrails, we can do this and that, but I think you have a lot of negative forces that are bringing it up that shouldn't be bringing it up. And they're bringing up things that won't happen.
0: All right. So Trump doesn't buy it, but he did mention, yeah, we can look at guardrails, which I don't know why these companies can't just do it themselves. I guess they don't want to slow down on their own, so they expect government to get involved and slow them down. Now, I'm no tech expert. I don't know. All I know is that I heard you heard the warnings in that report from Jarvis. I mean, that scares the hell out of me. And these are the people in the industry, AI insiders that are saying it. So are they? Why are they saying it? I take them at their word. I don't know. News next at 11 o'clock. All the info. And then we're going to get into this and more with a Winnipegger who's a freelance financial writer, Brian Borzakowski. That's right after the news. Hour two is coming up. Stay right there.

0: 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CJOB is working for you, getting the answers your family needs and bringing you into the conversation. 680 CJOB, Winnipeg's News, today's talk.
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13: Good morning, I'm Sarah McCarthy. A 21-year-old man is dead from what's believed to have been an animal attack 6 hours north of Winnipeg. RCMP were called out to Sapotoya Cree Nation on Thursday and found a deceased man on a community road. An autopsy was done and the preliminary cause of death was determined to be from an animal attack. The type of animal has not yet been determined, but Cree Nation leaders believe he was mauled by a black bear. RCMP has notified Manitoba Conservation of the investigation and its findings so far. Mayoral candidates have a chance tonight to share their vision for Winnipeg Transit. All registered candidates have been invited to participate in a debate hosted by the Transit Union. Amalgamated Transit Union Local 1505 President James Van Gerwen says staffing and safety goes hand in hand.
14: We've seen the violence going up. It's gotten a lot worse over the years. That's one thing. The drivers just are saying, I had enough. Right, I can't take this anymore. So they're leaving. We're losing a lot in training because they just see what's going on and they say, I don't think I can do this for the next 20 years.
13: Van Gerwen says current Mayor Scott Gillingham is not attending due to prior obligations. The debate is open to the public from 6 to 9 at the Union Building Auditorium. The head of a homelessness outreach group is advocating for designated managed encampment sites in our city. Straightlink's founder Marion Willis says this can't all fall in the province and needs to be a municipal election issue.
15: It does restore public safety. It helps to get people what they need. Will it work for everybody? No, nothing is going to work for everybody. And it would get the people out of parking lots, out of the front doors of business spaces, off the street. It would support the efforts by the police because it would give the police a place to take people to.
13: Willis says she will only support the city's encampment ban if there is alternative housing options in place, as there is nowhere else for people to turn to. A man is facing charges in connection to illegal cigarettes in the St. James area. Police out patrolling Thursday in the 1400 block of Portage Avenue saw a suspect moving boxes between vehicles. The officers recognized the boxes as contraband tobacco and saw stacks of cash. A 27-year-old man was arrested. Police seized 175 cartons of unstamped cigarettes, over $3,000 in cash, and a 2019 Land Rover. Major investors who are looking at putting cash into Canada's economy are getting priority access to tax rulings. But as Canadian Press reporter Jason White explains, the Advance Income Tax Rulings program will only be for some of the biggest spenders.
16: Investors putting $1 billion or more into Canada's economy will now get faster access to tax rulings. The announcement comes as the Prime Minister prepares to welcome global investors to a high-stakes summit in Toronto.
13: The government says getting Canada Revenue Agency decisions more quickly will reduce risks and give investors confidence to move major projects forward. The province also announcing at the summit that major capital investments in the Port of Churchill Plus project will be exempt from PST. Global News Time is 11:03. News on the hour, on the half, and when it breaks on 680 CJOB.
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13: Cloudy today and showers this morning. Heavy at times. 15 to 25 millimeters expected. Risk of a thunderstorm this afternoon. South wind 40 gusting to 60 kilometers an hour. A high of 14. Showers ending later this evening. Then mostly cloudy for the night. 30% chance of showers still though. And risk of a storm. And that south wind still 40 gusting up to 60 clicks an hour. A low of 9. Cloudy tomorrow. Northwest wind 40 gusting to 60. A high of 16. And showers on Wednesday. Also a high of 16. Right now it is 12 degrees outside of 60. 680 CJOB. 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
20: I don't believe that humanity is going to go extinct in 10 years. 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
21: Carmi Levy on CJOB this morning, referring to the AI warnings. 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Organic bamboo sheets, king or queen, only $119. Tough trivia is coming up in 15 minutes. Your chance to win some Santa Lucia pizza. But let's continue the AI talk now with Brian Borzakowski, freelance financial writer, Winnipegger, founder and editorial director at All Caps Content. Brian, good morning.
22: Good morning.
21: So you and I were chatting on the weekend. A quick scan says to me that AI stocks are down this morning from these warnings. Are you seeing the same thing?
22: Yeah, they are down. They were down more earlier, but they're still down. The NASDAQ is down about 0.5%. That's the tech-heavy U.S. Index, and which kind of shows how people are feeling about technology. So it was down more, over 1%, and now it's come back a little bit. So you might think it could be down a lot more given what's happening with basically all these AI CEOs saying they need to slow down development and how important AI development has been to driving stock market gains. So, we'll have to see kind of where this goes to see if investors really are spooked or if they're just kind of taking a wait and see approach. Right now, they're not as spooked as I thought they might be, but the day is still, it's 11 o'clock. It's still young.
21: I'm torn on this, like my retirement portfolio. I'm smiling a little bit, right? The growth from primarily AI, but then, as a human being, I hear these warnings about AI, and I don't know. What do you make of it all?
22: You know, I wish I had a good answer, and I've been thinking about this a lot over the weekend and today, and I don't. And it's confusing to me in a way, because never in the history of, I don't know, business has an industry said they wanted to be regulated by the government. They're also coming out right now, and it's, you know, they've had these warnings, tweets over the last few days, and talking about how AI is going to kill us all. And then there's all these agreements, and then OpenAI and Anthropic, which are rivals, they're agreeing on something for the first time. And this is not new, though. Like, they've been having these concerns or warnings for a while. So why now? Why are they coming together to actually sort of have this effort together to talk about this? And so I think it feels like there's a bit of a missing piece to this story here, because these companies are not, they have so much money invested from investors in these businesses, that if they want to slow things down and the stocks fall, people are not going to be happy about that. And business, we know, whether we like it or not, the shareholder always comes first, pretty much. And I don't think these businesses are at all altruistic. So it's confusing as to why this is exactly happening now. Trump has said he doesn't want to regulate. He's been upset about the talk. China's not regulating right now. And there's this war between China and the U.S. on AI, who's going to be there first. And so it seems odd a little bit that they're all coming out to say they want to slow things down. OpenAI doesn't want to go public right now. Is that because they don't want to be subject to more scrutiny right now? Or are they really, waiting to see how things play out or wanting to slow things down? Cohere in Canada, there's an AI company. He was interviewed in the Globe and saying he doesn't believe, this is really, for altruistic reasons, that they're trying to stop the little guy from these smaller guys from coming up and sort of having the top AI companies kind of running this and dictating AI policy and leaving some other people out of it. So I think this is just a story that's really maybe starting here, and we'll see where it plays out. But it's been very interesting.
21: Yeah. And I think you're absolutely right. I think we just kind of have to wait and see where this goes. But it does feel like these warnings that we've heard before, it's a more coordinated collection of these warnings now from AI insiders. And it does feel like government, is starting to pay attention. We'll see where it goes. Speaking of government, our Prime Minister, Mark Carney, has this big investment summit happening in Toronto. What do you make of it? And I have been reading of late that investors are loving Canada as an option right now.
22: I mean, I think there's a lot of good things about Canada. And one is that it doesn't have the instability of the U.S. right now. For sure, this AI talk's not, is coming at an interesting time as people are gathering right now in Toronto to talk all about the opportunities in Canada, because AI drives the U.S. stock market so much. But there's all these opportunities in Canada that the government is trying to pitch. It's great that they're bringing people together. I'm curious to kind of hear about that pitch. I think Canadians need to hear something ourselves, just something positive about the future of our country. There's always been a challenge here of getting these big projects, whether it's energy projects, pipelines, getting them through bureaucracy and getting them developed. And that's been a big criticism of Canada. And I think we have to see how that is going to change. So it's one thing to get these people together and say there's all these projects to invest in. They have to be saying that we're going to speed things up. And they're starting to say that, but how's that actually going to look like? Investors want returns. Canada needs action now. We can't afford to wait, decades before things happen. So I think it's great that the people are coming together. A lot of things in politics are talk. Where's the action going to be? We've seen banks committing, billions of dollars announcements today in capital into investments. I'm sure there'll be more announcements that are probably pre-done that they're going to announce over this next couple of days. But where does this go from here? I think if Canada can really make the case, we're stable, we can get things through quick, there's lots of great stuff here. It is attractive, I think, based on what's happening in the world. But we need to make sure there's action to back this up. And that, I think, is still the big question mark.
21: Right. And I think, Carney's been talking about this alliance with the EU, the European Union, You know, interprovincial trade. We need to move quicker, I think, on some of this stuff. Inflation stayed at 3%. That number is new this morning. It feels to me, I don't know, I said this to somebody else that I talk about with money on my show, and I said, you know, Canada is doing better than I expected economically with everything that's going on with the tariffs and the trade war.
22: Yeah, I mean, we are. We had a, you know, good growth in the last quarter. Things seem to be, it feels like, you know, with this EU, which is also very interesting, and waiting to see what exactly the details of maybe this, you know, what's happening there come out. But it's been a lot of, just to back talk in action, it's been a lot of talk over the last few months. There's been a lot of criticism of Carney saying, like, you know, are we really moving forward? And what really is happening here? And it does feel like with this summit, maybe things are starting to move forward. At least he's being bolder on the way he's talking about Canada. And I think that's a good thing. And so hopefully, you know, things are moving here, because you're right. It has to move fast. None of these things move fast. I mean, it's government, it's big projects. None of these things move fast, but it has to move faster. We know that we need to diversify our economy, and we're in a position of strength, I think. I mean, the irony of all of what's happening in the States and the criticisms that Trump is leveling at Canada is that the war in Iran has increased oil prices. That's helped our own economy and our own companies and our own projects that we need to get investments for. And I think, and so we've actually made Canada in a stronger position. Of course, you know, the U.S. is way bigger than us, and we need to rely on them, but we are in a better position economically in a lot of ways, I think, than maybe we were, you know, months ago. And so that really helps us make that pitch. I think one of the things which is, you know, interesting here, and that I'm sort of starting to see, is the commitments from Canadian pension funds to invest more in Canada. That's been a criticism, that a lot of Canadian investors are investing elsewhere and have ignored Canada. If we can bring some of that money back into Canada, even just that will help us for sure.
21: Brian Borzakowski, thank you very much.
22: Thank you.
21: Brian's a Winnipegger, freelance financial writer, founder and editorial director of All Caps Content. He is fantastic. I owe Kelly Moore, our Kelly Moore, an apology. I knew at the start of the day today that I was going to be playing, just before the news at 11 o'clock, Kelly's Jets report. Yes, the Jets are back, right? Preseason action later this week, and the Jets reports are back. And Kelly, I apologize. I forgot about your Jets report about 20 minutes ago. So please forgive me and let me roll it out now before we break to check the weather.
0: Having the Connor Hellebuyck situation remain unresolved for the start of training camp Thursday morning at Hockey for All Center would not be the first choice for GM Kevin Cheveldayoff, head coach Scott Arneal, and very likely Hellebuyck's eventual former teammates for that matter. But the longer the star goalie's trade request goes unfulfilled, there is opportunity for the likes of young forwards Isaac Rosean, Brad Lambert, Braden Jaeger, Nikita Chibrikov, Parker Ford, and Danny Zilkin to make an impression. And the battle up front will only get more interesting if Nino Niederreiter and Vlad Domestnikov are able to show some early signs of bouncing back from nightmarish seasons. But there won't be much time, because of a reduced training camp and exhibition schedule, to accommodate the increase to 84 games for the coming regular season. Until Hellebuyck is dealt or a veteran free agent goaltender is signed in the event the three-time Vezina Trophy winner refuses to report, the Manitoba Moose duo of Thomas Milich and Dominic DeVincentis are the current leading options to back up Stu Skinner. Elias Solomonson is not expected to be ready for the start of the season, so who among Hayden Fleury, Jack St. Ivany, Henry Thrun, Isaac Phillips, and Tyrell Bauer emerges as a third-pair partner for Mario Ferraro? And we haven't even mentioned highly-rated rookie Vigo Bjork, who did not disappoint in the least with his performance this past weekend at the Prospects Tournament in Gatineau. The noise around Connor Hellebuyck will likely not abate by even one decibel, but fans would also be advised to not sleep on what could be the most interesting training camp to date of the Jets 2.0 era.
21: Thank you very much, Kelly. 11:16 at CJOB. We'll take a break, check the weather, and when we come back, tough trivia, your chance to win some Santa Lucia pizza next on Connecting Winnipeg on 680 CJOB.

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9: 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Showers today, heavy at times. Risk of a thunderstorm, 15 to 25 millimeters expected. South wind 40, gusting to 60 kilometers an hour, and a high of 14 today. Cloudy and potentially wet day. Showers ending this evening, but you might still see a thunderstorm overnight. South wind overnight dying down to about 20 kilometers an hour, low of 9. Mostly cloudy tomorrow. Wind picks up again, northwest at times 60. High tomorrow 16. Showers and 16 on Wednesday. We're up a degree now to 13.
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9: 1122 at CJOB. Texter at 780-6868 says, I might be worried about AI if I knew what and how it was going to kill us all off. Could we get some specific information rather than this sky is falling babbling? You missed the Rebecca Jarvis report then that I played earlier, because there were some specifics in there. Go to the audio vault at cgob.com and listen. What time did I play that? I think I played that at 10:45-ish, about half an hour ago. Scott's on the line wanting to talk about AI at 780-6868. Hey, Scott.
10: Hey, good morning, Hal. Thanks for having me.
9: Yeah.
10: Yeah, wanted to definitely chime in on the AI discussion. I'm looking at the last year or so, I'm getting more and more worried. Now, I wouldn't call it a level of paranoia just yet, but I'm upping my security on all my online stuff, my phone, my laptop, all that stuff. I believe that this is a wake-up call if the big AI boys are agreeing that there should be some regulation and slowdown. And the reason that they're agreeing is that they want a level playing field as much as possible. They don't want to fall behind and make

0: So company X slows down, company Y does not, company Y, you know, bears the fruits, if that makes sense.
1: So you think they're all saying, we need guardrails, we got to slow government needs to get, you think they're doing it for selfish reasons?
0: Well, I think the writing is on the wall that they need a level playing field. So whether that is federal or international law right. and guideline, so that they can all continue to develop, but in a safe space and protect their business interests.
1: Yeah. Yeah, I got you. Okay, Scott, I got to leave it there. Now I've got more callers on AI here. Let's get to them. 780-6868. Jacob, good morning.
2: Morning. I just wanted to quickly tell you what I heard the other day, and I double-checked that. It looks like Singapore has a biological data center prototype using actual living human neurons.
1: So they okay, are. I'm gonna have to. I don't even know what that means. I'm gonna have to do some research on that, Jacob.
2: They cloned brain cells, and they're basically creating an AI model that does not use computers, but uses actual living brain cells.
1: Okay. Well, I'm gonna have to check on that. Thanks, Jacob. I appreciate it. I want to get to one more caller here, but you know, to Scott's point about upping his security, I'm with him. And here's just a great example of why we should be doing that. With all this AI stuff, all these AI warnings, Chrome, right, is now shipping updates every 2 weeks as AI changes the security landscape that quickly. So, yes, I agree with Scott. This is a warning to get as secure as you possibly can. Gary, good morning. What did you want to say?
3: Hey, good morning, Hal. From the beginning of time, there's been doomsday sayers from Nostradamus and even before him.
1: Yep.
3: Now you got the climate loonies. COVID was going to kill us all. Now it's AI. We should be a little concerned, but I, for one, welcome it because I look around and I see the governments we're electing in Canada and Manitoba, and I think we need all the more intelligence we can get our
1: well,
3: hands
1: yes,
3: on.
1: Right. But, Gary, this doesn't feel different to you, though?
3: A little, but Hal, you and I are close in age, and we're closer to the finish line than the start, so let
1: well,
3: it
1: yeah, I, listen, you and I may not. Well, the way they talk, I mean, maybe we do have to worry because this could happen quickly. But, yeah, we may not have to worry about it, but I do worry about future generations. And I just feel like AI, artificial intelligence, is just different than anything that we've ever faced before. Gary, I got to leave it there because as we head to the news at 11:30, here is today's tough trivia question for Santa Lucia Pizza. This happens to homeowners an average of 8 times per year. What is it? It happens to homeowners an average of 8 times per year. Call 780-6868. Producer Braden in for producer Jeff. Braden will take your calls at 780-6868. We're back with Global News anchor Lisa Dutton after the news next at 11:30.
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19: 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Cruise in today.
20: Good morning, I'm Sarah McCarthy. A homelessness outreach advocate says Winnipeg's economic health is contingent on the health of its people. Streetlink's founder, Marion Willis, would like to see the city try a designated managed encampment site. She says there needs to be a balanced approach.
21: It can't be all about harm reduction. I think we're at a place right now where actually police intervention maybe could be considered a form of harm reduction for everybody. But you have to provide people with an option.
20: Willis says Halifax and Dartmouth continue to have successfully designated encampment models so people have a place to go and get services. From safety to staff and the new system, public transit is a defining issue of Winnipeg's upcoming civic election this October. The Amalgamated Transit Union Local 1505 bringing the conversation to the forefront tonight, hosting a mayoral candidates' transit debate. President James Van Gerwen says the transit overhaul was needed, but it was rushed.
22: The way it was put out, I think, maybe could have been a little more structured. And overall, I think it was a good idea to do it, but the way you did it was a little off. We put out the blue a few years ago, and that worked out well, but it was a system that was brought in slowly. People adapted to it, and you were able to make changes along the way. Now we're going to be fighting for the changes over the next few years for sure.
20: All registered candidates have been invited to participate in tonight's debate. Van Gerwen says current Mayor Scott Gillingham will not attend due to prior obligations. The public is welcome to go from 6 to 9 at the Union Building Auditorium. And zebra mussel larva has been found in two more Manitoba lakes, one in Lake Winnipegosis, where a fisher also found zebra mussels attached to their boat. The other is near Waterhen Lake. The province says effective immediately, any boats leaving those lakes will be required to be decontaminated before being launched into another body of water. Signs are being placed at access points to notify boaters. Global News Time is 11:32. 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
18: 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Weather.
20: Showers today, at times heavy with a risk of a thunderstorm. 15 to 25 millimeters of rain expected. South wind 40, gusting to 60 kilometers an hour, a high of 14. Showers tonight, but ending later this evening, then mostly cloudy with a 30% chance of showers and risk of a thunderstorm. Southwest wind at 20 kilometers an hour, a low of 9. Tomorrow, mostly cloudy. Northwest wind 40, gusting to 60, a high of 16. And more showers Wednesday with a high of 16. Right now it's 13 outside of 680. CJOB. 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
1: There, I'll be honest with you, I'm surprised you did not have the big news in your 11:30 newscast. Did you hear the big news on the weekend?
20: Big news on the weekend.
1: Big news.
20: Out of the city.
1: Okay.
20: So I don't know if I don't know where this is going.
1: Here's the big news. I am now officially on TikTok.
20: Oh, I did see you post about that. Okay. I am with
1: TikTok
20: it.
1: TikTok official. Yes, well, I am. Bear with me. I dip my big toe in. Like, give me some time to get used to this and figure some things out.
20: Yeah.
1: But I have decided, listen, I got to get with the kids.
20: Get with the youth.
1: Yes.
20: Love
1: Although
20: to see
1: there's
20: it.
1: A lot of older people on TikTok, too.
20: Oh, but, yeah. I follow Babs. Her name's Babs. She's this grandma, and she just shares these wholesome recipes, and I love to follow her.
1: Okay. There's a few that I like that I follow on other platforms. So anyhow, I just want people to know, follow me on TikTok and stand by. I will be participating on TikTok. Thank you, Sarah. Have a great day. I just wanted to mention social media. I checked the numbers this morning, and between basically Instagram and my main Facebook account, over 200,000 people checked out and reacted to my little tribute to Angelo, the founder of Superboys up on Main Street, who has passed away. And I'll just say here, my condolences to the whole family. And I encourage you to go and read. Well, it's also in the Winnipeg Sun, but I encourage you to go and read it on all my social media. I'm everywhere. Where am I? Two accounts on Facebook. I'm Instagram, Blue Sky, Threads, LinkedIn, and now TikTok. So that's kind of exciting. Braden Owosco, come on in. Your producer filling in for Jeff Forche. Who wins the Santa Lucia pizza, sir?
0: That was Reese Davies.
1: Ah, Reese was able to figure it out. Somebody got this quickly. Was he a first caller, a second caller?
0: No, it was about fourth,
1: oh,
0: I think.
1: Okay.
0: Yeah.
1: All right, because I figured it was pretty easy. Homeowners, on average, get this 8 times a year, a package delivered. They get a package delivered 8 times a year. Okay, let's bring in Global News anchor Lisa Dutton now for her regular Monday visit with us right after the 11:30 news. Hey, Lisa.
16: Hey, am I going to see you doing those TikTok dances? Are you going to get into that?
1: No, I do have some of my, because from what I've done some research and I've been on TikTok for a while, incognito, you have to kind of have a little something different on TikTok. That's my impression. And so I've got a few ideas. They may work, it may fail miserably, but I'm going to give it a go.
16: I'm still not on it. And my kids are on it, but I'm going to tell you my biggest concern with TikTok, actually.
1: Sure.
16: I feel like it messes with people's attention spans.
1: Oh, for sure.
16: Do you know what I mean?
1: Yeah.
16: Because they become used to, like, these really, really quick edits. Like, do you remember when you used to have to watch a cooking show?
1: Yeah.
16: Now it's like the slice, the dice, the edits. Everything's done in like 7, 8, 12 seconds maybe.
1: Yeah.
16: And I even notice with my kids sometimes, like watching a movie or a show or something that's moving at a regular pace, they seem impatient sometimes, and that's what I'm blaming, when really I should blame myself for letting them.
1: Yeah, I think all social media, but certainly TikTok, I would say is the worst offender, but all social media has messed with our attention spans.
16: Absolutely, it has. Yeah. Does anybody, this is my other question for you on all of your platforms, who's like the coolest, most famous person to follow you?
1: Oh.
16: Do you have anybody like that? You know, like one day you're sitting there like, oh my God, this guy started following me or something like that. Anybody wrote notable?
1: I can't think of anybody. What about you?
16: No, I feel like maybe a couple times over the years there's been someone who has the like blue check mark, but
1: yeah.
16: I thought you may have connected with like famous.
1: No, I can't think of it. Oh, Jan Arden, probably.
16: Uh-huh.
1: Yeah. I met Jan backstage. Jackie's a big fan. Met Jan backstage at one of her shows here and followed her. And after she met me, she must have recognized me and followed me back. So, yeah, Jan Arden, I guess. There's others, too, but that's one that pops to mind. Yeah, no, yeah. Jan's great. Let's get on to the topics here because I want to – by the way, how did back to school go in the Dutton household?
16: It went okay. You know, we really only launched into it like my youngest went Thursday, Friday. But it went good. New teacher this year. She's great. You know, we're off to a rocking start. I will say, you know, that back to school, things like that make me realize I love routine. I'm boring. I like settling into that fall routine. But the one thing, and I don't know if I've talked about this before, how the one thing about back to school is like school drop off has become such a thing, you know, to the point that like, on my Instagram, I'm getting like, for the moms, school drop-off outfit ideas. Like, this has become a big event. And I'm like, man, can we just get back to sending them out the door on their own? The drop-off just seems so chaotic. And I mean,
1: hang on a sec. This is the outfit ideas for the parents.
16: For the mom. For the mom. And it's like, Karen, nobody cares about what you're wearing to drop your kid off at school. Wear your bathrobe and stay in your car like I do and get out of there. But it really has become such an event that like everyone there is at drop off, everyone there is at pickup. And, you know, these areas around the school has become so chaotic. And I just, you know, I drove my youngest on the first day. I'm like, buddy, you know what? It's still nice out. Ride your bike for as long as you can. He's on the bike this week. Off you go. I just take myself out of the mix, and I encourage other people to do this the same. Empower your kid to get themselves to and from school if they can safely do so. Yeah.
1: Right. Yes, right. Chris at 780-6868 by text just now said, Hal, are you on Tinder? Apparently that's a great place to meet new people.
16: Well, no, because you're
1: speaking. No, exactly. I'm just, Chris is being funny. Chris is just trying to be funny. Okay, also, I wanted to ask you this. So this is one of these Reddit threads, right? You know, questions go crazy on Reddit. People comment. It gets lots of traction, and these catch my eye, and I think, well, that's a good question. So the question on Reddit, what is still cheap today? Mm-hmm. I'll get to your thought on this in a moment. Here's what some people said. Bananas. I eat one a day before I go to work. So breakfast for the week typically costs me about $1.50. Libraries. They are still free. Paper clips. I can still get 100 of them for $1 and some change. Do I need that many paper clips? No, but I can buy a crap load of them if I want to. Arizona iced tea and Costco hot dogs are still cheap, somebody commented. Potatoes, double A batteries are cheaper than ever. Back in the 90s, they were super expensive. That is true. They used to be really expensive. Now you can get them cheap. I mean, not the big brand names, but you can get them cheap. Another comment here, just bought 5 ears of in-season corn for $1. Delicious. I don't know, $1 each or $1 for five. I doubt it was $1 for five. TVs and weed are the only things that have gotten cheaper and better during my lifetime. The TV thing is absolutely true. I have a TV that I paid, I think it was, honestly, it was a client and I got a great deal and blah, blah, blah. It was probably 20 years ago, more than that. Mm-hmm. And it had a retail sticker on it of close to $20,000. And now the thing is just an anchor, right? But now you can get big TVs for cheap. And one more here, unwanted advice is still very cheap. Do you have anything that you would like to add to the Reddit thread here, Lisa?
16: Pork. Amen.
1: Pork, yes.
16: Pork right now. Pork is saving my life right now because these kids are eating me out of house and home, right?
1: Mm-hmm.
16: Pork tenderloin, it's delicious. It's easy. You can prepare it 10 million different ways. And you know what? If the kids don't like pork, you can tell them it's chicken or beef.
1: Yeah.
16: Probably
1: sure.
16: Not gonna know.
1: Well, and you can prepare it. You can prepare it in a meal where you don't know exactly what it is, but it's protein, it's meat. But I saw a video on TikTok, ironically enough, on TikTok, where they were showing these beef meat packs you could buy. And the meat pack was about double what the pork pack was, and it was the same size.
16: Yeah, you know what? Pork is saving me right now. I really hope the price of pork stays where it's at, because it is quite possibly the only affordable thing left in my grocery store.
1: There you go. So feel free to add to the Reddit thread 780-6868. So I'm excited about this. I don't know if you are or not, Lisa, but Celine Dion is back. Listen.
2: I made a promise to come back and to be back on stage. Here I am, singing for you and singing for me, singing life.
1: Celine Dion, her residency in Paris is underway. She's 58, and what I love about this is she is coming back big time after being diagnosed with stiff person syndrome, and I just think this is a great story.
16: She sounds better than ever. She looks better than ever. She's stunning. She's beautiful. And this is I'm not a big concert person. I feel like you are. Celine is the one. Like, if I could just have one, it would be Celine. I haven't seen her yet, and I hope to. I feel like this whole Paris ticket, though, is pretty unattainable at this point.
1: Yeah. You want to hear Dolly Parton's first posthumous song?
16: Yeah.
1: They have officially released her first, of course, she passed away at the age of 80. They have released her first, and Dolly is going to be, I think, much like Elvis. Dolly is going to live on in many different ways for decades and decades. But this song is called Bound to Ride, and I thought I would share it with you, the first release from Dolly Parton since her death.

0: Ah, I love Dolly. That I had to play a minute of that. That's fantastic. Oh,
1: so awesome. And, you know, with her passing, we saw so many of her quotes and the notable things she said. And she was just such a wise and good person, quite possibly the best human ever. The one that just crossed my path the other day, she said, "You got to work hard at being happy, just like some people work hard at being miserable." And I think that that's kind of a choice that we make as best we can every morning. So I feel like I want a Dolly Parton quote in every room in my house at this point.
0: Yeah. And this is sad. This is just coming in, Lisa. Bob Mackie, the fashion designer, has passed away at the age of 87.
1: Oh, yeah. Sad.
0: Sorry to end it on a sad note, but that's just coming in now. Breaking news here. Hey, Lisa, thanks a lot for this. I appreciate it.
1: Yeah, you have a good week, Hal.
0: All right, you too. And we will be watching tonight at 6 and 10 o'clock Global Television News here in Winnipeg. 11:47, I'm late for a break. So let's take it right now. We'll check the weather and be right back.

0: 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Whether it's Blue Bombers,
1: Glass to the end zone, wide open for the touchdown. Kevin's Clercius takes a bow in Pill Country.
0: Jets.
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18: 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Showers today, heavy at times. 15 to 25 millimeters in total. South wind 40, gusting to 60 kilometers an hour today, high 14. Tonight, showers ending, but a 30% chance of showers throughout the night. Still a risk of a heavy thunderstorm. Southwest wind will die right down to 20. Low tonight, 9. Mostly cloudy tomorrow. Northwest wind back up to gusts of 60 tomorrow, high 16. Showers and 16 on Wednesday. Right now, 13 degrees.
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18: 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Lynn's is better, cleaner, faster. That number I almost told you, 780-6868, is where some text messages have come in. Lance says, Hal, I get a kick out of you and Lisa every Monday after the news at 11:30. Great enjoyment. Love listening to both of you. You seem to drop your media professional voices. Your call is reminiscent of calling your friend just down the road. Keep it up. Yeah, I enjoy the chats with Lisa, and we are friends. And so it's one of those, and it's kind of nice once in a while to, you know, move away from the real serious stuff that we have to talk about. And just have some fun and play a little dolly and, you know, talk about what's still cheap. Carol in North Kildonan says, Hal, Costco bananas, $1.99 a bunch for many, many years. They are sneaking in some organic ones once in a while for $3.49. You got to watch. That's Carol in North Kildonan. The deal on fruit at Costco, if you can, you know, we buy there. We don't go there a lot, but when we do, we buy and then we share. Because if you can buy more, sometimes you get some really good deals on some really good fruit. Mike says, Hal, you and Lisa on pork. Lisa, I grew up on pork chops, Mike says, and mushroom soup. You cook the pork, you pour in the mushroom soup. It's awesome. Listen, that is an old school. That's one of those comfort dishes that I remember from my childhood. My mom was a hell of a cook. She cooked at the hospital in Picture Butte for many years. She cooked at the sugar factory. She cooked at one of the seniors' homes for many years. And it, listen, we had very little money. So it was kind of whatever was available for the right price. And my mom would often take pork chops. She would hammer them out. And then she'd bread them and kind of turn them into a cutlet and then do exactly what Mike said. She'd just dump in some mushroom soup, cook it down a little bit, and it was awesome. It was, you know, it's funny, those dishes that our parents made when we were kids because they were, you know, money savers, those were the ones when my mom was still around, those were the ones that I wanted her to make for me, right? I would say, hey, Mom, you remember that goulash meat? She said, I don't know. It was whatever was in the cupboard went in the goulash. And I would say, can you make that goulash for me again? So that's a good one. Maybe we'll carry that one into tomorrow. What is still cheap? That's it for me. Gotta go. TNT coming up. Tyson and Toth, a full hour of hockey talk. Jets at noon. Have a great afternoon. And I'll be back tomorrow right after the news at 10 o'clock following the start here on CJOB.

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13: Global News at 12 o'clock, I'm Jeff Braun. A 40-year-old Steinbach man is dead after an apparent rollover crash on a rural road. RCMP were called to the scene in the RM of Hanover late Saturday night. They found the driver lying in the road behind the severely damaged vehicle. It was pronounced dead at the scene. No one else was in the vehicle. The IIU is investigating a police chase in Winnipeg that sent several people to hospital Friday afternoon. Global's Sarah McCarthy has more on that.
14: It started when police were called about a possible abduction at River Avenue and Donald Street, where a witness says they saw a man forcing a woman into a green Ford Bronco. Police spotted the Bronco a short time later in the 400 block of River and say when they tried to pull it over, it took off, hitting a parked car. It then allegedly smashed into a police cruiser near Wellington Crescent and another vehicle on Broadway Avenue, sending that vehicle into the wall of a building. Police say the Bronco hit some more parked cars before coming to a stop. An 18-year-old man was arrested at the scene. Several people were sent to hospital, one said to have a serious injury. As a result, the Independent Investigation Unit of Manitoba has now taken over the case. Sarah McCarthy, Global News.
13: We're learning more from RCMP about a fatal animal attack on Sapataya Cree Nation. Mounties went out to the community, which is 6 hours north of Winnipeg, Thursday, for a report of a suspicious death. They found a 21-year-old man dead on a community road. An autopsy has been done, and the preliminary cause of death was determined to be an animal attack. RCMP say that the type of animal has not been confirmed. Community leaders believe it was a black bear. Manitoba Conservation has been notified of the investigation and the findings. Rose. Transit is a hot-button issue for this fall's civic election in Winnipeg. Mayoral candidates will square off and discuss their vision for the future of city bus ridership tonight. The Amalgamated Transit Union is hosting the event from 6 to 9, and it's open to the public at the Union Building Auditorium. President James Van Gerwen says there are a number of concerns.
10: 3,000 complaints come in every month regarding the new transit system, so it was an overhaul, and that's probably one of the big ones out there. And, you know, safety is always an issue. You know, ridership is down, and we got to get more people on the bus. How can we do that?
13: All registered mayoral candidates have been invited to participate. 15 years ago, Tanya Nepinak disappeared from near her Winnipeg home and never returned. As Tony DeGuzman reports, the family's heartbroken but do not want people to forget her name.
15: Tanya Nepinak was last seen in September of 2011.
16: It gets harder every year.
15: She is believed to be at Brady Road Landfill.
16: I don't want her to be forgotten. That's not a place that anyone would have their loved one rest at a dump.
15: Police searched a portion of the landfill for Nepinak for about a week in 2012, but nothing was found. Saturday's walk in honor of her ended at the Forks. The premier said once the search for Ashley Shingoose is done, which started in December 2025, the province will begin to search for Nepinak. Nepinak was a 31-year-old mother of two.
16: She was very loving.
15: Caribou hopes she won't have to do another memorial walk next year.
16: Who murdered her? Who took her?
15: Second-degree murder charges against Sean Lamb in the death of Nepinak were stayed in 2013. Tony DeGuzman, Global News.
13: Investors putting $1 billion or more into the Canadian economy will now get faster access to tax rulings. That announcement comes as the Prime Minister prepares to welcome global investors to a high-stakes summit in Toronto. Qualifying investors will be able to get binding decisions from the CRA on how income tax law will apply before they commit capital. The government says the new policy will reduce risks and give investors the confidence they need to move major projects forward. Meantime, the province has announced at that same summit that major capital investments in the Port of Churchill Plus project will be exempt from PST. Stats Canada says the annual rate of inflation stayed at 3% in August as a slowdown in rising gas prices was offset by higher rent and travel tour costs.
17: Gasoline continued to increase in August, but at a slower pace, with prices up 22.8% compared with 25.7% a month earlier, as the conflict in the Middle East continued to affect prices. But the agency says consumers paid more for travel, partly because of a rise in fuel surcharges, while rent prices also rose compared with July. StatCan says grocery prices increased at a slower pace than overall inflation for the first time in more than 2 years, with prices rising 2.8% year over year. Michelle Zedekian, The Canadian Press.
13: Bob Mackie, the fashion designer whose visually provocative Hollywood style defined glamour for the 1970s, has died. He was 87 years old. Dubbed the designer to the stars, Mackie won 9 Emmy Awards, a Tony Award, and was nominated for 3 Oscars. Global News Time is 12:05. 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
13: Showers today at times heavy with a risk of a thunderstorm. 15 to 25 millimeters expected. A strong south wind and a high of 14. Showers ending late this evening. A low of 9 overnight. Tomorrow mainly cloudy. Windy and a high of 16. More rain on Wednesday and again a high of 16. Right now it's 13 at 680 CJOB.
0: Jets at Noon with Tyson Rowicki and Jim Toth on 680 CJOB.
21: Welcome into Jets at Noon. I'm Tyson Rowicki along with Jim Toth. Hope you all had a great weekend. We're coming to you live from the Boston Pizza Studio where this September kids eat free all month long. And this hour is also brought to you by Wash Method Car Wash on 690 St. Anne's Road and at washmethod.com. Jim, we finally had some actual on-ice action with some members of the Winnipeg Jets. How are you feeling just watching that over the weekend?
22: Well, I got pretty excited. Because I was like, well, hockey's back. This looks good. I got to be honest. This is when the team first came back, this tournament was riveting. Like, I literally watched it, sat down, watched the games, helped covered it, like, got in all the rosters. Shifley versus Ryan Nugent Hopkins. I think that was a thing. I don't know. I can't remember. It was so long ago. But, and this year, I'm just like, I mean, you couldn't get a better start for Jagr and Viggo Bjork, right? And then I temper things. I find myself to be pretty diplomatic. I'm like, all right, well, these are, you know, other prospects and stuff. Then they lose the prospects team to Toronto. But I mean, it's there's more eyes on it this year than ever. And I'll say this, what Viggo Bjork did probably isn't going to surprise a lot of people that are going to go blah, blah, blah. But if he was awful, then we would be talking about it, right?
21: Yeah. Oh, for sure.
22: But I think it's the same way both ways. You can't oversell it. He looked really, really good. And at that level, he should be if they plan on playing him in the NHL this season.
21: Yeah.
22: And the flip side of that is if he had a rough one, I don't know if you can go, well, he's done and this and stuff. So it's always hard to read these games, but overall look good. But you had on our podcast today an interesting comment about it because I said this last week. You see this roster and the cupboards aren't as bare as everybody thinks. They're not locked and loaded and they don't have the high-end prospect other than Bjork. That's a surefire can't miss. But the surefire can't misses are extremely rare than the guys that are going to make the NHL and contribute.
21: Yeah, no, it's like if you're going down the checklist for Viggo Bjork to make the NHL roster, that's the first check, mm-hmm. right? Like excel right. at the tournament, then come into camp and let's see what you got there. But that's the first check for him. But Jim, like you were mentioning, and I've been a little bit down on this team's playoff chances so far this summer, but after watching Viggo Bjork play, all of a sudden I'm going, well, if he can come into the lineup and be a pretty solid. So if he looks this way at 2C, they got an actual chance of making the playoffs.
22: So my common sense of going, that's good. He did great. I'm really looks good. Let's see what he can do at camp is tempered a little bit by he looks ready.
21: Yeah.
22: So all we can do is research and talk to people. And from you to the people that saw him at rookie camp to what I've read about him, to Ross Levitan going, I looked into some of his highlights and watched some stuff from him in Europe against men. He is defensively ready. He's a two-way player that's ready. And then, of course, the points are what you look at. But just, and the humbleness and the right attitude. So you don't want to overplay it too much. But here's the other thing. When I look at the teams ahead of them in the draft, what team didn't need him?
21: Yeah, I'm with you.
22: I mean, you could be locked at three centers depth, and I would think that you could pick this guy. You know, now, I'm not going to argue Gavin McKenna first overall or things like that, but when you get to three, four, five, Malhotra I haven't seen play, and that was the guy I was looking at, if he could fall to eight. But I wonder if they picked 4-8 and the trade was done with Buffalo, you know, I think they take him fourth.
21: Oh, I agree. And then you take whatever D-man's left.
22: Take whatever D-man is at eight.
21: If he's 6 feet tall, he's going third overall this draft. 100%. A lot of it is just going to be on that size. And for some reason still, even though we're in the year 2026, size is still a big concern. But watching him play, and even there is a mic'd up where the trainer was asking Viggo, hey, I saw you take a pretty hard fall there. You go, and he goes, I'm small and hard. That's what Viggo Bjork said. It's like Trader just laughs, but he is like, he's a stout kid for being, you know, under 6 feet tall, like 5'10".
22: Some guys like Paul Taylor who could say the same thing. I'm small and tall. PT, if you're listening out there, because I once said no one's here to do a documentary on short people when he was spouting off and stuff. But I mean, there's a lot of, and I think, you know, small and hard. I think I'm small and tough. Isn't it eerie too, though? Here's the other thing. When I hear him mic'd up and when he's talking to the media and it's short 12, 15 minute clips and all that, there is a history of European players that come to Winnipeg. And he's like falling right into this, unbeknownst to him, probably. Maybe. I'm sure a lot of people talked about the Finns and everybody else over the years. But there's something about a European player coming over that has this kind of swag and confidence, but yet really good and tough coming to Winnipeg, right?
21: Yeah.
22: It just, I don't know. I'm trying not to buy into the storybook ending here because he's got to make the team, first of all, and then he's got to contribute. But it just feels like it's going in the line of there's a tradition of this kind of thing happening in Winnipeg where it kind of works out.
21: Yeah, and if it's funny, too. We're talking about them maybe potentially making the playoffs. Viggo Bjork looking good. But honestly, I mean, if Viggo Bjork has a slightly better year than Jonathan Toews did at the, we'll say, quote-unquote 2C spot, they probably do make the playoffs, right? Last season?
22: Yeah.
21: You know, that little bump could be a lot.
22: I'm not reading too much into this. I know the Dallas is the Colorado's. I don't think Colorado is as deep as they once were. And I think this is where the Jets, so if there's a weakness of the Jets in that second line, there's a strength in the bottom six right now. There's a lot of teams in this division that don't have, if Niederreiter's in the bottom six and can bounce back. But I'll just start with Lowry, Koepke, Iafallo, and Barron. There's not a lot of teams in the division that have this kind of bottom six. And to me, that's where they had success the previous two seasons to last year.
21: Yeah.
22: Is their depth. They didn't have the high-end McKinnons and the Jason Robertsons and Rantanens and that kind of ilk. That's what makes Dallas so good, in my opinion, is their depth. If they can get some youth in here, and I'll tell you what, I love this. I love the Brayden Jaeger trade when it was made, and not just because Rutger McGroarty wanted out. I just think he was a better all-round prospect. He then got traded to the Lethbridge Hurricanes, and I had some friends back home tell me, like, this kid is the real, like, I don't know how his body type will last, and he's not the thickest guy. But, and then I saw him two times last year at camp, and his vision and stuff on the, when they were working on the power play, he's going to play in the NHL. It's a matter of when. And then you have the question marks, right? I have not seen Brad Lambert this summer, so I don't know, but there's a lot of ifs here, right? But there's a lot of ifs with a lot of teams right now. And then if they pull the trade, right? If they pull the trade and bring in some other pieces, it's not hard to rebuild this. This is why they don't, retool this. If it includes Bjork, Jaeger, Lambert has a better season than last.
21: Yeah, you are looking for a lot to go right once again, but I'm with you.
22: Iafallo is going to be Iafallo. Barron's going to be Barron or better. Lowry's going to be better than last year.
21: Yeah, and just because you were mentioning him, Brayden Jaeger, he looked so confident this past weekend. And that was the one thing. And you could tell he's been working on a shot a little bit, too. He absolutely sniped one. You could just tell that this is a player. And again, like Viggo Bjork, he should be doing that at this tournament, to be fair.
22: He should be, and so should Jaeger. Jaeger's had a year of pro hockey under him. He's had the extended junior trip to the Memorial Cup and all, or to the playoffs and all that. He should look that good. But he looked real good.
21: Yeah.
22: So that's the positive. Now, I'm not overselling it. I'm not going, oh, they're a playoff team about all this. I'm just saying the players that needed to look good, look good. And it's better than the opposite of the players that needed to look good, didn't look good.
21: Yeah, no. And just a few other standouts from these past two games over the weekend. I thought Davis Burnside was really well. Yeah. Played really well. And he was a bit of a surprise. He signed with the Moose back in May, I believe it was. And he was playing a lot with Viggo Bjork. And he actually scored off of Viggo Bjork's little nifty between the legs pass shorthanded. So he looked solid. Alphonse Frey's looked really poised with the puck as well. And that's a good development from him, just to see him just continue to build confidence. Kevin, he guy just does what he does. I love Kevin. He's so much as a prospect.
22: He's good. He's going to be fun for the Moose.
21: Yeah. Kieran Walton, he showed that slick hands and what kind of skilled player he could be. I was wanting a little bit more out of him, especially at this point where he's going to be playing with the Moose this season.
22: And that's what I mean is, like, Jaeger should look like Jaeger did. And I think Kieran Walton could look like Kieran Walton good because this is pro hockey now.
21: Yeah.
22: Prospects or not, this is a level up. You're playing against guys who have a year or so of pro hockey under you. And then I wonder at that size, right? Like in junior at that size, you can do some amazing things.
21: Yeah.
22: Because there's some kids there that literally are half your size. So now it's a pro hockey. I think it's going to take them longer than some people look at the stats in junior. But I think he can develop into that too, come into his body a bit better. And use it in the game. The other thing I want to touch on here quickly is, because I know we're going to talk about Hellebuyck and what this week might be, and I know the teams at their golf tournament today, and we'll get to some Josh Morrissey comments about Hellebuyck and his future and all that. Do you think it's ominous that this is the weather for the golf tournament? Is there a cloud over the Jets?
21: It is a little ominous.
22: We have to bring in Ken Weeb, the watcher of the Jet skies, and see what this means, or if it's just bad weather.
21: New meteorologist Ken Weeb.
22: Just bad weather. He's the watcher of the Jet sky to see if it's falling all the time or not.
21: I'm sure he's got a radar app pulled up.
22: But one thing I want to emphasize here before we get to Josh Morrissey stuff and other stuff is Mark Scheifele's all in. This team might not make the playoffs for four more years, and I don't think Mark Scheifele is going to ask out. The fact that in the Murata Tesh articles and all the other ones, the illegal curve ones and stuff, that Mark is working with Jagr and what Jagr says about that, that's what you do when you're in an organization like this. I know Lowry does that. I think Josh Morrissey does that. And I'm not, this isn't knocking Connor Hellebuyck because he wants out. But you need that. And you need that year in, year out, even if Hellebuyck was staying. But when somebody like that is leaving, it's one thing to say, hey, Mark took some time with me at this training camp. It's when somebody, this comes to the forefront when somebody like Hellebuyck is leaving time with me at this training camp. It's when somebody, this comes to the forefront when somebody like Hellebuyck is leaving. And then there comes out, well, this summer.

0: But what does he do? And he's not. And in the meantime, he's trying to make the organization better. And not everybody does that. And I'm not saying Andrew Ladd didn't do that, but Andrew Ladd gave me a quote once of, do you think anyone in this room cares about the draft pick they made this year? The only time we'll care about that is when he's on this roster helping us win games. Until then, you know, quite frankly, it's a guy probably looking to take one of our jobs eventually.
1: Yeah, if you were to ask me who, out of the core out of the Winnipeg Jets, who I think is the most likely to remain a Jet throughout their entire career, it'd be Mark Scheifele.
0: And do you know why I say this? Is because if Brian Jaeger makes the team or Yubark and becomes a really good center and this team wants to rebuild and they have two centers waiting,
1: yeah,
0: who goes? It's the guy that's literally helping these guys get better.
1: Oh, for sure.
0: And I don't want to reference Ladd didn't do that. Ladd did a lot of good things with young players. But that's a perspective I'm saying that a lot of them have when these draft picks are made. But when they're here, I think Mark deserves some credit for that.
1: Especially since so much of the focus has been
0: come
1: on
0: come take
1: Connor
0: my
1: Hallibur.
0: Job. Come be a part of Not come take my job, but come be a part of this. How can I get you better to help us win?
1: Yeah, he doesn't have the ego to the point where it's like, I don't want this kid to succeed. Not that, you know.
0: This kid is really good.
1: Yeah.
0: Good Lord. And I'm not going anywhere, but is he going to be the number one guy in a year?
1: Yeah.
0: I don't want to see that. I'm going to do what I can to stay number one my whole career. He's not doing that. He's going, guys, let me help you. Do you want some advice? Let me work on this. Let's get better. We want to win.
1: Yeah, but after the 12:30 news, we'll hear from Josh Morrissey about whether he's committed long-term to this team moving forward. And he's got just some really good answers overall about the current state of the team, the Connor Hellebuyck situation in general. So we'll play that after the 12:30 news. Do you want to mention two names here from the prospects camp that I also thought stood out? Lucas Wallin. I mean, the Jets, another guy that the Jets signed during last season, towards the end of the season, got some games in with the Moose in the playoffs. And he's a player. He's a guy that I think could be a bottom six player in the NHL. He's just positionally, he's always in the right spot, and he just puts himself in places to succeed. And then, Jim, just one more. I wanted to mention Sam Hrenek, the goaltender. Played and stopped 21 to 22 shots. He just looked, there's not a whole lot of tape out there on him, but he just looked really solid out there.
0: And again, you were interrupted. I apologize. That's what I mean. And let's not forget this D-man who won two NCAA championships, came into the Moose last year, Garrett Brown. Like, it's not as empty as people think.
1: Yep, Lucas Gustafson as well. He looked good as a college defenseman. But we're going to take a break. And when we come back, Jim, we're going to be giving away some tickets.
0: Tickets? To what?
1: Well, make sure you stay tuned to the commercial break. Oh, not quite.
0: Oh, it's a hockey show. Never mind.
1: But we'll tell you about that next, right here on Jets at Noon.

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11: Good afternoon, I'm Tyson Rewicki. The Bombers are on their bye week this week, but Mike O'Shea doesn't take a day off with a weekly Bombers coaches show tonight at 7 with the head coach and Derek Taylor. The Buffalo Sabres have signed forward Noah Osland to an 8-year extension with an AAV of $6.6 million. The Islanders have named Bo Horvat as the 16th captain in franchise history. And Novak Djokovic has dropped out of the top 10 rankings, marking the first time since 2002 that one of Federer, Nadal, and Djokovic are not in the top 10 rankings. It's 12:26.
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11: 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That number is 204-780-6800. And also we'll be giving a VIP text on the text line later today, brought to you by Wash Method Car Wash on 690 St. Anne's Road and at washmethod.com. But Jim, catch any of the, you know, we're going to switch up from the hockey talk here for just a second, but you watch any of the Banjo Bowl this weekend?
12: I watched all of the Banjo Bowl.
11: I as well. What a game.
12: Actually, I shouldn't say that. I watched about half and listened on the radio the other half because I was doing some stuff.
11: But fair. But, I mean, huge bounce back.
12: That radio broadcast just needs some work.
11: Oh, I don't know about that.
12: I don't know. By the way, Derek Taylor's going to join me at 1:30 today, or 1:45, to break down the Banjo Bowl and talk about the coach show. Oh. I mean, Mike O'Shea, when they beat Montreal, credited the coaches for the game plan, and I think you could do that again. Like, I thought the game plan against Saskatchewan this week was much better. But here's what it left me wanting. If you could have won that in overtime.
11: Oh, man. You'd be sitting pretty right now.
12: You'd be sitting very pretty.
11: Yeah, but
12: I know you can't look back. I know Mike's like one game at a time, but I'm like, I know, Mike, but. And then that's when he pulls me my hair and goes, no, look forward. I'm like, all right.
11: You know what? It was such a big win, Jim, that we're going to open the phone lines right here. 204-780-6868. The fifth caller through will win a pair of tickets to the Winnipeg Blue Bombers September 25th, playing against the Toronto Argonauts. Caller number 5, producer Brandon Wasko, will take your calls and give us who's the winner is.
12: The big smoke coming to town.
11: We decided to mix things up a little bit and give away some tickets on a Monday. Nice. Why not?
12: For everybody who wants to talk Bombers on a Jets show, here's your Bomber tickets.
11: Oh, yeah. And we get them quite a bit.
12: 780-6868.
11: But when we come back, we'll hear some audio from Josh Morrissey at the Jets golf tournament today. And then we'll also take a look at some Monday leftovers right after the 1230 news right here on 680 CJOB.
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1: Global News at 12:30, I'm Jeff Braun. A single vehicle crash south of Steinbach killed a 40-year-old man on the weekend. RCMP say the crash happened late Saturday night on a rural road in the RM of Hanover. They found the driver, a Steinbach man, lying in the road behind the severely damaged vehicle. He was pronounced dead at the scene. No one else was in the vehicle. Big investors looking to put cash into Canada's economy will get priority access to tax rulings. Global's Noah Fuchs has more on that.
2: A government press release says the advance income tax ruling program will be for investors putting $1 billion or more into the Canadian economy. The investment comes as Prime Minister Mark Carney welcomes hundreds of executives and global asset managers to Toronto. Brian Borzakowski from All Caps Content says that even with the trade war with the United States right now, the country is still in a strong position to attract investors.
3: Of course, you know, the U.S. is way bigger than us, and we need to rely on them, but we are in a better position economically in a lot of ways, I think, than maybe we were, you know, months ago. And so that really helps us make that pitch.
2: Qualifying investors will be able to get binding decisions from the Canada Revenue Agency on how income tax law will apply before they commit capital. The government says the new policy will reduce risks and give investors the confidence they need to move major projects forward. Noah Fuchs, Global News.
1: A homelessness outreach advocate says Winnipeg's economic health is contingent on the health of its people. StreetLink's founder, Marion Willis, would like to see the city try a designated managed encampment site. She says there needs to be a balanced approach.
4: It can't be all about harm reduction. I think we're at a place right now where actually police intervention maybe could be considered a form of harm reduction for everybody. But you have to provide people with an option.
1: Willis says Halifax and Dartmouth continue to have successfully designated encampment models so people have a place to go and get services. Global News time is 12:32. News on the hour, on the half, and when it breaks on 680 CJOB.
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1: Showers today, at times heavy. There's also a risk of a thunderstorm. We're expecting 15 to 25 millimeters of rain, a strong south wind, and a high of 14. Showers ending tonight, a low of 9. Tomorrow, mainly cloudy, a northwest wind at 40, gusting to 60, and a high of 16. Showers and 16 for Wednesday. 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
7: Welcome back. We're coming to you live from the Boston Pizza Studio. Where this month, kids eat free all month long. This September, free. Only at BP. Jim mentioned it right before we headed to break there, but we got some audio from Josh Morrissey, courtesy of the one and only Kelly Moore. Hall of Famer Kelly Moore.
8: Hall of Famer. Two-time multiple Hall of Famer as of tomorrow night, Kelly
7: that's
8: Moore.
7: That's such a flex. And all the credit to Kelly as well as Russ Hobson as well. Two legends in the industry here.
8: Or as I call him, Rusty.
7: But Morrissey was talking a little bit about a lot of things, actually, and he gave quite a bit of his time right before the golf tournament. So kudos to Josh Morrissey. But just because we were talking about it right off the top there, let's hear about Josh Morrissey's thoughts on the NHL Prospects Challenge in Gatineau over the weekend.
9: Yeah, I did. You know what? It's fun. I mean, it brings back memories, obviously, to going through it when we were in Penticton. And, you know, you have so many nerves. The hockey's a little scrambly because everyone's so excited. But obviously you can see some of the skill on display and some of the great goals. So yeah, it bodes well for the future.
7: And obviously, Jim, he was asked about none other than Viggo Bjork's performance.
9: Yeah. I mean, obviously had some nice highlights, but just skating with him last week, I mean, he's going to be a fantastic player. You can just see it already. in a very short period of time. So, and more impressively, just the person. I mean, he's such a nice kid, and you know, very, very mature for an 18-year-old kid. I mean, I don't think I was like that at that age. So, yeah, he's got a bright future.
7: And that's the one thing when I keep hearing these players talk about Viggo Bjork is they just speak so glowingly of him. And now I get they're not going to say, I hate him. You know, like they're not going to bury the kid already.
8: The attitude on this kid.
7: Exactly.
8: Holy.
7: But you can just tell like the players genuinely mean what they're saying about him.
8: Yeah.
7: Then so, hey, good start to the season for sure.
8: I'm glad you pointed that out because a lot of people always say to me, what do you expect him to say? What do you expect him to say? I'm like, it's the way they say it, right?
7: Yeah.
8: And you can't quantify it or whatever, but... yeah, I mean, they like him and players know who can play.
7: Oh, for sure.
8: Yeah, like we can sit here and say, oh, are they this or that, or this guy should be playing more or not. I can't tell you how many times I'm like, I can't figure out how come this guy's not playing more. And a player on the side will go, what? Like that guy, this or that or stuff like that. Off the record, of course, but more so than not. Like it's just like, and vice versa. I've been like, you know, I wonder when they're like, that guy's going to be really good.
7: Yeah. And they've been saying all that about Viggo Bjork so far this summer. But the elephant in the room, Jim, we are going to address it. It's quite large. It's looming.
8: You shall not be named.
7: God, Josh Morrissey was asked about how the team is preparing for camp with the he who shall not be named situation.
9: Yeah, I think it's obviously there's all kinds of things that can go on the outside. But at the same time, all you can do as an individual is prepare in the summer, prepare right now for training camp. And then as a group here, you know, our job's to have the best sort of shortened, abbreviated camp we can. So we're ready to roll and get off on the right foot and, you know, build off things that have been kind of part of our identity in the past that maybe we got away from last year. So while obviously you can't ignore it and there's a little bit of noise, I mean, that's out of my control or any of the players. And, you know, we just have to go and do our job. And that job is to prepare and get ready to go.
7: And that is the most important thing for the players that are going to be at training camp. If Connor Hellebuyck isn't at training camp, we still won't know till Thursday. But I mean, this situation is completely out of their control, right? Like there's no point in letting it affect your mindset heading into camp when there's literally nothing you can do about it.
8: It's look, they've known for a while. They're disappointed, and they're also friends with Connor and will be probably for life. I don't know how to quantify this because it's pro sports and everything else, but they can't not be disappointed. They know how good he is, and they know that they wanted to do this, but that's a situation of, you know, if you have a really good friend and you disagree on something, what do, right? You're still going to be friends, but probably not going to talk for a while or what. It's got to be... Again, it's just got to be a punch in the gut.
7: Oh, and that plays into our next clip, too, where Morrissey was asked about how, yes, the request in and of itself is disappointing, but how much more is it disappointing knowing that you have this relationship with the guy and how it kind of goes with what the team, how much the team believes in themselves?
9: I kind of view it more as it's part of the business. So, you know, separating, you know, personal friendships and obviously a decision somebody might make on a professional side. But at the same time, yeah, of course. I mean, you know, looking ahead at this season and sort of the struggles we had last year, but what we feel like we've been building towards and working towards and whatnot. I mean, the ultimate goal is to, you know, win a Stanley Cup here and, you know, do that. It would be so to do that with this group and guys that you've kind of grown up beside and gone from the prospect camp with to, you know, rookies and everything in between, you know, that would be so gratifying. So that's the ultimate goal. There's no guarantees that that happens or that we can make that happen. But, you know, certainly the pursuit of that is sort of what's exciting to me. And, you know, it is disappointing in that sense. But again, not the first player to ask for a trade and certainly won't be the last in the history of the NHL.
7: And that's an interesting perspective too, Jim, just because like Josh Morrissey mentioned, this is the group that he came up with, you know, like the Mark Scheifele's, the Kyle Connors, the Connor Hellebuyck's and himself included in that group. And to have one of those main pieces go, you know what? I don't think that we have it here. That's got to, like you said, that's got to be a real gut punch.
8: Yeah, and I do think, like, even more on the weekend when I kept hearing about, you know, the personal attacks on his wife and the direct messages from the Olympics and all this and stuff. And I just maybe it's different than when you have a bad game and people do that compared to your politics or who you're, or your nationality, stuff like that. I get that. It's still not a reason, in my personal opinion, to pull out of this.
7: Agreed.
8: At all. But that being said, this is different than the Nick Ehlers. Nick Ehlers wanted to stay. He said, "I it's not just about the money. I grew up with these guys and I want to be a part of it." And then, you know, it took him 3 days to decide between here and Carolina, and he made a decision, and he spoke glowingly about that. Like, it was really tough and all this. But the difference is Nick Ehlers is sitting there going, "I'm just never going to be a top line guy." Now, it's interesting that he's a third line guy in Carolina playing more, but, you know, Kadri won a cup. Good for Nick, right? But this is a different situation. This isn't a Connor Hellebuck who goes, "Oh, Stuart Skinner might be starting this year and I might be a backup and I want out and I want the..." He would have been the starting goaltender for the next 3 years.
7: Oh, easy.
8: And so that's why I think it's affecting the guys a little different. I think they miss Nick, and I think Nick, you know, very closely. He spoke glowingly after winning the cup about Winnipeg and his time here and how many friends he has here and stuff. Yeah. This is different when you pull the pin because you think they can't win.
7: Yeah, absolutely. And now let's hear from Josh Morrissey himself about his long-term commitment for the Jets. He's a free agent, not this coming offseason, but the offseason after this one. So let's hear about whether Josh Morrissey is committed to the Jets long-term.
9: At the end of the day, I love being here. I love being a Jet. You know, that's how I've always felt. And so, you know, that doesn't change because of somebody else's decision or again, nothing's finalized. Who knows? He could be back. So... no, my position doesn't change.
7: So a couple interesting things there, Jim. He said, who knows, he might be back. Are you holding out any hope that maybe he does come back? We also had a texter on the text line say, you know, like, what if this team starts off really well? Does that change Connor Hellebuck's mind at all? And if that were to happen, does the rest of the team go, no, we're good?
8: I see it the other way. I see Carolina, Buffalo, Utah, somebody starting 1-6 and going, we need a goaltender.
7: I could see that.
8: Because what pressures are on the Jets? There's pressure. The front office, you got to make these playoffs. But what pressures are in Carolina? What pressure is there in Buffalo? Buffalo, really, right? And Utah. Now, what I was reading on the weekend, too, is like Ukko-Pekka Luukkonen and Vermelkov in Utah, they're no trades. They have 5 and 10 teams. I promise you Winnipeg's on that.
7: Yeah.
8: I promise you that. So then it becomes a thing of, you know, can they get him to wave and stuff? Here's the thing about Utah, and I know I'm going off topic here a little bit, but if I'm Vermelka, do you want to stay in Utah and back up Connor Hellebuck? I think you have 5 years left.
7: Yeah, he's got years on his contract.
8: I get that you might not want to come to Winnipeg, but your options are staying where you are and playing maybe 25 games a year.
7: Yeah. No, he would be the backup.
8: So
7: absolutely.
8: I don't know how you cannot convince a guy like that to, you know what, not only come here, we're probably going to go 42, maybe 50 best goalie plays. But we got a guy here on a 2-year deal who's never been here before, and you got, you know, longer contract.
7: Yeah, wide open.
8: Starting go. To me, goaltending's different because there's so few jobs. Do you want to start or do you not want to?
7: Yeah.
8: That's what it starts and ends with me. Then I think you can pick the city. Ukko-Pekka Luukkonen, same sort of thing, right? Do you want to stay there and back up?
7: Yeah.
8: Because it's not a question if a team acquires Hellebuck, if you can beat him out for the starting job. That's not an option if Connor Hellebuck comes to your team. So why you wouldn't waive those no moves, even if you don't want to come here. But circle back to this, I just... sorry, what was the original question?
7: You know, we were talking about with Josh Morrissey wanting to stay here long-term.
8: So again, he's saying the right things, right? But he's Canadian. Adam Lowry's Canadian. Mark Scheifele's Canadian. That's your leadership group with A's on it. Kyle Connor is an A in my opinion as well. And he just signed a new deal here. So even though he's American, he's not going to do this, right? Maybe he will, I don't know. But Josh Morrissey, I haven't talked to Josh in a long time, but the last time I did, he's like, I love being so close to home. Somebody even said, well, in a year, wouldn't he want to sign with his hometown Calgary Flames? They would open the bank. They would open the bank, but I think the Jets will open the bank too.
7: Yeah.
8: And Calgary's not going to be in the position of, I think you can retool this and stuff and go. So I believe Josh when he says he wants to be here and stuff. But here's the thing again, Tyson. I believe Connor Hellebuck when he said it too. The difference is the parameters around Connor Hellebuyck changed immensely. If Josh Morrissey were to win a gold medal, I know that's not for another 4 years, in 2 years, and were to have, like, that's not going to change his life.
7: Yeah, and scored a hat trick in the gold medal.
8: If he throws a pizza up the middle and loses a gold medal on a turnover by Josh Morrissey, that's not going to change for him here.
7: Yeah.
8: Everything changed for Connor Hellebuyck, especially when he sat around with American teammates who said, I got out of Buffalo, I got out of Calgary, and I won a cup.
7: Yeah, no, totally. Want to just get to one more clip before we hit the break here, Jim, because this Morrissey was asked a question about whether Canadian teams should be concerned about these trade requests moving forward.
10: Like I said, you know, there's been players asked for trades from Canadian teams, American teams, you know. I think, obviously, there's been a couple prominent players that have lately, but, you know, you look around Canada, I think about Kyle Connor here, Cole Caulfield in Montreal, I mean, you know, those are just a couple of star players that are, you know, comfortable playing in their Canadian market. So, yeah, I understand the connecting the dots, but, you know, on the long term, it's a few pieces. I don't think it's a bigger deal, I guess, being made a bigger deal than it is, in my view.
8: So that's a player's perspective. And what I take from that is everybody's different. Everybody has a different lifestyle. Everybody has a different, like, it's not about, it's individuals, right?
7: Yeah.
8: And if you look at the people who've asked for trades, it's all for different reasons.
7: Yeah.
8: Like, does Dylan Larkin hate Detroit? I don't think so.
7: He's from
8: there. And he's from Michigan. He was born to be the captain of the Detroit Red Wings and probably wants to be for life. His situation is different because he didn't get along with Steve Yzerman and he didn't like what the organization did for the last 4 years when they should have been making the playoffs. That's why I think he wanted out. And that's why I think he's going back to camp.
7: Yeah, no, that's a fair point.
8: That's different than Connor Hellebuyck, right? Connor Hellebuyck has some stuff going on in his life that's vastly different even than Dylan Larkin's.
7: Yeah, no, we do have to take a break here, Jim. So when we come back, we'll look at some of the leftovers that we didn't get to on Free For All Friday right here on 680 CJOB.

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18: 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Today's showers, at times heavy, with a risk of a thunderstorm, amount 15 to 25 millimeters, with a south wind at 40 gusting to 60 with a high of 14. Tonight's showers ending late this evening, then mainly cloudy with a 30% chance of showers and a risk of a thunderstorm with a low of 9. Tomorrow, mainly cloudy, high of 16, and Wednesday, showers and a high of 16. Right now, it's 12 at 680 CJOB.
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18: 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That number is 204-780-6800. Want to get to some leftovers that we weren't able to get to on Friday, Jim, and there's a three-team trade that's quite interesting here. And so this was from Ken, and Ken says, Winnipeg sends Hellebuyck and Brad Lambert to Buffalo for Jack Quinn and Radim Mertka. Then Buffalo sends Ukko-Pekka Luukkonen, Brad Lambert, and a first-rounder to New Jersey for Dawson Mercer and Nico Daws. Buffalo then flips Dawson Mercer and Nico Daws to Winnipeg, and the Jets can add a prospect or small piece to seal the deal. So the Jets would ultimately end up with Jack Quinn, Radim Mertka, Dawson Mercer, and Nico Daws. I don't hate that package. Two young forwards.
19: I don't either. I think it's going to be, depending on the high end of it, like if it's a top 3D and a second line center, that's going to be it. Maybe a goalie. If it's a third line center that's 22 that has potential to be a second line center and a top 4D, then there's going to be a pick and maybe a goalie.
18: Yeah.
19: But that's what I all these packages we keep hearing, I like most of them. I still think Utah has the most to offer.
18: I'm with you on that.
19: And I still think Utah might, like, ante up more than Buffalo just because they can.
18: Right. Yeah.
19: But I don't know about that. To me, a lot of it is about Vermelka or Ukko-Pekka Luukkonen wanting to come.
18: Yeah, that will be a bit of a hang-up on the trade.
19: If you have no move, that's fine. But also, like, when I said that, do you want to be a backup or not, they know that if they're not part of this deal, they probably won't make the deal.
18: Yeah,
19: totally. So they kind of controlling their own that way. It's difficult, right? I got the feeling on the weekend, and I kept trying to ask people and stuff, but I got the feeling on the weekend that the Jets have conceded, and I think something's going to happen.
18: Yep. No, I'm
19: and you hear these comments from the Jets players. I think it's the organization has finally gone, let's do this. Who wants to ante up, and we'll see what happens over the next few days.
18: Yeah, and for the hopeful fans out there, another text says, just reviewing the league standings the year the Jets won the President's Trophy. Top four teams in the league were the Jets, the Washington Capitals, the Vegas Golden Knights, and the Toronto Maple Leafs, with the Cup final winner being Florida and the runner-up being Edmonton. Only two of those six teams made the playoffs this year, Jim, and Edmonton lost in the first round. So text is just kind of highlighting a lot of parity that's going around the league, and maybe they do have a better chance at making it. And then lastly, wanted to get to this text from Jason, who says that if Hellebuyck doesn't get traded and is not on the roster, who is out there that Chevy could be looking at to be in tandem with Stuart Skinner? Do not say Comrie, that ship has sailed. Well, I wouldn't say that ship sailed just quite yet, because there is a chance that Eric Comrie hits waivers, and I do wonder if they would claim him. The one goalie that I'm kind of looking at, Jim, well, two, Sam Montembeault in Montreal with Jake Fowler and Jakub Dobish kind of carrying the net there. They could just send Fowler down to start the season and keep Montembeault on the roster. But I really wonder about Anthony Stolarz in Toronto. And with Sergei Bobrovsky coming in, the Leafs really like Akimov, who's a young Russian goalie, and they might want to have Bobrovsky teach Akimov as the season goes along. And I just wonder about Anthony Stolarz, who's shown well in platoon situations before.
19: Yeah, I mean, there's these names, right? And I don't hate all of them or any of them and sort of things. They're not as good as Hellebuyck, that's clear. But what you get back, I have a feeling something happens this week prior to camp starting, or I think the season starts and he's sitting. And I know that seems like, well, I'm not trying to ride the fence on this. If the offers aren't good, they're not going to do it.
18: Yeah.
19: They would have done it by now.
18: No, should they?
19: I think that they're going to hold him. And then it becomes a question of, does he sit? Does he come back? But I think they're going to, and again, it's on the other teams, in my opinion. It's not on Cheveldayoff. If you want this goalie and you think he can be a difference maker, then you're going to have to ante up. I just don't know if somebody would, but I think now's the time somebody... We're starting camp this week. Let's get him here.
18: Yep, absolutely. That does it for us today. Special thanks to Bray Nowosko for making the show go today. Jim Tolle, thank you all the way to 2 o'clock, and we'll be back same time tomorrow. See ya. Until we close our eyes for
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5: Global news at 1 o'clock, I'm Noah Fuchs. The IIU is investigating a police chase that sent several people to hospital Friday afternoon. It started when police were called about a possible abduction at River Avenue and Donald Street, where a witness says they saw a man forcing a woman into a green Ford Bronco. Police spotted the Bronco a short time later in the 400 block of River and say when they tried to pull it over, it took off hitting a parked car. It then allegedly smashed into a police cruiser near Wellington Crescent and another vehicle on Broadway Avenue, sending that vehicle into the wall of a building. Police say the Bronco hit some more parked cars before it came to a stop. An 18-year-old man was arrested at the scene. Several people were sent to hospital, and one is said to have had serious injuries. As a result, the Independent Investigation Unit of Manitoba has taken over the case. Meantime, the federal government has approved $76 million in emergency aid for Flair Airlines as the high price of jet fuel continues to bleed money for carriers.
6: Flair's CEO says the financial lifeline shows government officials recognize the severity of the problem and want to keep the industry competitive. The loan must be repaid within 4 years with interest that sits below market rates. Transat has secured $430 million in financial aid since the Iran war began in late February and triggered a surge in energy prices that has pushed jet fuel prices to roughly double the levels from a year ago. The government says Porter Airlines also recently received a $125 million bailout loan. Michelle Zedekian, The Canadian Press.
5: Elsewhere, transit is a hot-button issue for this fall's Winnipeg election. Mayoral candidates will square off and discuss their vision for the future of city bus ridership tonight. The Amalgamated Transit Union Local 1505 is hosting the event from 6 to 9 at the Union Building Auditorium, and it's open to the public. President James Van Gerwen says there are a number of concerns.
7: 3,000 complaints come in every month regarding the new transit system. So it was an overhaul, and that's probably one of the big ones out there. And, you know, safety is always an issue. You know, ridership is down, and we got to get more people on the bus. How can we do that?
5: All registered candidates have been invited to participate, and Van Gerwen says current Mayor Scott Gillingham is not attending due to prior obligations. And zebra mussel larvae have been found in two more Manitoba lakes. One is Lake Winnipegosis, where a fisher also found zebra mussels attached to their boat. The other is nearby Waterhern Lake. The province says effective immediately, any boats leaving those lakes are required to be decontaminated before being launched into another body of water. Signs are being placed at access points to notify boaters. Global News Time is 103, news on the hour, on the half, and when it breaks on 680 CJOB.
8: All I can say is that if there's any way I can get out there again and finish it, I will.
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10: Showers at times heavy today with the risk of a thunderstorm. South wind 40 gusting to 60, high of 14. Tonight showers ending, then becoming mainly cloudy with a 30% chance of some more showers and a risk of a thunderstorm. Southwest wind at 20, low of 9. Tomorrow mainly cloudy. Northwest wind 40, gusting to 60 clicks, high of 16. Wednesday showers, high of 16. Right now it's a brisk 12 degrees at 680 CJOB.
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11: Good afternoon, everybody. Happy Monday to you, and thank you for tuning in to the Jim Toth Show here on this September the 14th. I hope you all had a great weekend. It was busy. I just realized, prior to the weekend, but getting into the weekend, that this is going to be a very, very busy month. Of course, we've got Jets training camp starting this week. On Thursday, we will continue to cover that. We have some Josh Morrissey clips for you, but I'm also going to run some audio from some actors who made a movie here in Winnipeg and are attending the Toronto International Film Festival and get their thoughts on Winnipeg. So we'll do that in the next segment. Going to open the phone lines right now. 780-6868. Carter Kennington is on the line or on the board right now producing the show. You can give him a call. We're going to talk encampments, but also take your calls on Winnipeg and the Hellebuck situation, but in general what some actors had said about it. But I want to focus in on encampments, first of all. Here is Marion Willis from earlier today on 680 CJOB from St. Boniface Street Links.
12: We've got de facto encampments scattered throughout all of Winnipeg, and mayor and council need to understand that the city is much larger than Main Street, the North End, the inner city, and Portage Avenue. These encampments are everywhere in the city.
11: So that's Marion Willis from St. Boniface Street Links. And she is on the whole idea of an organized encampment, has been for a while. And in the past, we've done some stories, and especially the city of Halifax, who has sort of a space that it's allowed to be at, and most of the homeless go there, and then the city functions and thrives on its own without having to move these or see them or have them trying to get them gotten rid of them and everything else. So what are your ideas on that, and what are your thoughts? Now, the one in Halifax apparently is going to cease existing in 2027. I'm going to delve into that a little bit more as we go forward here throughout the week and on this show today as well. But where are you at with encampments? And with an election coming at the end of October and just over a month from now, what would you like the city to have done with them or be doing with them? Where do you sit on this at 780-6868? And do you like that idea of just allowing one somewhere where they can be before we go? We are getting a call in here, but before we do that, I just want to get one more thought from Marion Willis on from earlier today. And she was saying that this can't fall on the province and needs to be an election issue. As I'm asking you, do you think it should be?
12: It does restore public safety. It helps to get people what they need. Will it work for everybody? No, nothing is going to work for everybody. And it would get the people out of parking lots, out of the front doors of business spaces, off the street. It would support the efforts by the police because it would give the police a place to take people to.
11: Now, over 20 years ago now, probably 23, I've been in the city for 21 years, I believe. When I lived in Northern Alberta and Grand Prairie, it's an oil town, right? Like a lot of oil workers and money like that going. And there's, an encampment outside the city. And there's up to 5,000 people at it. This was in the late 90s, early 2000s. 3,000 to 5,000 people at any given time. And talking, you know, sort of off the record to a police officer, he's like, it's a lawless land in there. Like they kind of run it themselves and there's a hierarchy and things like that. And I think an organized one would be different than that. But that's how long they've been around, right? And that's how long things have been happening around that. What are your thoughts on that? 780-6868. I have more from Marion Willis, but we do have Scott on the line. Scott, welcome to the Jim Toth Show. Go ahead.
13: Hey, Jim. Thanks for having me. Big idea on encampments is they have to be done properly. And I believe going into winter, that is a huge issue. You need to look at heated spaces for the homeless that they feel safe. And that's the massive thing. And it's a tough situation, right? Like half of them, I'm generalizing, half of them want to be homeless, half of them want to get back on their feet. And you need to have those support services in those areas to decide and support people that want to get back on their feet. Your thoughts?
11: Yeah, so I'll ask you this, because, you know, there is these design managed encampment sites in Halifax and Dartmouth that have found success. And I'm going to look into why Halifax has seemed to be going away in 2027. And I haven't delved into that specifically, but I will, Scott. But like, when you say controlled, what's your definition of that? Like, that's what I think. And who enforces that? Do you know what I mean? Like, the idea that it's all there and everybody's safe, and it's just the people, like you said, half want to remain there and half would like to get to a better place, and how you function that, it's easy in theory, but how do you think that's functioned? Who's running it? At what cost?
13: Well, I believe it's both a city and a provincial responsibility. And I think that it needs to be split. Whether it's 50-50, 70-30, I don't know the numbers. But you need to support the people that want out of homelessness, and because they have an interest in that. So you need to basically embrace them with the social services to maybe get more training, maybe find a job, maybe run write a resume, that kind of thing. The others will, unfortunately, they have permanently decided to stay homeless, and they need more mental support. Let me put it that way.
11: Yeah, and I agree with you. And I think of the story that resonates the most on this is the former NHLer Joe Murphy, who's homeless in Kenora. And the NHL has reached out. I know Trevor Kidd, the Winnipegger, has gone out there and given him clothes and all that, and they have housed him. And he's got some mental issues that he prefers to, like, even when given an apartment, I believe he goes back to the street. He's more comfortable there. And so that's the issue too. And that's all in part of this, right? And how we do it safely, how it's the best for them, but also for the city. And then at what cost, I think, is the interesting conversation, Scott. I appreciate your time. I'll let you go. 780-6868. We did have another caller in, but Scott, hang on the line. I got to let you go. Well, I'll let you weigh in on this if you want, Scott. I'm going to run another one from Marion Willis, who is advocating for design managed encampment sites like the Halifaxes and the Dartmouths in our country have.
14: We've got de facto encampments scattered throughout all of Winnipeg, and mayor and council need to understand that the city is much larger than Main Street, the North End, the Inner City, and Portage Avenue. These encampments are everywhere in the city.
11: Apologize, Scott. That was a clip I already ran. I wanted to get to this one on would like to see the city design management encampment sites.
14: It can't be all about harm reduction. I think we're at a place right now where actually police intervention maybe could be considered a form of harm reduction for everybody. But you have to provide people with an option.
11: So obviously for it, and then it's got to be, as you said, Scott, a collection of city, a combination of city and province funding on what to do with it. So I appreciate it, Scott. Thank you very much. I do have Phil on the line right now. Phil, welcome to the Jim Toth Show. Your thoughts?
15: Hang on. Oh, can you hear me?
11: Yes, Phil. Go ahead, sir.
15: Yeah, like, there's a couple of things. A, like, this mayor seems to be, like, traveling all over the North America, looking at, like, studying how they do handle homelessness and other places like Houston, I remember. And didn't he hire some guy a couple of years ago to coordinate all these organizations for homelessness?
11: There was a position.
15: Did.
11: Yeah, there was a position created. I remember having him on this show about 2 weeks prior to it beginning.
15: And then after he did that, he never talked about homelessness again. It's like, oh, I did my job and that's it.
11: So, Phil, your perspective then on, do you think we should be continuing to take them down and have these people move on, or would you like to see a designated management encampment site of the city?
15: I think for people who want to live in an encampment, make a designated encampment.
11: Phil, I appreciate the call and your thoughts on it. Michelle, you're next on the Jim Toth Show. Go ahead, Michelle.
16: Hi, Jim. Just maybe two quick thoughts. I think if we start changing the language, we'll start changing how we think about people, and we will actually solve this problem. So if we start saying people are persons that are unhoused or without a home or living in their car, then I think, you know, we'll start treating them like people and we'll stop looking at them at like problems.
11: You think that's part of the issue is we drive by these and we're like, oh, we got to get rid of those.
16: Absolutely. And I've been guilty of it myself. It's like, oh, look, they're over here. Look, they're in that bus shack over there. But they're people first. And we're all people. And we all have the right to live where we want. If I want to live in my car, you know, if there was a safe parking lot where I can be safe as a woman and just live in my car and hang out with my dog sometimes, that would be great for me because, you know, I can't afford rent. I can't afford rent right now.
11: You know, but, what, you Michelle, know, I'm guilty. I'm guilty of it too. And here's the one thing I think that's lost in the humanity of them is to your point. So I'm guilty of it too. Like I drive by some of these, I'm like, oh, we got to get rid of that and get these people out of here and get them some help or something.
16: But how, right?
11: But
16: I don't interrupt you, but.
11: No, that's fine. You know? And the other thing that I always think too is I kind of get a feeling of at least they have each other. At least there's like a community feel there, I hope.
16: Of course. And, you know, if we're all human beings and we all have the right to live where we want, you know, Jim Toth, you have a good job. You can live wherever you want. If you want to live in the North End, South End, I don't care where you live, but I hope you're safe. You know, that's all I want. But anybody.
11: Yeah. Are you safe, Michelle? Like, that's my concern now. You sound like you've experienced some unsafeness, and that's not good, too.
16: Well, I've had some issues with housing stability, you know, but I don't think of myself as a homeless person. You know, I have a good friend that'll let me stay in a spare room or a couch. Like, I've never been unsafe in 10 years. I've been in Winnipeg 10 years, but, you know, I work part-time and I've made $400 in the last month, but I'm getting by.
11: Michelle, you have a perspective that I really appreciate because you are in there and in and around it. So I appreciate you taking the time and I wish you all the best. But thank you really for weighing in with a different viewpoint. I appreciate it.
16: Thanks for the conversation, Jim. Thanks a lot. Bye-bye.
11: Yeah, you too. All the best, Michelle. 780-6868. If you want to continue the conversation, we'll take a small break. We'll get some outsiders' thoughts on Winnipeg and get yours as well when we return to the Jim Toth Show on a Monday. And I should let you know that it's brought to you by Cooperators. 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Thank you for the calls. We'll make room for more if you have them. If not, 780-6868 on the text line. More Jim Toth Show on this Monday on its way on 680 CJOB.
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17: Winnipeg is building more housing than ever before. 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
4: One of the longest off seasons in a while is close to coming to an end for the Winnipeg Jets.
19: Amen to that. 5 months is more than enough. Hi, everybody. This is Paul Edmonds. In a very short four-game exhibition schedule for the Winnipeg Jets begins Saturday night when the Jets pay a visit to Edmonton for their preseason opener versus the Oilers. Our coverage begins at 5 o'clock with the pregame show, and then Mitchell Clinton and I will follow with the play-by-play just after 7.
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6: 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Today, showers, at times heavy with a risk of a thunderstorm. Amount 15 to 25 millimeters. South wind 40, gusting to 60 kilometers an hour, and a high of 14. Tonight, showers ending late this evening, then mainly cloudy with a 30% chance of showers and another risk of a thunderstorm. Southwest wind at 20 kilometers an hour and a low of 9. Tomorrow, mainly cloudy. Northwest wind 40, gusting to 60 kilometers an hour and a high of 16. Wednesday, showers and a high of 16. Right now, it's 12 at 680 CJOB.
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6: Welcome back to the program, and thank you for everybody who is weighing in on just the idea of homeless encampments, whether they should be managed, if we should be getting rid of them, and if it's a Winnipeg civic election debate. Dan has texted us and said, I don't know what the answer is, but I drove down Main Street today and it's a sad situation. People sleeping in bus shack, sleeping on the ground, or get into a treatment center. They must go through a 30-day detox and should get that shortened to 15. So more people are wanting to get treatment. Thanks for that, Dan. Yeah, I just like the organized one seems to me like a better solution than just moving them out or cleaning them up or doing what we do now with them. However, it also kind of like giving up, right? Like there's a process to this that I think you want to help those who want help. And I appreciate Scott's call who said, you know, there's some people that don't. And that's true. There's a lot of people that either do or don't. There's a lot of people that have some mental issues that do not. I mentioned Joe Murphy, and if you want to Google his name, the former NHLer on the streets in Kenora, he's a man that I've heard from people who did, you know, bring them clothes and try to help them from here in Winnipeg to other people who've come in and tried to sort of, you know, house him and stuff, that he routinely just leaves and goes back to the streets. It's where he's most comfortable with. But those who do want to and can need that support. And I really don't know what the answer is, whether it's a designated managed encampment site like Marion Willis is saying. I do know if you clean them up and move them, they're just going to move somewhere else. That's not the solution. And so maybe a designated managed one like Marion Willis is suggesting, or like we see in Dartmouth or like we see in Halifax, is the answer for that. And I also get the feeling that that's like kind of giving up and just going, okay, this is going to be the way it is and here you go. But I also liked what Michelle said. I drive by these two and I'm like, oh, that is what a way to live, in my opinion. You know, clean these up. But I also look at these people and I'm like, I wonder if there's a sense of community there. I wonder if they have each other. I'm not oblivious or naive to the fact that there is likely crime, violence, all that kind of stuff going on in these encampments. That's why I referenced the one from Grand Prairie, Alberta, over 20 years ago that it's kind of a lawless land. But I would also think there's a community of helping each other, take care of each other. I know that sounds ridiculous when we're talking about mental illness or drug addiction or whatever everybody's mindset is. But I would think you're safer together than you are not. I don't know. I don't know what the answer is, but I appreciate the discussion for that as well. I do want to move on to this next topic, though. And there's a show that was shot here in Winnipeg

0: called American Hostage. And this is what some of the actors from the show had to say about Winnipeg when they were on the red carpet at the Toronto International Film Festival.
1: Winnipeg is the greatest.
2: I would love to join the film commission for Winnipeg.
3: So cold, but I loved it.
1: It reminded me of Chicago in the 80s.
4: Winnipeg is cold.
5: Winnipeg is amazing. Great crew, great talent. I'm from Winnipeg.
2: Winnipeg is a absolute sleeper city to shoot in.
3: I have so much respect for the people in Winnipeg who bike and ice skate to work.
1: It's something that I've been through before. I live in California now.
4: We had an unbelievable crew, super professional, but also just great people.
5: We really get to work all the time, constantly. And so the crew and the talent are top-notch, and we're excited for more.
6: Very welcoming. Everyone took care of us. It is freezing there. I don't recommend it in the winter. I want you to promise me you're not going to go there in the winter.
3: Yeah. I promise.
6: Okay.
0: I promise. Okay. That's the show with John Hamm as the star, but that's some of the more of the supporting cast and the actors at the Toronto Film Festival when asked about it. What I like about that is they're not wrong. I don't take offense to that when it's cold and don't go there in the winter and all that. That's just, I get that reaction a lot, and that's actually honest. It is very cold here and often very, very frigid, not the best time to visit, but then there are some times in the winter that you can. What I like about that is what those people were saying about what it's like to work in Winnipeg and how much they enjoyed it. And I've seen John Hamm on a couple of other podcast shows of the like, just the clips of him going, well, Winnipeg is cold, but great people, great this. I know he went to the Jets game. I know he's a big sports guy. I know he liked getting in and about Winnipeg and going to restaurants and talked about all that. Let me know what you think about that. 780-6868. Can we be okay with it being cold? I am. It's cold here. That's fine. But then all the other glowing things they said about working in Winnipeg, those actors, and I like that. I think we need to embrace that more, that it's okay to say, you know, I don't take that as negative as it's cold because it's factual in the wintertime. But what I do take heed from that is how many people, including the actor from here, but most of the actors that you would know if you watched that clip from California and everywhere else, that really enjoyed working here and would like to work more here in Winnipeg, in our province of Manitoba. 780-6868. Prime Minister Mark Carney has an investment summit. We're going to talk to an expert about that, on what all is going on and if $1 trillion is attainable coming out of this investment summit that started yesterday with a dinner and underway today out east. We'll do that next on 680 CJOB.

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8: Global news at 1:30, I'm Noah Fuchs. Manitoba says it will waive the provincial sales tax on major capital spending for the Port of Churchill as it tries to attract international investment. Premier Bob Kanu made the announcement at the investment summit in Toronto organized by the federal government. The province says the new tax measure would apply to proposals for a new energy corridor and liquefied natural gas facilities, upgrades to the railway that runs to the port, and ice-breaking capacity to support year-round shipping. Meantime, a crash southeast of Winnipeg killed a 40-year-old man on the weekend. RCMP say he was the only person involved in what was believed to be a rollover crash on a rural road south of Steinbach late Saturday night. The Steinbach man was found lying on the road behind the severely damaged vehicle. He was pronounced dead at the scene. And Google is bringing its age assurance technology to Canada. The technology uses artificial intelligence to detect underage users. Canadian Press reporter Brenda Molina Navidad says the tech examines clues like the types of information a user has searched for or the categories of videos they've watched on YouTube to identify users it believes are underage.
9: The accounts of those users will be changed to include additional protections, such as safeguards on content recommendations. If Google mistakenly identifies an adult as being under 18, that person will be able to prove their age through such tools as a government ID or a selfie. Meta is already using AI to look at context clues, such as birthday celebrations, in order to identify underage users and place them into teen accounts in Canada.
8: This increasing use of age assurance technology by tech companies comes as governments around the world, including in Canada, move to implement age restrictions for social media. Global News Time is 1:32. 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
3: Showers at times heavy today with a risk of a thunderstorm. South wind 40 gusting to 60, high of 14. Tonight showers ending, then becoming mainly cloudy with a 30% chance of some more showers and a risk of a thunderstorm. Southwest wind at 20 clicks, low of 9. Tomorrow mainly cloudy, northwest wind at 40 gusting to 60 tomorrow with a high of 16. Wednesday brings with it showers, high of 16 as well. Right now it's 12 degrees outside 680 CJOB. 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
4: Thanks, Noah Fuchs. He'll be around at 2 and the rest of the top and bottom of the hours this afternoon with your news updates. We look forward to those. We are going to talk to Derek Taylor in our next segment, the voice of your Winnipeg Blue Bombers after that big Banjo Bowl win. The team's on a bye, but they will have the Mike O'Shea Coaches Show tonight at 7 on 680 CJOB as part of our 680 CJOB Sports Show. And guess what? They're on the bye, and then they come off the bye, and they host the Toronto Argos on Friday, September 25th. And I have a pair of tickets to that game, 7 o'clock, Princess Auto Stadium, 780-6868, 780-6868. If you know the final score of the Banjo Bowl on Saturday, call that number and tell Carter Kennington, our producer today, that's final score. And if you're correct and the first caller through, you'll win a pair of tickets to catch the Bombers and the Argos. I almost said Bombers and Argos. Next Friday, the 25th, not this Friday after their bye week. And we'll get you there to the game. Thanks for listening to 680 CJOB. And once again, Coach's Show tonight at 7 o'clock. Prime Minister Mark Carney's investment summit underway. We welcome in Jeremy Kronick as President and Chief Executive Officer of the C.D. Howe Institute. Jeremy, thanks for doing this. How are you?
5: I'm good. How are you? Thanks for having me.
4: Good, thank you. Before I want to ask you a personal question before we get into what this exact summit is. Does this interest you? Do you think this is a good idea, a good concept?
5: Oh, I think it's a good concept for sure. Right? It's a signal, to the rest of the world that Canada is open to business. We're open to investment. We understand the moment. In the last decade or so, it's been a little bit weak when it comes to business investment, a lot of regulatory hurdles. And so we're trying to signal, to the world that we're a stable democracy where there is perhaps a lack of that and that we're a good place for investment dollars to come.
4: So what is it exactly? What's going on?
5: Well, so there, it was a reception last night, there's dinner tonight, but the main event is tomorrow, and it's $100 trillion worth of assets under management, investors coming to Toronto. And so there'll be a number of meetings between investors, but also critically with government and others who are, sort of on the ground when it comes to projects getting off the ground, potential infrastructure projects getting off the ground. And hopefully through those conversations, through those meetings, through those discussions, we'll get a handful of deals and we'll attract the $1 trillion in investment over the next 5 years that the government's hoping to bring in.
4: Is a $1 trillion feasible in a summit like this? Like, can you sort of look back and it kind of reminds you of a sales pitch, right? You bring in a whole bunch of clients and then you sort of wait to see if you make some deals. Is that kind of essentially what's going on with investment being the sale?
5: Yeah, I mean, I wouldn't expect we're going to get $1 trillion investment from this particular, meeting. What I think we're doing here is showing, like you said, these investors with these deep pockets that here are some projects that Canada is trying to get off the ground. Some are more shovel ready than others, but there's a whole bunch, right? There's 160 or so projects in about a 60-page prospectus. And the goal is to, over time, convince these investors that these are good projects for them to invest in. And that really is the trick here. That really is the challenge here. Is it's one thing to pitch them. It's another to convince them that, once you get into things like risk-adjusted return, that this is where the dollars should flow.
4: Some of the names coming in, though, I would think that's where it begins as a win. They might not, get a deal, and there might not be investment coming out of it. But when you read this list, and you would know much better than I would, Jeremy, this is where it all starts, right? Like, these are some big names.
5: Oh, for sure. Undoubtedly. You're getting some of the biggest institutional investors in the world, and those that are coming into town, they're usually the big players, right? The CEOs, or the senior executive vice presidents, or you're getting the big names, the big players, all in one room, and that alone, as I said off the top, is a modicum of success here. Now, obviously, in the long run, success is do we get the dollars and do the projects get off the ground, et cetera. But as a first step, it certainly is a very positive sign that they were willing to come. They're interested to come, and this is kind of Canada trying to control what it can control. In a world where there's a lot of uncertainty these days.
4: Do you have any insight on what some of these investments might be, like what Canada is sort of pitching? And I know that he's gone around Mark Carney and sort of wanted to find other avenues to do business with than the U.S. And he's spoken publicly saying that, that relationship is, I think he said over, but I don't want to paraphrase that, it's not there anymore. And we have to do this avenue. So what are some of the investments they might be pitching that would take us in a different direction as a country when it comes to, making some money?
5: Yeah, I mean, I think the relationship with the U.S. maybe permanently changed. I think it's undeniable, though, that they're still going to be a critical part of our future. There's just, with geography, with them being the largest market in the world, there's no kind of denying that. Now, having said that, it doesn't mean you can't try as much as possible to diversify and to take advantage of the crisis, the whole don't let a good crisis go to waste kind of thing. And I think this is what we're doing here. Now, in terms of this, the kinds of projects we're talking about, I think the government's been pretty clear on what it's considering, right? So energy and critical minerals and, other forms of mining. And I think those are the kind of projects that the Major Projects Office, which this government started in order to try to fast track some of the typical regulatory barriers that we face with other projects. Those kinds of projects are the ones I think that are most likely to attract dollars because there's the least amount of risk attached to them. So I think that's where I would expect to see, some of the big projects in tech and AI, things of that nature as well.
4: Without trying to criticize our past as a country when it comes to this, should we have been doing this long prior to now?
5: I think the short answer is yes. I think there have been periods in the past where we have governments of different stripes it's just, I think we lost a little bit of focus on investment and growth. And I think we're bringing that back, and that's critical, right? The first order of business for a country is to grow, right? And especially if you're bringing in more people and you're growing in size and you want to have, more tax dollars available for the services that we all want and need, then you need to have an economy that's growing. And so investment is one pretty critical way of doing that.
4: Yeah, it's kind of my own personal opinion, but I think a lot of Canadians kind of share it, that the positive out of this tariff war in the U.S. is it's kind of woken us up to, we got a little lazy with just them being there.
5: I think it's undeniable that that's the case, right? Like that this has woken us up and it's focused the minds on some of the big issues. Now, we have to make sure that we don't just sort of, make these announcements and have a summit and talk about internal trade barriers. We need to do everything that follows that, right, that comes after. And so I hope here that we're going to see some of that. We're going to make some of the changes that are necessary in order to attract those dollars, right? Those regulatory barriers need to be reduced in different places as well. It can't just be for the projects, for the Major Projects Office. It's got to be bigger and broader. We got to be more tax competitive. We got to find ways to not only get our traditional energy sources out of the ground, but also be part of the transition that's still going to occur. So we got to think big and not just, tinker around the edges in a moment like this.
4: And last one for you, Jeremy, but love your insight. Again, we're talking with Jeremy Kronick, President and Chief Executive Officer, C.D. Howell Institute. How is Canada doing overall, like are, as a country? And it seems like people are very interested in doing business with us and investing.
5: Yeah, I think that that's true. I think the tone change has been a big part of that. I think in some ways, if you're looking at the U.S. and Canada right now, well, the U.S. obviously has a ton of advantages. They're the largest market. They're the world's reserve currency. There's no denying any of that. But the sort of stability, consistency, certainty, those are all things that we can take advantage of in this moment. And we have all the tools, right? We have an abundance of resources. We've got one of the most educated, if not the most educated population in the world. So we've got the talent. When you have the talent and you've got the resources, if you can get the capital, then you're really off to the races.
4: Great stuff. Really appreciate your time and insight on this. We'll see what comes of it, Jeremy, but really appreciate you joining us. 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
5: So if you go to www.cdhowe.org, you will be able to see all the work that we do, all the substantive stuff that we do on these topics where we try to dig deeper and we're data driven. 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
4: Great stuff. Appreciate it, Jeremy, and be well.
5: Okay, you too. Take care. Thanks.
4: 780-6868 on our text line. What are your thoughts on this summit and the investment of it? And it seems to be, I know Hal Anderson on Connecting Winnipeg this morning was talking about this, that Canada's doing pretty good. Can we always do better? And what comes of this summit that Mark Carney is hosting? Let us know at 780-6868. We'll talk Blue Bombers next. We also got a Jets report, and we'll find out who won those Bomber tickets when we return to 680 CJOB's Jim Toth Show.

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13: 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Today, showers, at times heavy with a risk of a thunderstorm, amount 15 to 25 millimeters. South wind 40, gusting to 60 kilometers an hour and a high of 14. Tonight, showers ending late this evening, then mainly cloudy with a 30% chance of showers and another risk of a thunderstorm. Southwest wind at 20 kilometers an hour and a low of 9. Tomorrow, mainly cloudy. Northwest wind 40, gusting to 60 clicks and a high of 16. Wednesday, showers and another high of 16. Right now it's 12 at 680 CJOB.
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13: Congratulations to David. He knew that the Bombers won the Banjo Bowl 19-6. He wins those tickets to the Argos game September 25th at Princess Auto Stadium when the Bombers get back at it after the bye week. We're going to talk Bombers in mere seconds here. But first, our question of the day at CJOB.com. As technology continues to become a larger part of our lives, how would you describe your relationship with it? So far, of those of you who have voted, only use it when I must, 42% of you. 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You can go to CJOB.com and vote on that. Welcome in the voice of the Blue Bombers, Derek Taylor. How are you, sir? You survived an extended pregame show, an outstanding postgame show, and what turned out to be, if you like defensive football, pretty good football game.
15: Yeah, there were some turnovers to discuss. There was a little bit of everything. But yeah, it felt like two tough defenses making it very hard on the offenses. And the Bombers only allowing 6 points. What a phenomenal performance that was from a side of the football that's we've given a lot of flack to this season, right? Because they just haven't been up to past year standards. But this was a game where it felt like 2024 or 20, maybe not 2021, because that was an absurdly good year, but it felt like past year's defenses with how they repeatedly turned away a pretty good Saskatchewan offense.
13: And especially at home, like I think Bomber fans this year have been looking for a better defensive performance at home, other than the Montreal game, of course.
15: Yep. Yeah, well, even the Montreal game, right? How easy that first half looked. Montreal put up, was it 28 in that first, 24 in that first half? It's a team that allowed 377 yards rushing to BC and allowed 52 points to Calgary at home. You're right. Like, that was the home performance that fans have been waiting for. It would have been great if it happened before the Banjo Bowl, but on the biggest regular season game of the year, we'll take it.
13: Yeah, indeed. Zach Claros, what do you make of this latest injury?
15: Well, everything from it felt like a recurrence. It looked like when he's previously re-injured his neck.
13: Right.
15: Like he's chasing down that interception, something he's done before, right? He had the one against Hamilton where he ran like 90 yards to help Pokey Wilson stop getting them into the end zone. The way he was down, the way he jogged off the field, we didn't see him again. Everything kind of about that when I watched it back made me go, oh, I wonder if that's his neck again. You certainly hope it's that over something else that it could be, because he kind of has an idea how to deal with that, and then we're not talking head injuries. So we won't know anything. We'll ask Mike O'Shea, obviously, in the coach's show tonight, but we probably won't know anything until they get back to practice a week from today as to is Zach practicing, what's his outlook for the near future.
13: Yeah. So the Montreal game in this one, I can't help look at that overtime loss in the Labor Day Classic. I'm like, if you could have just found a way, they would be sitting a lot better, but still okay. Where do you make out how the team is sitting into this bye week with the last part of the season coming up?
15: Yeah, I feel so much better because they did win this game, right? Had they lost this game, they'd be 3 wins behind Sask, and we'd think, well, okay, second place is totally out of range. For the moment, they're 2 wins up on Calgary with 5 games to go. Now, Calgary has a couple games against Ottawa, but you look ahead 3 weeks and go, well, if Winnipeg beats Calgary here in Winnipeg, then it's done and the Bombers are guaranteed to be in the playoffs at that point, right? Almost regardless of what's happened between then you'd be an extra win on Calgary. You would have the tiebreaker with Calgary, a two-way tiebreaker with Calgary. You know, okay, that would feel pretty good, and all the woes of the early season, you know, would kind of wash away at, oh, hey, okay, they're in the playoffs. Would they like to go to, say, Saskatchewan, or would they like to cross over and go to Toronto? Then we can start having those debates about how great it would be to go through the East, how much easier that looks than the road in the West this year.
13: Yeah, and we'll probably judge that more with how they fare against Toronto on the 25th as well. So I got inundated yesterday with my Chicago Bears offense from people going, what do you make of that? And I kind of thought, well, I'm actually more fascinated by what Edmonton did to Calgary offensively. Now, that was a big part of their defense coming to the forefront. But what did you make of that game and how the West sits?
15: I was baffled by that game. I thought, okay, 10-3 Calgary. Oh, maybe this is the game where Calgary, you know, gets right. They were good in the beginning of the season, but results weren't going their way. And then in that game, they just got, as Ned Flanders would say, mer-diddly-erdered, right? Like, 3 points they allowed in the first quarter, then 16, 17, and 17 in the next three quarters. This is a team that was they were a top defense in the league last year. They had very few personnel changes on defense, and it can't stop anybody, unfortunately. And a high scoring offense, except for, you know, this game, it just hasn't been able to prop them up. So I'm honestly just very surprised. I thought, okay, Calgary's going to bounce back, but I'm now at the point where I feel like we're going to have a season where Calgary just dramatically underperformed in results, whether that's one score ones and the occasional complete skunking, like they took 53-16.
13: Yeah.
15: That is one that I feel like sticks to a player for a long time, going, oh man, we were not good. They beat us down.
13: Indeed. Well, we got to leave it there. I know the Mike O'Shea Coaches Show coming up with you and the coach at 7. I'm sure Crombie's name will come up as well on what an outstanding game he did. And it was interesting listening to you and Doug being a defensive player, and then Mike O'Shea's post-game comments too, and just how impactful one player on the defense can be that way. So that'll be a good show tonight. We look forward to it. Thanks for doing this.
15: Thank you, my friend.
13: Derek Taylor, voice of your Bombers. Him and Mike O'Shea taking your calls and texts at 7 o'clock on 680 CJOB. Hey, training camp starts this week for the Winnipeg Jets, and we have the return of the Jets Report. As the Winnipeg Jets open training camp this week, as much as a conversation this offseason is centered on a player who no longer figures to be a part of the team's long-range or even immediate future, 680 CJOB's Kelly Morris says the focus should at least partially shift to those aiming to be part of the program for 2026.
16: Having the Connor Hellebuck situation remain unresolved for the start of training camp Thursday morning at Hockey for All Center would not be the first choice for GM Kevin Cheveldayoff, head coach Scott Arneal, and very likely Hellebuck's eventual former teammates for that matter. But the longer the star goalie's trade request goes unfulfilled, there is opportunity for the likes of young forwards Isaac Rosean, Brad Lambert, Braden Jaeger, Nikita Chibrikov, Parker Ford, and Danny Shilkin to make an impression. And the battle up front will only get more interesting if Nino Niederreiter and Vlad Domestnikov are able to show some early signs of bouncing back from nightmarish seasons. But there won't be much time because of a reduced training camp and exhibition schedule to accommodate the increase to 84 games for the coming regular season. Until Hellebuck is dealt or a veteran free agent goaltender is signed in the event the three-time Vezina Trophy winner refuses to report, the Manitoba Moose duo of Thomas Milich and Dominic DeVincentis are the current leading options to back up Stu Skinner. Elias Solomonson is not expected to be ready for the start of the season, so who among Hayden Fleury, Jack St. Ivany, Henry Thrun, Isaac Phillips, and Tyrell Bauer emerges as a third pair partner for Mario Ferraro? And we haven't even mentioned highly rated rookie Viggo Bjork, who did not disappoint in the least with his performance this past weekend at the Prospects Tournament in Gatineau. The noise around Connor Hellebuck will likely not abate by even one decibel. But fans would also be advised to not sleep on what could be the most interesting training camp to date of the Jets 2.0 era.
13: Jets Report can be heard four times daily. Thanks, Kelly Moore. It'll be heard Mondays, Wednesdays, and Fridays at 7:55 and 10:55 a.m. right here on the Jim Till Show at 1:55 p.m. and 4:55 p.m. on the news with Richard Kluche on 680 CJOB. That is it for me. Thank you for listening and participating. 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Thanks to Carter Kennington for making the show go. Hope you have a great rest of your day. Keep it locked. The 680 CJOB's Ben Mulrooney Show is next on CJOB.

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6: Global news at 2 o'clock, I'm Noah Fuchs. The head of a homeless outreach group is advocating for designated managed encampment sites. StreetLink's founder, Marion Willis, says this can't all fall on the province and needs to be a municipal election issue.
7: It does restore public safety. It helps to get people what they need. Will it work for everybody? No, nothing is going to work for everybody. And it would get the people out of parking lots, out of the front doors of business spaces, off the street. It would support the efforts by the police because it would give the police a place to take people to.
6: Willis says she will only support the city's encampment ban if there is an alternative housing option in place, as there is nowhere else for people to go. Investors putting $1 billion or more into the Canadian economy will now get faster access to tax rulings. The announcement comes as the Prime Minister welcomes global investors to a high-stakes summit in Toronto. Brian Borikowski from All Caps Content says there are many good reasons to invest in Canada right now.
8: And one is that it doesn't have the instability of the U.S. right now. But there's all these opportunities in Canada that the government is trying to pitch. Great that they're bringing people together. I'm curious to kind of hear about that pitch. I think Canadians need to hear something ourselves, just something positive about the future of our country.
6: Qualifying investors will be able to get binding decisions from the Canadian Revenue Agency on how income tax law will apply before they commit capital. The government says the new policy will reduce risks and give investors the confidence they need to move major projects forward. Meantime, AP correspondent Julie Walker reports on how U.S. President Donald Trump has downplayed the need to check AI development, while the House Speaker wants guardrails.
9: President Trump downplaying any need to check the development of artificial intelligence, posting Monday there is a sick conspiracy against AI and data centers, and saying Sunday he doesn't want America to give up its edge over China.
10: And frankly, I want to keep it that way, because whoever wins, AI wins. And we can put guardrails, we can do this and that, but I think you have a lot of negative forces in bringing it up that shouldn't be bringing it up. and they're bringing up things that won't happen.
9: On Meet the Press, House Speaker Mike Johnson said we need guardrails, but...
11: I think we've got to have meaningful regulation that does not smother American innovation.
9: Tech leaders at Anthropic, OpenAI, SpaceX, and others are calling for greater regulation to ensure safety. This comes after a former Anthropic researcher made a grave prediction that AI would kill us all by the end of the decade. Rogue AI models have been able to break free and conduct their own hacks. I'm Julie Walker.
6: And Flair Airlines has secured a $76 million government bailout loan as the high price of jet fuel continues to bleed money from carriers. The Canada Enterprise Emergency Funding Corporation says the loan must be repaid within 4 years with interest below market rates. Global News Time is 2:03. 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
6: A sleepy Monday. Showers in the forecast, at times heavy with a risk of a thunderstorm. South wind 40, gusting to 60, high of 14 tonight. Showers ending, then becoming mainly cloudy with a 30% chance of some more showers. Risk of a thunderstorm, low of 9. Tomorrow, mainly cloudy, high of 16. More showers on Wednesday, high of 16. Right now it's 11 outside. 680 CJOB.
13: Happy Monday, everybody. I know that those outside of Toronto don't necessarily pay attention to the Toronto International Film Festival. I remember when we would do our coverage of TIFF, which is one of the biggest, most significant, influential film festivals in the world. Every day we would broadcast from there on ETalk, nationally on CTV, the pickup across the country was not as great as it was actually in Toronto. And I recognize that people tend to tune out when you talk about things that are specific to Toronto. However, over the first weekend of this year's Toronto International Film Festival, some news occurred. It was actually on Friday that I think bears some conversation across the country. And that is that our prime minister has reinvented himself as a content producer. He announced alongside Katie Telford, his chief of staff from 2015 until March 2025, that the two of them have co-founded a new production company called Hope and Hard Work, which I believe is a tagline from his leadership race. And it's being called a, quote, multidisciplinary media and entertainment enterprise, developing film, television, audio, and live experiences, both scripted and unscripted. And they launched it on September 11th at the TIFF Bell Lightbox. And I thought we could spend a minute talking about what this means and what it could mean. Neither of them have any industry experience, although Justin Trudeau has had a handful of acting cameos and Telford is a lifelong Politico. But that didn't stop Obama from launching his production company after he left office. Here's something I think is telling. The company is represented by a group called Three Arts Entertainment, and they are a major American management and production firm. And that detail could tell you what the global ambitions of the company are. I don't know that they are looking to just be a Canadian company. I don't think that you sign with a big American company that represents Chris Evans and Kevin Hart and Tina Fey, Amy Poehler, Maya Rudolph. Let's see, who else? From the news and journalism side, Craig Melvin, Kristen Welker, Harrison Faulkner, all U.S. names. Travis Kelce is represented by Three Arts, right? This is not a company that really focuses on Canada. Something tells me that this is a company that won't exclusively focus on Canada. The stated mission is to tell stories that evoke empathy and understanding, which with Canadian values and Canadian stories built for global export. Yeah, great. That's what you want. Schitt's Creek right? You want that. You want, what's the other one? What's the hockey one? Whatever. You know what I'm talking about. But anyway, they're starting. They already have a slate of five scripted projects. Four of them are optioned books. So they bought the rights to these books with an eye on turning them into either streaming shows or shows for broadcast or film. One of them is called Closer by Sea. It's from Newfoundland. It's a coming-of-age story in a small island community adapting to a changing landscape. And it is the debut novel by Perry Chafe, who's also the co-creator of Republic of Doyle and Son of a Critch. So there you go. So that's a Canadian one. Detective Auntie. It's a widowed South Asian mother who returns to Toronto after her daughter is accused of murder and investigates herself. That sounds interesting. I'd actually watch that. Power Moves, a political advisor, a politician seeking re-election, and a persistent journalist. Some trades describe the advisor-journalism rivalry turning romantic. That's an Australian novel. Maybe it's set in Australia. Maybe they would move it to North America. There's one called Back Channels. And that's an optioned nonfiction book, again, an Australian author. The secret of world around powerful leaders told through a new chief of staff. And then there's Le Collège. There's an original series. Two codependent best friends at Montreal's most prestigious private high school. The only project on the slate that is not drawn from a book. So look, that's interesting. The question you might have is the financing of all this. They say that they are self-financing, claiming creative freedom from that. They haven't disclosed, like, that's not a disclosure. That's sort of like a tagline. We haven't seen a cap table. We don't know if they have investors, you know, self-financing. It's a claim, right? It's not, not that that matters, but it might matter one day. And, look, here's the issue. What are they going to do? And who are they going to do it with? And how are they going to get the funding to do the projects they're going to do? Because the sector that they're walking into, the Canadian media sector, total Canadian production has exploded, right? It went up 4.6% to just over $10 billion. But that growth almost exclusively came from foreign location and service work. Canadian broadcasters and their revenue continue to fall, and it gets harder and harder to get green lights. It's almost collapsed, right? It collapsed 18.5%. That's not good news if you're looking to build a business in Canada. You could argue, in a worst case scenario, that a company like this could squeeze out younger Canadian creators. Because every slot is a zero-sum game. For every show that these guys get greenlit, that's a show another creator who, let's be honest, doesn't have relationships with all of these broadcasters. I mean, Justin Trudeau can get a call with the head of CTV, CBC, Global in a heartbeat. They'll pick up the phone, and they can make their pitch in a way that somebody else who's starting a new production company cannot. Now, that on its face is not a bad thing, especially if Justin and Katie Telford are acting as a conduit for other creatives. But the asymmetric sort of access they have is total. Like, it's total. They're coming in, and they are going to be able to call their own shots. The issue that I have is not with them at all. I wish them success. If they can help tell Canadian stories and bring them to a global audience, have at her. But the issue that I have is I think their ability to get things done is going to highlight how hard it is for others to get things done, how hard others have it at securing funding, ensuring that their vision is the one that gets made. Something tells me that at least initially, when Justin Trudeau and Katie Telford pitch their vision, they will be able to have their vision unfiltered, unadulterated, unbastardized, make it to air or make it to streaming. And it feels to me that what they've inadvertently done is they have built a cultural version of the Major Projects Office for natural resource and the development of those big projects that are going to get our economy rolling, meaning... By by creating their production company, which will have an easier time at getting stuff made than others. It will highlight the regulatory morass that the rest of the industry exists under. As easy as it's going to be for them, and again, I say this at least initially, that will demonstrate how hard it is, how difficult it is to jump through the hoops that everybody else needs to jump through. Secondly, it's going to be really interesting to see if this company keeps a focus, or at least a primary focus, on telling Canadian stories that can be exported globally. If Justin Trudeau and Katie Telford are able to do those things and keep Canadians front and center and help propagate Canadian stories, mainstream Canadian stories, so that our stories, and our locations and everyone that works on those shows in Canada are able to get a global audience, I say, well done, Justin and Katie. You've done a service. If this instead becomes a boutique firm for a very few people to have access to Canadian stories that they take internationally, and everybody else is left out in the cold to fend for themselves, well, then we got a little more of a problem. Listen, he's starting a business. He's a small business owner. So on that front, I wish the former prime minister the best of luck, and here's hoping that his tide is able to raise other boats. All right, we are going to take a break, and when we come back, we're going to talk about the seedy underbelly of youth sports. You thought it was bad? Well, let me introduce you to Black Bear Sports next.
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17: Hi, my name's Abe. Before Adult Teen Challenge, my life was a mess. I was living a double life. I was stealing from my friends, doing drugs in my buddy's basement. And yeah, I went to Teen Challenge, and I feel strong, and it wouldn't have been possible without them.
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6: 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Today, showers heavy at times with risk of a thunderstorm. We'll have a high of 14. Tonight, showers ending later in the evening, then mainly cloudy. We'll have a 30% chance of them coming back with a risk of a thunderstorm and a low of 9. Tomorrow, mainly cloudy, northwest wind at 40 and a high of 16. On Wednesday, showers and a high of 16. Right now, it's 11 at 680 CJOB.
13: Out in selfishness and entitlement and that sort of thing. So that's it, all things being equal. But we're living
6: 680 CJOB.
13: Out in selfishness and entitlement and that sort of thing. So that's it, all things being equal. But we're

0: As I mentioned, there's this Defender tournament arm. All of their events are stay to play, and they've had 42 tournaments, many of which have been sold out.
1: Karen, what's the justification for forcing people to stay in a Black Bear approved hotel? I mean, if I have a sister who lives in that town and I could stay there for free, why wouldn't I? Why do I have to pay to stay in a hotel if I've got a free bed? And let's be honest, on a good day, having one kid in hockey is expensive. If you got two or three, you're paying out the nose to begin with just to get them on the ice. But to stay somewhere, that's an added cost that some people can't afford.
0: So that's just it. And that's why this case is so important, is it's an equity issue. There are people who are not going to have the resources to play hockey at a competitive level. And it's because of these money grab situations like stay to play. We should not allow Black Bear Sports Group to allow a child's roster spot to be used as leverage over their parents' credit card. And from my perspective, I am so concerned that there are kids who should be going to college showcases, should be having opportunities to go to D1 schools on a full ride, and they are not getting those opportunities because their parents cannot afford to pay these inflated hotel room rates. Because it's not just the fees, it's also the inflated hotel rates, because now these hotels have a captive market.
1: Yeah, like I said, it made me feel very icky to read about this, because we know that hockey, the barrier to entry is higher than a lot of other sports because of, you know, the equipment, for example, and you can't just play, you know, on an asphalt court. You've got to go to some place that's well maintained, and that costs money. So that they already have an access issue. And I know that there has been a push by, at least in Canada, by different organizations to lower those barriers of entry. To hear that there is now this headwind, it's going to get better on its own. I think people like you need to have your day in court. Really quickly, where are you in this process?
0: So we have just filed a motion, excuse me, we have just filed the complaint. We did that on September 1st, and we've heard nothing from defense counsel. We know that they've hired a lawyer because they've made public statements about it. But at this point, we are really just at the starting point, the starting line of this case.
1: At the face-off, that's right. Well, Karen Dahlberg O'Connell, I genuinely wish you good luck with this, because if it turns out that everything you're alleging is true, then Black Bear is a bad bear, and they need to be taken down a peg. I appreciate you. Thank you very much.
0: Thank you for your support.
1: Well, I got a feeling that there are many, many parents listening who can relate to the families taking part in this class action lawsuit. Give us a call at 416-870-6400 or 1-888-225-TALK. Tell me what kind of cost your sport family are facing and which charges seem to be needlessly inflated. 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
10: Global news at 2:30, I'm Noah Fuchs. The IIU is investigating a police chase that sent several people to hospital Friday afternoon. It started when police were called about a possible abduction at River Avenue and Donald Street, where a witness says they saw a man forcing a woman into a green Ford Bronco. Police spotted the Bronco a short time later in the 400 block of River and say when they tried to pull it over, it took off, hitting a parked car. It then allegedly smashed into a police cruiser near Wellington Crescent and another vehicle on Broadway Avenue, sending that vehicle into the wall of a building. Police say the Bronco hit some more parked cars before it came to a stop. An 18-year-old man was arrested at the scene. Several people were sent to hospital, and one is said to have had a serious injury. As a result, the Independent Investigation Unit of Manitoba has taken over the case. Two more Manitoba lakes have been found to have zebra mussel larvae. One is Lake Winnipeg Osis, where a fisher also found zebra mussels attached to their boat. The other is nearby Waterhen Lake. Now, boaters leaving those lakes are required to decontaminate their watercraft before launching into another body of water. Signs are being placed at access points to notify boaters. And on the civic election campaign trail, Don Woodstock is one of the candidates running for mayor and is unveiling his modernization plan for the fire paramedic service. It includes establishing a permanent fire paramedic operations advisory council reporting directly to the mayor, hiring 100 more firefighters and 50 more paramedics, and a zero tolerance police policy for derelict vacant buildings. Global news time is 2:31. News on the hour, on the half, and when it breaks on 680 CJOB.

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1: One of the tenets that I live by as a dad, I learned from my dad, was I tell my kids, find something you love and do it as well as you can. And I'm sure it's not novel, and I'm sure there's lots of families that live by that credo. And if you do, and the thing that your child loves is hockey, well, depending on how competitive the level of hockey is they play, you could be on the hook for anywhere between $1,500 and $20,000 a year. If they're playing competitive rep hockey, the cost can escalate to $4,500 to $7,300 annually. Elite levels like AAA hockey can skyrocket to $20,000 once comprehensive travel and academy fees are calculated. What if you've got two kids who are that good? That's at $40,000. And we are living in a time where people don't have a lot of money. So what's a parent supposed to do? And what happens if, as we just heard with our last guest, you're playing in an environment where you are forced to pay a whole bunch of stuff that you could avoid paying because you're industrious or you know somebody and you don't have to stay in that hotel. So I want to ask you at 416-870-6400 or 1-888-225-TALK, talk to me about the cost of hockey if you're a parent today. Is it getting out of control? And how are you feeling about that? So let's start with Nick in London. Nick, welcome to the show. Thanks for calling. Happy Monday.
2: Hey, thanks. Yeah, it was the Mondayest of all Mondays, that's for sure.
1: Yeah. So did you overheard the conversation I had with the lawyer in the previous segment?
2: Yeah, I did. We just got home from a tournament in Toronto over the weekend.
1: Uh-huh. And?
2: We were at a stay-and-play tournament.
1: Yeah.
2: And it cost me $178 about a month ago when I booked the room.
1: Okay. That doesn't sound outrageous.
2: It was full rate when I got back to the hotel.
1: Wait. Hold on a second. You booked it was $178, but you paid full rate?
2: What I'm saying, I had to pay a deposit of $178.
1: Uh-huh.
2: And when I got to the hotel, they charged my credit card like normal to stay there.
1: So you didn't get some sort of special rate?
2: No. In fact, just like your last segment, the rate was higher than I would have been able to find on my own.
1: Oh, so, okay. How do you feel about that? All right, first of all, I don't want to delve too much into it, but it's a sacrifice, it's a financial sacrifice to allow your kid to live their hockey dream, isn't it?
2: In some cases, this one would have been drivable, but you know, you have to stay with the team,
1: right?
2: And in our case, on top of it all, the hotel that we had to stay in was 35-minute drive from the arena.
1: Oh God, they're not
2: so
1: making.
2: Even though we have those black and white costs of what the hotel costs, there's a lot of hidden costs behind with driving, wear and tear on vehicles, fuel, all that gets added to the funding of our children's dreams.
1: Yeah. And how does that make you feel? I mean, as when you're watching your child on the ice, that's got to feel great when you see how happy they are and you see the person they're becoming and the athlete that they're dreaming of being. That's all got to be great. But when you see your credit card bill at the end of the month, it's a wake up call.
2: Pretty tough.
1: Yeah. So,
2: you know, and we have, well, thankfully now one, but we had two that were playing London Junior Knights and London Double S. So it was double the cost all the time.
1: Wow.
2: And these fees seem to start back when COVID was a thing and people were canceling on hotels and that kind of stuff. So I understand the hotels are trying to protect themselves, but that's the additional costs that keep adding up.
1: Yeah.
2: You know, when a hockey stick used to be $200 and now they're $400.
1: Yeah.
2: And you go through four or five of them if you're lucky in a season.
1: Yeah. Yeah.
2: You know, like that extra $178 times three tournaments a year, that could be a weekend on a cruise ship somewhere.
1: or it could be squirreling away to pay down the mortgage, right? Like it's your money, right? Nick, I want to thank you for your candor. And also congratulate you on being one of those dads that makes it happen for his kid. Thank you so much.
2: Gold medal on the weekend sure made it all worthwhile.
1: Ah, well done. Good job, man. Good job. Hey, thanks so much for calling in. I don't know what to tell you. Give us a call, 416-870-6400 or 1-888-225-TALK. You know, if you are forced to stay in a hotel, there's supposed to be a benefit to you. And, you know, by having this one group get a block of rooms, it's supposed to yield a lower cost. And if it's not, they're doing it wrong, or they're not looking out for the parent. They're looking out for themselves. Ben doesn't like that. Hey, Sean, welcome.
3: Hi, Ben. How are you?
1: Great. I'm good. So you've been listening to this whole thing. Your thoughts?
3: So my son's in basketball, and I think it's across all sports that they're doing this. I think it's a big racket, and I think the only ones that are getting rich are the organizations.
1: Yeah.
3: For example, my son's team was $2,500 for the year just for basketball, and then he wanted to do AAU travel team. So that was another $3,000.
1: Oh, geez.
3: Yeah. So it adds up. Yeah. And I think parents want to live through their kids.
1: Yeah, well, listen, some are doing it because they are highly competitive and they want to relive their youth, which I don't think is the healthiest thing. But others are doing it because their kids, they want to give their kids whatever their kids can dream, right? They want to be that parent to them. And I totally respect that. It feels to me that some of these organizations may be taking advantage of that. And that doesn't end well. And I'm sorry that's happening. Sean, thank you so much. Let's go to Jim in Stouffville. Jim, you say soccer is similar?
4: Hey, Ben, how are you?
1: I'm great.
4: Yeah, so all three of my kids played soccer.
1: Yeah.
4: And the same thing with the tournaments that you guys were talking about in hockey. It's the same in soccer.
1: Yeah.
4: I was just in Kingston last month. And it wasn't even a hotel, it was a motel, and it was over $600, but you had to book it through an affiliated hotel with the tournament.
1: Yeah, that's got to be frustrating. Have you ever brought this up with the organization to say, why can't I just stay in my own hotel, or why is the cost so high staying at that hotel?
4: The problem, Ben, is as a parent, it doesn't matter what sport you put your kid into, the fees are outrageous.
1: Yeah.
4: Soccer, hockey, baseball. We shouldn't be paying this much to have a kid play a sport.
1: Well, no. And look, there are issues of equity. If kids from limited means can't even access these training grounds, then they're priced out of it from the beginning. And that's it. Their dreams go unrealized. Thank you for the call. Because we're running low on time, but people are calling in. Let's go to Mark in Winnipeg.
5: Hey, Mark. Ben.
1: Hey.
5: Yeah, youth sports has become a scam.
1: Yeah.
5: You get a lot of these organizations that are academies and training sessions and all that. That's all a scam. Let kids play recreational sports. They'll enjoy it more.
1: Listen,
5: parents
1: are
5: just living through this pipe dream that their kids are going to make it someday.
1: Listen, Wayne Gretzky once said, he's like, I played hockey during the hockey season, and then I was a kid. And back in the day, that's what even the people who achieved their NHL dreams did not play hockey 365 days a year.
5: Yeah.
1: So
5: and it's happening, and that's happening in every sport.
1: Yeah.
5: It's not just hockey. It's basketball, it's soccer, it's baseball, it's all of them.
1: Mark, I got to bounce because I got two more calls I want to get to. Nathan in Mississauga. Nathan, give me your thoughts in 30 seconds, please.
6: Yeah, I'm your best caller, by the way.
1: Thank
6: you. No doubt. Sorry, I'm getting the thing where I hear my own voice. I'm going to try to gather my thoughts. The organizations do not make a ton of money. They have to rent ice. They have to rent fields.
1: The cost of to mount these things are high, but
6: yeah. When you go to those tournaments, you're entering as a team, and they say you have to stay in this hotel at this value. The next one I'm doing is in London.
1: Yeah.
6: They charge. Through the organization, hello?
1: Yeah, I'm here. But we got real quickly.
6: They charge $250 a night to book it through the team.
1: Okay.
6: Not a chance. Yeah. I go online, I get my Best Western thing on, you know, the rewards thing.
1: Yeah.
6: I'm a member, I pay $160. And when they say something to me, I go, that's your problem, not mine.
1: Okay, that's it. Yeah, it's interesting. It'd be interesting. But in the case in the United States, that Black Bear group is saying, if you do that, we're kicking your kid off the team. Hey, Richard in Mississauga, I wish I could get to you, but unfortunately, we're up against the clock. I'm really sorry. Call back another time. I definitely appreciate that you waited so long. Thank you to everybody for calling. And we are going to take a break. But our former PM, Justin Trudeau, has his brand new venture. Oh, no. Yeah, we're going to talk about that with Tony Chapman, the host of the award-winning podcast, Chatter That Matters. Don't go anywhere.
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18: 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Today, showers at times heavy with risk of a thunderstorm. We'll have 15 to 25 millimeters. We will have a high of 14 tonight. Showers ending late this evening, then mainly cloudy. 30% chance of showers and risk of a thunderstorm. Southwest wind at 20 and a low of 9. Tomorrow, mainly cloudy. Northwest wind at 40, gusting to 60 with a high of 16. On Wednesday, showers and a high of 16. It's 11 right now at 680 CJOB.
0: Where conversation still matters. 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
1: Welcome back. And if you paid attention to the launch of Justin Trudeau and Katie Telford's new production company, Hope and Hard Work, over the weekend on Friday at the Toronto International Film Festival, it might have irked you when you heard Justin say, we often used to say, those whoever can tell the best story wins an election. I was like, okay, I'm I would have preferred it be, you know, the policies, but okay, sure. And I'm not saying this is a good idea or a bad idea. It could be either one, depending on how it's executed. But here to talk more about that and Mr. Beast joining Old Navy, we're joined by Tony Chapman, the host of the award-winning podcast Chatter That Matters and the founding partner of Chatter AI. Tony, welcome.
19: Always a pleasure. How are you doing today?
1: I'm doing well. Look, I think a lot of people reflexively want to vomit when they hear about anything that has to do with Justin Trudeau. But let's not do that. Let's look at this impartially. And because I think it could be a good thing. It could, where a guy who could get his phone calls returned pretty easily by the powers that be, because he put a lot of them in place, that he could be a really good conduit for the creative class who want to see their content put in front of everybody.
19: I totally agree. I mean, he is someone that could make his network work for all the reasons you've cited. I think that, and I said this on your show about a year ago, that if we took some of the money we just put into CBC and repurposed it to create Canadian content that the world would want, it could be a phenomenal place for us to build this sort of creative content studio.
1: Yeah.
19: I mean, There's a documentary at TIFF, you had to be there, talking about Godspell that took place. And all of a sudden, you know, Martin Short and Eugene Levy and everybody showed up. It just shows you how much talent we have in Canada.
1: Yeah.
19: And I think that it's smart for him to do this. I think it's trading on his celebrity. He's certainly got contacts within the Liberal Party. And we know that if you are in that inner circle, there's a great financial and benefit to you. I'm not saying that in an a criminal way, but you certainly have access to their attention, and with their attention, the money is spent.
1: From what I understand, there's absolutely nothing wrong with he's been out of power for a while. I think the year of the rest period between the time both of them were in office and our left office is done. So the cooling off period, if you will. So there's nothing untoward there. You're absolutely right. They signed with a big U.S. management firm, Three Arts Entertainment. And they don't have eyes on just having stuff broadcast on the CBC. I think they want to take these stories global, and that could be good. I do see two potential problems. One is if they get caught up in sort of the self-importance mind virus that others have had, where they want to change the world with their production, right? And in doing so, they end up producing stuff that nobody wants to watch. It's not about that. It's about giving people entertaining content. And if you're going to make stuff that lectures people and brings your politics into their homes when they think they're going to be watching something entertaining, you're not going to get a whole lot of chances with those people. And so
19: it really depends on, and I agree with you, by the way, whether it's funded by the public service or private sector. The private sector is going to very quickly go, you're not capable of creating stories that we can monetize.
1: Yeah.
19: And you'll be out of business. You look at, what happened with when Prince Andrew because you're a celebrity, just because you get access to stories, if you're not creating stories the world wants, you're going to, that capital dry up.
1: And now, also
19: the
1: public
19: sector.
1: That's the thing, the world, right? You have to, that's another question I'm going to have at watching them build out this content. Are they going, they launched it in Toronto at the film festival. I saw the people who were at the party. These are all the people who've been, it's a small bubble. It's a small cultural bubble in Toronto. Are they going to be telling stories for that small group and for themselves? Or are they going to recognize that in order to tell stories for everybody, they may have to bring people in who don't share their politics and don't share their values, but can appeal to a different group?
19: Really comes down to what you're saying, which is if it's public sector funded, which is just another storytelling arm of, you know, Feel Good Canada. Canada's in great space. Yeah. They don't even need an audience.
1: Yeah.
19: They're just going to get money and produce content. If they want to survive in a world where we are drinking content from a fire hose, you got to be some of the most amazing contents on TV that you'll never even hear about, let alone watch, because you only got 24 hours a day. So if they're going into one of the most competitive gauntlets in the world, so if they're going to try to do it by raising capital and actually delivering content, they better have some very compelling stories, or no one's going to take their call, because it's not that we don't owe audiences do not owe Justin Trudeau anything, and certainly not our time. So you better make it worth it, worthwhile.
1: If they can pick good projects and highlight really great creatives of all walks of life, right? Not just, you know, people who all look different but all think the same way. Then they have a real shot at benefiting Canada's cultural community writ large. But if they fall into the same trap that others before them have fallen into, yeah, they'll get a few kicks at the can and then that'll be it. But you're right. There's the possibility that the two of these people can do something, that really could benefit our reputation internationally, and that would be a good thing. We only have a couple of minutes left, my friend. Let's move on to a guy who can move the needle on anything he does, Mr. Beast, working with Old Navy.
19: Yeah, this is a great example. I mean, here's somebody that has 500 million followers. He's created this community mostly using gamification. And on the side of that, he's also has a very strong charitable side. So when he takes on projects like this, more often than not nowadays, he no longer sings for a supper. He goes and actually buys the business.
1: Remind us what he did.
19: So what he's done is he's created this whole empire that's all around a community of people coming together as underdogs. Mm. And Mr. Beast, what he does is he offers you a chance. Whoever holds onto the car the longest will get $1 million.
1: Right, yeah.
19: Like just crazy, crazy stunts. But what he's built is he's built these people that believe that we're a community, we have purpose, we don't need the world the way we thought we needed it. And he's created so much money. He just raised over $1 billion private equity. He bought a bank called Step. He's buying a mobile company. What he's doing with Old Navy is he's saying to him, I will create content for you.
1: Yeah.
19: I will create content people will watch, my 500 million people will watch. In exchange, you're obviously going to pay me a lot of money, but in turn, you're going to do some charitable things like free lunches for equity deserving neighborhoods.
1: Wow.
19: And that that resonates with that young audience. They want to know they're having fun. They want to know they have a chance to win, but they also want to know you're taking care of the little guy. And I think that's what Mr. Beast does better than anybody else. He's in touch with his audience.
1: Can I also say something that I like? He knows that his brand is Mr. Beast, but everyone calls him Jimmy because that's his name. I refuse to live in a world where I'm going to refer to an adult human male as clavicular. That's not your name. And then people turn that into a nickname. They'll say, oh, did you hear what Clav said? I'm a 50-year-old man. That guy's name is not that. I'm not calling him that. And I totally respect that a guy who's built a brand as big as Mr. Beast still goes by his name, Jimmy. And it's a small thing, but it's a telling thing.
19: And that's why he calls it Mr. Beast Enterprises.
1: Yeah.
19: And he has a very smart way of differentiating himself between who he is and why his empire matters. And I think, again, authenticity is very important, especially on YouTube where he lives and breathes. And he does an amazing job. I say to major corporations, don't take him seriously. He could, if he starts a bank, and only 1% of his 500 million people decide to join that bank, his cost acquisition is zero.
1: Yeah, all right.
19: Where you're spending $300 or $400 per customer.
1: We got to leave it there, my friend. Hey, thank you so much. Tony Chapman, everybody. And hey, Edmonton, this was fun today. Let's do it again tomorrow. All right, coming up, we're going to be talking with Evan Solomon, the Minister of Artificial Intelligence and Digital Innovation. And I got a simple question for him. Is AI coming to kill us? He's going to answer it next.
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32: Global news at 3 o'clock. I'm Noah Fuchs. Toronto is hosting Canada's first National Investment Summit. Grand Chief Kyra Wilson is there representing Manitoba's 63 First Nations. She says there are many opportunities available in Canada.
33: A number of different representatives from around the world at the summit and, you know, so many meetings that are happening. And it's a very exciting time for everybody. And, you know, as First Nations, we have always said that we want to be able to partner with, you know, all levels of government.
32: Hundreds of executives and global asset managers are there for the summit as Prime Minister Mark Carney targets $1 trillion in new investment over 5 years. Wilson says that she wants to make sure Indigenous voices are included in these important conversations. Meantime, researchers are looking into why some drug users remain frozen in a contorted position, a phenomenon some experts say has become increasingly more common. Global's Matthew Merkel has more.
34: Some people call it bent spine syndrome. Some people called it like fentanyl fold.
35: Dr. Christos Ganos is looking into what causes drug users to freeze folded over while remaining on their feet. Right now, the University of Toronto researcher says they don't know, but often there are multiple substances involved. While many may believe fentanyl to be the cause, he says substances like opioids and tranquilizers play a big part in this type of behavior.
34: And we believe that it's a combination of high-potency opioids with xylazine. It actually potentiates the effect of opioids that leads to this phenomenon.
35: According to Ganos, past Parkinson and dystonia research has given his team a good base for their study because it shows natural causes of the bent over posture through disorder and neurological injury. However, he says research into its drug-related causes are in the early stages.
5: Matthew Merkel, Global News.
6: A 4-year-old Steinbach man is dead after an apparent rollover crash on a rural road. RCMP were called to the scene in the RM of Hanover late Saturday night. They found the driver lying on the road behind the severely damaged vehicle. He was pronounced dead at the scene. A wind alert has been issued for some lake areas in southern Manitoba. The province's Hydrologic Forecast Center says strong north winds today and tomorrow could result in some big waves along the south basin of Lake Manitoba and the shorelines near Gimli and Victoria Beach on Lake Winnipeg. Temporary water level increases of 5 feet or more are possible, and they're asking property owners to take precautions. And Canada's annual inflation rate held steady at 3% in August, matching economists' expectations and potentially easing pressure for a Bank of Canada rate hike. Gasoline prices rose 22.8% from a year earlier, but prices, excluding gasoline, increased just 2.4%. Higher rent and travel costs offset some relief at grocery stores, where food prices rose 2.8%, the slowest increase since July of 2024. Global News time is 3:03. 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
6: Showers, at times heavy, with a risk of a thunderstorm. South wind 40, gusting to 60, high of 14 tonight. Showers ending this evening, then becoming mainly cloudy with a 30% chance of some more showers and a risk of a thunderstorm. Low of 9. Tomorrow, mainly cloudy conditions. Northwest wind 40, gusting to 60 clicks, high of 16. Wednesday showers, high of 16. Right now it's 11 outside 680 CJOB.
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1: Welcome back to the Ben Mulrooney Show. There's an old saying that when somebody tells you who they are, believe them. And it seems that with an accelerated pace, people in the know, people in the AI industry are telling us what AI, well, if it's not AI today, it's what they think AI will be in the future. And if I'm being honest, what they're saying, it's kind of scary. You know, we had that former executive from Anthropic who just quit. There was some pushback that it was doomsday porn. But that's not the only story. We've got a lot more to talk about. So to perhaps allay some of our fears or talk about how this may be a reality, but we can do something about it, we're joined by the federal minister of AI, Evan Solomon. Evan, welcome.
11: Ben, good to be here.
1: So this is your job. We've talked about your ministry before. You're sort of building the train as you're riding the train, and I'm sure you're learning something new every day. When you see these stories, when you see this Anthropic exec who says he's leaving because he was helping to build something that could take down humanity, what's your first instinct? Is it to get in front of a microphone and calm people down?
11: Well, let me just say that I share the concerns about AI. We've had these concerns, by the way, and these concerns are not new. They've come to a head right now. But these are concerns that anybody in AI who's worked in AI for a long time has always been concerned about the potential risks of AI. And it's accelerating with as AI learns, teaches itself, right?
1: Right.
11: It's called, the fancy term is recursive self-improvement. It just keeps, the AI is improving itself.
1: Yeah.
11: And so we've known about this. I'm not trying to minimize the risk, but this is a risk that has been one of the key concerns.
1: Yeah.
11: So number one, I share the concern. Two, my number one priority has been, is, and will be, safety of AI. We need to keep Canadians safe. And I just, if you give me 10 seconds here, just to outline, because people say, okay, great, what are you doing about it?
1: Yeah.
11: Well, Number one, when we launched our AI strategy, it's built on three pillars: trust, opportunity, sovereign control. The first pillar is trust. You can't have trust without safety. We have launched legislation, as you know, to protect our privacy and data. So Canadians will know their children are safe, their private information is safe, and their personal data is safe. And that means, for example, if AI is used to make a deep fake, you can demand it's taken down.
1: Yeah.
11: If they're using it for surveillance pricing, you can get rid of that.
1: Yeah.
11: And the key people say, well, how? We are setting up for the first time, and everybody's asked for this, Ben, a regulator, like a police force,
1: yeah,
11: that for the first time can hold these big companies to account with fines in the billions of dollars.
1: Let me
11: so
1: jump in.
11: On one end.
1: Yeah, let me jump in on that point, because that I need to understand how that fits into the AI evolutionary workflow. Meaning, when the CEO of Anthropic publishes an article admitting AI is already building itself, and the next generation of AI is going to be, as you just said, self-recursive gobbledygook. But he says within 6 to 12 months, a rogue swarm could take over the entire internet and cause. And so I ask, in good faith, how does a regulator stop that?
11: Okay, first of all, I just want to be clear, because there's a lot. He didn't say a rogue swarm in a couple months will take over the internet. So I just, like, we should be really careful here. They said that, you know, they are concerned about what's called a breakout. So these are like AIs that are being tested, and then they're tested on what's called, like, it's like a protected environment. I call it a sandbox. And at this particular incident, it broke out. And I'm like, holy mackinac, this thing figured out a way to break out of its barriers. What does that mean in the future? Can we build fences that are protecting us from this kind of its own ability to break out? And so how are we doing that? Well, the first thing is you got to make sure that the companies building these are accountable. We didn't even have a good way to hold them accountable for any harm. So the first thing is we got to build the force that's accountable. That's why I mentioned the regulator. Yeah. That's really important. Secondly, you got to invest in solutions. And I, you know, when I said, Ben, that we aren't, this isn't, it's not like we figured this out when we saw that report. One of the things that you saw us do almost 3 or 4 months ago is we invested in the most cited AI scientist in the world is a guy named Yoshua Bengio. Number one most cited scientist in the history.
1: Yeah.
11: He's in Montreal. He pioneered AI. And we've invested huge amount of money in an AI that polices AI. And I will tell
1: you, it's an AI that polices AI.
11: That's right.
1: Okay.
11: That makes sure that they don't break out. Now, this is, he works at our National AI Center, MILA, where we have the best AI scientists in the world. But I will tell you, Ben, and I will actually, you are the first I will tell, we will have a major announcement on Wednesday at our big national AI conference in Montreal on Wednesday.
1: Okay.
11: And we will make a major safety announcement that we've been working on for a long time with Germany. A major, so that's one aspect.
1: Yeah.
11: So we will have a major announcement on the technical side.
1: Yeah.
11: And I will just tell you, Ben, on Sunday I spoke with Sam Altman of OpenAI for a long time about, just to make sure, and I speak to these folks all the time. I spoke to my counterpart in the UK.
1: Talk to me about the Sam Altman conversation.
11: Well, the Sam Altman, so just so folks know, he's the CEO and founder of OpenAI. Yep. I talk to these folks to make sure frequently.
1: Yep.
11: So we know what's on the frontier. I just want Canadians to know. We are not reading the headlines and finding out about this stuff.
1: Right. Yeah.
11: The Canadian AI, we have the Canadian AI Safety Institute, which, by the way, you saw back in June, I put another $50 million in because safety is our number one concern. Mm-hmm. Our Canadian Cybersecurity Center, we are, and me personally, we are in touch with these folks all the time to make sure, A, we understand the threat environment. Two, we let them know we are going to regulate and make sure that this stuff is safe. And three, we are working with our international counterparts. I spoke to my counterpart in the UK, Germany, Spain.
1: Yeah.
11: Later today, I'm going to speak with France. And just to make sure that our critical infrastructure and our banks and our and most importantly, you and I, our kids, our people are safe. And we will make sure that as this AI is growing and it's developing. There's big benefits in healthcare, but we want to make sure first and foremost people are safe.
1: Yeah,
11: and we are doing just that.
1: Okay, so I'm glad you mentioned speaking with your international peers, and I don't know whether I'm emboldened by the fact that human beings are paying attention to this aspect of the consequences of AI, or whether I'm just scared that it's yet another front in the battle to protect ourselves. But there's a cross-party group of MPs and peers in the UK that are arguing that human rights risks are posed by artificial intelligence. And they say that the existing laws are ill-equipped to address the technology's rapid growth. And there's it's called the Joint Committee on Human Rights in the UK. I have to believe are you aware of their concerns of AI as it applies to human rights?
11: Well, there's a lot of concerns, by the way. There's jobs, privacy, security. There's lots of real concerns. And again, let me just reiterate, I share these concerns. This is not about, we're saying there's only good stuff in healthcare, which there is, that there's lots of benefits of this stuff, and we're avoiding or downplaying or in any way ignoring the safety. Absolutely not. But I will say, by the way, the UK has a very good AI safety institute that's working very closely with ours, and will be, by the way, working more closely in the future on that. But look, all these risks and concerns about AI are real, as are the opportunities. And that's why we got to build it right. And you're right. We got to make sure our laws catch up. I will say we've got legislation on safe social media that also includes AI chatbots. We've got the privacy legislation. So we want this passed quickly. And Ben, because you follow this closely, this summer, we asked the public, we are currently undergoing an AI transparency consultation nationally, where we are getting feedback from the country on what kind of transparency they want around AI transparency and how it's built. Why? So we make sure that we can regulate and keep it safe, which we will do. Yeah.
1: That was my conversation with Evan Solomon, the Minister of Artificial Intelligence. Coming up, should we be elbows up against the Prime Minister? The case for that next. Time for a check on
0: one of the longest off seasons in a while is close to coming to an end for the Winnipeg Jets.
2: Amen to that. 5 months is more than enough. Hi, everybody. This is Paul Edmonds. In a very short four-game exhibition schedule for the Winnipeg Jets begins Saturday night when the Jets pay a visit to Edmonton for their preseason opener versus the Oilers. Our coverage begins at 5:00 with the pregame show, and then Mitchell Clinton and I will follow with the play-by-play just after 7:00.
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22: 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Their famous fall sale is on now. Trees, shrubs, evergreens, perennials, and giftware on sale at Jensen Nursery, nestled in the southwest corner on McGilvery Boulevard at Brady Road. Today, showers at times heavy with risk of a thunderstorm. We'll have 15 to 25 millimeters with a high of 14 tonight. Showers ending late this evening, then mainly cloudy with a 30% chance of showers with risk of a thunderstorm and a low of 9. Tomorrow, mainly cloudy, northwest wind at 40, gusting to 60 with a high of 16. On Wednesday, showers and a high of 16 once again. Right now, it's 11 at 680 CJOB.
1: Back, Canada, and anyone who's been paying even the slightest bit of attention to our Prime Minister's words and deeds over the past little while was not surprised to learn that we are seeking a structural and systematic rapprochement with the European Union. That's not surprising. What is surprising is how you found out. See, you didn't find out in the House of Commons. You didn't find out from a minister at a podium in Ottawa. You didn't find out from the Post or the Globe or the CBC or the Star. You found out, if you found out at all, by reading the Wall Street Journal on a Sunday. That's where Canadians learned that the Prime Minister has been quietly working the phones of nearly every major European leader, that he has a special envoy whose entire job is to figure out how far Canada can be folded into the European Union without formally joining it. And that somewhere in this process, somebody floated calling Canada a, quote, associate member of the EU. Now, associate member is a status that does not exist. It would have to be invented. The Prime Minister is now saying, relax, we're not joining the EU. We want a, quote, unique alliance. Fine. But look at what he denied and look at what he didn't deny. He denied the word membership. That's pretty much it. He didn't deny talks about Canadians living and working visa-free in Europe. He didn't deny locking Canadian industry into European supply chains. He did not deny adopting European rules on energy, on AI, on critical minerals, on defense. He denied the title. He did not deny the deed.

0: declares war on Germany on the 3rd. Canada does not. Mackenzie King recalls Parliament, the House debates it, and Canada declares war on its own on September 10th, 1 week later. Because King understood something. In a country like ours, the decisions to commit this nation belong to the people's representatives, not one man and his advisors. Twice, 1917 and again in 1944, conscription nearly tore this country in half. And both times it fought out this entire debate in that chamber, in front of the country, on the record. That is the Canadian tradition. The bigger the stakes, the more Parliament is involved, not less. And in 1988, the country held an entire general election about a trade deal. One issue. We argued about it for a year and then we voted. Whatever side you were on, nobody could say afterwards that Canadians had not been consulted. So compare that to now. The most significant reorientation of the Canadian economy since free trade. Our workers, our energy, our data, our rules. And it's being built by technical working groups in back channels, sketched out by officials in Brussels and in Berlin. No white paper, no mandate, no vote, no debate. On Thursday, Mark Carney stands up in Strasbourg and lays out his vision for Canada's future to the European Parliament. He has not laid it out to ours. And if the answer from Ottawa is relax, there's no treaty, there's nothing to debate yet, then there's nothing to lose by debating it now, before the working groups harden. Before the communiques, because a debate after the deal is not a debate. It's a rubber stamp. They call it the People's House for a reason. And right now, the people are finding out about their own future from an American newspaper. If ever there was an issue that demanded elbows up, it's this one. And like I said, I know a thing or two about these big issues. I might have been young, but I remember 1988, and everything was happening in public. And when people got to vote, they voted for free trade. It was on the ballot. I believe our prime minister. We are on a war footing. This is an economic war. Let's start acting like it. If you want more people to buy into your vision, give us the opportunity. Give us different ways to sign on to your vision. Let me hear you debate it with the other people, the other MPs in the House of Commons. Otherwise, this is it's not a good look. It's not a good look. All right, we're going to take a quick break. I thought I had heard it all when it came to land acknowledgments, and then I heard this one. And for once, I was speechless. This is wokeism on steroids. Whatever you're imagining in your head, trust me, it's four times as ridiculous. That's next.
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6: Global News at 3:30, I'm Noah Fuchs. Executives and asset managers from around the world are in Toronto for Canada's first national investment summit. Prime Minister Mark Carney is looking to attract $1 trillion in new investments over 5 years. Grand Chief Gyra Wilson is attending to represent the 63 First Nations of Manitoba at the event.
7: Canada needs to recognize and respect the role and authority that First Nations have within this country. And so I do believe that there is obviously room for improvement. And I do see Prime Minister Carney moving in that direction, but there's a lot more work that needs to be done.
6: Wilson says that it is an exciting time for everyone at the summit. She adds that First Nations are ready to work with governments at all levels. Manitoba says it will waive the provincial sales tax on major capital spending for the Port of Churchill as it tries to attract some international investment. Premier Wahb Kanu made the announcement at the summit in Toronto, organized by the federal government. The province says the new tax measure would apply to proposals for a new energy corridor and liquefied natural gas facilities, upgrades to the railway that runs to the port, and icebreaking capacity to support year-round shipping. And Stats Canada says 98.4% of Canadians responded to this year's census, one of the highest rates ever recorded. The census collects information including age, gender, marital status, and language, which is used to plan programs, funding, and electoral boundaries. StatCan says more than 88% of Canadians completed the census online, and 7 batches of data will be released starting in February 2027. Global News Time is 3:31.
8: With your traffic, I'm Adam Wilson. We do have a crash as we start the drive. This is eastbound Centreport Canada Way heading towards Sturgeon Road. A few eastbound delays and use caution. Southbound Main and Chief Peguis, we have work happening in your curb lane. Expect that to be a slow spot on the drive. Southbound Lagimodia, some slow-moving traffic on your way to Fermor. And northbound Pembina approaching the Abenoji-Mikina overpass. Westbound Mission, new work happening has that closed, padded to McTavish. 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That's your 680 CJOB traffic.
0: Maybe it was last week, I talked about how I have no time for land acknowledgments because I don't feel that they have an end. The end result is not the betterment of anyone's life. It's a performance to make those doing the land acknowledgements feel better about their lives. That being said, I was just at an event where there was a land acknowledgement, and I respected it because I'm not an ass. I'm not going to sit there and boo. But to me personally, I find them to be performative and useless. And there's a great TV show called, Reservation Dogs, on... it's an American show. It was produced by Taika Waititi, and it's great. And I want you to hear a clip that popped up on my feed. I know it's old, but it popped up on my feed, and here is an Indigenous woman on the show doing demonstrating how silly these things are.
9: I want to take a moment to acknowledge the traditional caretakers of this land, the Caddo, the Osage, and the Muscogee, of course. But before them were our Neanderthal relatives. So acknowledge them. And before that, even the dinosaur nation, Dinosaur Oyate, you know, before that, the star people, also our reptilian relatives above and below Earth. Yeah, send the people who will come after us and take care of this land once we are gone, because someday we will die.
0: And I really appreciate the fact that who is saying it, right? And how funny it is hearing it from them. It's laughable. I'd rather us spend all of our emotional investment, intellectual capital, and honestly directing targeted funds at doing all the things we said we were going to do to achieve real reconciliation. But sometimes you just got to laugh. There's something else happening. Seattle. Everyone used to say that, before we got into the sort of the woke era, that culturally the West Coast – the West Coast has far more in common. Like the people of California have more in common with the people of British Columbia than they do with, say, the people of Newfoundland. To the point that there was this argument that we should create a nation, the nation of Cascadia. You can look it up, Cascadia. And it was going to go stretch from the entire West Coast of North America. But it feels like Seattle is doing its best to just keep pace with the absurd wokeism in Canada. This is really next level. This is a high watermark here. I want you to listen to what the police in Seattle are now calling, you have right here, audio trigger. Yeah. What the police in Seattle are calling shooters, like violent offenders who shoot guns at people.
10: Seattle has decided to call shooters trigger pullers. So I guess that makes their victims bullet collectors.
11: Working with business owners, increasing patrols, bike patrols, working with our community response group and our gun violence reduction unit as well, looking at ways to where we can identify individuals that are known, we call them trigger pullers in our community, identifying them.
10: Trigger puller. That's a good choice, because if you call them a shooter, that makes it sound like they shot someone. 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A stabber is a knife pusher. A burglar is a residential entry specialist. Car thieves, automotive relocation experts. Shoplifters, retail inventory consultants. And murderers, permanent conflict resolution professionals. I guess the Seattle PD is in the middle of a major customer service pivot.
0: All right, so I want to get, we're going to keep going with this. Give me a call, 416-870-6400, 1-888-225-TALK. Language matters, right? And there is a plan afoot by some very well-organized leftists to detach the meaning of words from reality. And it's being done on purpose, because if words have no meaning, then all bets are off. This is being done by design, and it's funny, and it's laughable, but it's a plan, and there's an agenda behind it, and I don't like it. I like calling things what they are, and I like and I don't like using words for no reason. I don't like land acknowledgments, because land acknowledgments don't help anybody. And a person is not a shooter is not a trigger puller. They're somebody who's trying to shoot somebody, so they're a shooter. But when you all of a sudden you take the motivation out of it, you sanitize the word, that's being done on purpose. And it's being done with an agenda. And that agenda is to sanitize the crime, because the crime isn't the shooter. What drove the shooter, the trigger puller, to pull the trigger? Well, it's capitalism. Capitalism did that to him, because capitalism is evil. So give us a call, 416-870-6400 or 1-888-225-TALK. You know, if I can just follow this train of thought, there's a online debater. I really don't have a ton of time for him, but I just saw him say something very interesting. And it's a guy named Destiny. And he's like a progressive in the United States. And he's quite smart, but I don't subscribe to his worldview, except when he was talking to a socialist. And he laid the groundwork, and he asked this guy, he said, would you say that socialism has ever worked anywhere in the world? And he said, no, we've never seen real socialism. And so he says, okay, here's my problem with why I can't debate people like you. Because you insist that true socialism has never happened, which means I have to believe and accept that there is this hypothetical, fictitious, perfect version of socialism that, despite many kicks at the can by many nations, that has led to the deaths of hundreds of millions of people, the impoverishment of more people than anyone should be able to count, the creation of migrant classes and refugees in waves over history. That's not socialism, and you can't ascribe it to socialism, because that's not socialism done right. I have to focus on this dream version of socialism. But when I try to debate socialism versus capitalism, you will refuse to allow me to use the textbook version of capitalism. You will find the worst versions of capitalism and say, we have to kill that practical worst version to give ourselves this idealized, never materialized version of socialism. That's all part of the same agenda. Let's go to Mike. Mike, welcome.
12: Good afternoon, sir.
0: Good afternoon.
12: I would be your local diminished transportation conveyance relocation specialist.
0: Wait, give me that. What would you used to have been called?
12: A heavy tow operator.
0: Yeah, but like, it's funny. Like, you and I laugh at this because we're busy living our lives and paying our bills. But there are people with very little to do who sit around coming up with these plans, and it's done with a purpose.
12: The funny part about it, Ben, most funny of all, is that they believe everyone would think better of them,
0: yeah,
12: if only they understood how well they thought of themselves.
0: Oh, yeah. Yeah. But like I said, they are well organized. And like I said, if I had to guess, I haven't done any polling on this, I would guess most of them don't have a 9-to-5. So they have the time to do stuff like this. Thank you so much for the call, Mike. I really appreciate it. And we got time for one last call, and that's Felix in Mississauga. Hey, Felix.
13: Good afternoon, Ben.
0: Good
13: beautiful
0: afternoon.
13: Day today.
0: It is a beautiful day.
13: I think, you know, what you're saying regarding to language, it's just kind of ironic, you know.
0: Why?
13: Because, you know, when it comes to language, especially when you're applying for jobs, they make things very specific. Yeah. Even when it doesn't have anything to do with what they actually want.
0: Yeah.
13: It seems like they're just trying to eliminate many people from contention. But when they do things of that nature, they're eliminating a lot of the good crop.
0: Well, when you detach words from what they actually mean, then nothing is, everything is relative. And if everything's relative, then there is no objective truth. And if there's no objective truth, then something that used to be objectively bad, in different circumstances, it is subjectively, it's subjectively good, which then you can take terrible socialism and turn it into the prize worth going after. Anyway, that's my theory. Guys, thank you so much for your calls. As a history buff and someone who actually studied history in my university days, I know that it is never dull, never unimportant, and at times it can be quite hostile. We welcome the host of Hostile History, the podcast, next.
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7: Richard Kluche with you this Monday afternoon.
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7: The Manitoba project's looking for financing at that Toronto summit, including the costliest.
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7: Churchill.
9: Some of the downside risk is going to be covered directly by the government side of it.
7: Several guests ahead. We're learning more about that crash that closed down Broadway on Friday, and the wind warning is more rain on the way. 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
10: With your traffic, I'm Adam Wilson. Eastbound Centreport Canada Way, there is a crash as you're heading towards Sturgeon Road. Use caution as you head through there. Over on the north perimeter, expect some slow-moving traffic in both directions with work happening between Main and Henderson. Eastbound Portage and Ruby, there's a stalled vehicle blocking your median lane. Keep right to avoid that. Northbound Pemina, Grant to Confusion Corner, moving at 6 minutes. Southbound Keniston, Tuxedo to Sterling Lion is at 7. Southbound Main and Chief Peguis, work happening in your curb lane. Southbound and westbound delays building. $1.49 Day is back this Tuesday only at Save On Foods. 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That's your 680 CJOB traffic.
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12: There is a famous photo from Hamburg in 1936. It's a sea of people at a rally that had in attendance Adolf Hitler. And almost every single picture, a person in the picture is doing the Heil Hitler salute, except for one lone man that stands out like a sore thumb. And it's widely believed that man was a man by the name of August Landmesser. And he had joined the party because everyone was joining the party. But then he fell in love with a Jewish woman named Irma. And he was hauled before a tribunal for some made up law about denigrating the race and the blood and all this stuff. They didn't have enough to convict him. So they said, don't do it again. Well, he did it again. And his wife is widely believed to have been killed in a euthanasia camp. And he was sent for re-education, eventually killed, apparently, once they were forced him to the front. And his kids were separated and put in orphanages. Now, I tell you that story off the top because there was a time after the war where a lot of Germans wanted you to believe that they were all August Landmesser. And history is trickier than that. And not to say that everybody who did the Sieg Heil did it because they full-throatedly were Nazis, but there's, you know, pack mentality and pressure and, the fear of what happened to August Landmesser can make you do some stuff. But on the next episode of Hostile History, they're talking about an entire swath of people. There was a push to clean the hands of an entire part of the German military. And we're joined by the host of Hostile History, David Boris. Welcome.
13: Ben, great introduction. Always a pleasure to talk to you.
12: All right, so talk to me about the clean Wehrmacht.
13: Wehrmacht, yes. Ben, this is one of the most interesting topics I have ever dealt with. I find it so interesting because it's about myth-making. Yeah. And that's so interesting to me, the way nations choose what myths to make and what myths to discard. In this case, what ends up happening, the myth of the clean Wehrmacht, in the aftermath of the Second World War, there was a concerted effort to basically establish a false truth or a false narrative that said it wasn't the broader German military that was complicit in war crimes. It was simply a small number of diehard SS fanatics. And everyone else was fighting an honorable war, fighting to defend their country, and either didn't know about it or truly was not complicit in any way. And this myth persists for decades.
12: Yeah. Well, does any of it have to do with the story of Klaus von Stauffenberg, the guy that Tom Cruise played in the movie Valkyrie? Yeah. And that was because he was his tenure in the German military predated Hitler's rise, right? And that's part of the myth, right? That's a lot of those guys were proud German military men that had nothing to do with the Nazis. And then the Nazis came in, so they got folded in, but they weren't Nazis. And even some of them tried to kill Adolf Hitler. Is that part of this?
13: Sure, of course it is, because there are examples of Nazis who rejected at certain points of the war, especially when it started to go bad, started to reject Hitler's leadership. And that's part of a conversation that stems from these decades of this myth, is the idea of what we call the myth of the good Nazi.
12: Yeah.
13: Is that there were these Nazis who were good people who then decided at certain points to fight against Hitler. But the problem is, Ben, that becomes the dominant narrative.
12: Yeah.
13: And the reality of the horrors and what the Wehrmacht actually did gets totally buried beneath that stuff.
12: But what's interesting about this story is sort of like the political calculus around this, because this was a myth that was created in the post-war rebuilding of West Germany, and Adenauer relied still on a big contingent of these guys to stay in power in West Germany.
13: Yeah, absolutely. I mean, let's break down the Cold War for a second. You have Germany. East Germany is now in the Soviet sphere. West Germany in the democratic Western sphere. And guess who's on the front line of the war if it goes hot? It's West Germany.
12: Yeah.
13: Guess who's expected to fight the Soviets if they cross the border? It's West Germans.
12: Yeah.
13: And guess how many of those West Germans fought in the Wehrmacht? Many of them, totally, right? So you got to imagine that the Americans, the Canadians, the Brits, NATO in general, they don't really want to be disturbing West Germany that much. They don't want to like sort of rock the boat with these people that they're kind of asking to be on the front line of the new war. And it's almost like, let's just move on. Don't ask, don't tell. And that's why this myth just continues for decades and decades and decades.
12: So what were the social implications of the myth gaining traction, and how did it get deflated?
13: Well, the social implications, a couple of things. I think the one thing that as a historian I've seen in my career is the idea that you could sort of take certain aspects of the Wehrmacht and isolate them from the war crimes. So like a good example, Rommel, right? Everybody knows who Rommel is, right?
12: Oh, yeah, the Desert Fox.
13: That's right, the Desert Fox. And there was this absolute fanboy subculture of Rommel, and there's this notion that no, he might have been a Nazi, but he wasn't a bad Nazi. He wasn't part of those war crimes.
12: Because he was fighting in North Africa. He was fighting in North Africa.
13: Right.
12: He was far away from the death camps.
13: That's how the narrative sort of unfolds.
12: Yeah.
13: But the fact of the matter is he was complicit in different ways in many different war crimes, for sure. We know this now. But that's an example of this sort of social fan person culture that starts to develop, where people just want to talk about Blitzkrieg and the Tiger Tank and the Panther Tank and all this stuff and not ever address the war crimes. And so guess what happens? It becomes really convenient to just go, yeah, they weren't complicit in it. Because, you know, that's just a few diehard Nazis.
12: Yeah.
13: So it actually feeds this whole subculture. And then what happens is, last couple decades, great historians like our guest Waitman Bjorn, who we had on, and others, Christopher Browning, go, no, everyone, let's get real here. Let's really look at the evidence.
12: Yeah.
13: And guess what the evidence says? Many, many people in the Wehrmacht were complicit in horrific war crime.
12: Well, and I think because you had the SS and the SA that were so died in the wool. They drank the Kool-Aid on day one. They were so proud to be Nazis that a lot of people look good in comparison, but that doesn't mean they weren't Nazis.
13: Yeah, absolutely. And of course, like, you have the Nuremberg trials, you have these huge show trials to get the worst of the worst. And there's, you know, people that killed prisoners of war, that rounded up Jewish civilians, that did all of these things, who kind of just get sort of forgotten in the aftermath. And frankly, get forgotten for the rest of history in many ways. And it's this myth that we're really myth busting this week. We're really breaking this down and showing people, hey, it's much darker than what we think it is.
12: Yeah. And it's but tell me, how did we get to a point where we can confidently and persuasively call it a myth today?
13: Well, you know, to be honest, part of it lies in the German state itself, because the nation of Germany underwent a dramatic and actually quite impressive effort of their own reckoning with the past. And the German state, you know, after the late 1960s into the 1970s, the younger generation started saying, we did take part in this. Our parents, our grandparents took part in this. Our families took part in this. Yeah. So the German state really began that momentum. And then sort of as you get into the end of the 20th, beginning of the 21st century, more Western English-speaking academics begin to pick up that sort of real raw pulling back of the curtain. And so it starts there. I mean, Germany has done an impressive amount of reconciliation with the past in this regard.
12: Well, listen, one of these days your podcast is going to have to take on the toxic, destructive nature of narratives like that they're pushed by the likes of Tucker Carlson. Let's anybody on who says that Churchill is the real bad guy of the Second World War. We got to give the people like that no quarter, no quarter. Because they get a toehold, they want their Lebensraum, right? They want room to grow.
13: wow, that was really good use of that term right there.
12: Thank you. I appreciate you, man. Thank you so much. I love our chats every week.
13: Thank you. Me too, Ben. Take care, buddy.
12: And just a reminder, if you want more BMS, we put out a podcast every day, and you can find even more content on X, on Instagram, and on YouTube.
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7: Manitoba Premier Wab Kanu waiving the provincial sales tax on major capital spending for the Port of Churchill. Ottawa approved $76 million in emergency aid for Flair Airlines as the high price of jet fuel continues to bleed money from carriers. The U.S. Environment Protection Agency repealing rules that limit planet warming greenhouse gas emissions from power plants fueled by coal and natural gas. On the markets, the TSX closing up 5 points, the Dow down 152, the S&P 500 down 37, NASDAQ down 147. Oil up $1.34 to close at $101.39 per barrel. Gold down $57 to close at $43.51.90 an ounce. And our Canadian dollar trading at 71.90 cents U.S. compared to 72.12 cents U.S. on Friday. 680 CJOB means business.
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7: Richard Cloutier reporting. Coming up, a trip to Manitoba's only potash mine.
8: Everybody realize you better have a national fertilizer strategy, because if you don't, you don't have a food strategy.
7: As the Premier and others take part in the $1 billion Dragon's Den meeting in Toronto for investment capital. A University of Manitoba law professor on her work on AI. The digital safety legislation introduced in Ottawa today using age assurance technology. Later, your chance to win bomber tickets. The news for Monday, September 14th starts right now.
4: Global News at 4 o'clock, I'm Jeff Braun. Canada's first National Investment Summit kicked off in Toronto today.
5: And it's a very exciting time for everybody.
4: Grand Chief Kyra Wilson is in Toronto representing Manitoba's 63 First Nations at the summit and says there are many opportunities available to Canada.
5: A number of different representatives from around the world, the summit and, you know, so many meetings that are happening. And, you know, as First Nations, we have always said that we want to be able to partner with, you know, all levels of government.
4: Hundreds of executives and global asset managers are there as the Prime Minister targets $1 trillion in new investment over 5 years. Wilson says she wants to make sure Indigenous voices are included in the important conversations. The federal government, meantime, announced investors putting $1 billion or more into the Canadian economy will now get faster access to tax rulings. Brian Borzakowski from All Caps Content says there are many good reasons to invest in Canada.
6: And one is that it doesn't have the instability of the U.S. right now, but there's all these opportunities in Canada that the government is trying to pitch. Great that they're bringing people together. I'm curious to kind of hear about that pitch. I think Canadians need to hear something ourselves, just something positive about the future of our country.
4: Qualifying investors would be able to get binding decisions from the CRA on how income tax law will apply before they commit capital. The government says that'll reduce risks and give investors the confidence they need to move major projects forward. The province, meantime, announced at the summit major capital investments in the Port of Churchill Plus project will be exempt from PST. That tax measure would apply to proposals for a new energy corridor and liquefied natural gas facilities, upgrades to the railway that runs to the port, and icebreaking capacity to support year-round shipping. A 40-year-old Steinbach man is dead after an apparent rollover crash on a rural road. RCMP were called to the scene in the RM of Hanover late Saturday night. They found the driver lying in the road behind a severely damaged vehicle. He was pronounced dead at the scene. No one else was in the vehicle. The IIU is investigating a police chase in Winnipeg that sent several people to hospital Friday afternoon. Global's Sarah McCarthy has more on that.
24: It started when police were called about a possible abduction at River Avenue and Donald Street, where a witness says they saw a man forcing a woman into a green Ford Bronco. Police spotted the Bronco a short time later in the 400 block of River and say when they tried to pull it over, it took off, hitting a parked car. It then allegedly smashed into a police cruiser near Wellington Crescent and another vehicle on Broadway Avenue, sending that vehicle into the wall of a building. Police say the Bronco hit some more parked cars before coming to a stop. An 18-year-old man was arrested at the scene. Several people were sent to hospital, one said to have a serious injury. As a result, the Independent Investigation Unit of Manitoba has now taken over the case. Sarah McCarthy, Global News.
4: We're learning more from RCMP about a fatal animal attack on Sepetiwea Cree Nation. Mounties went to the community 6 hours north of Winnipeg on Thursday for a report of a suspicious death. Police found a 21-year-old man deceased on a community road. An autopsy has been completed and the preliminary cause of death determined to be an animal attack. RCMP say they've not identified the type of animal. Community leaders believe it was a black bear. Manitoba Conservation has been notified. A wind alert alert's been issued for some lake areas in southern Manitoba. The province's Hydrologic Forecast Center says strong north winds today and tomorrow could result in some big waves along the south basin of Lake Manitoba and the shorelines near Gimli and Victoria Beach on either side of Lake Winnipeg. Temporary water level increases of 5 feet or more are possible, and they're asking property owners to take precautions. Google is bringing its age assurance technology to Canada. It uses artificial intelligence to detect underage users. Reporter Brenda Molina Navidad says the tech examines clues like the types of information a user has searched for or the categories of videos they've watched on YouTube to identify users it believes are underage.
2: The accounts of those users will be changed to include additional protections, such as safeguards on content recommendations. If Google mistakenly identifies an adult as being under 18, that person will be able to prove their age through such tools as a government ID or a selfie. Meta is already using AI to look at context clues, such as birthday celebrations, in order to identify underage users and place them into teen accounts in Canada.
4: The increasing use of age assurance technology by tech companies comes as governments around the world, including in Canada, move to implement age restrictions for social media.
9: A census taker once tried to test me.
4: And Stats Canada says 98.4% of Canadians responded to this year's census, one of the highest rates ever recorded. The census collects information including age, marital status, and language, which is used to plan programs, funding, and electoral boundaries. Some people raised privacy concerns in the spring. StatsCan says more than 88% of Canadians completed the census online, and 7 batches of data will be released starting in February. It's 4:05.
10: With your traffic, I'm Adam Wilson. We do have a crash. Selkirk and McGregor, a few eastbound and westbound delays as you head through there. As well, we've got a stalled vehicle eastbound Portage and Ruby. That's in your median lane. Stay right to pass. Southbound Osborne slowing down. Broadway to Confusion Corners up to 7 minutes. Northbound McPhillips, Mountain to Leela's at 10. Over on the north perimeter, work continuing in both directions is slowing things down between Main and Henderson. 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That's your 680 CJOB traffic.
11: I'm weather specialist Tegan Rasha here with a look at your forecast. Risk of a thunderstorm tonight before more cloudy conditions throughout the evening. Temperatures dropping to 9 degrees tonight. Tomorrow we're seeing a drier day with clouds throughout most of the day along with some 40 gusting to 60 winds. Tomorrow's high is 16 degrees. Tomorrow night, clear conditions, a low of +3. And then we're seeing some more rain on Wednesday. Showers with a high of 16.
12: Rain and wind and 11 degrees at 680 CJOB. In a moment, we're live in Toronto at the Investment Summit. Bell Canada quadrupling a previously announced data center project in Saskatchewan. It's now expected to bring in more than $50 billion in capital investment. The Saskatchewan Premier making the announcement alongside the Prime Minister at that National Investment Summit in Toronto. 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Later in the half hour, we're at the International Film Festival in Toronto. Now, one of the business leaders with our next guest and others has a background in hospitality, but he's always been focused on developing this natural resource, which is abundant in Saskatchewan, but untapped here at home. West of Russell, Manitoba, off Highway 16 in the Assiniboine Valley, lies the community of Harrowby. Saskatchewan is not too far to the west. Rolling hills, cool late summer breezes. There's money in these fields and what lies beneath.
13: Manitoba's reserves are very large. We have a confirmed 74 million tons that we will extract.
12: Dwarfed behind the concrete cylinders of a towering food processing facility lies a couple of nondescript sheds and a series of water retention ponds. This is potash, Manitoba style.
13: There could be 200 million tons, there could be 300 million. But at a million tons per year, if we get there, we're good for 125 years.
12: Damian Gillis is president of PADCOM.
13: Availability. Canada is the biggest supplier of potash in the world with the highest grades. Manitoba has got grades that are equal to Saskatchewan, but all potash mines in Canada are foreign owned. This is Canada's only potash mine, and with the
8: conflicts and crises we see around the world, everybody realized you better have a national fertilizer strategy, because if you don't, you don't have a food strategy. 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So we profit share with Indigenous communities in the region. The Manitoba Métis Federation will be partners in the project. 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And we loan money to help to get people to start their own business.
15: 5 acres will pump into one side, and it just slowly works its way around cooling
8: the size of
15: any regular farmyard.
12: Gillis and his small team started drilling 25 years ago. Chris Moore is one of 19 PADCOM employees.
15: It's a very simple process. Like, we just have a few storage tanks in here that'll hold our brine. Our brine is
12: the salt water brine forces the liquid potash from thousands of meters below ground to the surface. It cools in ponds and becomes a solid.
16: Why is it taken to 2026 to get this done? You've been talking about this for years.
8: Well, I've been chasing it since 2007, but Manitoba's been chasing it since the 1980s. So in Saskatchewan, in the same footprint, you'll have three seams of potash. In Manitoba, we have only one seam, the Esterhazy. So with the capital investment being $5, $10 billion, you're going to go to Saskatchewan to do a big underground mine because you get more potash in the same footprint.
12: More on the potash plant story after 6:30 this evening here on the news. Joined live now by Chuck Davidson. He's president and CEO of the Winnipeg Economic Development and Tourism. He is in Toronto at the summit. And Chuck, we characterize this as a Dragon's Den type of event on Friday. Is that anywhere near to the proper description?
17: It's, you know what? It's hard to explain it, Rich. It really is, in terms of, and I think you mentioned earlier, like the Premier of Saskatchewan was down here announcement. So every premier is here. There's projects all over. There's events everywhere. And it really is about connecting. And I think that's a big part of it. And so we just had a bit of a recap. And, you know, you just had Damon on as well. Could tell you, just Damon's provided a bit of an update, and he said, I had a good day today. And I think that's a good sign. I think we've heard a lot of interest in Churchill here today as well. So these are kind of the signals that we're kind of picking up on day one of this, is that there's an interest in Manitoba and some of the things that we have to offer.
12: And certainly with what Damon is looking for is that he wants to retain majority ownership. He wants this to be a made-in-Canada solution. The premier looking for billions of dollars more, and the likelihood of some tax breaks and backstopping. How empowered is Manitoba to be able to do this to get a deal done? And having said that, do you know that sometimes you have to walk away as well?
17: Yeah, I think there's no question in that. And I think this is early stages in terms of what we're hearing here as well. So, but you have to come with something. You have to provide people with an incentive or a reason to come to your province. And I think that's what kind of happened today, obviously, with the premier and the announcement on the PST for projects around Churchill. I think that's something that's going to raise some awareness for those that might be looking to make an investment there as well. But you need to talk about the projects as well, and they need to stand on their own 2 feet. And I think that's really what this is about, is looking at those projects we have here in Manitoba, having some of those conversations and inviting people to have a look at them. So a lot of what's been happening here is inviting people, come to Manitoba, have a look at these projects, that there's something here. And I think it'll be incumbent upon us in terms of how we work with these various proponents to make sure that these projects are able to move forward. I think that's really the key of this and sort of the message that we're trying to send here.
12: Bell just making the announcement of up to $50 billion in capital for Saskatchewan. A lot of these announcements are planned ahead of time. Do you get the sense that there's any announcements to come here from Manitoba, or we're just not at that point as of yet?
17: It's hard to say. It would be great if there was one. I don't want to, indicate that there's one coming. I think there's obviously more work to be done on a number of fronts. I think the fact that this investment summit is happening is a good signal. I think everyone's, kind of getting their feet under them in terms of, okay, exactly how this works. And there's, it's been mentioned more than once in terms of the trillions of dollars of investors that are here in Toronto right now looking at projects. And I think it's how you get their attention and how you can make the project that you have get their attention on this. So it's early stages, but hopefully there's going to be more on the horizon for Manitoba. But the premier seemed pretty positive when I saw him earlier today.
18: Lots of money in that room. Chuck Davidson, President CEO of Winnipeg Economic Development and Tourism, joining us live on 680 CJOB. Lots ahead this Monday afternoon, and we should note that the Bombers host Toronto on the 25th of the month. They're on a bye week this week. Your chance to win tickets later. And tonight, your chance to talk and text with head coach Mike O'Shea at 7. It's brought to you by DeKalb. Preseason savings kick off now. Christian O'Mell joins us now. Ahead of sports, what's coming up?
19: Well, Josh Morrissey is on board with the Vigo Bjork hype train. We'll hear from him coming up. Also, Patrick Mahomes returns on Monday Night Football. The Jays look to move back into a playoff spot in the long-awaited return of Kawhi Leonard to Toronto. It's finally happening.
18: The Manitoba delegation at the neighboring TIFF in Toronto, this is the International Film Festival, is making quite the impact. We'll talk to the head of that delegation as the news continues. It's 4:14.
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18: Lynn Skirmina is with the CEO and Film Commissioner, Manitoba Film and Music. How's the red carpet?
28: It's pretty awesome, not gonna lie.
18: Okay, give us a couple of reasons why it's pretty awesome.
28: Well, you know, it's really great when Winnipeg gets to shine in one of the productions that premieres at TIFF, and it's getting to do that in two examples this year. American Hostage, of course, had its premiere on Saturday afternoon, and there was a video I'm sure you've heard about that went viral that talked about how much all the stars love Winnipeg and how much they enjoyed being here and that kind of thing, so that's always exciting. And then we also have a first-time filmmaker from Winnipeg who has his movie premiering tonight called Strong Son. Ian Bawa is the filmmaker, and we're all going to go and check it out.
18: Oh, that's so great. Yes. Wonderful young filmmaker. American Hostage, that's the John Hamm one, right?
28: Yes, it is.
18: So we got to visit the set, and it's about radio.
28: It is. It is. John Hamm plays a reporter in Indianapolis in 1977 who receives a phone call from a kidnapper and who has a disgruntled experience with a mortgage a banker, and so he wants John Hamm to help him go through the process of working through all the challenges they have on that front. So it's pretty intense. It's pretty exciting. But it also makes Winnipeg look really, really cool.
18: So part of the reason why you're there is not just to highlight those productions, but to get new business. And the fact that you have those successes and a young Winnipeg, Manitoba filmmaker, that helps sell the city. So talk about what you have to do off the red carpet, because this is a lot of work.
28: It sure is, you know. So a lot of people still don't know about Winnipeg and Manitoba. So they're always curious. It's like, well, why is someone like John Hamm coming to Manitoba? And so we have to make sure people know all the good reasons. So, I mean, there's the fabulous locations, the amazing and talented crews, and the excellent tax incentives. So when you add those three things together, you really end up with a perfect movie-making or TV series-making opportunity.
18: Little House, how much is that a feather in the cap that you can start talking to people about? It was shot in Cook's Creek, just outside of Winnipeg.
28: That's right. And it was the number one show on Netflix in the world in July. So we're talking not just North America, but the UK and Australia and Germany and all those countries. So it was really a massive success. And it's great because they've been shooting a second season, and we're actually hoping there might even be a third.
18: So the premier's out there as well. And I gather the investment summit will meet the red carpet at some point later tonight.
28: Well, we actually had a Manitoba party last night, and it was great because the premier did make it out, along with the finance minister and the minister of job creation, business, trading, and mines. And it was great. I mean, it was like we had John Hamm at the party to have Wapkin. He's very popular with the film industry here, so lots of people were excited to meet him.
18: Hamm and Canoe hamming it up at the TIFF. Thanks so very much, Lynn. Get out and get some more deals happening.
28: We're working on it. Thanks, Richard.
18: It's 4:20.
10: With your traffic, I'm Adam Wilson. We do have that work continuing southbound Main and Chief Pegues. That already has westbound traffic lined up past Henderson. Expect lengthy.

0: 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That's your 680 CJOB traffic.
1: I'm weather specialist Tegan Rasha here with a look at your forecast. We are expecting some rain tonight along with the risk of a thunderstorm. Temperatures will be dropping to 9 degrees, and then after the rain, we're going to see some cloudy conditions overnight. But tomorrow, a drier day, mostly cloudy, with wind 40 gusting to 60, a high of 16 during the afternoon. Clear tomorrow night, a low of plus 3, and then some more rain happening on Wednesday. Showers, a high of 16, before dropping to 5 on Wednesday night.
2: 11 degrees now at 680 CJOB. Markets today, the TSX up slightly. It closed up 5 points. The Dow down 152. The S&P 500 down 37. NASDAQ down 147. Oil up $1.34 to close at $101.39 a barrel. And our dollar trading at 71.90 cents U.S. compared to 72.12 cents U.S. on Friday. Full business later in the hour at 55. It's 4:22.
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5: 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I'm Derek Taylor, and we'll be ready to bring it when Chad Kelly and the Toronto Argos visit Princess Auto Stadium on Friday, September 25th.
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2: Sometime in the next 90 minutes, your chance to win Winnipeg Blue Bomber tickets. They're on a bye week this week, but return to Princess Auto Stadium on the 25th of the month, hosting the Toronto Argonauts. We're going to ask you to identify three very popular movies that are all about the adventure. That's still to come here on 680 CJOB. It was not a bear attack. More on that story coming up on the news at 4:30. Later, the case, the very important case to extend this highway and this bypass around this community. It is holding up truck traffic, something incredible. And time is money. It's 11 degrees in the rain at 4:25.
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12: Good afternoon. I'm Christian O'Mell. In my view, there are two clear storylines at the top of the ledger as we get set for Winnipeg Jets training camp this week. Number one is Viggo Bjork, NHL ready. And number two is Connor Hellebuyck going to get traded? On Bjork, the 8th overall pick looked awesome in this week's Prospects Challenge. He was clearly better than pretty much everyone else on the ice. What happens when he's up against NHLers remains to be seen. But count Josh Morrissey among those who has been very impressed with the young Swede.
13: Obviously, had some nice highlights, but just skating with him last week, he's going to be a fantastic player. You can just see it already in a very short period of time. So, and more impressively, just the person. I mean, he's such a nice kid and very, very mature for an 18-year-old kid. I mean, I don't think I was like that at that age. So, he's got a bright future.
12: As for Hellebuyck, we're all in wait-and-see mode until something happens. That hasn't changed, though TSN insider Darren Dreger reporting today the Jets are receiving, quote, terrible offers for their three-time Vezina winner. And thus presents the rub. The best time to trade Hellebuyck isn't right now. It was either before the draft or in 2 to 3 months when an underperforming team desperate for goaltending help ponies up. The best way to maximize the return, yes, but the Jets are also, desperate to get this thing that's

0: hanging over everything resolved and to ideally bolster its roster instead of just having an $8.5 million player suspended and sitting at home for a while. Kevin Cheveldayoff is usually a patient man. Can't see him rushing into a bad deal, but again, we'll have to wait and see. In other NHL news, the Habs have inked head coach Martin St. Louis to an extension. This was his final year coming up, but now signed through 2030. The Islanders naming Bo Horvat captain. The Sabres signing young forward Noah Ostlund to an eight-year deal worth $6.6 million per season. It kicks in next summer. Blue Jackets reportedly planning to sign 39-year-old Cam Talbot to a one-year deal. And then Joe Sakic, he's reportedly set to remain full-time GM of the Avalanche. Week one of the NFL season concludes tonight as Patrick Mahomes makes his anticipated return from a torn ACL for the Kansas City Chiefs. They're hosting the rival Denver Broncos. In the CFL, the Tiger Cats confirming today, not surprising news, but Levi Mitchell's not going to play this season. A reminder as well, the Bomber Weekly Coaches Show goes tonight from 7 to 8 with Mike O'Shea and Derek Taylor. The Blue Jays are back on the diamond tonight. They're opening a three-game home set against Detroit. The Jays are one game back of Cleveland. Feels like they've been one game back for like a week, but they're still there for the final wild card spot with a dozen games to go. The Guardians, meantime, open a monster three-game home set against the White Sox tonight. Chicago only a half game clear of Cleveland for first in the Central, so the Jays are just cheering for one of those teams to sweep the other. That's what they need. And ESPN is reporting that the long-paused Kawhi Leonard deal is finally happening. The trade that will send him back to Toronto from the Clippers was first agreed to in June, but was put on pause as the NBA investigated the Clippers for salary cap circumvention, which led to a massive penalty earlier this month. LA is set to get Brandon Ingram, Grady Dick, two unprotected first-round picks, a pick swap that probably won't happen, and two second-round picks in the deal. I'm Christian O'Mell. That's 680 CJOB Sports.
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14: Good afternoon, I'm Jeff Braun. Big investors looking to put cash into Canada's economy will get priority access to tax rulings. Global's Noah Fuchs has more on that.
15: A government press release says the advanced income tax ruling program will be for investors putting $1 billion or more into the Canadian economy. The investment comes as Prime Minister Mark Carney welcomes hundreds of executives and global asset managers to Toronto. Brian Borzakowski from All Caps Content says that even with the trade war with the United States right now, the country is still in a strong position to attract investors.
16: Of course, you know, the U.S. is way bigger than us and we need to rely on them, but we are in a better position economically in a lot of ways, I think, than maybe we were, you know, months ago. And so that really helps us make that pitch.
15: Qualifying investors will be able to get binding decisions from the Canada Revenue Agency on how income tax law will apply before they commit capital. The government says the new policy will reduce risks and give investors the confidence they need to move major projects forward. Noah Fuchs, Global News.
14: Manitoba announced at the summit it'll waive the provincial sales tax on major capital spending for the Port of Churchill as it tries to attract international investment. Grand Chief Kyra Wilson is attending to represent the 63 First Nations of Manitoba at the event.
6: Canada needs to recognize and respect the role and authority that First Nations have within this country. And so I do believe that there is obviously room for improvement. And I do see Prime Minister Carney moving in that direction. But there's a lot more work that needs to be done.
14: Wilson says it's an exciting time for everyone at the summit. She adds First Nations are ready to work with governments at all levels. Some call it bent spine syndrome, others the fentanyl fold. Dr. Christos Ganos is studying why some drug users freeze bent over but still standing. The University of Toronto researcher says the cause is unknown, but multiple substances are often involved.
7: We believe that it's the combination of high-potency opioids with xylazine. It actually potentiates the effect of opioids that leads to this phenomenon.
14: Gano says research is challenging, but his Toronto team plans to visit safe consumption sites to learn more. If you see someone bent over, Gano urges compassion and seeking help. It was not a bear that fatally attacked a young man north of Swan River last week. RCMP were called to Sapateo Cree Nation on Thursday, where a 21-year-old man was found dead on a community road. The preliminary cause of death was determined to be an animal attack, and there was some thought it was a black bear. Now, RCMP and Manitoba Conservation say while the work is continuing to make a determination on what kind of animal may have been involved, the preliminary investigation has been able to rule out a bear attack. A crash southeast of Winnipeg killed a 40-year-old man on the weekend. RCMP say he was the only person involved in what was believed to be a rollover crash on a rural road south of Steinbach late Saturday night. The Steinbach man was found lying in the road behind the severely damaged vehicle. He was pronounced dead at the scene. On the civic election campaign trail, mayoral candidate Don Woodstock is unveiling his modernization plan for the fire paramedic service. It includes establishing a permanent fire paramedic operations advisory council reporting directly to the mayor, hiring 100 more firefighters and 50 more paramedics, and a zero-tolerance policy for derelict vacant buildings. Transit is a hot-button issue for this fall's Winnipeg election. Mayoral candidates will square off and discuss their vision for the future of city bus ridership tonight. The Transit Union is hosting the event from 6 to 9 at the Union Building Auditorium, and it's open to the public. President James Van Gerwen says there are a number of concerns.
8: 3,000 complaints come in every month regarding the new transit system, so it was an overhaul, and that's probably one of the big ones out there. And, you know, safety is always an issue. You know, ridership is down, and we got to get more people on the bus. How can we do that?
14: All registered mayoral candidates have been invited to participate. The founder of StreetLink says Winnipeg's homelessness situation has no approach right now and will only get worse. Marion Willis is advocating for designated management encampment sites, something Halifax and Dartmouth, Nova Scotia have found success in. She says simply taking down encampments is not the solution.
9: We've got de facto encampments scattered throughout all of Winnipeg, and mayor and council need to understand that this city is much larger than Main Street, the North End, and the inner city and Portage Avenue. These encampments are everywhere in the city.
14: Willis says the real violation of people's human rights is taking down the encampments and having no shelter or bed to offer people. Canadian border officials say 111 people have been deported since August of last year as part of a crackdown on extortion targeting South Asian communities. The CBSA says 58 removals were in BC, 30 in the Prairies, and 23 in the GTA. The agency has issued 188 removal orders involving foreign nationals connected to extortion cases. And it says those investigations look for immigration violations and links to organized crime or other criminal activity. It's 4:35.
11: With your traffic, I'm Adam Wilson. We do have a crash. St. Matthews and St. James expect delays in all directions and use caution. Northbound Kemiston and Sterling Lyon, a stalled vehicle has the middle lane blocked. Use caution while passing. Westbound Portage, Main to Sherbrooke, that's running at 16 minutes. Headed the opposite way, eastbound Portage, Sherbrooke to Main is at 14 minutes. Over at Main and Chief Penguis, we have work happening. Expect lengthy northbound and southbound delays, along with westbound delays on Chief Penguis. Ford employee pricing is on until September 30th. 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That's your 680 CJOB traffic.
17: I'm weather specialist Tegan Rasha here with a look at your forecast. Some rain is expected this week, including tonight, where we're seeing some heavy showers and then cloudy conditions overnight, temperatures dropping to 9 degrees. Tomorrow, a little bit drier, mainly cloudy conditions, with wind 40 gusting to 60, but the afternoon temperatures will reach 16 before dropping to 3 tomorrow night with clear conditions. Then on Wednesday, middle of the week, we're seeing some showers and a high of 16 before dropping to 5 in the night.
18: Right now, 11 degrees at 680 CJOB. Richard Kluche with you this Monday afternoon. Your chance to win bomber tickets sometime in the next 75 minutes. U.S. President Donald Trump lashing out against concerns about rogue artificial intelligence, claiming any efforts to limit the technology part of a sick conspiracy. Here's Global's Rich Cicchini.
19: AI is advancing faster than the world can write the rules, and in recent weeks, it's forced those who created it and those who want to own it to ask difficult questions.
20: We need to understand how to contain and also what are the crisis response and emergency response protocols that we have in place.
19: In Washington, it's left lawmakers to weigh the promise of artificial intelligence against what could go wrong as tech companies all but beg for regulation on their own invention.
21: Any technology has risks. Feels a little bit to me like a bit of a Trojan horse.
22: It's going to be more good than bad, but by a lot.
19: The American president says those who voice concerns are, quote, negative forces, arguing the U.S. can't afford to hit the brakes, with various blocs and countries nipping at its heels, including the EU.
23: I think we can say with quite some confidence that we are frontrunners.
19: But also China, where its government says malicious competition serves no one's interest.
18: More from Global's Rich Cicchini coming up live at 5. With us on 680 CJOB is an associate professor in the Faculty of Law at the University of Manitoba. Katie Selegi is with us, and the book is The Rule of Law After Artificial Intelligence, Automated Narratives. You've been working on this for quite some time, and timing is very interesting in this. But rule of law, that tells me there needs to be order, and right now there's not a whole lot of order.
24: That's exactly right, Richard. It's really important to think through what the law is supposed to do for society when we're conceptualizing it as this construct, something that people put their faith in, something that people believe is able to organize their lives. And what we see with the rapid spread of new technologies is there can be some different difficulties in understanding what the next step should be.
18: How much of this is a society that has an idea of what AI is, but when you drill down, they really don't know what it is? And so it takes on a life and a perception of its own.
24: There's scholars called Neil Richards and Bill Smart who would call this the android fallacy. Mm. And it's the idea that we are so impacted by science fiction, by speculative fiction, by the Terminator, Star Wars, Star Trek, Minority Report, pick your poison, right? That the way in which we perceive of what technological capabilities AI might have is really different from what the systems themselves do, right? We anthropomorphize these systems. We impart human-like capabilities to them. Even that term, artificial intelligence, right? The idea that it is intelligence is something that is innately human. And the idea that your brain can be replicated by a computer, right, is there's these really powerful analogies that persist in neurology and in the studies of the brain. But those things are not actually the same. They're different from one another. And so we can have this conception of what we hope AI is capable of doing, but it's not necessarily based in reality.
18: All right. What is the reality of the danger involved in this then?
24: The danger, as I see it, is hiving off decision-making capability to a system that keeps data based in the past, right? The world is always changing, always evolving. And part of what the law is designed to do is be a conversation between the legislature, between the people being governed, between the government of the day about how law should work and what the rules should be. And that means you need to continually update the law. You need to change things. You need to transform it based on social pressures that change.
18: Can I make an analogy to a roadway?
24: Yeah.
18: In the sense that the traffic lights, green means go, red means stop. But who owns the roadway? Is it the taxpayer through our taxes to maintain it? Or have we privatized that roadway to a third party and we get to pay fees, tolls, mm-hmm. if you will? How does that work then with AI? Because we see these incredible, mostly men, but there are women doing this as well, that are behind this and seem to be driving this. And we don't even own the road, and we're not sure whether or not the traffic lights work.
24: That's a great analogy because it brings to mind this distinction between insider and outsider tools, right? So when we have government, and government is supposed to be for the people, what kind of tools are we bringing in to run the daily operations of government for the people? Do we understand how those tools work? Have those tools been purpose-built for a specific outcome, or have they been taken off the shelf and just sort of used in a make-it-fit sort of way? And a lot of these tools are free, right? And if we've learned anything from social media, from Facebook, from Instagram, if you're using any kind of product that's free, well, you're not a consumer, right? You're the product. And we seem to have kind of learned those lessons in the social media world, but the same thing is happening with these free available AI tools that are building an enormous data set based on the interactions that it has with people that go towards training the models.
18: Trump puts it into the terms of we either allow this to happen or we lose to China. Talk about that, but also the role a country like Canada has in this, because there's a certain helplessness in the sense that there's others that are going to determine the outcome here. And yet, you know, Canada sovereign, but one wonders whether or not we can actually have a say over this.
24: Part of the problem with the way technology discourse is designed is that it always sort of pits the innovator against the regulator. They call this the pacing problem. There's this idea that technology is always moving full steam ahead and government is going to be 5 to 10 years behind because they need to have their committees write their bills, come up with their rules and regulations. And that's just going to hamstring innovation. That's going to create all kinds of problems. But this is not really true, right? If we dig into this problem, you can see lots of areas where law is able to regulate what kinds of rules we have in medical research and biopharmaceuticals. There's lots of great examples from history, too, where people came together and said, oh, we don't like that something is happening. We're going to outlaw that. We're going to ban it, right? A great example is the hole in the ozone layer being significantly improved by getting rid of aerosols and the differences that were made because of banning CFCs, right? So people said, oh, we're not going to do this anymore. We see that it's bad for the world. It's definitely something that's possible. And that discourse, it's really dangerous. When it comes to different countries having different power, one of the things I think is interesting is there's always this dialogue about making sure that the right values are injected into the technology. Well, whose values are those, right? Are they capitalist versus socialist values? What is that? I think that's the undertone of that conversation.
18: I think a lot of people listening right now in their cars want to know from you whether we should be worried about this.
24: I think we need to be worried about AI, but not for the reasons that make the big headlines, right? So you'll see every so often these headlines that are about existential risk, that AI is going to take over, that it's going to destroy us all. I'm not so worried about that right now because the capabilities of the technology aren't there. Even Geoffrey Hinton, one of the Canadian godfathers of AI, he's on a speaking tour and he'll talk about this idea that we need to be really worried about the potential sentience, the potential ability of AI to make decisions. AI can't make decisions in the way that the human brain can. That's not the thing we need to be worried about. But what we do need to be worried about is unthinking delegation of decision-making two machine analogs for the human mind, right? So what are we asking those AI agents to do for us? What are we asking ChatGPT to do for us? And are we removing our ability to think clearly because of it?
18: And there's enough time for us to be able to have that oversight. But is time running out?
24: I think we need to move quickly on these issues, right? We can't keep punting it down the road and saying we're going to deal with it later. And we also can't just throw up our hands in despair and say, oh, there's nothing to be done, right? We're going to allow Silicon Valley to make the decisions for us. We need to have some kind of leadership on a country level about what can happen. And Canada is an important place to do that.
18: Professor Szilagyi, great to meet you. Thank you so very much for joining us.
24: Thank you.
18: The book is The Rule of Law: After Artificial Intelligence, Automated Narratives. Joining us live on 680 CJOB.
0: Well, we have no evidence at all that there's tampering. This looks like a natural contamination.
18: This is Timeline for Monday, September 14th. What year was it?
0: We're advising that consumers not consume any spinach that they have on hand in the bags.
18: An outbreak of a deadly strain of E. coli bag fresh spinach from California pulled off the shelves across North America.
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18: And at the top of the charts, Red Hot Chili Peppers. What year was it? 2006, 7, or 8? The answer just ahead on 680 CJOB. Tell me, lover, are you lonely? The thing we
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13: With your traffic, I'm Adam Wilson. There is a crash. St. James and St. Matthews expect northbound and southbound delays heading through there. Northbound Kemiston and Sterling Lyon, a stalled vehicle has the middle lane blocked. Expect northbound delays. Northbound Pemina, Grant to Confusion Corner, your drive time is an easy 6 minutes. Southbound Kemiston, Tuxedo to Sterling Lyon is at 7. Word continues both directions of McPhillips, Swales to Murray. And over at Main and Chief Peguis, expect lengthy delays in all directions with work continuing. $1.49 Day is back, this Tuesday only at Save On Foods. 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That's your 6 ADCJOB traffic.
14: I'm weather specialist Tegan Rosta with a look at your forecast. Heavy showers expected tonight with the risk of a thunderstorm and then mainly cloudy overnight. Temperatures dropping to 9 degrees. Tomorrow, mainly cloudy with wind gusting 40 to 60 and a high of 16. Tomorrow night, clear and a low of plus 3. Then on Wednesday, showers and a high of 16.
18: Right now, 11 degrees at 680 CJOB. Timeline for September 14th, an outbreak of a deadly strain of E. coli in fresh spinach in California. Zune by Microsoft takes aim at the iPod market. It was a failure. Invincible, big at the box office, Red Hot Chili Peppers, top of the charts on this day in 2006. Answer our question today. It's at CJOB.com, and it's brought to you by Mr. Furnace. Don't call them first. You'll see why. Call Mr. Furnace at 204-832-6243. 680 CJOB means business just ahead. But first, the Winnipeg Jets open training camp this week. As much as the conversation this offseason has centered around a player who no longer figures to be part of the team's long-range plan or the immediate future, 680 CJOB's Kelly Moore says the focus should at least partially shift to those aiming to be part of the program for 2026-27.
15: Having the Connor Hellebuck situation remain unresolved for the start of training camp Thursday morning at Hockey for All Center would not be the first choice for GM Kevin Cheveldayoff, head coach Scott Arneal, and very likely Hellebuck's eventual former teammates for that matter. But the longer the star goalie's trade request goes unfulfilled, there is opportunity for the likes of young forwards Isaac Rosean, Brad Lambert, Braden Jaeger, Nikita Chibrikov, Parker Ford, and Danny Zhilkin to make an impression. And the battle up front will only get more interesting if Nino Niederreiter and Vlad Namestnikov are able to show some early signs of bouncing back from nightmarish seasons. But there won't be much time because of a reduced training camp and exhibition schedule to accommodate the increase to 84 games for the coming regular season. Until Hellebuck is dealt or a veteran free agent goaltender is signed in the event the three-time Vezina Trophy winner refuses to report, the Manitoba Moose duo of Thomas Milich and Dominic DeVincentis are the current leading options to back up Stu Skinner. Elias Solomonson is not expected to be ready for the start of the season, so who among Hayden Fleury, Jack St. Ivany, Henry Thrun, Isaac Phillips, and Tyrell Bauer emerges as a third-pair partner for Mario Ferraro? And we haven't even mentioned highly rated rookie Viggo Bjork, who did not disappoint in the least with his performance this past weekend at the Prospects Tournament in Gatineau. The noise around Connor Hellebuck will likely not abate by even one decibel. But fans would also be advised to not sleep on what could be the most interesting training camp to date of the Jets 2.0 era.
18: It's 4:56.
12: 680 CJOB Business.
18: Manitoba Premier Wab Kanu waiving the provincial sales tax on major capital spending for the Port of Churchill. Equifax Canada data shows financial pressure continuing among Manitoba businesses in the second quarter. The 60-day delinquency rate with banks and lenders up to almost 4%. Ottawa approved $76 million in emergency aid for Flair Airlines as the high price of jet fuel continues to bleed money from carriers. On the markets, the TSX closing up 5 points, the Dow down 152, the S&P 500 down 37, NASDAQ down 147. Oil up $1.34 to close at $101.39 per barrel. Gold down $57 to close at $43.51.90 an ounce. And our Canadian dollar trading at 71.90 cents U.S. compared to 72.12 cents U.S. on Friday. 680 CJOB means business.
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18: Richard Cloutier reporting live at 5 this rainy Monday afternoon. Manitoba's premier in Toronto leading a delegation looking for foreign investors. investment into Churchill and other critical energy and mining projects.
19: Conflicts and crises we see around the world, everybody realized you better have a national fertilizer strategy, because if you don't, you don't have a food strategy.
18: The Churchill Project and others looking for investors. As Bell announces a big $50 billion deal in neighboring Saskatchewan. What will it take for Manitoba to play let's make a deal?
20: We need to demonstrate not only that we have extraordinary assets, but that we are prepared to create the conditions that allow investment to happen in our province.
18: Global News team coverage ahead. Also coming up, the AI warning.
21: We need to understand how to contain and also what are the crisis response and emergency response protocols that we have in place.
18: Global's Reggie Cicchini standing by live in Washington. We're learning further details of why Broadway was closed for several hours late Friday afternoon. It came in as an abduction call. Good to have you with us this Monday afternoon. Bell Canada says it's quadrupling a previously announced data center project in neighboring Saskatchewan. The expansion will boost the capacity of the data center to 1.2 gigawatts, and it's expected to bring in more than $50 billion in capital investment. Mirko Birich says Saskatchewan is a great place to invest.
22: It will now be a 1.2 gigawatt facility at full build out, requiring $50 billion in capital investment and economic activities.
18: The Bell executive says the Saskatchewan government is open for business, and it's one of the largest private sector investments in that province's history. Our Prime Minister, Mark Carney, pushing to attract foreign investment, facing opposition from some Indigenous leaders, environmental groups, and unions. Hundreds of executives and investors are in Toronto participating in Canada's first National Investment Summit. Global's Catherine Dornian has more on where Manitoba business and government leaders are at and hoping that they can spend and get money from these investors.
23: Richard, the summit is a chance for provinces to court international investors to major projects across the country. Chuck Davidson from Winnipeg Economic Development and Tourism says we have a lot to offer.
24: Well, there's a whole bunch of different advantages that Manitoba has from a diversified economy. You've got strong transportation links that go in every direction. Again, that positioning of Manitoba as really the center of not just Canada, but of North America is a key play if you need, from a distribution perspective, that we need to take advantage of.
23: A major priority for the Premier remains the Port of Churchill, his government announcing this morning that any major capital investment in the port will be exempt from PST. Elizabeth Saftiak from the Manitoba Chambers of Commerce saying it's a strong incentive.
20: Manitoba is competing for capital with jurisdictions around the world. We need to demonstrate not only that we have extraordinary assets, which we do, but that we are prepared to create the conditions that allow investment to happen in our province.
23: Manitoba's wide array of mining and critical minerals projects are also part of the pitch. Manitoba Métis Federation President David Chartrand adds being a reliable national partner gives Canada an advantage over the United States after nearly 2 years of erratic trade policies south of the border.
25: There's a lot of concern by investors, and what they're looking for is a place they can trust, and Canada definitely is one of them that they can trust.
23: The province hoping to secure even a fraction of the $13 trillion U.S. dollars in assets that the companies in attendance hold. Richard?
18: Global's Catherine Dornian joining us here on 680 CJOB. The province highlighting critical minerals and mining projects throughout the province. And Damien Gillis, president of Manitoba's only potash mine near Russell, says this is important for a whole host of reasons, including Canadian sovereignty.
19: Canada is the biggest supplier of potash in the world with the highest grades. Manitoba has got grades that are equal to Saskatchewan, but all potash mines in Canada are foreign owned. This is Canada's only potash mine, and with the conflicts and crises we see around the world, everybody realized you better have a national fertilizer strategy, because if you don't, you don't have a food strategy.
18: Gillis looking for investors in the Toronto summit, but certainly not willing to give up Canadian sovereignty or majority ownership. Now, key to making deals such as Churchill work, that's just under $60 billion to actually get it up and running. According to McGill University financial expert Sebastian Betemier, it's return on investment. The ability, though, for these firms to exit if the plan is not working and partnering to minimize any potential business losses. That's where government backstops those losses.
2: They're comfortable usually to operate existing assets, but less so when it comes to developing new assets from scratch. They're not really direct developers. Some of them are more than others, but generally they're not. And so when you have a port like this that needs to be built, that requires a lot of coordination, a lot of a development risk, it's going to be viewed as very risky from these investors. So they may actually be looking at government initiatives to de-risk the assets. And so that might mean investing alongside the government and negotiating potentially a partnership agreement where some of the downside risk is going to be covered directly by the government side of it. And that's where you have these, the structuring of these transactions is going to be very sensitive to these considerations.
18: More on the story later here on the news. And after 5:30, investing in a key part of Manitoba infrastructure that could pay off as well. It's 11 degrees in the rain.
5: 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Lower overhead means lower everyday prices.
18: And the wind. A wind alert has been issued for some areas in southern Manitoba. The Hydrologic Forecast Center says the strong north winds today and tomorrow could result in some big waves along the south basin of Lake Manitoba shorelines near Gimli, Victoria Beach on Lake Winnipeg. We're learning more this afternoon from authorities about that police chase and wreckage along Broadway that closed the thoroughfare to traffic for several hours late last week. This started just before 2 p.m. Friday. It was a potential abduction at River and Donald. It came in as a 911 call. Adult male forcing an adult female into the back of a green Jeep-style vehicle. Minutes later, police saw the vehicle parked in the 400 block of River. Lights activated. The vehicle bolting northbound on Langside. It failed to stop at Broadway, crashing into one car, forcing that vehicle into a building on Broadway. The suspect's vehicle spun into two parked cars, the female passenger suffering a fractured rib and concussion. The 18-year-old male arrested. The IIU is investigating. It was not a bear that fatally attacked a young man in a community north of Swan River. RCMP called to the area Cree Nation on Thursday. A 21-year-old man found dead on a community road. The preliminary cause of death determined to be an animal attack, and it was thought it was a black bear. But now RCMP and Manitoba Conservation say while working is continuing to make a determination of what kind of animal may have been involved, the initial investigation has been able to rule out a bear attack. And a 40-year-old Steinbach man is dead after an apparent rollover crash on a rural road. This scene was in the RM of Hanover late Saturday night. Police found the driver lying on the road behind the severely damaged vehicle. He was pronounced dead at the scene. It's 5:08.
13: With your traffic, I'm Adam Wilson. There is a crash northbound Henderson as you're heading to Kimberley. Expect northbound delays. As well, we had an earlier crash, St. James and St. Matthews. The westbound and northbound curb lanes are blocked. Southbound Osborne, Broadway to Confusion Corner. Expect 11 minutes. Northbound McPhillips, Mountain to Leela is at 8. Main and Chief Penguis, work happening is causing lengthy delays in all directions. As well, we have work happening on the north perimeter, slowing things down in both directions, Henderson to Main. Let's help women break free from abuse. 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That's your 6 ADCJOB traffic.
14: I'm weather specialist Tegan Rasha here with a look at your forecast. Risk of a thunderstorm tonight before more cloudy conditions throughout the evening. Temperatures dropping to 9 degrees tonight. Tomorrow we're seeing a drier day with clouds throughout most of the day along with some 40 gusting to 60 winds. Tomorrow's high is 16 degrees. Tomorrow night, clear conditions, a low of plus 3. And then we're seeing some more rain on Wednesday. Showers with a high of 16.
18: Right now in Winnipeg, it's 11 degrees and the rain here at 680 CJOB. The news this hour is brought to you by Canada's first drive-through only McDonald's at 540 Keniston Boulevard. Cruise in today. U.S. President Donald Trump saying that there would be a sufficient guardrail against rogue artificial intelligence, claiming that any efforts to limit the technology is part of a sick conspiracy. Trump pushing back against calls by tech leaders and others today. Let's bring in Global's Reg Cicchini. He is live in Washington. How much pushback are we seeing against AI and the current state of artificial intelligence right now?
6: Well, there's two different camps to look at. Number one, it is the AI creators themselves that are calling on the federal government to put some regulation in place. We can touch on that in a second. At the same time, it is lawmakers and some people who used to be in the inner circle of Donald Trump that are also calling for some kind of regulation. That includes Bernie Sanders, who's actually set to hold an event tomorrow with Steve Bannon, talking about the complications that AI and the software and the unknowns could create in the future, and what that could mean in terms of the economy and infrastructure and everything else that AI is going to touch. But there are some significant concerns here in terms of AI itself calling for these regulations, and it's sparking questions. Are these AI leaders going to the government saying, look, we need regulations because the advances of the technology are outpacing what we're able to keep up with? Or are they looking for regulation to say, well, once we get this under control, this is going to now limit other people from walking into the picture and potentially starting up their own company and then using what we know to maybe better produce their own technology? So it's a question as to whether AI inventors and creators are actually doing this regulatory request in a bit of self-serving interests, or if there is genuine concern. But Donald Trump says, look, we don't need regulation. If we have regulation, that slows us down. That makes China potentially come out in front. Realistically, though, experts, Richard, have said that this is a race to the bottom in terms of safety if nobody is actually paying attention to safety.
18: Global's Reggie Cicchini joining us live from our D.C. bureau. According to analysis by the Yale Budget Lab, the tariffs that the Trump administration imposed on a wide swath of Canadian imports will cost the average American household more than $1,000 per year. Canada imposed its own tariffs on American imported goods, and the two countries haven't come to a renewed agreement to end that war. Mounties in Alberta say two people died in separate hiking incidents in Banff National Park last week. A 24-year-old man reported missing after his satellite tracker stopped moving and was later found dead near Recondite Peak. RCMP say he was an off-duty hiking guide and was carrying climbing equipment and a helmet. A 33-year-old Calgary man found dead near the Beehive on Saturday after becoming separated from friends. Canadian border officials say 111 people have been deported since August of 2025 as part of efforts to combat extortion violence. The CBSA says 58 removals in BC, 30 here on the prairies, 23 in the Greater Toronto area. The agency says 188 removal orders have been issued for foreign nationals linked to extortion. Surrey police say there have been 139 reported extortions this year, along with 24 reports of shots fired and two arsons. News as it breaks here on 680 CJOB anytime at CJOB.com. Lots of information coming up, including sports with Christian O'Mell. What's ahead?
8: Well, today it was Josh Morrissey's turn to be asked about Connor Hellebuyck, that everybody's has to play that game at some point leading into training camp, which begins later this week. A weird stat to share about tonight's Monday nighter with Patrick Mahomes returning from injury. The Jays look to get back into a playoff spot, and Kawhi Leonard, long last, looks like he's actually going to be a Raptor after all.
18: You wore purple today.
8: Of course
18: why.
8: I did. Of course I did.
18: It was a boring game for three quarters.
8: It was rough, and then all of a sudden, it wasn't. And now I'm wearing purple.
18: Remember, your chance to talk to the coach tonight after 7 with Derek Taylor following that big bomber victory at the Banjo Bowl. As the news continues, she is an American actor in all sorts of trouble right now. But certainly, all the attention will get her even more millions. That's the way it works as the news continues.
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12: One of the longest off seasons in a while is close to coming to an end for the Winnipeg Jets.
1: Amen to that. 5 months is more than enough. Hi, everybody. This is Paul Edmonds. And a very short four-game exhibition schedule for the Winnipeg Jets begins Saturday night when the Jets pay a visit to Edmonton for their preseason opener versus the Oilers. Our coverage begins at 5 o'clock with the pregame show, and then Mitchell Clinton and I will follow with the play-by-play just after.
12: Play now Winnipeg Jets hockey on CJOB.
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18: An advertising campaign featuring American actor Sydney Sweeney facing criticism from female athletes who say it sexualizes women in sports. The ad for a sports prediction platform shows Sweeney posing with footballs and sporting equipment covering parts of her body. An Olympic swimmer, a British sprinter, among those criticizing the campaign, the former U.S. gymnast Gracie Kramer says female athletes have spent years fighting to be taken seriously for their achievements rather than their bodies. Research shows that there is an awareness gap in understanding the signs and symptoms of these types of cancers. Global's health reporter Catherine Ward.
10: Endometrial cancer can happen at any age, but more than 90% of the diagnoses occur in people over the age of 50. Doctors say case counts are rising.
11: One of the factors that is well known is the older age. Another risk factor that has been observed is actually the imbalance in the hormone. So it's an imbalance between the estrogen and the progesterone. Another risk factor is the obesity, which is also increasing.
10: Endometrial cancer is the most common type of uterine cancer, making up about 95% of cases. The Canadian Cancer Society estimates about 8,800 will be diagnosed with the disease in 2026, and 1,750 people will die from the disease. A 2025 survey indicated there were significant gaps in understanding gynecological cancers. 84% of people said they were not aware of the disease's risk factors. 69% said they were unsure what signs and symptoms might look like.
11: The most frequent sign that we have is abnormal vaginal bleeding. And you have sometimes other symptoms that can be pelvic pain, pelvic pressure.
10: Dr. Stephanie LaRue says these symptoms do not always mean a cancer diagnosis. However, awareness and quick action is important.
11: Because actually the prognosis is good when the cancer is catched early. Really showing the importance of highlighting the early sign.
10: Catherine Ward, Global News, Toronto.
18: It's 5:19.
13: With your traffic, I'm Adam Wilson. We do have work continuing on the north perimeter between Henderson and Main. Expect slow-moving eastbound and westbound traffic. Inside the city, we've got a crash. Northbound Henderson and Kimberley, use caution heading through there. Also dealing with an earlier crash, St. James and St. Matthews, the westbound and northbound curb lanes are blocked. Southbound St. Mary's, Marion to St. Anne's, that's moving at 8 minutes. Northbound Pembina, Grant to Confusion Corner is a quick 3. Main and Chief Egwis work happening. Expect lengthy delays in the area. 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That's your 680 CJOB traffic.
7: I'm weather specialist Tegan Rasha here with a look at your forecast. We are expecting some rain tonight along with the risk of a thunderstorm. Temperatures will be dropping to 9 degrees, and then after the rain we're going to see some cloudy conditions overnight. But tomorrow, a drier day, mostly cloudy with wind 40 gusting to 60, a high of 16 during the afternoon. Clear tomorrow night, a low of plus 3, and then some more rain happening on Wednesday. Showers, a high of 16 before dropping to 5 on Wednesday night.
18: Right now, it's 11 degrees at 680 CJOB. Markets today. The TSX closing up slightly, 5 points. The Dow was down 152. The S&P 500 down 37. NASDAQ down 147. Oil up $1.34 to close at $101.39 a barrel. And our dollar at 71.90 cents U.S. compared to 72.12 cents U.S. on Friday. The Bombers entertained the Toronto Argonauts Friday, September 25th at Princess Auto Stadium. Would you like to go? Name these three films. I think they're all pretty popular. You'll remember one of them from our youth. Bit more contemporary in some cases. Films. I think they're all pretty popular. You'll remember one of them from our youth. Bit more contemporary in some cases. But the

0: 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You killed my father. Prepare to die.
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8: Hi, it's Daniel Emond. 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I became a slave and a full-fledged addict. 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I just celebrated 20 years of freedom from addiction. 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
0: My name is Inigo Montoya. You killed my father. Prepare to die.
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2: All right, Patrick, you're on 680 CJOB. Name those three movies.
14: I only know the first two. 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
2: 204-780-6868. You're not very charitable. This is Darren. Go ahead, Darren.
15: Hi, is it Raiders of the Lost Ark?
2: Correct.
15: Princess Bride.
2: Correct.
15: And the Goonies.
2: Boom! Yeah! Boom! You have won tickets to see your Winnipeg Blue Bombers and the Toronto Argonauts. Another chance to win tomorrow. It's 11 degrees in the rain at 5:25.
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17: Good afternoon, I'm Christian O'Mell. Ahead of the Winnipeg Jets golf tournament today, and ahead of the rain, I guess, it was Josh Morrissey's turn to answer questions about Connor Hellebuyck. I imagine that everybody that the media talks to ahead of and during training camp, at least the first time we talk to them, will have to address the elephant in the room wearing a 37 jersey. Morrissey talked about the disappointment in the three-time Vezina winner's request and how it kind of goes against the team's belief.
18: The ultimate goal is to, you know, win a Stanley Cup here, and to do that with this group and guys that you've kind of grown up beside and gone from the prospect camp with to, you know, rookies and everything in between, that would be so gratifying. So that's the ultimate goal. There's no guarantees that that happens or that we can make that happen, but the pursuit of that is sort of what's exciting to me, and it is disappointing in that sense, but not the first player to ask for a trade and certainly won't be the last in the history of the NHL.
17: Morrissey was asked several questions about Hellebuyck, as well as Viggo Bjork, who, not surprisingly, stole the show for the Jets prospects at this weekend's Prospects Challenge in Gatineau, Quebec. You can hear all of what he had to say about all that and more on the sports show between 8 and 9 tonight, because the weekly Bomber Goat Show with Mike O'Shea and Derek Taylor goes, as usual, from 7 to 8, even though it is a bye week. Yep, we still got the coaches show. Lots of little NHL tidbits today. The Canadiens have extended the contract of head coach Martin St-Louis. Was entering the final year of his deal, but now signed through the 29-30 season. Makes sense. They made the East final last year. Bo Horvat, the new captain of the Islanders, the 16th in franchise history after Anders Lee departed for Utah. Horvat had previously been captain in Vancouver before he was dealt to the Island in January of 2023. The Sabres have continued the trend of teams signing guys that have barely played in the NHL because of cost control reasons. Forward Noah Osland gets the 8-year extension worth $6.6 million per season. The 16th overall pick just had his first full NHL season, 60 games, 27 points last year. The Jackets are also reportedly signing 39-year-old goalie Cam

0: Talbot to a one-year deal. So that's another veteran goalie off the market in case the Jets need one. After Connor Ingram announced his retirement Friday. Patrick Mahomes returns from a torn ACL as his Kansas City Chiefs host Denver on Monday Night Football. And here's a weird one for you, my fellow weird stat lovers. All 15 games so far this week have been decided by different margins. There has never been a 16-game NFL week where every game was won by a different number of points. So we root for that tonight if you're not a Chiefs or Broncos fan. And, of course, Scorigami, as always. Jose Soriano takes the mound as the Blue Jays open a three-game series at home against the Tigers. Toronto enters the day a game back of Cleveland for the final wildcard spot in the American League. The Guardians, they begin a massive home series with the White Sox. Chicago's just a half game ahead of Cleveland for first in the Central. And 2.5 months after first doing so, the Raptors and Clippers have agreed to complete a trade to send Kawhi Leonard back to Toronto. According to multiple media reports, the trade would see L.A. get star forward Brandon Ingram, all-star forward Brandon Ingram, guard Grady Dick, and draft picks. The deal was first agreed to in late June, but it's been on hold while the NBA investigated Leonard and the Clippers for salary cap circumvention. I'm Christian O'Mell. That's 680 CJOB Sports.
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7: Global news at 5:30. I'm Noah Fuchs. Prime Minister Mark Carney's push to attract foreign investment is facing opposition from Indigenous leaders, environmental groups, and unions. Hundreds of executives and investors are in Toronto participating in Canada's first national investment summit. Carney wants to attract $1 trillion in new investment over the next 5 years. Protesters say major projects should not move ahead without Indigenous involvement while police are preparing for demonstrations. Chuck Davidson with Winnipeg Economic Development and Tourism is at the summit and says it's been a good day.
8: I think we've heard a lot of interest in Churchill here today as well. So these are kind of the signals that we're kind of picking up on day one of this, is that there's an interest in Manitoba and some of the things that we have to offer.
7: Elsewhere, Google is bringing its age assurance technology to Canada as governments and tech companies look to find new ways to protect children online. Age assurance can involve simply declaring your age, using AI to estimate it, or proving it with something like government ID. Google says it can assess things such as search history and YouTube viewing habits to determine whether a user may be under 18. Anyone incorrectly flagged can use a government ID selfie or credit card to prove their age. And the United States, AP correspondent Julie Walker reports Donald Trump Jr.'s wedding celebration was partially funded by a Russian tycoon.
9: Donald Trump Jr.'s new wife, Bettina, is confirming their May wedding weekend celebration in the Bahamas was partially funded by a man with close ties to Russian President Vladimir Putin. In a post on her Instagram page, signed by the couple, Bettina Trump wrote that man, Umar Kremlev, was a dear friend and that it's unfortunate something so personal and happy can be recast as something political or sinister simply because of who someone is or where they come from. Friendship doesn't require a political motive. ProPublica reported Kremlev footed the bill for hundreds of thousands of dollars of wedding expenses, including paying to rent out one of two private islands where the three-day party was held. I'm Julie Walker.
7: And the IIU is investigating a police chase that sent several people to hospital Friday afternoon. It started when police were called about a possible abduction at River Avenue and Donald Street, where a witness says they saw a man forcing a woman into a green Ford Bronco. Police spotted the Bronco a short time later in the 400 block of River and say they tried to pull it over, but it took off, hitting a parked car. It then allegedly smashed into a police cruiser near Wellington Crescent and another vehicle on Broadway Avenue, sending that vehicle into the wall of a building. Police say the Bronco hit some more parked cars before it came to a stop. An 18-year-old man was arrested at the scene. Several people were sent to hospital, and one is said to have had a serious injury. As a result, the Independent Investigation Unit of Manitoba has taken over the case. It's 5:33.
10: With your traffic, I'm Adam Wilson. Northbound Henderson approaching Kimberley, we do have a crash. Expect some northbound delays through there. Over at St. James and St. Matthews, we're dealing with an earlier crash. That's been cleared out of the way. Southbound Lagimonia, delays on your way to Fermor. And southbound on Donald approaching Stradbrook. Southbound Osborne, Broadway to Confusion Corner is at 11 minutes. Northbound McPhillips, Mountain to Leela is at 10. Main and Chief Peg was work happening. Expect lengthy southbound and westbound delays heading through there. Canada Post is standing southbound and westbound delays heading through there. Canada Post is standing strong with Canadian businesses with solutions to help support you. 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That's your 680-CJOB traffic.
11: I'm weather specialist Tegan Rasha here with a look at your forecast. Some rain is expected this week, including tonight, where we're seeing some heavy showers and then cloudy conditions overnight, temperatures dropping to 9 degrees. Tomorrow, a little bit drier, mainly cloudy conditions, with wind 40 gusting to 60, but the afternoon temperatures will reach 16 before dropping to 3 tomorrow night with clear conditions. Then on Wednesday, middle of the week, we're seeing some showers and a high of 16 before dropping to 5 in the night.
12: 11 degrees at 680 CJOB. Richard Cloutier with you. Good to have you with us this Monday. Centerport Canada Way continues to handle more and more traffic. This is the roadway that used to be surrounded by fields. Well, take a drive now. No more. Just under 12,000 vehicles a day in 2021 to over 22,000 last year. And when it first opened in 2013, it was envisioned that there would be a Headingley bypass that would extend Centerport Canada Highway west to Highway 1 and Provincial Trunk Highway 26. That's near St. Francois Xavier. Now, the plans are there. They have been drawn up. There's only one obstacle, a Department of National Defense firing range that officials say could easily be moved. And Ottawa is really high on Centerport and what it can do, not just for the Manitoba economy, but for the Canadian economy. Monday morning, transport trucks leave Centerport on the west side of the city for points west. Depending on time of day, the stop and start on this stretch of the Trans-Canada from the west perimeter to west of Headingley can add anywhere from 10 to 20 minutes to the route.
13: Key metric that our industry uses that you've probably heard before is 5 minutes to 55 miles an hour.
12: Aaron Delenick is executive director of the Manitoba Trucking Association.
13: It's a frustrating stretch of highway for many in the trucking industry because of the speed limit, because of all the access points, just all the interactions that take place and all the development that's happened right off the Trans-Canada Highway.
14: Stops and starts.
13: Absolutely. Trucks burn the most fuel when they're stopping and starting.
12: This inland port for goods on the way west to Vancouver and someday north to Churchill is not just about logistics to store stuff, but it's also here to add value, manufacturing.
14: The Headingley extension is an important piece of the puzzle as private industry and the federal government look to bolster investments.
15: We actually are ahead of the curve, which for Manitoba doesn't happen overly frequently, but this time we are very much ahead of the curve.
14: Bram Strain, President, CEO of the Business Council of Manitoba.
15: Centerport is key to that. When you have the airport as well, you have a 24/7 access. That is very rare from a cargo perspective that you have. And it's so important that we keep that and that the city has kept that. So what will happen is, as you invest around those pieces, now you have taking advantage of our natural logistical hub, as we always talk about being in the middle and the center of everything, three class one railways, world-class road system, potentially our own seaport. You have all of these things combining, and now this is just the catalyst that will get going.
16: It's all right there in front of us, and there's some very, very large deals floating around right now.
14: Land developer Martin McGarry.
16: Anything that stops here can be added to from a supply chain perspective. There's a ton of products that go from here to Vancouver without stopping. I just hope we can land as many as possible and stop those trains from driving through.
12: How do we land those deals?
16: Speed of business. It's interesting on the City of Winnipeg side of Centerport. They haven't done an industrial development for probably 30 years or more, so it's new for them. But really, it's all about speed and readiness. You have to be ready when the deal shows up. Anyone looking for 5, 10, 20, 30, 40, 100 acres needs to know that it's available and multiples thereof, and they can get a permit as quick as humanly possible. Makes a massive difference if you're ready.
14: Strain emphasizes the need to finish Centerport Canada Way from its current terminus at the west perimeter all the way west to hook up with the Trans-Canada Highway.
15: So to have that bypass to get those goods in and out very quickly not only helps Centerport, helps the perimeter. So all the overpasses you're putting on the perimeter will help. And it's just one piece of a puzzle. From there, you go to 1 and 16, you go to 1st and 18th and Brandon, et cetera. So pretty soon, logistically, because time is money, right? So logistically, no more stopping. It's good for the environment. It's good for money. We can look at automation of those trucks, autonomous driving, going back and forth. So it's a piece of the puzzle, but it's a massive piece of the puzzle, because if you don't put that piece in, all the other work you're doing comes to a halt and heading.
7: The federal transportation minister, Stephen McKinnon, a proponent of the plan. My federal government sources here in Winnipeg and in Ottawa are telling me about $0.50 dollars available for that extension. So 50 cents of your federal tax dollar going towards that extension, you'd need partners in the province of Manitoba, maybe privates as well. Carly Edmondson is here. She is the president and CEO of Centerport with us live on 680 CJOB. Good to see you. Thank you so very much for joining us.
17: Thank you. Always a pleasure.
7: This takes it to the next level. And I know there's the big summit going on in Toronto, but you're, what, 15 years into Centerport now?
17: 17.
7: 17 into Centerport now. You're starting to see it all begin to come into focus. So when we talk about a road extension, and I think in that piece you hear them make the case for this, and a federal government and a federal minister that I gather has toured the facility and gets it as well.
17: Yes, Minister McKinnon was the first ever, to my knowledge, federal minister to tour Centerport Canada, and I was really impressed with his level of understanding of inland infrastructure and transportation.
7: Well, and let's take a moment to explain it, because it's not just an area where you can park goods. Where you're at now at Centerport is to attract manufacturers that goods on their way to Vancouver, maybe someday up to Churchill, that you're adding value. Explain that concept.
17: 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So, for example, let's look at Rock Glass. That's a great company at Centerport. They bring in an unbreakable glass product from Europe. It stops in Centerport at their warehouse. It's processed. It is customized for customers here in North America and beyond. And then it continues on the next leg of its supply chain, whether that's road, rail, or air. So when you stop a good in motion, obviously things moving is a good thing in a supply chain, but it does need to stop for processing, value add. It adds jobs, it adds economic activity. And then you've got the options for three different modes of transportation and over 1,000 companies who are service providers to help you get on your way.
14: What are you hearing from those transportation companies, in particular the trucking firms, as far as the need for that extension?
17: You know, we're hearing from transportation community on that for sure, but we're also hearing from the Headingley community. One of the most frequent calls we get at Centerport Canada these days is, hey, where is that extension at? Is there a plan to resurrect that plan? Because traffic has picked up. Not only has all of the traffic coming and going to Centerport, as you mentioned, over 8 million vehicles a year using Centerport Canada Way. You've also got so much development in Headingley. So you've got the new Costco. I love that Costco. I go to that Costco. You have growing residential community. There is just increase in activity. So it always makes good sense to have trucks that don't need to stop continue at highway speeds away from traffic that is starting and stopping while running errands and going home.
14: What's the bottleneck in Vancouver right now at the port there? Because they're expanding that port, but they can't do it quickly enough. So what I'm told is that the trains waiting to unload or the transport carriers waiting to unload can kind of sit and wait in BC, or they can wait and be processed in an inland port like Manitoba.
17: Yeah, so I'd say in general, this is going to be a challenge all seaports will face. Mm. So there's been a federal target set to more than double non-US cargo volumes over the next few years. Most of that global cargo is going to come through seaports. So seaports are not designed for goods to stay, get processed, continue on. They're supposed to come in. They're supposed to go out as quickly as possible. And the ocean is there, so you don't have unlimited land where you can set up those types of facilities. Often there are full trains waiting to be picked up and taken inland, not because they're not ready, but because there's not space in that internal trade corridor for them to land, be unloaded, loaded, and processed. So creating capacity inland with projects like inland ports, like Centerport, is a huge piece of the puzzle for that future success.
14: How big of a year ahead do you folks have at Centerport? You've got a residential development, you have two industrial developments, and you've got rail side that is starting to develop. So take a moment and talk about all of those components.
17: Yeah, the good news is that we are so ready for this moment in trade and transportation in Canada. Like we said, we've been at it for 17 years. It's almost our 18th birthday. Hopefully we'll have a party. You know, Centerport North, the arm of Rosserlands, have been developing for a number of years. You've got Centerport Canada Rail Park, which is going to offer the tenants in there rail access. It is directly located south of the CPKC mainline. You also have Exemplar Developments bringing a couple of projects forward, so Keystone Industrial Park and North Crossing. So that'll be a mix of industrial as well as some service-oriented businesses with all of the companies locating there and thousands of people working there. You need those quick-serve restaurants, gas station, etc. And then in Centerport South, the City of Winnipeg side of Centerport, because of the investment of water and wastewater infrastructure that is going to be complete next month, if you can believe it, right on time, 1,800 acres of developable land is now in play. So that includes, as you mentioned, a residential development, the airport's 220-acre air-served industrial project, and then two projects that just came through a community committee last week. That's Jessamine Family Investments Catalyst Park, a 700-acre development, and Sturgeon Business Park, which is brought to market by MMI.
14: And we're not just talking millions. We're talking billions of dollars here, aren't we?
17: Absolutely. In the last 9 years, which is when we've had shovel-ready land and that investment readiness that Martin McGarry mentioned previous to this, we have seen over $1.5 billion in private sector investment. And in good news, we're just getting started. When you're 20,000 acres, which is a little bit larger than Manhattan, we still have a long way to go. And that's really good news for Manitoba's economy.
14: Carly Edmondson, good to see you. Thanks very much for joining us.
17: Thank you.
14: President and CEO of Centerport with us live to 545 on 680 CJOB.
18: 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We want to hear it. Text 204-780-6868.
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10: With your traffic, I'm Adam Wilson. Not dealing with any stalls or crashes on the drive. Work continues on the north perimeter. That's slowing things down in both directions between Henderson and Main. Southbound on Donald, slow-moving traffic as you're heading to Stradbroke, and southbound Waverly approaching Abenaki-Mikana. Southbound King Edward, we have work continuing between Bannatyne and Notre Dame, and both directions of McPhillips, Wales to Murray. Main and Chief Pegwis, delays in all directions with work continuing. $1.49 day is back this Tuesday only at Save On Foods. 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That's your 680 CJOB traffic.
0: I'm weather specialist Tegan Rosha with a look at your forecast. Heavy showers expected tonight with the risk of a thunderstorm and then mainly cloudy overnight, temperatures dropping to 9 degrees. Tomorrow, mainly cloudy with wind gusting 40 to 60 and a high of 16. Tomorrow night, clear and a low of plus 3. Then on Wednesday, showers and a high of 16.
12: 11 degrees at 680 CJOB. Answer our question of the day at CJOB.com. It's for Mr. Furnace. Don't call them first. You'll see why. Call Mr. Furnace at 204-832-6243. Pressure under Manitoba businesses, according to an Equifax data, there is an increasing number of delinquent Manitoba businesses. With us on 680 CJOB from Equifax is Jeff Brown. Jeff, when we look at this, it's increased from quarter one to quarter two. It's the third highest in the country. But put this into context as far as the number of businesses we're talking about. It's still single digits.
1: It is still single digits. So when we look at kind of the data we're seeing right now, there's no question that the businesses across Canada are feeling a bit of a pinch, you know, with the trade wars, essentially the Bank of Canada rate not dropping anytime soon. And businesses across Canada are carrying at least $30,000 of debt right now. But at the same time, we're seeing some pretty interesting things in how we monitor small business spending. So their obligations with other businesses as well as with their banks right now.
12: So as you look at those numbers, are we starting to see evidence of cutbacks? If you're delinquent with the banks, you've got to find the money somewhere.
1: Yeah, well, it's really interesting. We're seeing this payment divide. So we're seeing Manitoba businesses as well as businesses across Canada really make sure that the suppliers, so the organizations they buy products and goods from, they're actually making sure that they're paying their bills actually more now than they were this past quarter. And they're leaving those obligations with the banks, maybe kind of slide a little bit. Really what we've seen is that businesses in Manitoba, they've had delinquency rates really climb with the banks by about 15% to leave them at about 3.6% overall compared to the national average, which is around 4%. So when businesses do that, really, it's showing that there's a stress in our supply chain and they're making sure that the products that they need, that they require, that they're getting on time, they're keeping those relationships up. And they might be putting more onto their credit cards, their lines of credit, just to make sure that their businesses seem fluid. So when you think about our kind of trade conflict with the U.S. right now, it does sync up. And as we get into this over the next few months here, we're likely going to see this continue as well, is that the businesses really rely on the relationships that they have with their suppliers.
12: These numbers, though, represent the time before the counter tariffs took effect.
1: They absolutely do. So as this comes in, I mean, we all want to make sure that the federal government has the right programs in place to keep businesses going. But what we're also seeing as well is that the businesses are going to have to adapt. It's going to hit businesses differently. So depending on what the tariff was, whether it was on kind of the alcohol industry, which is really kind of eating everything away right now, or hospitality, which was not impacted as much. So it is kind of a have and have not. But where we are seeing the most stress right now is around young businesses. So in a point in time where we have AI emerging and we're all integrating it into how we operate in our day-to-day, businesses that are starting up now have twice as much debt than the average business. So it's not necessarily a bad thing, but it really goes to show you that we're really watching the businesses that are starting to come out. And banks are also being a bit less risk tolerant around businesses that have been here for a while. So if you're not really in this mode of adapting, banks aren't really willing to kind of open up their doors and grow with you.
12: Equifax's Jeff Brown joining us here live on 680 CJOB. It's 5:55.
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14: Manitoba Premier Wab Kanu waiving the provincial sales tax on major capital spending for the Port of Churchill. Ottawa approved $76 million in emergency aid for Flair Airlines as the high price of jet fuel continues to bleed money from carriers. The U.S. Environment Protection Agency repealing rules that limit planet warming greenhouse gas emissions from power plants fueled by coal and natural gas. On the markets, the TSX closing up 5 points, the Dow down 152, the S&P 500 down 37, NASDAQ down 147. Oil up $1.34 to close at $101.39 per barrel. Gold down $57 to close at $43.51.90 an ounce. And our Canadian dollar trading at 71.90 cents U.S. compared to 72.12 cents U.S. on Friday. 680 CJOB means business.
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39: Global news at 6 o'clock. I'm Vasilios Bellos. Hundreds of executives and global asset managers are in Toronto for the Prime Minister's first National Investment Summit. Global's Catherine Dornian has more on where Manitoba's business and government leaders are hoping they spend their money.
0: The summit is a chance for provinces to court international investors to major projects across the country. A major priority for the premier remains the Port of Churchill, his government announcing Monday morning that any major capital investment in the port will be exempt from PST. Elizabeth Saftiuk from the Manitoba Chambers of Commerce saying it's a strong incentive.
1: Manitoba is competing for capital with jurisdictions around the world. We need to demonstrate not only that we have extraordinary assets, which we do, but that we are prepared to create the conditions that allow investment to happen in our province.
0: Manitoba's wide array of mining and critical minerals projects are also part of the delegation's pitch. Catherine Dornian, Global News.
39: The IIU is investigating a police chase that sent several people to hospital Friday afternoon. Global's Sarah McCarthy tells us more.
10: It started when police were called about a possible abduction at River Avenue and Donald Street, where a witness says they saw a man forcing a woman into a green Ford Bronco. Police spotted the Bronco a short time later in the 400 block of River and say when they tried to pull it over, it took off, hitting a parked car. It then allegedly smashed into a police cruiser near Wellington Crescent and another vehicle on Broadway Avenue, sending that vehicle into the wall of a building. Police say the Bronco hit some more parked cars before coming to a stop. An 18-year-old man was arrested at the scene. Several people were sent to hospital, one said to have a serious injury. As a result, the Independent Investigation Unit of Manitoba has now taken over the case. Sarah McCarthy, Global News.
39: A 40-year-old Steinbeck man is dead after an apparent rollover crash on a rural road. RCMP were called to the scene in the RMF Hanover late Saturday night. They found the driver lying on the road behind the severely damaged vehicle. He was pronounced dead at the scene. Researchers are looking into why some drug users remain frozen in a contorted position, a phenomenon some experts say is becoming increasingly more common. Global's Matthew Merkel has more.
12: Some people call it bent spine syndrome. Some people call it like fentanyl fold.
15: Dr. Christos Ganos is looking into what causes drug users to freeze folded over while remaining on their feet. Right now, the University of Toronto researcher says they don't know, but often there are multiple substances involved. While many may believe fentanyl to be the cause, he says substances like opioids and tranquilizers play a big part in this type of behavior.
12: And we believe that it's a combination of high-potency opioids with xylazine. It actually potentiates the effect of opioids that leads to this phenomenon.
15: According to Ganos, past Parkinson and dystonia research has given his team a good base for their study because it shows natural causes of the bent over posture through disorder and neurological injury. However, he says research into its drug-related causes are in the early stages.
16: Matthew Merkel, Global News.
39: That as the head of a homelessness outreach group is advocating for designated managed encampment sites. StreetLink's founder Marion Willis says this can't all fall on the province. It needs to be a municipal election issue.
21: It does restore public safety. It helps to get people what they need. Will it work for everybody? No, nothing is going to work for everybody. And it would get the people out of parking lots, out of the front doors of business spaces, off the street. It would support the efforts by the police because it would give the police a place to take people to.
39: Willis says she will only support the city's encampment ban if there is an alternative housing option in place, as there is nowhere else for people to go. Zebra mussel larvae have been found in two more Manitoba lakes, one in Lake Winnipegosis, where a fisher also found zebra mussels attached to their boat. The other is nearby Waterhen Lake. The province says, effective immediately, any boats leaving those lakes are required to be decontaminated before being launched into another body of water. Signs are being placed at access points to notify boaters. And a wind alert has been issued for some lake areas in southern Manitoba. The province's Hydrologic Forecast Center says strong north winds today and tomorrow could result in some big waves along the south basin of Lake Manitoba and the shorelines near Gimli and Victoria Beach on Lake Winnipeg. Temporary water level increases of 5 feet or more are possible, and they're asking property owners to take precautions. News on the hour on the half and when it breaks on 680 CJOB.
22: With your traffic, I'm Adam Wilson. Stall and crash free on the roads, just dealing with construction. Main and Chief Penguis, work happening. Expect delays in all directions making your way through there. Southbound St. Mary's, work continuing between Fermor and Abenogi-Mikina. Southbound Osborne, we have some slow-moving traffic approaching Confusion Corner. And southbound on St. Anne's, making your way to Abenogi-Mikina.
2: Southbound Lagimodiere, you're losing your curb lane starting at Cottonwood. And over on the north perimeter, work happening in both directions, Henderson to Main. Canada Post is standing strong with Canadian businesses with solutions to help support you. 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That's your 6ADCJOB traffic.
3: I'm weather specialist Tegan Rasha here with a look at your forecast. Risk of a thunderstorm tonight before more cloudy conditions throughout the evening. Temperatures dropping to 9 degrees tonight. Tomorrow we're seeing a drier day with clouds throughout most of the day along with some 40 gusting to 60 winds. Tomorrow's high is 16 degrees. Tomorrow night, clear conditions, a low of plus 3. And then we're seeing some more rain on Wednesday. Showers with a high of 16.
4: In the rain, it's 12 degrees at 680 CJOB. If you see or witness any weather events, especially any flooding, let us know. 204-780-6868. You can text us 24/7, 204-780-6868. Richard Cloutier with you. This hour of the news is brought to you by Canada's first drive-through only, McDonald's, at 540 Keniston Boulevard. Cruise in today. The federal government has introduced digital safety legislation that would introduce a ban on social media for kids under 16. Big tech companies are already using age assurance technology to estimate users' age. Ritesh Kotak is a cybersecurity and technology expert with us live on 680 CJOB. Ritesh, I hope you're well.
5: I'm doing well, Richard. I hope you're well as well.
4: I am. Tell us about age assurance.
5: So age assurance, you know what, we'll break it up into three components. There's age assurance, there's age estimation, and age verification. Age assurance is kind of this box where it's somewhat of an umbrella term where you just click and you say, I'm over the age of 16 or over the age of 18. And, you know, you see this on websites, click here to verify you're over 18 to enter. So it's kind of like a little bit of friction, but there's not much more to it. Age verification and age estimation is kind of taking it to the next level. Age estimation is using an algorithm, and we'll get into that shortly, to kind of estimate someone's age. And then age verification is what some of us have already been doing on certain websites, which is providing identification to prove that we're a particular age.
4: So Google said last year it would begin rolling out age assurance in the U.S. Today it announced it would expand the technology to Canada. That sounds like the easiest of the boxes to check.
5: Correct. And it's one of two components of what Google is saying they're going to do. The first one is, first, you have to say that you're over the age of 18. Great. It actually goes beyond that. And what they'll do is they'll use, or what they should be using, according to them, is age estimation. So when you're on Google, guess what? They're collecting your data. They're looking at your habits. Why? Because they want to feed you advertising. Well, looking at the videos that you're searching for, the places that you're visiting, the websites that you're going to, it will try to estimate what your age is. And if it believes that you're under the age of 18 or 16 or whatever that threshold is, it will automatically put you into that category. And then you're going to have to upload ID to validate and verify that they are wrong. And if you don't, guess what? You're kind of have this account that's been pegged as a minor, and you'll get hopefully age appropriate content. But that being said, you know, they're rolling it out ahead of the legislation that is still in its first reading in Parliament, Bill C-34 to be exact. And what they're saying is, look, we know that this is coming. We want to get ahead of it. We're doing it in the U.S. and we're going to start doing it in Canada.
4: So the 15-year-old that wants to get onto Pornhub, a little harder, or does this lock you out?
5: So I think it's actually going to be a little bit harder to get in. Look, there's always the issue around going and using virtual private networks or, you know, you're physically in one location and virtually in another where they don't have these types of mechanisms. So that's always going to be a possibility to work around some of these issues. But those types of websites will be mandated in some cases or hopefully mandated to make sure that they have age verification. So you can't use age assurance or age estimation. It's verify that you're above a particular age. That creates a whole array of privacy-related issues, whether people will actually go through with it, whether these platforms will figure out loopholes to work around it. That time is going to tell us, but in theory, it should make it extremely, it should make it very hard in most cases to get access to inappropriate content.
4: So just to be straight here, what Google and I gather others will do is that they'll use the age estimation. If you get flagged on this, they're going to require age verification.
5: That is what I believe is going to happen. That is what Google is saying is going to happen as well. So yes, if that AI or whatever type of analytics they're using says, you know, Ritesh said he's 19. In actuality, based on all his activity, we believe he's 15. And I was like, no, I'm actually 19. Okay, prove it. And until then, you're locked out, or we're going to just assume that you're under the age of 16 at the moment.
4: So does the federal legislation at all address this?
5: Yeah, so the federal legislation will address this in a sense of making sure that these types of social media platforms, online platforms, and chatbots, so AI-related services, meet a certain threshold. So there will be a duty for them to protect children, act responsibly, be transparent, and in some cases, have that age verification through whatever type of, you know, whatever is reasonable in place. So it doesn't say you must, and this is exactly how you're going to have to do it. We don't know that yet based on once this becomes law, what type of guidance comes out for these types of organizations. They're going to have time to comply. But yes, that's what that's the aim and the intent of the legislation.
4: All right. Meta is using AI to analyze profiles for contextual clues such as birthday celebrations or mentions of school grades to determine if an account likely belongs to someone underage.
5: Yeah, and it just goes in line with what other tech platforms are doing. I think what tech platforms are trying not to do is get people to upload government ID. I think that there is a inherent risk with doing that. There are third-party platforms such as private ID where you can upload ID those and then they do the verification. I think what platforms are trying to do is stay away from that and use every other means necessary to identify if an account should be flagged or should have full access, especially these social media companies. We've seen lawsuit after lawsuit in the United States and globally as well, kind of saying, look, you're not doing enough to protect children. It's garnered a lot of negative publicity and it's put them under the microscope. So I think what they're doing is they're trying to get ahead of the legislation to say, look, we're already doing this. We've put mechanisms in place. And again, very similar to what Google has said, it seems that Meta is kind of just going about it a little bit in a different way. But at the end of the day, it's trying to use whatever tool they have to guess someone's age and then have them kind of say no or yes, you got it right, Meta, or whichever platform this is.
4: 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Thanks again.
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4: Ritesh Kotek joining us live on 680 CJOB. He is a cybersecurity and technology expert. Lots ahead on 680 CJOB. After 6:30, we'll take you to Manitoba's only potash mine. Christian O'Mell joins us now to tell us what's coming up in sports.
7: Josh Morrissey is on board with the Vigo Bjork hype train. We'll hear from him on that coming up. Also, Patrick Mahomes returning on Monday Night Football. The Jays try to move back into a playoff spot, and the Kawhi Leonard trade to Toronto appears to be complete.
4: 6:14, the Premier and others trying to hit home runs in Toronto when it comes to investment in Churchill. The warning from a financial expert on the price it could cost us and taxpayers as the news continues.

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10: Bell Canada quadrupling a previously announced data center project in Saskatchewan and is now expected to bring in more than $50 billion in capital investment.
11: You can depend on infrastructure built elsewhere. You can depend on laws of other countries. You can have your data sent elsewhere, or you can build it right here under Canadian, on Canadian ground with Canadian power and Canadian law.
10: The Prime Minister and Saskatchewan Premier Scott Moe making the announcement at the Toronto Investment Summit. Our Premier's there with the Manitoba delegation looking for investors. Key to Churchill, and that's the most expensive project of all the projects being touted at that summit. According to McGill University financial expert Sebastian Betemier, it's return on investment. The ability, if you're an investor, to exit if the plan is not working as it was touted, and partnering with governments to minimize any potential losses.
12: Put yourself in the shoes of these large institutional investors. You have a fiduciary mandate to deliver high returns in a prudent fashion for your beneficiaries, right? So you're looking at a number of parameters, and I like to call it the fund's investable window, right? The set of parameters under which an investment actually does make sense. So what are the parameters? And then you can ask, does the Port of Churchill meet these parameters? And if it doesn't, what can we do to make sure that it does, right? Because there's a policy discussion here from local governments to say, if we have an asset that is currently outside the fund's investable window, what can we do in the most efficient way to bring it inside that window? So the funds are looking for high returns, especially that are commensurate with the level of risk that they take.
10: One of the sweeteners the Premier announced today, any portion of investment in Churchill will be provincial sales tax free. But there are other incentives and guarantees that investors will likely want.
12: They're looking for strong governance. So if they're going to put billions into this and they're going to be investing years and years into that project, they're likely going to be negotiating governance rights. They want to have a say. And you want them to have a say because actually they do bring operational expertise that is valuable. But they want to establish a partnership. They don't want just to be a capital provider on the side and call me back in 20 years when the project actually starts to be operational. The third aspect that they're looking for is scale. Now, in that sense, Churchill meets all the scale parameters, but they also want to make sure that there's enough exit routes so that they're not stuck with this project for 20 to 30 years if something were to go wrong. So again, in the negotiating of the contracts, you would expect some exit clauses potentially or ability to maneuver around depending on the different scenarios. And the final piece is the development stage. When you look at most of these investors, they usually like to allocate capital. They're comfortable usually to operate existing assets, but less so when it comes to developing new assets from scratch. They're not really direct developers. Some of them are more than others, but generally they're not. And so when you have a port like this that needs to be built, that requires a lot of coordination, a lot of a development risk, it's going to be viewed as very risky from these investors. So they may actually be looking at government initiatives to de-risk the assets. And so that might mean investing alongside the government and negotiating potentially a partnership agreement where some of the downside risk is going to be covered directly by the government side of it. And that's where you have these, the structuring of these transactions is going to be very sensitive to these considerations. And I can give you examples where this has worked elsewhere around the world. So you can make it work. It requires the parties to sit at the table and very carefully discuss what are the risks that the different parties are willing to take, not willing to take, and then how do we efficiently structure the project so that it's actually appealing to both all Canadians as well as to the institutional investors.
10: But Samier also says, though, you have to know when to make the deal and also when to walk away. It's 6:21.
6: With your traffic, I'm Adam Wilson. Work continues Main and Chief Pequis. Expect delays in all directions as you make your way through there. Southbound Kemiston, a few delays on your way to McGilvery. And southbound Donald, expect delays in all directions as you make your way through there. Southbound Kemiston, a few delays on your way to McGilvery. And southbound Donald headed towards Strand.

0: mostly cloudy with wind 40 gusting to 60, a high of 16 during the afternoon. Clear tomorrow night, a low of plus 3, and then some more rain happening on Wednesday. Showers, a high of 16 before dropping to 5 on Wednesday night.
1: Right now, 12 degrees at 680 CJOB. 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Markets today, the TSX up 5 points, the Dow down 152, the S&P 500 down 37, NASDAQ down 147, oil up $1.34 to close at 101.39 a barrel, and our dollar trading at 71.90 cents U.S. compared to 72.12 cents U.S. on Friday. More business later in the hour at 55. It's 623.
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1: 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It's 12 degrees at 6:25.
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10: Good evening, I'm Christian O'Mell. To me, there are two clear storylines at the top of the ledger as we get set for the Jets to open training camp later this week. One, is Vigo Bjork NHL ready? And two, when is Connor Hellebuyck going to be traded? On Bjork, the 8th overall pick, looked awesome in this weekend's Prospects Challenge. He was clearly better than pretty much everyone else out there. What happens when he's up against NHLers remains to be seen. But you can count Josh Morrissey among those who have been very impressed with the young Swede.
11: Obviously, he had some nice highlights, but just skating with him last week, he's going to be a fantastic player. You can just see it already in a very short period of time. So, and more impressively, just the person. I mean, he's such a nice kid and very, very mature for an 18-year-old kid. I mean, I don't think I was like that at that age. So, he's got a bright future.
10: As for Hellebuyck, we're all in wait-and-see mode until something happens. That hasn't really changed, though TSN insider Darren Dreger reported today that the Jets are receiving terrible offers, his words, for their three-time Vezina winner, and this is the rub. The best time to trade Hellebuyck really isn't now. It was either before the draft or in a couple months when some underperforming team desperate for goaltending help ponies up. The best way to maximize return is that. But the Jets are also in a spot where they want to get this thing that's hanging over everything resolved, and they want to bolster their roster ahead of instead of just having an $8.5 million player suspended and at home for a while. Kevin Cheveldayoff, usually a very patient man. I can't see him rushing into a bad deal, but again, we'll have to wait and see. In other NHL news, the Habs have inked head coach Martin St-Louis to an extension. He was heading into the final year of his deal, but now signed through 2030. The Islanders have named Bo Horvat their captain. The Sabres have signed young forward Noah Östlund to an 8-year deal worth $6.5 million per season. Kicks in next summer. He's played one full season in the NHL. Blue Jackets reportedly planning to sign 39-year-old goalie Cam Talbot to a 1-year deal, and Joe Sakic reportedly set to remain full-time GM of the Avalanche. Week one of the NFL season wraps up tonight. Patrick Mahomes makes his return from a torn ACL for the Kansas City Chiefs as they host the Denver Broncos. The Tiger Cats also confirming today in the CFL that Bo Levi Mitchell will not play this season. And a reminder that the Bomber Weekly Coaches Show is tonight from 7 to 8 with Mike O'Shea and Derek Taylor. Blue Jays back on the mound tonight, opening a 3-game homestand against Detroit. They began the night a game behind Cleveland for the final wild.

0: card spot with a dozen games to go. 2-0 Toronto after one. The Guardians also opening a massive series against the White Sox. As Chicago's only a half game clear of Cleveland for first in the Central, they're tied at zero in the bottom of the third. And ESPN is reporting that the long-paused Kawhi and Leonard deal is finally happening. The deal that will send him back to Toronto from the Clippers was first agreed to in late June, but was put on pause as the NBA investigated the Clippers for cap circumvention, which led to a massive penalty. LA set to get Brandon Ingram, Grady Dick, a couple first-round picks, a pick swap, and 2 second-round picks for Kawhi Leonard's services. I'm Christian O'Mell. That's 680 CJOB Sports.
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9: Global news at 6:30. I'm Vasilios Balos. It was not a bear that fatally attacked a young man north of Swan River. RCMP were called to Sapateauaq Cree Nation on Thursday, where a 21-year-old man was found dead on a community road. The preliminary cause of death was determined to be an animal attack, and there was some thought it was a black bear. Now, RCMP and Manitoba Conservation say while the work is continuing to make a determination on what kind of animal may have been involved, the preliminary investigation has been able to rule out a bear attack. Big investors looking to put cash into Canada's economy will get priority access to tax rulings. Global's Noah Fuchs has more.
10: A government press release says the advance income tax ruling program will be for investors putting $1 billion or more into the Canadian economy. The investment comes as Prime Minister Mark Carney welcomes hundreds of executives and global asset managers to Toronto. Brian Borzakowski from All Caps Content says that even with the trade war with the United States right now, the country is still in a strong position to attract investors.
11: Of course, you know, the U.S. is way bigger than us and we need to rely on them, but we are in a better position economically in a lot of ways, I think, than maybe we were, you know, months ago. And so that really helps us make that pitch.
10: Qualifying investors will be able to get binding decisions from the Canada Revenue Agency on how income tax law will apply before they commit capital. The government says the new policy will reduce risks and give investors the confidence they need to move major projects forward. Noah Fuchs, Global News.
9: Chuck Davidson with the Winnipeg Economic Development and Tourism is at the summit and says it's been a good day.
12: I think we've heard a lot of interest in Churchill here today as well. So these are kind of the signals that we're kind of picking up on day one of this, is that there's an interest in Manitoba and some of the things that we have to offer.
9: Davidson says the main goal is to get investors' attention and attract more money to the country. Some call it bent spine syndrome, others the fentanyl fold. Dr. Christos Ganos is studying why some drug users freeze, bent over, but still standing. The University of Toronto researcher says the cause is unknown, but multiple substances are often involved.
13: We believe that it's a combination of of high-potency opioids with xylazine. It actually potentiates the effect of opioids that leads to this phenomenon.
9: Gano says research is challenging, but his Toronto team plans to visit safe consumption sites to learn more. If you see someone bent over, Gano urges compassion and seeking help. And on the civic election campaign trail, mayoral candidate Don Woodstock is unveiling his modernization plan for the fire paramedic service. It includes establishing a permanent fire paramedic operations advisory council reporting directly to the mayor, hiring 100 more firefighters and 50 more paramedics, and a zero tolerance policy for derelict vacant buildings. News on the hour, on the half, and when it breaks on 680 CJOB.
14: I'm weather specialist Deegan Rasha here with a look at your forecast. Some rain is expected this week, including tonight, where we're seeing some heavy showers and then cloudy conditions overnight, temperatures dropping to 9 degrees. Tomorrow, a little bit drier, mainly cloudy conditions, with wind 40 gusting to 60, but the afternoon temperatures will reach 16 before dropping to 3 tomorrow night with clear conditions. Then on Wednesday, middle of the week, we're seeing some showers and a high of 16 before dropping to 5 in the night.
15: 12 degrees at 680 CJOB. 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Hour one, your chance to talk to Coach Mike O'Shea. Impressive victory in the Banjo Bowl this past Saturday. That's in the 7 o'clock hour. We'll talk to both of them later in this half hour. While Churchill is getting the headlines at the investment summit, there are several Manitoba firms and other Canadian firms looking to invest in energy projects in our province. 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One of those projects is potash, something that's been talked about in this province for decades. If you've seen it in Saskatchewan, there's sprawling mills, huge white and reddish hills of salt tailings, really scarring communities. Very different from what I found near Russell. West of Russell, Manitoba, off Highway 16 in the Assiniboine Valley, lies the community of Harrowby. Saskatchewan is not too far to the west. Rolling hills, cool late summer breezes. There's money in these fields and what lies beneath.
16: Manitoba's reserves are very large. We have a confirmed 74 million tons that we will extract.
15: Dwarfed behind the concrete cylinders of a towering food processing facility lies a couple of nondescript sheds and a series of water retention ponds. This is potash, Manitoba style.
16: There could be 200 million tons, it could be 300 million, but at a million tons per year, if we get there, we're good for 125 years.
15: Damian Gillis is president of PADCOM.
16: Availability. Canada is the biggest supplier of potash in the world, with the highest grades. Manitoba has got grades that are equal to Saskatchewan, but all potash mines in Canada are foreign owned. This is Canada's only potash mine, and with the conflicts and crises we see around the world, everybody realized you better have a national fertilizer strategy, because if you don't, you don't have a food strategy. So for us, you know, we're a Manitoba company, small, started small, and it's taken us to get it off the ground. We're proud of it. And we can build this into Canada's sovereign-owned potash mine. And it's a different business model, Richard. You know, greed is abhorrent. We see what happening down south with greed, you know, they start to eat each other, you know. So we have profit sharing with our model. So we profit share with Indigenous communities in the region, the Manitoba Métis Federation, we partners in the project, and we profit share with our community, and we loan money to help to get people to start their own business. We create ambassadors, people have our back, and they allow us to expand. It becomes like a community-owned, locally-owned potash mine, and the amount of people that are behind us rooting for us is incredible, Richard, and that's allowed us to continue to go ahead.
17: 5 acres will pump into one side, and it just slowly works its way around, cooling
16: the size of
17: any regular farmyard.
15: Gillis and his small team started drilling 25 years ago. Chris Moore is one of 19 PADCOM employees.
17: It's a very simple process. Like, we just have a few storage tanks in here that'll hold our brine. Our brine is
18: the salt water brine forces the liquid potash from thousands of meters below ground to the surface. It pools in ponds and becomes a solid.
17: Potash.
18: High-grade potash. Fertilizer to help feed the world.
17: Put it out into a cooling pond. Try to drop it about.
19: Why is it taken to 2026 to get this done? You've been talking about this for years.
16: I've been chasing it since 2007, but Manitoba's been chasing it since the 1980s. So in Saskatchewan, in the same footprint, you'll have three seams of potash. In Manitoba, we have only one seam, the Esterhazy. So with the capital investment being $5, $10 billion, you're going to go to Saskatchewan to do a big underground mine because you get more potash in the same footprint. And these are publicly traded companies where they are focused on ROI for the investors. We are locally owned, so we have lots of flexibility. So our interest is economic development, making profit, but not the insanity commitments that we have to make to publicly traded companies. So we have one seam, the Esterhazy member, lots of high-grade potash in that. The theory is that when the ocean is dried up, Saskatchewan is the center of the ocean. Manitoba is the shoreline. And the theory is, by geologists, is that the shoreline always has the highest grade. We've had geologists tell us, and they don't work for us, they work for others, that we might have the highest grades in the world. They've never seen grades that high. So the higher the grade, the easier it is to solution mine. So a typical example, Western Potash Corporation, Saskatchewan, is a solution mine like us. They spent $370 million, haven't produced yet. We've spent $30 million and are already in production. Because we are locally owned, we've had to make every nickel equal $10. As you've seen the site, Richard, it's not fancy. It's very humble. So we've spent all of our money and our time and effort making sure we understand it and mine it, and we are. We'll get there. And, of course, once you get into a certain level of profitability, then it just exponential. It grows so quick.
18: Gillis earned his wealth in hospitality. He's a hotelier in Russell with the ski hill and the lodge. He's been persistent and certainly like those behind resurrecting and building out Churchill, proving doubters, like me, wrong.
16: Churchill needs an economic base for their business model. Manitoba's potash, I think, is the only quick commodity that can ramp up and go through Churchill. So we're there, for networking, get more people to know about us. We're there to support the premier in Manitoba on the port of Churchill, because we can ship 200,000 ton or 500,000 ton through there in the next 2 or 3 years. Because we're already mining. Any dollars that we raise increase production. We don't need money for exploration. We're not a startup. Every dollar we raise goes into increasing production. So if Churchill needs 200,000 ton in 2 years, let's just find the capital for it. So we're there for networking, support the premier, proud to be part of the Manitoba delegation, and to create networks so when we do need more money, more aware of us, etc.
19: So you start making sales points Europe. Perhaps point south at some point as well. How quickly could we see that very humble facility turn into something a bit more, I'll say, visible?
16: Yeah, robust. It's all capital. So we spent our capital getting to where we are. And, you know, we don't have a lot. So as we raise capital now, because all the exploration, all the testing is done, every $5 million, $7 million gets us about an extra 25 to 30,000 tons per year.
19: But you want to stay Canadian, though, don't you?
16: Oh, yeah. Well, we've taken it the hard way. We've been offered lots of money from other countries, but our values don't align. They don't like our high wages. They don't like our profit sharing. And we just cannot give up Canadian control, Richard. Just not an option. Now, many times in the middle of the night, you know, you're pulling your hair out and saying, well, maybe you should take a deal, but you don't. You know, you wake up in the morning stronger. No, we'll stay Canadian. We have to increase our production a little bit. And there'll be more investors out there, but are also within bankable. Like right now, it has to be our own capital. And we've had lots of investors by way of royalty purchase agreements, a little bit of equity. So we've had lots of good people step up to help us, and lots of patient, like good suppliers, supporters, governments. Like people have been very kind to us. A lot of people are rooting for this because they like the business model of profit sharing. Many people earn from it.
18: The Toronto Summit is a bit like Dragon's Den. Plenty of companies looking for investors.
20: That's not just regular sand. That's very high-spec silica sand. And what makes it ideal for making glass...
18: Canadian Premium Sand President and CEO Glenn LaRue, also part of the Manitoba delegation. It's looking for upwards of $700 million for an open-pit silica sand mine in Seymourville, adjacent to Hollow Water First Nation off Lake Winnipeg, to extract the sand and build a float glass processing facility in Selkirk.
20: We don't produce any of this glass. We import 100% of it, and 80 to 90% any given year comes from the U.S. We're greatly exposed to any sort of irrational policies, which, quite frankly, are getting very commonplace in the U.S. right now. Not only that, we don't have control over the specifications or the evolution of the technology in windows and door glass and automobile glass ourselves. We just take whatever they can give us.
18: Key to all this will be the Prime Minister and the Premiers. It will be just them on Tuesday meeting with those key international investors.
21: They can make decisions and they can help make sure that some of these processes, when investors are looking, saying, well, we hear things about Manitoba, they can address them directly to make sure, no, we're going to make sure if you want to make an investment in our province, we're here to make sure that it's going to be easy for you.
18: President and CEO of Winnipeg Economic Development and Tourism, Chuck Davidson, also part of the Manitoba delegation.
22: So the premier's bringing his scissors and he can cut some red tape.
21: I sure hope that's the case. We're also going to be talking as TIFF is going on. And so we're going to be making sure that the film and music industry and having a presence at that, there's a Manitoba delegation that... So this is a small but mighty Manitoba delegation.
22: I can see the premier on the red carpet, but, well, you know, get the popcorn
21: I'll
22: out.
21: Be in the back.
18: Gillis is confident that there'll be enough money in the room to help his and so many other projects.
16: Once we get to 30,000 ton, the next day we'll get to 100,000 ton. And the next day we'll get to 250. The next day you get to 500. And that's not decades away. That's probably 3 years away, Richard. And then you get into logistics, handling, our payroll explodes. And we're happy with that. We pay good money. And what does a good Canadian do? They make 150. They spend 151. And that's what drives our economy, right?
22: Davidson told us earlier here on the news that PADCOM had a good day at the conference. We'll have more coverage tomorrow here on 680 CJOB. 6:45, just ahead, we'll talk to Derek and Christian about what's coming up in the next 2 hours.
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22: It's 649.
14: I'm weather specialist Tegan Rosha with a look at your forecast. Heavy showers expected tonight with the risk of a thunderstorm and then mainly cloudy overnight. Temperatures dropping to 9 degrees. Tomorrow mainly cloudy with wind gusting 40 to 60 and a high of 16. Tomorrow night clear and a low of plus 3. Then on Wednesday showers and a high of 16.
22: Right now, 12 degrees at 680 CJOB. 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It's at CJOB.com. 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What a sports weekend it was. Christian Amell joins us now, 680 CJOB Sports Show. Hour one, Derek Taylor and the coach, Mike O'Shea. It's the weekly Bomber Coaches Show. And we're on a bye now, right?
5: They are on a bye. They will host the Toronto Argos a week from Friday.
22: Okay. How banged up are the Bombers?
5: Vary to a lot. Maybe a lot to vary. Zach Kolaris, we won't know until next Monday when they get back to practice. But, man, all those injuries on defense. Thankfully, Rheta Kramdy was back for this game to act as enforcer and director and just guardian in chief. He was phenomenal. So pretty nicked up. The Pokey Wilson loss might sting them in games that are not a 19-6 affair.
6: Yeah, and we wondered about Dorian Singer. He had a couple plays. The catch and run when Drew Brown came in was a one to set up a field goal. The reality was the defense was everything on Saturday, right? The offense did a few things, but it was, the Riders got 6 points. This is a team that had very little trouble going down the field on the Bombers in the fourth quarter in overtime in the Labor Day game. And the Bombers offense has had a lot of games where they've kicked a lot of field goals and not scored enough touchdowns. But if your defense is going to do that, you can get away with it.
22: So is it one player making the difference on defense, or is it like early? And I remember listening early in the year that the coach was pretty confident that it would gel at some point later in the season. Is this later in the season? I guess so.
5: I would argue there probably is some gelling, and the effect of Kramdy being back is good. It's tough to overlook just how injured Saskatchewan currently is. So let's see Toronto when DeMonte Coxey comes into town, and let's see 3 weeks from now when we're there in Montreal. That'll be a test.
6: Toronto will get lots of yards, and Chad Kelly will throw the ball to you a few times. Bombers will give up 3 Chad Kelly touchdowns and pick him off 3 times.
5: He's over 20 interceptions. There hasn't been a player over 20 interceptions since at least 2014.
6: It's September 14th.
5: Exactly. There's so much football. He's just chucking it to whoever. What do I care?
6: It's insane.
5: Yeah.
6: Like true gunslinger stuff. He's keeping other teams in games they should be destroying them. Like Ottawa on Saturday, right?
5: Yeah.
6: They outgained them basically 2-1 and needed a game-winning field goal on the last play of the game because of the short fields Ottawa was getting.
5: Yeah, so if Toronto ever put something together, they could be a tough challenge.
6: In one game, yeah, definitely.
5: Yeah,
6: but Montreal's clearly the best team in the East, not even close.
5: Yeah, but I mean, it's tough to have left the Banjo Bowl not more encouraged by where the Bombers are at, because now that defensive performance is possible.
22: How good is Edmonton now?
5: Oh, my goodness. They were down 10-0 to Calgary.
6: It was 7-3 midway through the second.
5: Yes.
6: And they scored 53 points in the game. 53-16 was the final.
5: Yeah, it's unbelievable.
6: Calgary stinks. I think we're starting to see that all of their close losses have caught up to them, and they're just kind of falling apart. But Edmonton, I think we need to believe, in a year where no one's great, they're pretty darn good. At 10-3, very likely, if they keep it up, they're going to host the West Final, which is for a team that hasn't been in the playoffs and in 7 years, it hasn't won a playoff game in 10. It's like, it's crazy.
22: That's good for the CFL,
5: though. Yeah, I was sketching it out. Edmonton will win 13, Saskatchewan and BC 11. We'll see what the Bombers end up with. That's a tough.
6: Bombers at Toronto, East semifinal.
5: Hey, take it. However you get to the playoffs, let's go.
6: Ticket prices will be easy to get the tickets to that one.
22: As long as you're in. That's our 1 year calls, your texts for the coach and Derek Taylor coming up. Hour two.
6: Yeah.
22: Jets around the corner.
6: Yeah, training camp opens on Thursday with on-ice sessions, physicals on Wednesday. Josh Morrissey out of the Jets golf tournament, which I assume they played part of, maybe not all of, because of the weather today, spoke to reporters about the things that the Jets are all getting asked about, which is mainly Vigo Bjork and Connor Hellebuyck, because of those are the two.
22: Bjork looked good.
6: Very good. Yeah, on the weekend, and an unstructured little prospects challenge, but he stood out big time and looked like, he's better. He's more than just a prospect at this point, very clearly already at 18, so Morrissey on all that, looking back at other things that happened over the weekend, and a full recap of the CFL weekend and some thoughts on the NFL opening weekend as well.
22: You're wearing purple.
6: Yep, Fran Tarkenton jersey.
22: Right.
6: Got it from Winnipeg Free Press's Taylor Allen, also a Vikings fan. He was trying to sell his jerseys. He had too many, and I'm like, that's not a problem for me. I'll take all of your jerseys. Not just this one, but I've got a lot of Vikings jerseys.
22: Fran Tarkenton.
6: Though. Tote bins.
5: Fran was entertaining. The old Fran highlights before
22: Monday Night Football.
5: Was he on?
22: He was on Monday Night Football.
6: He was their first ever.
5: But did he host all? Did he also host That's Incredible?
22: He did. The day?
5: Okay. Yeah, that's what I was thinking of.
6: It's also the best quarterback they've had, and it's been a long time since he's played. So,
22: they've had better quarterbacks.
6: Has any other get to a Super Bowl, Rich?
5: Is it Fran, Randall Cunningham, Dante Culpepper? Like, is that, man?
6: Probably.
5: Sam Darnold for that one.
6: Well, the one Brett Favre year was really good.
5: Yeah, Favre.
6: The one year.
22: They will continue this off air. It's 6:55.
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22: Manitoba Premier Wab Kanew waiving the provincial sales tax on major capital spending for the Port of Churchill. Equifax Canada data shows financial pressure continuing among Manitoba businesses in the second quarter, the 60-day delinquency rate with banks and lenders up to almost 4%. Ottawa approved $76 million in emergency aid for Flair Airlines as the high price of jet fuel continues to bleed money from carriers. On the markets, the TSX closing up 5 points, the Dow down 152, the S&P 500 down 37, NASDAQ down 147. Oil up $1.34 to close at $101.39 per barrel. Gold down $57 to close at $43.51.90 an ounce. And our Canadian dollar trading at 71.90 cents U.S. compared to 72.12 cents U.S. on Friday. 680 CJOB means business. Carter Kennington producing the news. I'm Richard Cloutier. Thank you so very much for joining us. I'm back a little bit later this evening between 11 and midnight for News Night. A news update at 7. Then it's the 680 CJOB Sports Show with your calls and texts to the coach. Thank you so very much for joining us this Monday evening.

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7: Global news at 7 o'clock. I'm Visioyos Bellos. The IIU is investigating a police chase that sent several people to hospital Friday afternoon. Global's Sarah McCarthy tells us more.
8: It started when police were called about a possible abduction at River Avenue and Donald Street, where a witness says they saw a man forcing a woman into a green Ford Bronco. Police spotted the Bronco a short time later in the 400 block of River and say when they tried to pull it over, it took off, hitting a parked car. It then allegedly smashed into a police cruiser near Wellington Crescent and another vehicle on Broadway Avenue, sending that vehicle into the wall of a building. Police say the Bronco hit some more parked cars before coming to a stop. An 18-year-old man was arrested at the scene. Several people were sent to hospital, one said to have a serious injury. As a result, the Independent Investigation Unit of Manitoba has now taken over the case. Sarah McCarthy, Global News.
7: Manitoba says it'll waive the provincial sales tax on major capital spending for the Port of Churchill as it tries to attract international investments. Premier Wab Kanu made the announcement at the Investment Summit in Toronto organized by the federal government. The province says the new tax measure would apply to proposals for a new energy corridor and liquefied natural gas facilities, upgrades to the railway that runs to the port, and icebreaking capacity to support year-round shipping. A man is facing charges in connection to illegal cigarettes in the St. James area. On Thursday, police out patrolling in the 1400 block of Portage Avenue saw a suspect moving boxes between vehicles. The officers recognized the boxes as contraband tobacco and saw stacks of cash. A 27-year-old man was arrested and police seized 175 cartons of unstamped cigarettes, over $3,000 in cash, and a 2019 Land Rover. The investigation is ongoing. The founder of StreetLink says Winnipeg's homeless situation has no approach right now, and it will only get worse. Marion Willis is advocating for designated managed encampment sites, something Halifax and Dartmouth have found success in. She says simply taking down the encampments is not the solution.
9: We've got de facto encampments scattered throughout all of Winnipeg, and mayor and council need to understand that the city is much larger than Main Street, the North End, the inner city, and Portage Avenue. These encampments are everywhere in